steps, cost of living adjustments, all that stuff. All stuff I'm in favor of. But here's where the weird part comes for me anyway. Because everyone was angry that, well, you supported something Bezos supported. Well, I don't know if you've noticed, but Cory Booker's got the exact plan. 75 grand a year, and then we start a progressive tax cut. Because understand, we've already eliminated a portion of taxes for folks. We're just talking about moving the line. I had someone write me and say, everyone should pay taxes. They go, well, everyone does when you talk about, you know, sales tax and property tax and all of the taxes. I'm just talking about federal income tax. We already have a line. It's just raising the line. We also have a line where we actually give, we redistribute wealth. So I think that the line for not, before you start paying dollar one in taxes should be 75 grand. And it, before you get to 40 grand, we should be subsidizing for people like we do with an earned income tax credit for families. We should be subsidizing low-paid workers from the billionaires. And again, this all comes down to, and I know I'm not supposed to speak nicely about any billionaires, and I don't usually. I just said I agreed with this stuff. I agreed with a couple of comments that came out of his mouth. Reality, the problem. The answer, in my view, is one, smart policy, which is a tax code that does redistribute wealth back to the people who create it and earn it, and also the ability for workers to join and form unions to fight for better wages, hours, conditions. I don't think that's difficult. So I needed to come back and I needed to clarify a little bit because I think some folks didn't quite understand what I was getting at. I agreed with Bezos on a couple of his statements. And I agree with the Democratic policies that I think he kind of supports without knowing it. So that's my response. I want to hear yours, though. Is there a better way forward? Is there a better way to rebuild the prosperity of the American working class? I definitely want to hear it. Rick at TheRickSmithShow.com. Quick break. Right back. I'm Rick Smith, and this is Labor History in 2. On this day in labor history, the year was 1895. Labor organizer Eugene V. Debs began a six-month prison sentence in Woodstock, Illinois. Debs was the leader of the American Railway Union that had led a nationwide boycott and strike against the Pullman Palace Car Company in 1894. Federal troops had brutally crushed the strikes. But bullets and bayonets were not the only federal weapon. On July 2, 1894, a federal circuit court in Illinois issued an injunction against Debs and other labor leaders. The stated basis of the injunction was that the boycott interfered with the delivery of the U.S. mail. The injunction prohibited Debs from doing anything to encourage participation in the boycott. The New York Times recognized that the broadness of the injunction made it a Gatling gun on paper. It was aimed to cut down the power of the workers' union. Injunctions would remain a powerful anti-union tool for the next four decades, until laws were passed limiting their power. Debs was found to be in contempt of court for violating the order. He appealed the decision, and the case went all the way to the U.S. Supreme Court. Among Debs' defense team was a young lawyer named Clarence Darrow. Darrow would go on to become a legal champion for working people. The Supreme Court upheld the legality of the injunction, and Eugene Debs reported to prison. While serving his sentence, he spent much of his time reading. It began his political transformation and caused Debs to begin to question the capitalist system that seemed rigged against working people who dared to try and stand up in solidarity. Soon after prison, he became a socialist, running for president four times. In November, Debs finished his sentence and returned to Chicago to a crowd of thousands of cheering friends, supporters, and workers. Labor History in 2 brought to you by the Illinois Labor History Society and The Rick Smith Show.

0: Welcome back to the Rick Smith Show. Now, here is Rick Smith.
1: So, shocker. Yeah, and we talked about this earlier in the week. The renovations to the reflecting pool, which Trump said was going to cost about $1.8 million. Now they're saying, about $20 million. And again, for my, we got to run government like a business, folks. I don't know when the last time your business estimated a $1.8 million expenditure and then said, maybe $20 million. I don't know how long you're going to stay in business like that. Which is why I also find it interesting that folks are not thrilled with the ballroom renovations, basically tearing down the part of the White House and putting up a Trump Airbnb. According to New Strength in Numbers poll, it finds it 68% opposed to using taxpayer dollars. And I got to tell you, I can't believe it's that low. But it is where we are. Here to share some thoughts on the top stories of the day. I've asked my good friend Alex Lawson to come share some thoughts. Alex is on the road and, well, touring parts of the country. Alex, thanks for taking time for us.
2: Always, Rick, even when I'm on the road, you know I'll take time to talk to you and your audience.
1: So I got to get your thoughts on the Thomas Massey thing. I got to tell you, I'm not a fan of Thomas Massey, never been a fan of Thomas Massey, but this isn't good.
2: Yeah, I mean, it broke my heart every time I had to defend him online. But, you know, he did work with Ro Khanna on putting out the Epstein file bill. And that's something that I'm like, yeah, you did that. That's a good thing. He was a very lone voice or very few voices standing against the war in Iran, the war of aggression in Iran. But really, it was the Epstein file thing that got the billionaires, because they're in the Epstein files, the billionaire class. It's the most expensive house race in history. So something north of $30 million is what I read.
1: I saw $35 million.
2: How much was it?
1: 35 is what I saw, just on ads alone.
2: Yes, $35 million in a house race in Kentucky, Rick, is bananas.
1: A primary, not even the election.
2: Exactly. A primary. And so, you know, this is what the problem with billionaires is that to them, you know, that's like you or I spending like $50. So it's like, you know, let's be honest, it's more like 2000, but still, you know, they can do that because they needed to punish Thomas Massey for having the audacity to try to expose their criminal, sick behavior in the Epstein files. And, you know, not just the child rapists who are in there and need to be exposed and they're still redacted. But you also see in the stuff that you've read, it's not just them. It's that the whole milieu of billionaires knew about this stuff, right? Then they just were like, that's just the way it is. Like, that's the sick and twisted world that these billionaires exist in. And they punished Thomas Massey because he had the audacity to try to challenge it. Now, the truth is that he didn't really, I mean, like, he was a Republican, and the Republicans are the perpetrators of this for the billionaire class. So he was not one of the good guys, right? Like, he was a useful tool to fight against the billionaires, because you could be like, even the libertarians get it a little bit. But the libertarians are part of the problem. They're the lapdogs of the billionaire class. And you see what happens when you're the lapdog of the billionaire class. If you bite them, they'll shoot you in the head. Yeah. And that's what they did politically to Thomas Massey. They're ending his career. But my hope is that he does a revenge tour here. Right. My hope is that in the time that he has left in office, he is just the biggest pain to everything that Donald Trump and the billionaire class want to do. And also remembering that, you know, it was Ro Khanna who was the driving force behind the Epstein file release. And Ro Khanna is going to continue to be in office unless, because here's where it all ties together, you know, and I'll go through many races if you want to see it. But who's challenging Ro Khanna? Again, the billionaire class trying to primary him out of office. So what we're dealing with right now is a government that is bought and paid for by the billionaires. And if you do their bidding, you can literally do whatever you want, right? You can, like, Donald Trump is building a ballroom, an arch, right? I mean, like, this man, I'm touring the country, going to hospitals that are closing. People are hurting. And the biggest concern on Donald Trump's mind is his ballroom. Yep. And the billionaires are okay with it as long as he does everything else that they tell him to do.
1: And this is where I think there's a unifying message in this, because it really is all about the money. I mean, it really is follow the money. Yesterday, we had John Larson on the program, a representative from Connecticut, who also being primaried with a lot of questionable money pushing the other side. And again, you look at these races. People, the folks who are standing up for working people are the ones who are finding the exits.
2: So we're going to crush. John Larson's going to win. We will throw down to the last iota for this guy. He is a champion who's been fighting to expand Social Security, and for the audacity of fighting for the working people. A billionaire, Steve Mandel in Connecticut, recruited his handpicked cat's paw. The American Prospect just did a story on this today. This guy worked for the billionaire. Like, he was paid directly by the billionaire until he was put into this race to run against John Larson and try to take out our expand Social Security champion. Why? Because the billionaires will try to control every aspect of our government, because that's the only way that they can stay billionaires, right? It's not like they did it off the sweat of their brow and the strength of their arm. No, it's by exploiting the working people and using government to upwardly redistribute wealth. So it doesn't really matter. For the most part, the Republican Party is locked, stock, smoke and barrel, paid for by the billionaires, you know, dances for their tune. Maybe Thomas Massey, like, won. You also do have Tom Tillis on the Senate side, and you have Bill Cassidy, right? I mean, like, anybody who has challenged the billionaire, so maybe I shouldn't be so mean, but on the Democratic side...
1: You know, Cassidy's also out as well. So
2: that's what I mean. They just defeated Cassidy. So if you're, I hope that Republicans actually start getting the message that if you're the billionaire's lapdog, you're not safe, man. You're not safe.
1: No, I think they got the message, Alex. The message is they're not safe if they go against the billionaires. I think you were right from the beginning. And this is where we as voters have got to start looking at who the billionaire lapdogs are, and then using that power of term limiting, that thing called the vote, and start throwing some of these bums out, which is why, you know, look, I know you're on the road. You're heading to what, New York?
2: Yeah, I'm going to Mike Lawler's district to try to throw this bum out. This guy voted to cut $1 trillion from Medicaid. I was just there recently standing in front of a hospital that's going to close. There's two hospitals in his district that are going to close. And you know, to be honest, I think his political career is toast. I think he's out. Every time I go there, there's just enormous energy against him. The people are fed up with this. I'm going on Saturday to speak to a few hundred activists who gather every week to raise their voices. But then I learned Donald Trump, he knows that Lawler's goose is cooked as well. And so he's showing up tomorrow to try to save his bacon, to mix as many metaphors as possible. And so we're going to go to Trump's rally to try to save Lawler. And also there's a protest. NAACP Citizen Action are leading. We're going to be producing and live streaming it. We'll be engaging in the protest and making some content as well. And then I'll speak to the people. But this is, you know, around the country, you are seeing a scramble by these Republicans. And they know their goose is cooked, but they are, you know, running for I don't know. They're trying to get behind Donald Trump because they see that he really is the only game in town when it comes to Republicans. There is no Republican Party anymore, Rick. There's only the Trumpist regime. Like, you tell me what the Republican Party stands for. It stands for whatever Donald Trump and his billionaire owners tell them it stands for, right? Like, that's what the modern Republican Party is. As dysfunctional as the Democratic Party is sometime, and not right now, they're pretty in array right now, besides Chuck Schumer, but as dysfunctional as is, you can still see a through line of the things that Democrats believe in and that they're fighting for, right? And so that's the difference that I see, is that the Republican Party has just become a party of one person. You know, it's the Trumpist regime.
1: No, they're the grifter party at this point. I mean, the amount of money that we're just throwing out the door. And what I find ironic is they came in, we were going to crush waste, fraud, and abuse, and have on steroids been the example of waste, fraud, and abuse. And I look at this story at the Financial Times, and a couple of outlets have picked it up, that in the latest Trump financial disclosures, he or his advisors, whomever, have made like 3,700 trades. I mean, the amount of trades are just...
2: Wow.
1: Unimaginably high and way out of the norm. So when you look at this, you go, I'm not worried about Nancy Pelosi's trades. I should be following this guy.
2: It's grifts all the way down. Now, obviously, I'd ban Nancy Pelosi's trades as well. No politician should be trading on things that they have insider information on or they're making policy and laws on. Absolutely ban stock trading by politicians. But what you're seeing in the Trumpist regime is on steroids, right? It's, we've never seen just the open corruption. Like, if anyone is a history buff or wants to, you know, Wikipedia it, read about the Teapot Dome scandal, and you'll be like, that, I think, was the largest scandal until like day four of the Trumpist regime, when they're just like, yeah, just pour money into my cryptocurrency and we'll let you out of jail free, really, whatever they want. It's just all for sale. America is for sale by Donald Trump and his cronies. And, you know, it's just sick and despicable.
1: I mean, but the sad thing is, and I agree with you for the for sale sign, but it's even worse than that. It's not even for sale. It's how much you can just shove into your pockets. And I look at this latest Trump's right. DOJ's mega gift card slush fund for insurrectionist thing. $1.776 billion in slush fund money to go out to the insurrectionists and whomever feels harmed by Joe Biden's DOJ enforcing the law. Evidently, we're just going to be handing out money because.
2: But let's be honest, Rick. I mean, like, you know, that's what I like about shy away from what's actually happening. So it's not there. We know why. He is rewarding people who broke the law for him, violently broke the law for him. This is a $1.8 billion slush fund that says, if you break the law, if you overthrow the government for me, I've got your back. He said it to the press in so many words. So they're putting something around, it'll be close to $200 billion into this paramilitary, masked, papers, please, police force that has murdered U.S. citizens in the street, kidnapped our neighbors. Numbers have come out that have shown 90% of the detentions were illegal, right? They ignore the courts. They don't follow the laws. And what this slush fund is about is saying, if you do that for Donald Trump, you will be rewarded. And, you know, you don't have to look far to see that. Like, Google Saddam Hussein and see how his Ba'athist Party operated, or Orban in Hungary. This is authoritarianism. It's like not 101, it's like 201. But I also find the hope in that it is so predictable, because the way that we defeat this is with people power. And then we will need an era of accountability. Anybody who touches that money is going to be held accountable. All of these illegal acts need to be exposed and the perpetrators held to account. And that's what the Democrats need to talk about, run on. It's not just fighting Trump now. It's holding him and the criminals like Stephen Miller in his administration to account going forward. That's the only way we don't end up just with another Donald Trump with a different name, a younger, worse Donald Trump, right? We need to get back to a country of checks and balances and laws and that stands up for the people who make this country, the working people. And, you know, the good news is, Rick, as you know, Donald Trump's numbers are in they're under the gutter, right? He's deeply unpopular. So as long as the American people stay brave, stay focused, don't let the authoritarians grind you down. When we raise our voices, we will win.
1: And this is where I go back to what we were talking about a minute ago with the billionaire money flooding into these campaigns. Because, look, I think we've got to be really looking at where the billionaire money is going and then negatively hold them accountable. I don't care, Democrat or Republican, because, you know, what good is having a Democrat in office if there's not a lot of difference between them and the Republicans? Or if you get half measures or nothing done because we can't agree on anything. And then you just end up looking stagnant. There's got to be real action come next January. There's got to be real action come, you know, January 2029, where we start cleaning this mess up and making people's lives visibly better.
2: Absolutely. That's what we need to do. It's such a winning message, Rick. I don't have anything to add, right? It's so obvious. Fight Trump now. Make working people's lives better and clean up this system so that the billionaires never get the chance to do this again, ever, right? Tax the billionaires out of existence. That's not a radical idea. That's common sense. The radical idea is letting this band of evil billionaire, I don't know, they're not grifters. They're just, they're monsters who are willing to let people die as long as they get another golden yacht. To do what? To go to Epstein's Island and do more unspeakable evil? Like, no, that's not what this country is for. And the American people, as the American people are waking up, are going to stand up and say, no, we're going to build a country that works for us, a country that works for people who put in and work in this country to build it and make it a great place for ourselves and our neighbors. And the only people who are going to lose are the less than 1,000 billionaires in this country. And that's okay by me.
1: I'm right there with you. And to me, it's a unifying message. At the end of the day, when you've got people who can't afford to buy medicine or afford to go see a doctor or afford to put food on the table, while we've got such obscene wealth in the hands of so few who are now dominating our electorate. This election cycle, I just read something yesterday on the show. This election cycle, what was it? The top 50 political donors in this country spent $422 million buying best democracy money can buy.
2: Yeah. And you know what? It's a great investment for them, right? You know, you see that. Yep. Like, people are like, this is how they make their money. They buy the government and then they make the government work for them. Steal our money, steal our health care, steal our dignity, and in the end, steal our lives as long as they get their piece. It's an upward redistribution of wealth. We've seen it before, the Gilded Age, right? We've seen it before. But it has never been this bad. We've now crossed into unknown territory, more concentrated wealth in the hands of the few than we've ever had before. And there's never been an overt criminal of the type of Donald Trump, maybe Andrew Jackson in some ways, but not with this criminality aspect that Donald Trump and his goons bring to it. So I think the American people are waking up, and I'm going to do everything I can to keep waking people up. That's why I'm calling in from the car on my way to New York. I'm going around the country. You know, you can check it out at either ghostoffices.org to see our fighting against Social Security hollowing out, the hollowing out of Social Security. More Perfect Union just released an amazing video exposing ghost offices. I invite everyone to check that out and share it around. And you can go to socialsecurityworks.org and find out about our tour standing against the effects of the $1 trillion cuts to Medicaid. And you know what, Rick, I'm angry with the news every day. But then when I go out and I stand with the people, I'm reminded that the American people are not buying what Donald Trump is selling. The billionaires have a great propaganda cannon, but as long as we keep raising our voices and staying focused, we are going to win.
1: There you go. Get those wheels moving and get to New York and give them hell, Alex.
2: Thanks, Rick.
1: Thanks so much. Our good friend Alex Lawson, Executive Director of Social Security Works. You can check out their website, socialsecurityworks.org. Want to hear your thoughts. Is it about the billionaires? Is it some? Do you think that's something that unifies us? Maybe we should get red and blue shirts with tax the billionaires. I want to hear your thoughts. 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
1: So I'm going to tell you, I'm kind of excited about having my next guest on. John Bowser Bauman is someone I feel like I kind of grew up with, watching him on Shauna Now as a kid growing up. And you know, just being completely hooked on that energy and the personality. But what really is impressive now is how he's taken that same voice and that same presence and turned it towards something that affects all of us, and that's protecting Social Security. These days, Bowser isn't just part of pop culture history. He's on the front lines of making sure this essential program is not just here for him and for me, but for future generations that are going to depend on it. And that's why I'm thrilled to see John Bowser Bauman here to come talk with us. Bowser, how are you? Yes, there it is.
6: Bowser showed up just for you, Rick.
1: No, I got to tell you, I remember seeing that on TV going, how does he do that? I mean, I spent time, my mouth doesn't open that big.
6: Oh, that was a gift, you know. That's genetic, I'm afraid. I have pictures of little kids, you know, four-year-olds doing this all over the place.
1: All over the place. I did it when I was a
6: still
1: kid.
6: Still getting them.
1: I'm not too proud to say that, yes, I did it too.
6: I'm pleased.
1: So you
6: if
1: take,
6: you were me for Halloween, that would be even better.
1: So you take that energy that, look, everybody of my generation and probably 10 years earlier and 10 years later knows who Bowser is. They know what Shauna Now was. Now you're taking that energy, that personality, and you're meeting people on the streets. You're going and working on campaigns for the sole purpose, protecting Social Security, because it is that important, isn't it?
6: Well, I am the president of Social Security Works PAC. And as you know, Social Security Works is a premier policy organization, but the PAC's job is to get people elected. The whole idea is to get better people elected so that we don't have to argue with them once they get into office. That's the part I'm trying to avoid. So if I can do things like in 2018, when I got to 57 different campaigns on the ground to try to elect the best people we possibly can, those who are going to be good on Social Security, and not just Social Security, but also Medicare, Medicaid, drug prices, you know, all the stuff that matters to seniors. But, you know, as you said, Social Security matters to everybody because you're all paying into it. We're talking to working people here. 6.2% of your income is going to payroll tax, which pays for Social Security. And this program damn well better be there for you like it has been for every other generation. You know, it hasn't missed a payment in 90 years. Miraculously, even so far under this regime that has no clue what it's doing, it hasn't missed a payment yet. We hope it doesn't, but, you know, it's probably on the verge with the understaffing and you know, everything that we got to fix. So this time we really got to elect a lot better people. And I'm going to go on the road and try to do that here in my dotage at age 78. But I don't know if I can get to 57 this time, but I'll get damn close.
1: Well, 56 is good, too. But look. You know, the reality is you spend a lot of time talking to people on the ground, a lot of seniors. And again, you know, people identify with you. So I'm sure that they open up and they share memories and they share hopes and dreams and all of that. And the fears that Social Security may not be there. Because look, You know, I've been hearing pretty much my entire life that I'll probably see a UFO before I see a Social Security check. Don't believe that, but it's what we've been almost brainwashed into believing and to push into some kind of bizarre self-fulfilling prophecy. So when you're out talking to people, are you getting that same sense? Are you getting the same kind of messaging?
6: You hear it all the time, but you know, our back to them is don't believe it for a second. It's just not true. Social Security will be there for you. It's been there for everybody since 1935. And it's going to be there for you, too. The only way that it won't be is if we don't elect the right people. You know, the forces that would like to privatize it, yeah, they're there. They've been there. But by the way, they have been there since 1935. This wasn't a breeze for FDR to pass with the help of Francis Perkins, his labor secretary, who was instrumental in getting this program passed in the first place. But they had plenty of opposition. So similarly, today there's opposition to the really good programs. You know, before Social Security, over 50% of American seniors had incomes below the poverty line. That was entirely unacceptable. Before Medicare, 35% still had incomes below the poverty line. These are the two most successful programs in the entire history of the United States of America. We're going to keep them that way. And in fact, we're going to expand them. So we reassure people that, yes, the programs will be there for you. Social Security will be there for you. It's a promise that we've made, that the government has made. You've paid into it all your working life, so it damn well better be there for you. But the only danger in the program being there for you is if we send the wrong people to Congress and to the White House, because there are people out there that are trying to subvert the program and mainly to privatize it. Privatizing, it's very easy to understand why they would want to do this, because if anyone could ever deliver the massive Social Security trust funds with, as we speak today, $2.7 trillion surplus in them, if anyone could ever deliver that those trust funds to Wall Street, the returns that would come from Wall Street would be astronomical to those who completed that delivery.
1: Yeah, the payoff.
6: The amount of campaign contributions, we can't even fathom how much they could be. Same thing is true of Medicare. Return it back to private insurance. The insurance lobby is going to love you for that. The people won't like you very much, but the insurance lobby will love you. So that's what it's all about.
1: Yeah, no, I love your certainty. I love that, you know, I'm not as certain that bad things aren't going to happen. I love the fact that it's going to, you believe it's 100% going to be there and there is going to pay out. My fear is they're doing everything they can possibly do to save it by killing it first. Which, you know, means, you know, we're not going to scrap the cap. We're not going to figure out how to get away from the cliff that's coming. And, oh, by the way, we're going to have more wars and more misadventures and more tax cuts for billionaires. So we just can't afford to fix it. And then, well, you know, oops, no, we're not going to get anything done. There's my fear.
6: My feeling about that, Rick, really is that progressive thought always wins in the end. And progressive action always wins in the end. You know, when you look at American history, the slaves are free, women can vote, we have gay marriage. There's nothing that we have set out to do that we haven't done, including passing Social Security, you know, creating retirement security for Americans. It's not going to go away. There are over 80% of Americans in every poll don't want their Social Security cut. Never mind disappearing. You know, these are the most popular things in America. Americans hardly agree on anything, but they agree on their Social Security and they agree on Medicare as well. In fact, we need to go to Medicare for all. So I feel like we are going to win this, but we do have to fight. We have to recognize that every generation has to continue to fight to save these things from the forces of darkness. Wow, have we got the forces of darkness aligned against us this time. But once again, the good news is we're winning. We're winning this battle. You feel it every day. I feel it every day. Millions and millions of people going to the streets in every No Kings. And as the news comes out, the approval ratings of the would-be dictator are in the dumper, you know, further into the dumper than they ever have been. And it's going to continue that way. Sooner or later in here, the Republican Party itself is going to get pretty sick of bowing down to this loser. He's not going to be there forever, and they're destroying themselves in the process. They're beginning to get the idea. There have been three big waves of defection recently, over the Epstein files first, and then over the war in Iran second, and then over arguing with the Pope third. And now there's a fourth one, which is over the blatant, horrific corruption that you see every day. And you can just feel this country changing. So I think all of this is going to be part of a terrific

0: your lips to God's ears. But the reality is if Democrats do get that kind of power, I want to make sure that they know how to wield that power and that they actually go and they actually do the things that we need to get done. And one of the things that's frustrating, and I've had a lot of blowback here recently as I look at Abigail Spanberger in Virginia, who they put a collective bargaining bill on her desk and she vetoes it. And everyone's like, see, we can't trust those Democrats. How do we make sure stuff like that doesn't happen going forward? Or is that just a matter of politics?
1: I think we have to elect the right kind of Democrats. I really think it is important to elect the right kind of Democrats. And that's why we at Social Security Works, you know, try to fight out every campaign and get things moving in that direction. Not all states are the same. Not all districts are the same. I work swing districts mainly. They are difficult. But one of the things that I try to do is to get people, get politicians in the swing districts to run in the right way, to run really hard on the issues that we're talking about.
0: Right.
1: Because the people are with them on these issues. Don't run milquetoast. Don't run wimpy on Social Security, Medicare, Medicaid, drug prices. Don't do it. Go all the way with it. I've had plenty of experience. You know, I could tell you story after story after story of people, you know, including people who we have a decent amount of respect for now, like John Ossoff, who when he ran in Georgia 6, I remember going into that special election and being disappointed in the way he was running compromised on these issues, like Republican Light, and tried to get him to move, but it was still too late. He filled out our questionnaire fine, but in person less so. You know, but over time he learned.
0: Yeah, you move.
1: And that's when the power of people. Senate, he ran totally differently.
0: No, that's the power of having the backing. And this is why I love the FDR story so much. Of, you know, someone come to him and say, hey, we want you to pass this. We want you to sign this. He goes, I'm not going to do anything. You go out and make me do it. Get out in the streets. Put people in the streets. Make me do these things. And that's where I think the lesson in this moment is. So who are some of the people that you think are interesting this election cycle? Who are you excited about?
1: Oh, well, we're really excited. You know, first of all, I'm just as excited as about the Senate right now as I am about the House. You know, conventional wisdom is we got to flip the House. And yes, we do have to flip the House. I agree with that. But the Senate really is in play. So Graham Platner in Maine is putting the Senate in play. Sherrod Brown is back putting the Senate in play. Tallarico is a very interesting character in Texas, guys. He's putting Texas in play in a very interesting way. And all these people, I think, are going to be good on our issues. We got a big primary coming up. We're not quite there yet as we're doing this show in Iowa, which I think is a very important state where Iowa, I think, could flip itself completely on its head in this election. Iowa is my choice for the state that's going to turn itself from red to blue the most in this election, starting with the governor's race from top down, governor's, Senate, 2 and maybe even 3 House races in play in that state. Christina Bohannon in the 1st District, Sarah Trungariat in the 3rd District. All people dedicated to our issues, good on our issues. Some people who didn't come even have primaries that I can talk to you about coming through now. Joanna Mendoza in Arizona 6. I smile because she's a Marine drill instructor who is taking on a guy named Juan Siscomani, who's been in there for a couple of terms, very slick guy. He's going to have a little trouble with the drill instructor, I think, this time. Paige Cognetti and Janelle Stelson in Pennsylvania 8 and 10. No primaries, districts we must win back. Janelle Stelson running against Scott Perry from the Freedom Caucus, one of the worst of the worst. And this is the time we're going to send him home and he can go, you know, have fun looking at his mementos from when he was the chair of the Freedom Caucus on his wall.
0: No, there's nothing more that I would love more than that, because that is my congressional district. So
1: I know it is. And, you know, I came in for Janelle last time and really, really strong events at senior centers, and it wasn't even a good cycle, as you know.

0: It was turned out to be a very difficult cycle, and she got this close to unseating Scott Perry. So we're going to do it this time, and I'm looking forward to, you know, there are four races. Your neck of the woods there has got the biggest concentration of winnable house races in the entire country. You know, Bob Brooks just won the primary, so now he's the candidate in the 7th district, the one that actually has the best numbers for us of the four districts. So I'm excited about that. I'm excited about him. I think we're going to flip at least three of those four districts. In the first district, Brian Fitzpatrick is making it hard for us as usual, as we just all found out today. Now, opposing the slush fund, which, yeah, everybody should oppose the slush fund. I wish this guy would do it all the time instead of every once in a while.
1: Yeah. No, but, one's almost a no-brainer. So let me finish up on that point, because the reality is there are a lot of great candidates out there. There's a lot of great messaging. We should be holding Trump accountable. We should be getting rid of the kind of waste, fraud, and abuse that this administration has become famous for. But again, it's got to come back to, how are we going to make people's lives better? How are we going to put food on people's tables, a roof over their head, a little coin in their pocket? Those economic issues, that's still at the heart of all this, isn't it?
0: And give them some retirement security, which everybody deserves. And especially their earned benefits. Their earned benefits are earned. Guys, you can't take them away. So, these are the things that matter to people. These are the things we work on. We're going to tolerate no more mansions or cinemas. This is a fact. We send out a questionnaire. You're going to have to agree to protect and expand Social Security, protect and expand Medicare, Medicaid expansion as defined in the Affordable Care Act. You're going to have to fight to lower drug prices. And this time we're adding in that you're going to have to not join a dumb fast-track commission to go behind closed doors and try to cut Social Security or Medicare, which is another thing that's been going on that the mansions and the cinemas of the world and all the Republicans, you know, like to have happen. So to get our endorsement, you're going to have to be pretty progressive on these issues, or we ain't going to do it. And if you get our endorsement, we're also going to hold you accountable for what you said you were going to do when you ran. So that's where we're at Social Security Works PAC. We think we're going to have a great cycle. I really am optimistic, all kidding aside, Rick. I am optimistic about this cycle. I think we're going to have a good one. Because I was in the movie Grease, and in 1978, in that big scene at the Hop, when we sang every song in the big, we, Sean and I sang every song at the big scene at the Hop, I'm the guy, I didn't know it in 1978, who was talking about the state of the country right now and the state of the Trump, of the country that the Trump regime has put us in. Because I'm the guy who said, when Danny and Cha-Cha were doing the limbo, how low can you go? How low can you go? Say it with me. How low can you go?
1: How low can you go?
0: I think we're about as low as we can go here in America. So there's only one direction that we can go in from here, and it's up, and we're going to do it.
1: There you go. John Bowser-Baum, and I appreciate the time. Great talk with you, my friend.
0: Great talking to you anytime. Always happy to see you. And I'm glad you used to watch me when you were a kid. So good night.
1: Good night.
0: And Grease for peace.
1: Thanks so much, Bowser. Bowser is out. I want to hear your thoughts. Grease, my wife's favorite movie. What about you? Want to hear your thoughts. Rick at the RickSmithShow.com. Tell me what you think. Right back. Stick around. I'm Rick Smith, and this is Labor History in Two. On this day in labor history, the year was 1969. That was the day that began the first strike of the Chicago Teachers Union. The strike lasted 3 days, but it won teachers a $100 per month pay raise. The school board also agreed to hire 750 more teachers to help ease the overcrowded classrooms that plagued many Chicago public schools. Some of the most important victories of the strike came for black teachers. Prior to the strike, many black educators in the city could not find full-time positions. Instead, they were relegated to a permanent substitute status. In order to teach full-time, the teachers had to pass an exam. The exam included an oral portion. Often the testers would fail black teachers who had moved to Chicago from the South. They called these teachers' Southern accents unprofessional. The oral exam became a way to bar black teachers from advancing to full-time status. In the years before the strike, black educators were organizing around this issue. They also demanded changes to the school's curriculum to better include black history and literature. These black teachers did not gain much support, even from their own union. They began to organize sick outs to demonstrate their commitment to these changes. One result of the strike was an end to the discriminatory exam process. After the strike, the school board agreed to include more African-American content in the curriculum. The teacher strike had shown the power of the union. Over the next 20 years, CTU would stage 9 more work actions. Some lasted only 2 days. The longest was 19 days long. In 2002, the Chicago Teachers Union again went out on strike, recalling their historic fighting spirit. For more information, go to laborhistoryin2.com, like us on Facebook, follow us on Twitter at laborhistoryin2.
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1: I tell you, when I was a kid, loved Bowser. And Sha-na-na, look, if you grew up in the 70s, they were everywhere at the time. Good to see John out doing the good work of fighting for Social Security. And look, he's right. You know, the reality is we need good Democrats. We need good politicians. We need to, you know, flood the zone. We need to stay on message constantly. And the weird thing, you know, I spent a little bit of time today going through some of the Democratic Party's autism. It kind of was. Oh, the autopsy report, which, okay, you know, a part-time volunteer wrote it. Now there's going to be an awful lot of attention given to it. The DNC's moving away from it. We're going to put it out, but we're not behind it. Yeah, again, another way to screw things up a little bit, because look, there were some things in the report that, and I didn't go through every tooth by tooth, every line by line, skim through the 192 pages of a lot. But the reality is, the bottom line is Republicans are simply better at playing the game of politics than Democrats have been. It just is what it is. Republicans have flooded the zone time and time again. They're constantly on offense. Democrats are constantly on defense. That's just how, because Republicans and the moneyed interests have built such an impressive echo chamber. The messaging machine that the right has, that Republicans have access to, really, and I've been saying this for 21 years, this isn't new. The fact of the matter is the right has built a massively powerful propaganda machine. Fox News, the talk radio empire that they've built, the dominance they've got on online and on cable news, and you name it, where money matters, they got it. And they understand being constantly on the offensive, constantly defining Democrats. And I've been saying for years, and this is where this report, you know, kind of says it. Democrats have been too cautious, too slow, and too focused on winning arguments and not winning elections. Yeah, I'm right there. Democrats do want to be, and I've said this for years as well, this is nothing new. We want to win the argument because we want to be smarter. But rage is what is winning. And the outrage and the anger is real. An argument is not going to help. Having the more pithy comeback is not going to help win an election. And understand, this is one of the things that the report is basically saying. Look, Democrats just aren't working hard enough. They're not on message all the time. It's sporadic bursts of, you know, this campaign or that campaign, instead of constant. Because Republicans, as they point out, have built a much more durable, aggressive, and coordinated ecosystem to where when they get on, it's like a dog with a bone, man. They don't let up. We're still hearing about trans kids, and we're still hearing about drag shows. And I just heard the other day that they're still eating dogs in Ohio because their message sticks with their base. They understand the long term. They understand amplifying polarizing messaging. They understand it. And we're above that. We're the, how did it go again? When they go low, what's that? We go high? Yeah. What's that gotten us? It's gotten us where we are now. Instead of when they go low, you mash their into the dirt. And then make sure they don't do it again. Now, the reality is this is going to be there are a lot of debate here. There's going to be a lot of finger pointing and a lot of back and forth. When the end should be, do better. Run better candidates. Have a better strategy. Be better at messaging. And oh, by the way, actually get stuff done. And they point out that they've been losing since Obama. And the reason is not that because Obama was black, maybe a little bit of it. It's because they didn't get anything done. They got half measures and a little bit of movement here or there. The ACA was not Medicare for all. The message going forward, be bold, be visionary, make lives better, be a fighter. Even if you're going to lose, go down swinging. Stop being the party in a street fight that offers to hold my coat. That's the message that you should take out of this autopsy report. Be better. Fight harder. And do something. My thoughts. Want to hear yours. Rick at TheRickSmithShow.com. Thanks so much for being here. We'll see you back here next time.
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3: NBC News Radio. I'm Rob Martier. The United States and Iran have reportedly agreed in principle to a deal to wind down the war. That's according to the New York Times, which cited a senior U.S. official. The official told the outlet that some of the most sensitive issues have yet to be resolved. This comes after President Trump said earlier today that negotiations with Iran are proceeding in an orderly and constructive manner. The president of Iran also said today that his country is ready to assure the world they are not seeking nuclear weapons. House Speaker Mike Johnson says the temperature needs to be turned down in the U.S. following Saturday's shooting outside the White House. After the shooting that left the suspect dead and a civilian injured, Johnson said, "We live in a heightened threat environment."
4: I keep telling my Democrat colleagues, you cannot demonize the other side, call them Nazis, call the president a threat to democracy and all that.
3: Johnson said President Trump accepts the risk as part of his duty and job, and it says a lot about him. According to multiple reports, authorities believe it was 21-year-old Nasir Best who fired shots near the outer perimeter of the White House. He had reportedly had run-ins with local law enforcement before. Researchers in Pennsylvania found that GLP-1 users discussed unexpected side effects by analyzing over 400,000 Reddit posts with AI. Some of the side effects included menstrual irregularities, chills, and hot flashes. The findings suggest AI could use social media as a warning system for finding side effects that clinical trials miss. The AI social media scans were done by researchers at the University of Pennsylvania. Swedish driver Felix Rosenqvist edged David Malukas to win the Indianapolis 500. The margin of victory, just half a car length. Less than half a second separated the top five finishers. It's the first Indy 500 win for Rosenqvist. The nail-biter finish followed a rain delay and a crash that knocked two-time winner Joseph Newgarden out of the race. Rob Artier, NBC News Radio.
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6: Psst. Hey, you. Yeah, you. Do you know where you are? Well, you've done it now. You're listening to KCAA Loma Linda, your CNBC news station. So expect the unexpected.

0: What up, what up, you guys? Thank you for tuning in with Talking with Family Street Food. I'm your host, Henry Perez, along with my beautiful wife,
1: Magic Perez. Hey, what's up, guys? You're tuning in with Family Street Food. We're excited. We have some great news as well going on. We did so much during the week as well. We want to catch up on that as well. And we do got a special guest, you guys. I don't know if you guys are ready for our special guest, guys, because we do have a special guest. And he did bring a little something with him. So we're excited and to tell you who we have here, guys. But before we get into that, you really want to get into what we have right now?
0: Yeah, let's give a shout out to all the sponsors that we have. Sand Furniture is located here in the city of San Bernardino. Ask for Sarah. She'll help you guys out. You know, they've been there for 30 years, you guys. 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And then we have the Hot Box Chicken, also located in the city of San Bernardino, where I go and get my fully loaded fries because that's my go-to when I go to the Hot Box Chicken. They're here located in the city of San Bernardino, and you can never go wrong with the fully loaded fries, you guys. And then I also want to give a shout-out to Prime Quality Printing. Because they hooked us up with these shirts, you guys.
1: What are shirts, guys?
0: So you go get your shirt right now, man. Prime Quality Printing. Look them up on Instagram or even Facebook, I believe. But if you can't find them there, they also have another website. It's Just My City. That's what it's called. So check them out on Instagram. Go give them a follow. Let them know you've seen the shirt and you want to get one. So
1: a lot of good clothing, you guys. Yeah. Different types. And you guys don't want to miss out. You guys can catch them with new stuff coming out every week as well. And we love them. This is like actually our third shirt that we've got with him as well. So you guys don't want to miss out on what he has coming up next, guys.
0: And if you guys don't want San Bernardino, you're from Riverside or Redlands, he got all.
1: He's got the hookup, guys.
0: Yeah,
1: he's
0: so any Inland Empire shirt, he got you. So go check him out. Go give him a follow. So let's introduce our guest today.
1: You guys ready, guys? Because I don't think you're ready. Are you ready?
0: I'm ready.
1: All right, guys. So we're going to introduce our special guest today, guys. His name is Raul and his kid's name is?
2: Jesse.
1: Jesse, guys. So we're going to go ahead and introduce you guys to our special guest, guys. Sorry, guys. Little tongue twisted there. But you guys ready?
2: Hello. Nice to meet you guys.
0: So what is the business that you have and what let the people know what do you sell and how long you guys been open?
2: Okay, so my business is called Kami Snack House. So we're pretty much an exotic snack store. We sell anything from Japanese to Korean snacks to Latin snacks from Mexico, South America. We're also a water store, and we also sell anime collectibles. So all the collectibles you get from Japan, like the statues, Pokemon cards, magazines, anything you're looking for, you know, Japanese collectible, we have it.
0: And what city are you in?
2: We're in Rialto.
0: So in the city of Rialto, if you guys know the Roto Cafe or know where the Rialto High School's at, they're right across the street from Rialto High School and next door to Rodeo Cafe, you guys. So
1: that's right, guys.
0: I've been in there. I fell in love with the store because it has a lot of good stuff. Plus, I'm a big Dragon Ball Z fan. You guys know that. I mean, Dragon Ball, regardless. Anything that has to do with Goku, Vegeta, Gohan, Trunks, you name it, I'm there.
1: Yeah, guys, I had to drag him out a couple of times out of there, so that was kind of hard.
0: Yeah, she's lying. So, yeah, you guys, what is it, things that you guys are looking for when it comes to your store, what you guys get? Because I know that there's a lot of stuff that you guys do have, and there's stuff that I didn't see where I've been to another store that they have those stuff. So what do you focus on, or what are you focusing on having in your store?
2: So we want to have a combination of everything. We know there's a lot of stores out there. They have, like, you know, it's like Latin stores, Korean stores, Asian stores. We want to have a little bit of everything for everybody. We want someone to come to our store, whatever mood they're in. Maybe they're in mood for, you know, some chips from Mexico, the Mexican Doritos.
0: Yeah.
2: Or they want to get some from Colombia, or they want to get some from Korea. We want to have options for everybody to try all the different snacks from all over the world.
0: I think that's pretty cool because I wasn't even thinking like that. I was just thinking that you had Japan type of goodies. I didn't know you had Colombia or Mexico. I mean, I knew you had Mexico because my kids actually love the chips from Mexico. I don't know.
2: They're fire, bro.
0: They say that it has more flavor and more of the powder stuff that
2: they
0: love.
2: Exactly. All the spices, everything you want from, you know, going to Mexico and trying their food out there for
0: sure. Yeah, so I know about the Mexican ones, but I didn't know you had the other types. So what kind of other goodies do you get from these other places? And what how do you choose like what to get?
2: So it's a lot of the stuff that we've tried, me and my wife. My wife especially, she's a foodie. So she likes trying new things. We always go to different places, try new restaurants, try new snacks. So when it comes to that kind of stuff, I kind of follow her lead.
0: Okay.
2: She's the one that likes all the snacks. So, you know, whenever we go to a store, she'll try something. She's like, oh, this is good.
1: So
2: you
1: she's
2: know?
1: The boss.
2: When it comes to that, yeah. When it comes to the anime, that's me. Yeah, because I grew up on anime. So all the anime collectibles, I choose all that stuff. But when it comes to the snacks, that's all her.
1: That's pretty dope. Because not only that, I've seen also, because I'm a big fanatic of horror. So yeah. I've seen that you guys have so many more stuff coming up there, right? So that's actually pretty cool. It's something that I had in common with your wife as well. So I was like, that's pretty dope. Now, instead of him dragging him out, he's going to have to drag me out. And that's going to be a problem, right?
2: Yeah, no, we'll come. Yeah, I mean, my wife, she's very excited right now building that cabinet that you saw with all the horror stuff. She's been going crazy with it.
1: Oh, man.
2: She's looking and looking. That's the thing about the collectibles, like, a lot of that stuff that we have, is you can't just find it anywhere, like, all the time.
1: Right.
2: You know, sometimes you just get lucky in a special moment. You see, like, oh, my God, I've been looking for this. You know, and that's also the type of store we want to be. Cool. We want someone to come in, and, you know, maybe they're in the mood for some snacks, but they see something that they've been looking for, like a collectible that they haven't been able to find or that they've been wanting since they were a kid, you know?
1: Right, yeah.
2: Or even their kids. They go on TikTok, and they see this new viral toy, like the dumplings or the needles that are popular right now. They go in, they get all excited, and for us, that's what brings us joy, like bringing other people joy.
1: Yeah, because my daughter got a dumpling, right? She got a dumpling from there, and she actually got the rare one. She was so excited, and she recorded herself, and she's like, I got the rare one, Mom. And I was just like, what's so exciting about this?
2: Yeah, that's so
1: you know?
2: Much fun.
1: So,
0: and you didn't know, because I actually went today, and I purchased that one, and I purchased the little block thing.
1: Needle?
0: Yeah.
2: The needle?
0: Yeah. I just know that right there. Right.
2: Oh, yeah, your son's holding your...
1: That's actually awesome. Pretty cool, though. Not only that, you guys have a lot of rare stuff in there. I've never really seen it till when I walked in the side. You have, like, different sections. I've noticed that, right?
2: Yeah. So we have like, the Asian section where you get all the Asian snacks. We have everything from, obviously, like, the Korean chips, the mochi, seaweed, all the buldak noodles, every flavor. I know you guys saw all the flavors in there. Pretty much anything that's trending that you'll find at, like, at an Asian store that people want, as far as snack-wise, we have it there. So we have the Asian section, and we have the classic section. That's where you get, like, you know, your Hot Cheetos, your American Takis, all the Lay's products, all the candies, all the stuff that we grew up with, right?
0: You can't
2: ever forget those. You always got to grab something from there. And then after that, that's where we have, like, the Latin aisle, where we have all the Mexican chips, all the candies, all the chile, tamarindo candies.
0: Yeah, I've seen that.
2: I mean, and then obviously you saw in the back, we have all the drinks. And same thing, we have them from Korea, Japan, Mexico, all the Mexican sodas, all the classic Gatorade, Red Bulls from Japan. We just want to have a little bit of everything for everybody. Yeah.
0: How do you go from choosing what you want to... choosing what you want to bring into the store? Like,
1: based on viral?
0: Yeah.
2: On viral?
1: Viral?
2: Yeah.
1: Viral.
2: Yeah, so a lot of the time we do go on TikTok and we see, like, oh, that looks pretty cool.
1: Oh, that's cool.
2: Then we'll go on a hunt pretty much. You know, we'll go to different places trying to find it for everybody so they have a local spot to pick it up. Because a lot of times people want something, but especially here in the IE, sometimes it's hard to find things.
0: Yeah.
2: Right? Like, we have to travel all the way to LA to different, you know, different parts, an hour, 2 hours away to get it. Well, we want to be the local spot where, you know, you're in the mood for something, they have it. And if we don't have it, you could always come to the store and let us know, like, hey, you know, I've been looking for this. You didn't get it, and we'll go on the hunt for you.
1: Oh, yeah. Cool.
2: We'll try to find it.
1: That's actually pretty cool because a lot of people won't do that, and you make it a lot easier for them, right?
2: Oh, a lot more personal.
1: Cool. That's cool. So you get to know your clients as well, right?
2: Exactly.
1: Oh, that's cool. So the store that you have now, is it just you?
2: It's me and my wife and my kids.
1: Family-owned.
2: Family-owned. 100% awesome. Family-owned.
1: So you guys all work together?
2: Yeah, so it's me and my wife. We still do have, like, I still have my full-time job and stuff, so I'm busy. So when I'm not there, she's there, you know, holding it down. I mean, it's hard. You know, owning a business is hard.
1: Two jobs.
2: Yes, but that's the only way, especially right now. We've only been open for, like, 4 months, so we're still kind of getting off the ground. People are barely starting to know us. Mm-hmm. People come all the time, like, oh, my God, I didn't know this store was here.
1: Right.
2: Like, how long have you guys been here? And we tell them, oh, we've only been here for, like, 4 months. And It's just cool seeing the excitement, you know?
1: Right, right. That's actually pretty awesome. Shout out to your wife as well.
2: Yeah, without her, yeah,
1: for the support, especially, you know, you holding it down still and still coming out there, you know, to hold down another business.
2: Yeah.
1: So I'm pretty sure it's hard. Not only that, you do have a separate business that you do as well, right? That you were trying to talk to us about, right?
2: Yeah, so I do pool tables as well.
1: Awesome.
2: Yeah, I've been doing that for about almost 10 years now. Just, you know, refurbishing pool tables, from refouting or even moving them to different locations. I also buy and sell them. I flip them. So if I see a cool little table on OfferUp or Facebook that I know I could, you know, refurbish and sell it, I do that as well.
1: Oh, that's awesome. Yeah. Well, that's actually pretty cool. Not only that, my husband got to know you from TikTok, right?
2: Yeah.
1: So that was actually pretty cool. So you want to get into that real quick?
0: Well, yeah, but first give a shout out to your business, man, to the other one, to the pool, you know, where they can find you if somebody needs some type of, you know, pool.
2: Yeah. So you guys can find me on Instagram. It's probably where I mostly post right now. It's going to be I.E. Pool Table Services. If you guys ever need anything, you guys can hit me up there. I'm also on Google, on Yelp. So if you guys type in Pool Table Services, you guys will see my ad there, I.E. Pool Table Services and Supply. And you can find me there as well.
0: There you have it, guys. Look him up.
2: Yeah.
0: Okay. Well, let's get into how we met. He came across my TikTok page because he made a video. In the video, he's basically saying, I can't afford influencers, so I'm going to have to make the video myself. Well, actually, you said that you can't afford to pay $1,000 for
2: influencers. Yeah. Yeah.
0: So that caught my attention right away because you guys know that we support all small businesses. So what better way to support somebody by me reaching out? And the rest is history. I got in contact with him and I told him what we do. And ever since then, we've been helping each other out.
2: Yeah, that was definitely an awesome moment. That video it changed a lot for us, even though we've only been open for such a short time. Like,
1: right.
2: It's crazy what one video could do for your business. Yeah. You know, that's why it's so important to be consistent on social media, because before the video, I mean, it was just all like word of mouth, or you know the rodeo would get like super busy and people would come and start like, oh my god, it's so cool, but we weren't getting the foot traffic that we wanted.
0: Yeah. Right.
2: But once we posted that video, like it was like a whole 180, like it flipped. Like I think that video got over like 60,000 views.
1: Wow.
2: It got over like 5,000 likes, and it's done really good for us.
0: And that's why I tell everybody that comes to the show, social media can change your business if you
1: believe in yourself.
0: Believe in yourself.
2: Yeah.
1: You got to believe in yourself.
0: Yeah, and put your stuff out there, because a lot of people don't understand that right now through social media is what people find out. Like, I'm always going through videos and watching, oh, look, they got this bomb food over here. Let's go check it out.
1: Right.
2: But, yeah.
0: You know, so I tell people all the time, who's going to promote you more than yourself?
1: Right.
2: Yeah, no, I definitely agree. It's funny because that video, my wife was actually the one that created that whole video. Like, she was like, hey, we should make a video. Like, because we did reach out for some influencers, and like you said, they're charging crazy amounts. Like, we're like,
1: definitely.
2: Man, as a small business, especially when you're starting off, you can't really afford it, right?
0: Yeah.
1: Right.
2: So shout out to my wife. She's the one that's like, oh, we should make this video. Like, I have an idea. And I was like, you know, I kind of don't want to do it. I'm the type of person, I really don't like putting myself out there too much.
0: Yeah.
2: But she talked me into it, and she directed it. She told me what to say. We said it. And it did great. So shout out to my wife. Appreciate
1: you. Shout out to your wife for making it go viral.
0: Yeah, shout out to your wife.
1: That's actually pretty cool. Not only that, where can they find you on TikTok?
2: Kamez Snack House. So if you guys, K-A-M-E-Z, Snack House.
1: Snack House. There you guys have it, guys. So if you guys want to check out the video that we're talking about, go ahead and check it out now. So you guys can briefly see what he has going on as well, because he does a lot of TikToks with his family, which is pretty awesome.
2: Yeah.
1: You know, so for us, we're kind of shy behind the camera. I'm more shy. I'd rather be behind the scene. I'm his camera.
2: Yeah.
1: Not man, girl. So I'm behind the scenes for him all the time. So I'm kind of like, I don't want to be on camera, so I get it. But you guys are like nothing. Like, you guys been doing this for a long time, and that's actually awesome.
2: You know what it is? I think it's because we just have fun with it. You know, like we get the kids get involved. They're having a good time. Like, sometimes we do like 50 takes on a video.
1: No way.
2: Because my daughter, cool. Like, she can't stay in character. Because there'll be like a video where it's like, you have to be serious.
1: Right.
2: But she just starts laughing and laughing. So we got to do like 100 takes.
1: That's actually pretty cool.
2: Yeah. But it's a lot of fun. I definitely enjoy, you know, making the videos with my family. Definitely memories that we're going through right now.
0: Yeah.
2: It's a lot of fun.
0: Yeah. That's cool, man. That's awesome. I think that's awesome. But yeah. It's hard for businesses that are really trying to like get out there. And yeah, because I went through the same thing. We actually couldn't afford our influencer too. And when we did reach out, it was the same thing as you. That's the reason this whole thing started. That's how it started. That's because cool, we felt like, you know, I just started making videos because me and her would eat. We ate a lot, you know. With seven kids, we were always busy. So I was like, you know what? I like this place. Let me just make a video. And, you know, from there, it just started growing and growing and growing. And I'm like, dude, I'm getting, people started watching it and giving me feedback and everything. So I'm like, you know, let's make something out of it. I didn't think it was going to lead up to having a radio show. I really thought it was just us helping small businesses. And
2: that's awesome.
0: Wherever we went and ate, we made a video. So Jovi's Diner was one of the restaurants.
2: Oh, right? Yeah.
0: And we ate. She didn't know that we did it. We didn't talk. We didn't say, hey, we're going to make a video for you. No, we went one time because I heard about the spinach drink that they had.
2: Oh,
0: and then me and my wife ate. And then we're like, you know, we came back. And once all this started happening with my videos, I said, you know what? Let me make another one for her. And we did it. And then eventually she finally caught up and like, hey, thank you for that. And, you know, it was cool, you know. So that's something that we go around. And a lot of people think that we just have money like that. But we don't. It's just me and my wife getting, you know, something to eat and shouting out the restaurants that we like, you know. And, you know, once in a while, we'll go to another mom-and-pop shop, and we'll eventually do a video. And it's pretty awesome, man. But that was what inspired us to do what we did because we got an influence.
2: Yeah.
0: I didn't have money to pay for that, you know?
2: Yeah.
0: So I'm like, wow, you know, how are we going to do this? Until we found the social media, and we just kept posting and posting and posting. And look at us now, man.
2: Look at you guys now. They're doing big things.
0: Yeah, and that's why I tell every small business, just, hey, man.
1: Don't give up.
0: Yeah, don't give up.
2: Yeah.
0: Keep doing what you're doing. Even if you feel that, oh, this video didn't. Because, hey, that gets, like, I ain't going to lie, that still hits me when I'm like, oh, you only got 10 likes. You know?
2: Yeah,
0: and
2: I can imagine.
0: It sucks because, you know, you want every video to like, but it doesn't work like that, you know? You just got to be consistent. And I see that you guys are consistent because I see the videos pop up in my free.
2: We're trying to.
0: You guys are doing something right because you guys are coming out in my For You page. I see him. I see your daughter. I see your wife. I see you. It's all like, oh, that's cool, you know? And that's honestly kind of reminds us of us because me and my wife, like as much as she hates to be on camera, I still, you know, sometimes.
1: I just don't want to look cross-eyed. That's the thing. I feel like so much of the camera being on me, my eyes are going to be cross-eyed, and I don't want to get made fun of. That's the thing. So I'm like, yeah. You got it.
2: For me, it's more like my voice. Sometimes I feel like when I hear my voice, I'm like, oh, it's cringy, yeah. You know? But
0: dude, like, hey. I think it's just something about anybody. I don't think they like to hear their own voice. You know, we the way when we talk, we just feel we're talking a certain way and it sounds a certain way. So when you actually hear it and you're listening to it, you're like, oh, I sound like that? Like,
2: right. Yeah.
0: But right. Once you know, you get used to it, you just start, you know, okay, cool. You know, it's nothing now. You know, to me, it's nothing. But to her, she still kind of gets like,
2: Yeah, no, it's definitely a learning curve. It's just, I think once you start making them and I just know, just have fun with them, you know? Just have fun. As long as it's natural, I think people will like it, you know?
0: Yeah.
2: It's really what it is about.
1: Especially like at Six Flags, right?
2: At Six Flags? Oh, my God.
1: Have you not seen his video?
2: No, I haven't seen that one.
1: Oh, God. So he's never been to Six Flags. And we went to Six Flags for the first time on Wednesday. Okay. And, oh, man, it was his first time on a roller coaster.
2: How was that for you, bro?
1: Oh, man, it was...
0: I'm
1: horrible.
0: I don't know when it happened because I remember when I was a kid, I used to jump from the roof to boxes and stuff like that.
2: Yeah.
0: But it as I started getting older, I just became scared of heights. So roller coasters were never like my thing, you know?
2: No. So I
0: always avoided them as much as I could. Like, you know, nah, I'm never going to get a roller coaster. As I get older, you know, I'm like, my son one time, I was probably like in my 30s. We went to the San Diego Zoo. And he saw the fear in me because I don't know if you ever been one of those things where it takes you to, if you don't want to walk up the hill, they have.
1: Oh, like a train.
0: It takes you up there. But you're really high up there. You're like, dude, if we fall, we're falling right
2: to the mountain. Oh, you're done. Yeah.
0: So Miguel, my son, he starts shaking. I'm like, Dad. And I'm like, no, don't do that.
2: He's messing with you.
0: Yeah, you're messing with me. And I'm like, Miguel, don't do that. Please, don't do that. So I'm holding on with my life, dude. And I'm like, oh, please just make it over there. And I can see the rack. I'm looking at the rack, and I'm like, oh, it's going to jump into the other rack. And I'm like, every second, dude, it's just going in slow motion, like, I was like, oh, it's going to fall. Like,
2: that's
0: funny. But yeah, we went to Six Flags. They told me it was a kiddie ride, and it wasn't.
1: Actually, they lied to him. Yeah.
0: And since I have my metas, I recorded the whole thing. I even forgot that I was recording, so you could hear you.
1: The heart breathing.
0: You just hear the my voice, and I'm telling him, okay. I'm scared.
2: But you did it, right?
0: Yeah, I did it, and I was with my kids. And, I mean, now that I think back, I think I would do it again, you know?
2: Yeah.
0: And, yeah, you know.
2: I mean, at the end of the day, they're memories with your family, man. They'll never forget that, you know?
0: My kids all love it right now. Roller coaster
2: with us. That's what we try to do with our kids. We try to create memories. We try to do everything as a family. So I think that's what also shows in the videos, too, right?
0: Yeah. No, and that's what I love about it because... to do that, it's a lot of people see. Like, I feel that nowadays, there's not that, you know. I'm from the 80s.
2: Okay.
0: So, TV and everything, it was always like, okay, at 6 was dinner, and everybody gets sitting. You don't have that no more. You know, a lot of families don't do that no more. Yeah. Everybody eats. My mom, ahí está la comida. Si van a comer, coman. Si no, pues, you know, that was it.
2: Yeah, my wife makes a rule at our house. Like, we all have to sit on the table and eat. Nobody can eat in the room. No one can eat on the couch. Like, we all have to sit on the table.
0: See, and that I think that's good. You're keeping tradition
1: boundaries,
0: alive.
1: But that's a good thing, though.
0: As a family, sit down, and it's time. It's family time. And
1: right.
0: We're going to sit down at the table and talk and, hey, how was your day? Because we, as us growing up, we didn't have that.
1: Right.
0: You know? We were out there in the streets and playing ball, and whenever it was time to, when it was time to go in, we'd just, what's there to eat?
2: Yeah.
0: You know, like.
2: Okay, I got it.
0: You know? So, so that's cool that you guys do that, and I love that, man, and to see you guys doing the videos and doing it as a family, I think that catches attention, too, because people are like, oh, you know, let's support this family, you know? Like,
2: yeah.
0: You know, they're...
1: Especially the way you guys are, it actually, you guys are very genuine about the way you guys are and the way you guys are passionate about your business.
2: Come on.
1: You don't see that everywhere, and it makes people want to even be there more for you guys, you know, especially because we're family. So for us, we like to stay together, and we don't find a lot of places like that. You know what I mean? And then with you guys, it feels like home.
2: That's what a lot of our customers tell us, that whenever they enter our store, it just feels like they're part of the family, you know? Like,
1: right.
2: They come in, you know, we just chop it up, talk, like... I have customers that just come and visit us, you know, they'll get like a little Arizona and they'll just talk to us for like an hour and we'll just talk to them and having a good time. So
1: that's always a good thing that you make people come in and feel like they're family, you know, because you don't get that a lot everywhere. People just want to spend and not spend. How can I put it? Basically, they make you feel like you're getting used and just come in and buy the stuff and get out. You don't want to feel like that. And with you guys did not make us feel like that at all.
2: Yeah, no, we love all of our customers.
0: Without them.
2: No. We want people to come and enjoy themselves and get what they want, you know? They're coming for snacks. We want them to enjoy what they get, and we want to get to know them as well.
0: Yeah, no, that's cool. I think that's something that women want to...
1: All right, guys, so we're going to take a quick break real quick before we get into the rest, guys. So we're going to take a quick break real quick. We'll come back, guys. Family Street Food.
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0: all my life, been grinding all my life, sacrifice, hustle paid the price. What up, what up? We're back, you guys. Sorry, we needed to take a break, but we're back. So let's get back into it. You know, I wanted to ask a question, and I wanted to know, you already told us that you've been open for 4 months?
1: 4 months now. We opened like the first week of January.
0: Okay, so what was the reason, or what's the story behind choosing Rialto? And just to let you guys know also, he's still in San Bernardino District, but it's Rialto City, so... why did you chose that location? Is there any specific story towards that, or?
1: Well, that place for me has a lot of history. I grew up in San Bernardino, especially in that area. My mom still lives down the street from there. It's like a 10-minute walk to her house from there. All my nephews and nieces went to the Rialto High School across the street. So when I saw the business, it was like a little convenience store. They saw like a lot of just regular stuff you find, like, you know, from toilet paper to soap. They did sell chips and stuff, but it wasn't anything like what we're doing now. It was more like a little convenience store. So when I saw it for sale, I was like, oh, man, this is a great location. Like, it's like a cool little low-key spot, you know?
0: Yeah.
1: Like, it's a busy street. The high school's right across the street, so there's a lot of kids there. The rodeo's there. It's always packed there. So when I saw it, I was like, man, this is a good little spot. And I've been looking for something like that for a long time, like, I've been hustling for like 3-4 years trying to open up my own business. You know, like I used to sell all the anime shows and stuff like that. So when I seen that place, I was like, man, I think this is it right here. I think this is a good spot. And I showed it to my wife. She liked it. She saw the vision. She saw what we can do with it. And it pretty much went from there. It just felt natural and good, you know?
0: So how did you know you were going to have exotic stuff, or was it going to be more like just anime stuff? Because for you to be looking for a spot, that means you already had an idea, like, okay, we're gonna sell, you know.
2: What was the inspiration for
1: like I said, me and my wife, we love snacks, so I already knew what we wanted to open. I had that vision of, you know, sell anime collectibles and sell like the Japanese culture as well, like all the snacks and stuff like
2: that.
1: But
2: you were a vendor before this.
1: Yes, I was a vendor. I would sell like an anime show. So like all the LA Comic Cons, the Anime Riversides, I used to sell like all the toys, pretty much, the collectibles. Wow. So I was already in that niche. And then, it kind of goes hand in hand, like the Japanese culture with the collectibles, with all the Pokemon cards, also the snacks go with it as well. So I always knew that's what I wanted to open up. It was my vision from like 2 years ago.
0: I think that's pretty cool because I can relate, you know. I have all my stuff and I do pop-ups, and it's hard to pack all that in a car and then go to the next stop. At least now you have one location where you can find all that and promote yourself instead of, you know, I ain't gonna lie, I love going to Pasadena Con and all these other cons that I've been going to, meeting new people, meeting this person, meeting that person, people. I tell my wife, and sometimes she gets jealous because I meet people that she wants to meet.
2: Oh God!
0: And it's pretty cool, man. It's if you never experienced.
2: I think there's
0: that,
2: pros and cons to that though, because I think that more than anything, when you're a vendor there, you can't leave your booth, right?
1: You can't. Yeah, you're stuck there because when you leave, you don't know what's gonna happen. Like the person's gonna run in there and start grabbing things, you know. So you're there. It was a tough job, but it was so much fun seeing like the culture there, everybody going and having a good time doing the cosplaying, you know, like it was fun. So that's why I wanted to have something like that in my city, right?
0: It is crazy because I ain't gonna lie, it brings the kid out of me because I seen this guy. I know he's not Goku in real life, but he was dressed and he looked, man, he came close to it. I was like, hey, man, can I take a picture with you? Like, and he's just a regular dude, man. But to actually get to meet the person that did the voice and all that, and the way that people get into that stuff, bro, it's I don't know, man. You got to be there. I mean, you got to like anime if you're going to go to one of these places. But it's pretty cool. And, I mean, I know that you had a spot at Rare Formula, right?
1: Yeah, I was there for about almost a year.
0: So shout out to Rare Formula.
1: Shout out to Rare Formula.
0: Yeah, and big Albert Ace, big Ace meet and greets. That's who I work with, and he's my partner. And it's because of him I was able to to actually go to the other booths and see what they got. And actually, I met Charlie Brown, the guy that does the Charlie Brown one. I met him, and he was mad about that because I got an autograph.
1: That's awesome, bro.
0: So, yeah, so it's pretty cool, man. I love that now that you can actually promote yourself, you know, because honestly, if you want somebody to buy your stuff, and no offense to anybody that you that has a spot at somebody else's store, but now you can actually promote yourself and be like,
1: exactly,
0: hey, come to my shop, and you know, my guy. And once you don't even have to promote your toys, because once they see what they got inside and they see the snacks, and then they see, because that's why I was like, oh wow, he don't just have toys, I mean snacks, and he got the toys.
1: Yeah,
2: it's heaven in there. If you guys go in there, oh my god, there's so much to look at in there as well. But not only that, where can they find you on media for that?
1: So you can find me on Instagram under Kami Snack House. You can also find us on TikTok under the same name, Kami Snack House. I'm working on the website right now. I'm trying to get that going so you guys can order online. But pretty much all over my socials, you can find us.
0: Do you have a Facebook?
1: I don't, actually.
0: So we need to start working on that.
1: For sure.
2: Not only that, you guys actually are going to be having a grand opening soon, right?
1: Yeah. So
2: it's
1: we're,
2: in the works?
1: Yeah, it's in the works. We're planning to hopefully do it next month. I'm going to have my sister cater there, Jovi's Diner.
2: Which is something you guys didn't know as well, right? That's actually his sister.
1: Yeah, Jovi's Diner. Shout out to my sister. Big inspiration. She's been going at it for, man, 10 plus years. Yeah,
2: a while.
1: And they're busy, man. They're busy.
2: Oh, man.
1: Shout out to her. Busy. Shout out to my compadre, Enrique. He also helped me out a lot when I first started. He's been good to me. So much support. I have so much support from all my family, you know, from my suegra, my suegro, my mom, my wife, my kids. Without them, none of this can be possible.
0: That's a blessing right there when you got support like that, because, you know, a lot of us, a lot of businesses don't, you know, it's them, and they like me and my wife, you know, we went in this business together, and it's just us, you know, and there was times where, you know, we took a loss, and that's why I tell you, like, hey, man, when it comes to Papa's, there's going to be days you do good, there's going to be days you don't do good, there's going to be days. But when you take a loss, like a loss where you spend $600 on stuff and then don't even make that back.
2: Right.
0: Ooh.
1: Yeah, that, I mean, I've gone through that, like, where there was a show I spent, like, $2,000 to be at that show, and I probably made, like, $500, bro. Like, it was so bad.
0: So
1: like,
0: you see? But now you have
2: the establishment.
1: Now that I have the establishment, and thank God it's been going. Every month is getting better and better, thank God. Yeah. You know?
0: And the cool stuff that you got, man, people need to, if I were you, I'd just make a little video of that dragon.
1: With yeah.
2: Oh,
0: Goku,
2: my God.
0: With the Goku song.
1: Yeah, yeah, yeah.
2: Oh, that man, is so cool.
0: You don't care if it, I mean, you'll start getting the fans of Dragon Ball, and then those people will start following you. And then, you know, you just got to be creative, man. There's a lot of things that I see that you have that I'm like, dude, I would have done this. I'm not telling you what to do, but, you know.
1: There's so much content there to make.
0: Yeah,
1: there
0: exactly.
2: is, actually. Yeah.
0: Yeah, there is. So that's pretty awesome, man. I mean, I'm telling you, there's like if, man, I don't think I could have a store like that because
2: he would keep everything for himself.
1: Yeah,
0: not just that.
2: He's all like, I can't sell that. It's mine.
0: All the snacks that you have and chips, I'm going to want to try them, bro. I'm going to, I seen the Kit Kat. You had all kinds of stuff that I was like, what is this? You know, let me open this.
2: Wait, have you tried any of that?
1: Oh, yeah, I try everything. Everything have you? There, yeah.
2: What about the little crabs?
1: Those are pretty good.
2: No way.
1: They're pretty good.
2: No.
1: I was
2: kind of like, iffy. I've seen it on TikTok, and I backed away from the bag so quick. I'm like, oh,
1: you gotta try it.
2: Oh no, I'm
1: you never know.
2: Scared.
1: You might like it.
2: I think
0: they're like saladitos, no?
1: Kind of, yeah. They're a little bit sweet too.
2: I don't think it's hard for me because it has ice.
1: Just don't look. Just put it in your mouth and just try it. Trust me, I think you'll like it.
0: Yeah. So I mean, I think that's pretty awesome. I think you got a lot to do with. There's a lot of things you could do, bro. And I'm just can't wait to see it, man. Because, I mean, I know that this is just the beginning. And,
2: and
0: you're going to grow, man. And just the cool stuff that you already have, man. I'm just like, let me borrow that dragon so I can get some likes on my TikTok, you know?
1: Come through, bro. We got you.
0: Let's turn it on. Because I wanted to actually that day. I was just embarrassed because I wanted to see it on. But then it's like, it's not going to be the full effects because I'd rather see it at nighttime. You know what I'm saying?
1: Yeah.
0: So let me borrow that. You know?
1: Yeah, you can put it in the game room, man.
2: Oh,
1: beautiful.
2: Man.
0: Yeah, that and the other. What was the other one? Oh no, it was is it Goku or who is it that you have? You said you had two that light up. It was the dragon and then something else.
1: It was a Super Saiyan 2 Gohan.
2: There you go.
1: Yeah, that Super one. Saiyan 2, the whole back part lights up. Yeah. That one's cool, man.
0: Yeah, because I see videos on TikTok and I see the likes and everything. And I'm like, dude, and it's just one of those figures that you have. Like, right. Yeah. Just them turning it on and he has the cool back. I'm like, oh, I want that, you know? So, but hey, I think that's pretty awesome. So, is there any other anime that you like besides Dragon Ball?
1: So, me and my kids, we like watching Demon Slayer.
2: Oh,
1: We got really crazy. Big into that one. That one's so cool. We just recently saw the movie. I think it was like last year. Man, it was. We all dressed up as a different character.
2: That's actually.
1: It was so much fun.
0: Is that the one with the diary where he writes and then it happens?
1: No, the one with the sword. Where the dude, with like the. Sword. Like the water moves and stuff like that.
0: Okay, yeah. Which is the one that he writes? He has a book and he writes what happens, and then it really happens.
2: I don't. Oh, there you go.
0: There you go. There you go.
2: Thank you.
1: Yeah, that one's pretty cool too.
0: Yeah, but I gotta watch that because I haven't really watched anime. I got off of it for a little. Well, having kids is hard, man, because I get stuck and I don't want to do anything. Like, leave me alone. Like, give me at least 3 hours.
2: Wait, nope. That actually would be so cool if you guys actually dressed up in your store and would do that.
1: Yeah, we want to eventually.
2: That would be opening. Actually pretty
1: We're all
2: cool.
1: going to dress up.
2: No way.
1: Yeah, we're all going to do some cosplay. Oh, that's exciting. I know my son, he likes being Goku, so he's going to be
2: that's
1: Goku,
2: cool.
1: Kid Goku.
2: Well, that's exciting.
1: I'll probably be Master Roshi, because that's what kind of like the inspiration behind my store. That's what I named it, from Kami's house.
0: Yeah.
1: From Master Roshi. Yeah,
0: you're right.
1: So now we're definitely going to do that.
0: Like I said, I used to watch anime. I don't really keep up no more, but the last one I think I watched was Bleach. I don't know if you ever watched that. Yeah, that one in Neon Flex, that one, it was cool, you know.
1: But. No, like you said, it's hard sometimes to make time, but I think what brought me back a lot was my kids.
0: Yeah.
1: Yeah, when Dragon Ball came back, they don't want to bring me back into it, and they're honestly the reason why I started the whole, like, anime business thing, because we're just having fun with it, you know?
0: Yeah.
1: Going to the cons, getting collectibles, and then from there, I was like, hey, guys, we should try selling out these cons. They're like, yeah, let's do it. And that's how I did my first con, and from there, like, you know, the rest is history.
0: No, hey, man, I think that's awesome. I think, because when I tried to get my kids to watch anime, they didn't want to. They're like, oh, this is not for me. Now that I'm not watching it, now they want to come in.
2: Now they're all into it.
0: Yeah. They like Dragon Ball Z. They watch, what's that other one? Notaro?
1: Naruto?
0: Yeah. And I was hooked on that one for a minute, but I never finished it. I seen some cool parts, and I was like, when they had a little video with the two Hassan, I don't know if you've ever seen it.
1: Yeah.
0: I thought that was cool as hell. Yeah. That was the coolest thing ever. Like, oh, that song with the fighting of, hey, man, that's awesome. But yeah, they are all into it now, and I'm not. And, you know, it's just, I just don't have time with everything that I'm doing. It's just, but it's cool that you have that with your kids. And that you're able to connect with them like that in that level.
1: Yeah.
0: And for them to dress up and have all that, and you guys, oh, man, that's cool, man.
1: Like I said, just memories that we, you know, create together. We want to bring to our city.
2: You're giving them that childhood that not everybody could have, you know what I
1: mean?
2: And you're doing that with them as well. So it's actually pretty fun. I wish he would dress up too.
1: Yeah. What would you be, bro? What would you dress up as?
0: Fat Vegeta. I always like Vegeta better. I just, man, he's always mad and he's just trying to get over Goku, and he never can. And then when he's about to, Goku just goes to the next level.
1: Hey, right now though, if you read the manga.

0: 3 months, 4 months because my kids. So when I get a chance, I watch it, but I probably get to not even one full episode, probably half of the episode, and I'll turn it off.
1: Yeah, it's a lot of fun. That's what I really wanted to do with the store, just make a, have a place to go for the community that loves anime, likes snacks, and just enjoys it. Because there's not a lot of places like that here in San Bernardino,
0: no,
1: you know?
0: Not. No.
1: So it's just cool to have that, and people could come and be themselves. And so I get, like, how we did right now, I just talk to my customers about, like, the different animes and the cool parts of them and stuff like that. So that's something I wanted to build here in San Bernardino, just someplace somewhere everybody could go and be themselves.
0: Yeah, you know? No, and I think that a bonus for you is that you're across the street from the high school. So once they start seeing, you know, they're like, oh, let's go across the street. Because I actually, when I was there, when you guys were there, there was a kid that came in from the high school that went and bought his chips that went, you know, before school. And that, I think that's pretty cool. Is there a certain time that you guys open? Or what's the earliest you guys open?
1: So right now we open from 8 to 6 every day. Open every single day, 8 in the morning to 6 p.m.
0: Do you get the rush of the high school? Or you don't?
1: Yeah, so.
2: Oh, really?
1: We get a big old rush. Cool. So from like 3:30 to like 4:30, that's our rush. We'll have all the kids. They all get out of school, rock across the street, and they all go to our store. We'll have like 30 kids in there.
2: Have you had a snatch and grab?
1: Okay, so unfortunately, we had our first snatch and grab. I think it was Friday.
2: No way.
1: Yeah, we caught someone.
2: No. Older, backpack. Younger?
1: They were younger. They must have been like in 10th grade.
2: Oh, you know, wow, that's crazy.
0: You guys caught him, or did he get away?
1: No, so, well, they got away, but we saw the cameras, and but we know who it is, but I don't know. We're still thinking about that one. I don't know.
3: We don't talk about Bruno.
1: Yeah, we don't talk about Bruno.
0: No, look, I think it's this. As a business person, you got to look at it both ways. Either you let it go. And if it happens again, okay, you're going to have to do something. Because if he starts running, they're not going to do it. It's easy.
2: Right.
0: Then it starts affecting your business.
1: Yeah.
0: As much as we don't want to be that person, it sucks. It really does. And it's something that comes with the business, man. And I mean, you're going to do whatever you want to do. I always make fun because there's a store where they always have a picture of somebody. And I always say, any famous people today? Because, you know, they put their
2: pictures
0: up there. And he goes, what do you mean, famous? I'm like, well, the people. He goes, oh, he started laughing. You know, I'm like, you know what I mean? It is what it is, man. Either you're going to let them keep doing it or, you know, you stop it now, you know. And, you know, it is what it is, you know. But it really does suck, man. Because especially you that you're barely opening and you to have that type of thing happen, it sucks, man. Because... Once you get more established, they're like, oh, you know, leave that store alone. He's part of the community, you know.
2: Right.
1: No, and for the most part, all the kids are great. Like they're all good kids.
0: Yeah.
1: You know. I don't know. Sometimes, you know, they just don't know what they're doing. I think. They're still kids.
0: And I get you, man, because I was one of those freaking kids. And once I started working and seeing like they did a beer run on me, I was mad. They really gonna do a beer run on me? Like, but I was that kid too, you know. And I know where, you know, it's just their mentality is still like, oh, you know, let's do something dumb, you know?
1: Yeah.
0: And so, but I understand where you're coming from, bro. And you know, hopefully, you know, you maintain it and. You know,
1: yeah, no, we will.
0: You know,
1: we're checking the cameras and stuff. I'm not too worried about it.
2: Right.
1: I love the kids.
0: I ask that is because, okay, you get the rush in the afternoon, but why not get the rush in the morning?
1: So when we open up, that's what we open up from 8 to 6. So we get all the kids in the morning. Like, they come before they go to school. Like, you know, anywhere from 5 to 10 kids coming in the morning. And then recently now, before it would just be like, okay, we would get a little bit of kids in the morning. We would get some people from, you know, the restaurants next door, and then the rush, and that would be it. But now, especially with that video we did, we've been getting a lot more new customers just coming in like, oh, I saw you on Instagram, sure. I saw you on TikTok, I wanted to come and check it out. I'm like, oh, that's cool, you know?
0: Yeah.
1: I know the first day I was giving out like free little stickers, like, oh, if you saw me on TikTok, if you saw me on Instagram, you get a free sticker.
0: Oh,
1: you know?
0: That's
1: so
0: cool.
1: They can remember us.
0: I didn't get no free sticker.
2: Oh, my God.
1: I think you came a few days after,
2: Well, where can they find you as far as your location where you're at now?
1: So right now I'm on the corner of Pepper and Mill. Our address is 505 South Pepper Avenue in Rialto, zip code 924376. We're right across.

0: the street from the high school, Rialto High School, right next to the Rodeo Cafe. You'll find us there every day from 8 to 6. We're open every day.
1: Guys. So you guys want to make sure you guys go check them out. They are open. They do have anime as well, and they also have waters as well, right?
0: Yeah, so we're also a water store. So if you guys want to refill your waters, you know, feel free to come in. We'll help you guys out. If you guys need help putting them back in your car, whatever you guys need, we got you.
1: That's a good thing that you're there to support as well, because, you know, there's older people sometimes that go in and, you know, it's hard for them to do it and they don't want to ask for the help. They still want to feel like they got it. But you supporting them, that goes a long way.
0: Yeah, no, exactly. We're here for our customers.
1: That's pretty cool.
2: Is there anything else that you think that they could be expecting that's going to be coming to your store? Like any other hidden snack or...
0: Yeah, so we're always on the hunt for new snacks. So I would say every week, you know, come and we're always going to have something new. We're always going to have new collectibles as well, as far as like Pokemon cards, statues. We're always on the hunt for new things all the time.
2: Okay, cool.
0: So every time you come, there's always going to be something different for you guys to try out.
2: So for all you Pokemon collectors out there, hey, he got the Pokemon cards. Yeah, come
1: through. He sure does.
2: Nobody knows about it, so go hit him up now.
0: There you go. Yeah, come through. Yeah.
2: I know those things go by quick, man.
1: They do.
2: So, man.
1: He has a mixture of everything in there. So it's actually pretty cool when you go in. It's actually a lot of things you guys can look at there. So when you guys do walk in, it's not only anime. He does have the horrors there too. It sounds wrong just the way I'm saying it. I don't like the way it... When you say it, it sounds horrible. You know?
0: Yeah.
1: But if you guys are a fan of scary things, let's just say that.
0: Yeah.
1: You guys can go out and check out there as well. They have a lot of new things that they're putting out there. I'm a big fan of stuff like that, like I've said, and his wife is as well. So that's actually pretty dope that she's actually building her own little site there. And you know, a big thank you to her, because I was wearing my Chucky shirt that day.
0: Yeah.
1: And she noticed it off the back and she gave me a little sticker. And I didn't even want to ask or nothing. She already handed it to me. And I'm like, no, it's cool. It's cool. She's like, no, here. I was like, man, how did you know?
0: Yeah,
1: and
0: no, she's a big fan of all that stuff.
1: Oh, man. And it's in my car. Right away, I put it in my car. I was like, oh, that's dope.
0: Yeah.
1: Because it's like holographic.
0: Yeah, it's holographic.
1: It's actually pretty dope. So I was like, man, that's cool. I was excited. I put it in my car right away, because if you go in my room, nonsense in there. It's scary in there. And even there's times that I'm scared, because it's like I have like the mask of the Chainsaw Massacre. Hocus Pocus. Have you seen Hocus Pocus?
0: Yeah.
1: Okay, so you've seen, he looks like kind of like Frankenstein, but it's not.
0: Yeah.
1: What was his name?
2: I don't know.
1: Okay.
0: That's my wife. My wife and you will get, man, you guys could talk about that all day.
1: Well, I have stuff like that too. So it's.
2: She looked at me like I watched the damn
0: movie. I've seen it, bro, but like, you know, my wife's the one that she loves that stuff.
1: Yeah. Well, we got stuff like that in my room, and then downstairs, it's like a movie theater. So we have like crazy stuff down there too. So I was actually pretty amazed that she liked the same stuff that I like. So when the IE CreepaCon comes, she has to go with me. She's gonna fall in love with it. If she's never been, oh my god, she's gonna see the craziest things ever there. We actually have so much fun when we're there, because he does his meet and greets there as well.
0: That's cool.
1: So when he's doing his thing, I'm out there running. I'm not working. I'm out there running.
0: Just having fun. Yeah, let us know we're down.
1: Yeah, definitely. That's actually gonna be pretty cool. But is there anything you want to bring up now before we finish this off?
2: Anybody you want to give a shout out to? Now is the time. Your daughter.
0: Shout out to my family, my wife Laura. She's always been there, you know, support me anything I do. My suegros, my suegras, my mom, my compas, my comadres, all the family. Shout out to all the customers that have been supporting us since we started. We're here because of you guys, and just keep on the lookout for just, you know, follow us on Instagram, TikTok, and you'll be on the lookout for all the stuff we're going to put in the store.
1: And that's right. Once again, where can they find you?
0: Kami Snack House on Instagram and on TikTok.
1: All right, guys. So if you guys have any questions and you guys want to know if he has anything specific that you guys are looking for, go ahead and message him there on Instagram and TikTok as well. So if you guys have any questions, feel free to ask him there. And he's open from
0: 8 to 6.
1: 8 to 6. And if you guys want to go ahead and check it out, like I said, it's not even something we can talk about. You guys have to go for yourself and go see it, because it's not the same thing. Right. So going in there, it's more of like, okay, I see this, I want this, I want that. So go in with money, guys. And the good thing about it is not expensive. it's not expensive, so you guys can afford it. And he works with you guys, and that's the good thing about it. And it's a family-owned business, and you guys will enjoy yourself there. Not yeah. only that, check him out. He has his family, his wife, his kids, and it's actually pretty cool. We fell in love with it. You know, like I said, we can't even talk about it. You guys have to go for yourself and check it out more than yeah. anything. But not only that, he is going to have his grand opening, so keep an eye for that as well.
0: Keep an eye for that one.
1: So you guys don't want to miss this at all. We're going to be there. So if you guys are not there, I don't know what you guys are doing with your life, but we're going to be there. And it's actually going to be cool because they're going to be dressed up. We're yeah. excited.
2: We're gonna be in attendance, and also make sure that you keep us updated, man, with the website, because you guys out there, you guys can order on the website. And he just said it himself. You guys,
1: it's in the works.
0: Yeah, it's in the works.
2: So look out for that. You know, so go follow him. Make sure you're following him, where you can get all these cool snacks, man. So before we leave, want to give a shout out to.
1: Yeah, let's give a shout out to our followers for supporting us and being there with us. Big shout out to you guys as well for coming in and, you know, enjoying the show. We hope that you enjoyed it. I know it was kind of nerve-wracking for you, but you smoothed in like nothing. Like, you've been doing this for years.
0: Yeah, right.
1: So we're glad that you were able to make it out with your son. You know, I wish your wife would have been here and your daughter. It would have been so much more funner, you know, and break her out of her shell a little bit, because I know she's a little nervous and she's shy, but we're going to get her.
0: Yeah, let me know. We'll come through.
1: Definitely. But let's give a big shout out to Yvonne as well. She does a lot of events as well, if you guys don't know. Writers and Pedals, right?
2: Correct, Writers and
1: Pedals. So if you
2: guys
1: want to go ahead and be part of an event, she brings out a lot of cars as well. And Family Street Food, of course. Big shout out to Family Street Food. My husband as well for putting in all the hard work that he does. And especially because he went to Six Flags, guys. Come on.
0: Yeah, shout out to you guys. Thank you for having us on, okay? Really appreciate it.
2: Thank you for coming. Thank you for actually coming and being a part of the show, man. As much as we try to help people, you know, there's people that, you know, flake out. And I'm glad that you stuck it out and you came and, you know, actually stayed on business, man.
0: Yeah, you guys got me out of my comfort zone for sure.
2: We're here to support, man. Whenever you need it.
1: We're here to help.
2: You got my number now. Yeah. And this is just the beginning, bro.
0: Yeah, same here, guys.
2: So yeah. Thanks, everybody that's following us. Thank you for all the support. Mom and Pops, Carlos and Tina. We love you guys. We haven't forgotten about you guys. And we're here. And this is Family Street Food. Talking with Family Street Food.
1: Well, before we go out, let's give a big shout out to our kids. Big shout out to our kids as well. And my mom, too, because she's going to be getting married soon as well. Big shout out to her as well. And we can't wait. We're excited for the new family as well. So we're excited to be part of the new family as well. And big shout out to our kids and Family Street Food. And officially, we are
2: out.
0: Peace.

0: just gonna keep on getting rich. Ah, know them West Side RSCs is us. LAPD, I'm gonna squeeze and bust. If a rap this Swiss cheese is bust.
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2: NBC News Radio, I'm Rob Martier. The United States and Iran have reportedly agreed in principle to a deal to wind down the war. That's according to the New York Times, which cited a senior U.S. official. The official told the outlet that some of the most sensitive issues have yet to be resolved. This comes after President Trump said earlier today that negotiations with Iran are proceeding in an orderly and constructive manner. The president of Iran also said today that his country is ready to assure the world they are not seeking nuclear weapons. House Speaker Mike Johnson says the temperature needs to be turned down in the U.S. following Saturday's shooting outside the White House. After the shooting that left the suspect dead and a civilian injured, Johnson said we live in a heightened threat environment.
3: I keep telling my Democrat colleagues, you cannot demonize the other side, call them Nazis, call the president a threat to democracy and all that.
2: Johnson said President Trump accepts the risk as part of his duty and job, and it says a lot about him. According to multiple reports, authorities believe it was 21-year-old Nasir Best who fired shots near the outer perimeter of the White House. He had reportedly had run-ins with local law enforcement before. Researchers in Pennsylvania found that GLP-1 users discussed unexpected side effects by analyzing over 400,000 Reddit posts with AI. Some of the side effects included menstrual irregularities, chills, and hot flashes. The findings suggest AI could use social media as a warning system for finding side effects that clinical trials miss. The AI social media scans were done by researchers at the University of Pennsylvania. Swedish driver Felix Rosenqvist edged David Malukas to win the Indianapolis 500. The margin of victory, just half a car length. Less than half a second separated the top five finishers. It's the first Indy 500 win for Rosenqvist. The nail-biter finish followed a rain delay and a crash that knocked two-time winner Joseph Newgarden out of the race. Rob Martier, NBC News Radio.
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2: Pope Leo is set to issue landmark new guidance on preserving human dignity in the face of artificial intelligence. The Pope, who has been an outspoken critic of AI's potential to erode human values, will release an encyclical on the topic Monday. He will be joined in Vatican City by leading Catholic figures and Chris Olam, a co-founder of the AI company Anthropic. Last week, the Pope launched a new commission on artificial intelligence, citing its potential effects on human beings and on humanity as a whole. The CDC is expanding its power to keep individuals from Ebola-stricken countries from entering the United States. Lisa Carton reports.
5: The agency says the move is in the interest of public health and includes lawful, permanent U.S. residents, green card holders who've been in the Democratic Republic of Congo, Uganda, or South Sudan within the last 21 days are now banned from entering the U.S. through mid-June. The change announced Friday expands the agency's existing travel restrictions tied to the outbreak of the rare strain of Ebola, which has no approved vaccine or treatments.
2: Two New Jersey lawmakers say all ICE detainees held at Newark's Delaney Hall should be freed after touring the facility over the weekend. More from Sarah Lee Kessler.
6: Senator Andy Kim and Congressman Robert Menendez Jr. showed up to support detainees who'd begun a hunger strike over spoiled food.
7: They talked about the inhumane treatment, talked about the poor food. They talked about the water tasting disgusting. I myself drank from the fountain. It's certainly problems that we need to make sure we're following up on.
6: Kim also said he met with 18-year-old girls who would be graduating high school if they hadn't been arrested.
2: If you're beach-bound over the holiday weekend, Heal the Bay is out with its annual list of the most and least polluted beaches in California. Santa Monica Pier in Los Angeles ranks as the worst for the fifth year in a row, thanks to high bacteria levels. Heal the Bay says there are eight great beaches in Orange County. Rob Martier, NBC News Radio.
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11: Los Portales. You guys can find them in the city of San Bernardino, also in Colton. They have two locations you guys can find them at. They're open from 8 a.m. to 7 p.m. They also have their menudo Saturday and Sunday. You guys can come check them out. They also have a market inside as well, guys.
12: So you guys looking for some high quality meat, come to Los Portales in the city of San Bernardino.

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1: Hey, what's up, team? This is Robert Porter with the I Love San Bernardino County Radio Show. Missing Ippiani Lockhart, my co-host. Oh, he's in Tokyo right now having a grand old time awesome. On a cruise ship eating the good stuff. But we'll be seeing him next week. But we're going to have a great show today. We're going to talk a little bit about the candidates in the election with Councilman Juan Figueroa. How are you doing today, Juan?
2: Doing great. Good to see you, Robert.
1: All right. And we also had Savannah Kay, a comedian that hopefully will be performing locally someday. But you might have done the Ontario Improv yet?
3: Yes, I've done Ontario Improv.
1: Okay, so she has been local. She has been local here.
3: Yes, absolutely.
1: So totally cool. And we'll get into her story and how she became a comedian. And
2: fascinating.
1: If you want to become a comedian.
3: Riveting.
1: Riveting tale. There's a lot of people that say, I always tell my mom, I was like, I could be a comedian, buy a ticket to my comedy show.
3: Right.
2: Go ahead and try to do 5 minutes.
1: She doesn't think I'm funny.
2: Try to do 5 minutes and see how it goes for you.
1: Yes. It's not the same as, just sitting here talking like we're on the patio, having a beer, enjoying a San Bernardino life. But I'd like to mention our sponsors, PAL Charter Academy. And they're actually helping host a mayoral forum tonight. That should be pretty good,
2: It should be.
1: Yeah.
2: We're missing it right now. Yeah, we're missing out on.
1: Yeah, but we'll take a look at that. And we appreciate PAL Charter Academy for all they do for us here at KCAA. And, of course, for the kids. Now, if your kid is interested in attending PAL, follow I Love San Bernardino by Robert Porter. And we post every single day the different programs that they have over there in Muskoy and at the school on Blake Street. And they're just a really good program for kids that need a strong foundation. And if you want your kid to maybe have some fun during summer, enroll them in the summer school program over there and give your kids a head start for next year. I mean, summer school isn't – it's good, right? It's good for you, isn't it?
2: It is. I remember summer school was for the bad kids, but it's actually really good for you. It's
1: until you get into college, then you're like, oh my gosh, those are the short classes.
2: There's winter school, summer school, regular classes. Yes, I took all of those as well at college.
1: And summer, man, those were almost hell, those summer classes. But just consider a strong foundation for your kids and consider PAL Charter Academy. And I'd also like to mention our I Love San Bernardino standout of the week today. Oh, man. Can you say brain fart on the radio?
2: You absolutely can. he's got his finger on the top
1: button
2: right now.
1: He's like, I think you can. Oh, man.
2: The commish.
1: Oh, yeah. Oh, Paul Rosso, the commish. Yes. Oh, man. Okay, so
2: that's what I'm here for, Robert.
1: So, I saw Paul this morning, and he put up this incredible post with him and his pup sliding down one of the local community park slides. And, I love the pups, and I love Paul Rosso. The commish is a local commissioner here in the city of San Bernardino, and he just has done so much. He also used to live in Colton and was a commissioner for the city of Colton as well.
2: Wow.
1: So he has been a commish for a long time. I originally met him on the Danny Alcarez block when I first started this stuff like 12 years ago. So he... He's been involved in radio. He's set up events, tree plantings. He did a Taste of Motown event. I mean, the guy has done just so much for our community. And, of course, he loves pups, and he grows his own avocados and fruit trees. So,
2: congratulations to him. It sounds like it's very well-deserved.
1: Yes, totally well-deserved, and we appreciate you, Mr. Paul Rosso. And I'm sorry I forgot. Man.
2: Congratulations.
1: Yeah, it's been a wild day today. I've been trying to write my book in between helping my mama. Wow. So my mama's back from Mexico, and she had a great time. Let me tell you, they had an awesome time. My brother caught some fish. My mom came back really healthy and low blood sugar, right? Down there, I guess she was really moving around, and it's a two story, so she has to climb up the steps and stuff to sleep. So, it's a workout for her, but I'm glad she had a good time. And I thank my brother for taking her down there.
2: So what part of Mexico?
1: San Felipe.
2: I love San Felipe.
1: Yeah, in between San Felipe and Puertecitos. So it's like about 36 kilometers past San Felipe. And I grew up down there we've been going for about 40 years. So it's like, it's a really beautiful place. And, you know, my grandfather first went down there. So it has like a long family history for me. Yeah. Plus, you know, so I kind of feel like I'm kind of from San Felipe and then also from San Bernardino. Most people don't know that about me, but I partially grew up in Mexico during the summers, and we'd spend the whole summer in Mexico because it was cheaper to live in our house in Mexico that we built for like $19,000.
2: And it gets hot out there, yeah, too, in the summertime.
1: Oh, yeah, we fried. Yeah, but we were fried while we were fishing, right? Yeah. And, you know, catching shark and, you know, enjoying being a kid out there in the wild. Mm-hmm. So, you know, it really was good for us. And I appreciate that my brother took her down there and gave me a break. So I got to write on my book. I'm on chapter 13. So I feel like I went through the last edition. Well, I've been using two AIs. Now people are like, man, you can't use your own mouth. But no, when you are on your third edition of your own book, it is your own mouth. No one could make, AI could never have made up the mega art. Why? Because it didn't exist before me. AI, I've had to teach AI what this is. And of course, AI is always like, oh, this is profound. You know, it always is like that. But like, but seriously, like.
3: Feeds your ego.
1: Yeah, it does feed your ego. But like, but eventually, once you take that out of it, once you say, hey, do not feed me soup. This is a scientific research paper. I need science. I need you to say maybe when I used to say is. I need to present this as a hypothesis.
2: Correct.
1: So more people will accept it as a possibility.
2: To study it.
1: Yeah, versus like the ancient aliens people who take credit for everybody else's culture. I'm trying to say, hey, no, you all need to read this. I just want to show you it's here and you can follow the art up and down the coasts. And then follow it into the, you know, United States if you want. It's almost every single culture, including mine in Scotland. I've found mega art in some of the old Scottish Isles. Like trolls and babies, fetuses inside the trolls.
2: Wow.
1: Like really cool stuff. So I know there's more. So what it is our ancient friends used pareidolia in their art. Just like artists do today, sometimes they'll put a horse or something in a picture, but you can't see it. Or some people can never see it. But there's other people that see it right away, right? Well, that's kind of what I'm doing here. It's just a TV on Arrowhead Peak. The pixels are the plants and the rocks and the bare earth areas. And as the seasons change and as the sun changes over the day, the art changes according to a song that was predetermined by the local people, probably thousands of years ago, because the song that's on there signifies the first cremation, and the god called for his own cremation, the first, so Coyote couldn't eat him. So that kind of gives me a time date, archaeologically, because you can look at the flex burials up to cremation, right? So there's flex burials, and then the cremation started, so that must have been when this type of song went around, and then it changes back to burials when Catholicism comes.
2: Interesting.
1: Right?
2: So that's chapter 13, or is that just...
1: That's basically the premise of the book.
2: Of the whole book, okay.
1: Yeah. And what I try to do is break the book up into some of the possibilities that we could do scientifically, and then the areas where I'm finding this art concentrated. So I know I'm saying it's everywhere, but that means nothing if I cannot prove it right here where I'm at, where I can really take a photograph of the art and use Google Earth images as well. Now, Google Earth, I found, requires permission to use their work. Mm. So I'm getting all that down, too. I can get up to 5,000 sales total, but then after that, you have to... I don't know. It's complicated.
2: It's all licensing. And, yeah,
1: you have to keep every logo, and it's really hard to do with my work because you have to zoom in sometimes and stuff, but I'm going to figure it all out. And the hardest part is going to be putting all the images in there. But, wow, man, I really learned so much myself, like going through this process of deconstructing a civilization's art. Archaeologists usually start from the bare bones at the bottom and build to the point, right?
3: Mm-hmm.
1: They don't start from the Sphinx and then figure out how they built the Sphinx in the first place back the other way. Mm-hmm. But that's a new way to do archaeology, and that's what I'm trying to say is, hey, we missed this form. Mm-hmm. We're going to have to learn to read it and change the way we look at rock art in general inside of caves as well, because they always just do individual symbols in caves that they see in the paint. But all the area in between is art too. So sometimes those symbols form a bear image or whatever, right? And you've got to look at it as a whole instead of just looking at, oh, I can see white paint and there's red there and stuff, right?
2: Well, then it's a good thing. You should probably join us at the next council meeting this Wednesday. We're going to be discussing the general plan update and all of what you just spoke about, all the arts and history and the
1: Well, all we need from you is some money.
2: Well, that's all you need. You know, we'll write you a blank check, right?
1: Yeah, so how much did Michael Segura ask, the chairman of the Arts and Historical
2: $3 million.
1: $3 million. So I was thinking about that. I was like, well, let's go big. Oh, I want $3 billion. So how do I get $3 billion for the arts and history?
2: I wish we had the money to be able to support everybody, but we don't. You know, we just, we're not flush with money, right?
1: Okay.
2: But just to end the point that I was making, at the next council meeting, you're going to be pleasantly surprised that what you just spoke about will be included as part of the general plan update as well.
1: Okay.
2: So keep an eye out for the presentation that's coming out this Wednesday.
1: As vice chairman of the Arts and Historical Preservation Commission, I'm formally asking on the air if we can have $300,000 of some of those funds.
2: We'll see.
1: All right. Well, we told all the commissioners today at the meeting to like, you know, press a little bit harder on the since we're an advisory board. The real boss hog, the money man, is over here. But he's only one vote. He's only one vote, right? So you have to convince it five votes.
2: And that's why it's always interesting. There's seven of us total.
3: Seven.
2: Yeah, and then plus the mayor as well. Yeah. But that's why, you know, it's always interesting when you always hear a council member or a candidate saying, I'm going to do this and I'm going to do that. It's like, you can't do it by yourself. You need to have at least four votes.
1: I have to sit here all the time, right? Like, and on the phone too, and I hear these things, and I'm like, man, like, you're like, I don't want to tell you're in for a rude awakening, but it's gonna be rude. So like, you better start compromising right now and stay away from the bad literature, because if you don't get the votes, you're going to sit there up on the council and not get one thing done that you want.
2: And that's why building relationships on the council is important, right? In government, you know, from the federal government to the state to the local, it's having those relationships with your colleagues is very important, because in order to get certain things done, you need to build some type of consensus, right? In order to be able to move projects forward. And so it is important to build those relationships early on.
1: Well, we appreciate you even considering a little bit of money for the arts and history. And
2: we'll pass the hat around.
1: And the other thing we just discussed in the meeting, I have to mention, is that the Azteca building on Mount Vernon is historical in a sense that I wasn't aware of. Now, for the provenance to be historic, it has to be a worthwhile place, a state historically, or federally historically, right? And otherwise, usually just by the Mills Act, you end up just the property owner, or you have to make a district. That costs money. So once a property has been designated historic, you have to spend the money to preserve it historically, right? So there's a fine line in how you deal with things, but it turns out the Azteca building was one of the first theaters in this area to have Spanish-speaking plays, which is a rarity in itself. Mm-hmm. You know, San Bernardino is very old, and L.A. old. I mean, there's probably only a few in L.A. and a few here, right? Yeah. Or maybe only a handful in the whole Southern California.
3: Theater? Huh? How old is the theater?
1: At least 100, at least. Yeah. It's pretty.
2: Just by looking at it, it is pretty old, and especially that part of the city. There's a lot of history in that part of the
1: all Mount
2: that
1: Vernon
2: corridor.
1: Yeah.
2: Is, yeah.
1: So, yes. Like, that would be a great historical district, too. But, like, the fact that there is this possible provenience of civil rights history, I mean, mm-hmm. being like mm-hmm. that. I mean, because those are the days of segregation and stuff. There wouldn't have been, you know, it would, you know, that's really hardcore to have a place where you can perform.
2: Right.
1: Right. Mm-hmm. Mm-hmm. So I just think it's awesome. And the fact that, that Lisa, you know, the secretary, looked that all up and found all that, that's so cool. So
2: perhaps we can, you know, we can open it up and we can do a stand-up open mic night there or something.
1: Oh yeah.
3: That would be amazing.
1: We might be able to get to that for sure.
3: No, that would be amazing.
2: Yeah, or to we can have you come out and
3: do some collaborative arts, not just comedy, but even like spoken word poetry, like do a whole thing. You think I'm joking. I'm not joking.
1: You're talking my co-host would be like, spoken word? Poetry?
3: When I say there's no shame in my game, there's no shame in my game. Like, we will perform wherever. I'll do a thing at the top of the Arrowhead.
1: Wherever.
2: So
1: you
2: like to hear a little bit more. You say you perform. What do you? Robert said earlier, you know, comedy. And I was speaking with Robert earlier as far as when people say comedy, it's like saying an athlete, right? Mm. What specific type of athlete or what specific type of comedy are you mostly? Is it stand-up? Is it written? Is it improv?
1: We did interview you performed? By your full name, right?
3: I don't think so.
1: Savannah K.
3: K is for call me.
1: Yeah, and she's a woman of many performance names. Monty back in the day, yes. And Tanya as well, right?
3: Yeah.
1: So how did you get into comedy? And like, and kind of go into his question, like what type of comedy? And you know, comedy is like such a broad thing to say.
2: It is. Yeah. Okay. Like I was saying, like an athlete. You know, well, there's football, there's baseball,
3: sketch comedy. Yeah. My bachelor's. So primarily now I'm doing stand up.
2: Okay.
3: Yeah.
1: But you're sitting down.
3: I know. There's that versatility, right?
2: Now, is it mostly like reflecting on life, things that you observed, observational type of comedy, or is it just things that have experiences?
3: There's always a seed of truth in something, but sometimes I'll take a seed of truth and I'll exaggerate it. Like I do a whole bit about going in and having a mammogram, which is true. Mm-hmm. But then I do like, kind of my cartoon brain goes into something that's like makes it more extreme or more crazy, you know. It's story, a little bit of everything. Storytelling, experiences, you know.
2: Yeah. And what kind of
3: turning
2: started
3: my
2: the whole
3: pain
2: thing.
3: Into.
2: And that's usually what it is, into, right?
3: Yeah, that's usually the best, you know, that's usually your good guttural laughs or something that, you know, was really hard or
2: so
3: trauma.
2: How long have you been. When was your first stage time, the first time you were up on stage?
3: Well, the first time I was up on stage was in second grade, and I played the skunk in Bambi. And I might add, that was one of my...
1: Beat that, team. Beat that, second grade.
3: No, I was...
2: The performance didn't stink.
1: Wait, I did
3: the
1: melting
3: pot.
1: Tree.
3: I know, right? My bachelor's is in theater, and so I did acting and all of that. So I've been on stage a lot, but I didn't really start doing comedy until my mid-40s. And, you know, I don't know if I want to say my age on the air now. But, yep.
2: So for a year.
3: Yeah, like that.
1: Yeah, okay. Until you turn 21, right?
3: Yeah.
1: Yeah.
3: So, no, I've been doing it about 7 years now. So. Okay. Mm-hmm.
1: And you've had a few influences.
3: No,
1: right?
3: I've been doing it longer than that. I shouldn't say my mid-40s. I guess more late 40s.
1: Yeah, you at least like 10 years, right? At least, right? Or
3: okay, longer? So 2000. This is bad because most comedians will say this was the day that I started, and it's so bad. That,
1: you don't just do comedy. She works her ass off too, right. So like, I mean, that's how it goes. Yeah.
2: Well, there's a process to the whole thing, right? I mean, you come up with an idea, a thought, a premise, and you just kind of work it out from there, I'm sure. And then you go out on the road and you kind of work it out. And yeah.
3: So the process is usually like you are at Starbucks and you see something funny, but everybody's process is different. Right. Some people will talk into their phone. They see something funny. Some people will jot it down or something, you know, like a note or whatever. You see something funny, like I go, like, whatever it is, right? And then you might just write down that idea, and then you might kind of think about it, and then turn it into a joke. You take that to an open mic. You get, like, you know, a little set together. You work it out, and then you gradually just start working out a set.
2: Right.
3: It's That's painful.
2: It is. People think that doesn't sound easy.
1: I mean,
3: it's insane. It's really, like, your skin has to be so thick and crazy.
1: Well, we have had...
3: Because, I mean, it's brutal. But then you get used to bombing. You get used to, you know...
1: We have had one of your friends on here before.
3: Who did you have on?
1: A comedian, Mac Rome.
3: Oh, wait. Oh, I know Mac.
1: Yeah, Mac Rome. Yeah. So Lucretia Doughty is a local celebrity here in the city of San Bernardino and his significant other. And she actually works with the county for Fast Five San Bernardino, so that's really cool. But she also, like, you know, makes all kinds of events across the city and also expanding into Texas now.
3: Oh, wow.
1: Doing ciphers and stuff, like, with rappers and singers. And I've seen her doing some stuff with young singers. But Mac Rome, anyways, he's a great comedian. We had him on. And that's, I think, where I first saw your picture on one of his flyers that he put out. And I was like, oh, that's... Oh, wow, Savannah Kay's right there.
2: Like a headshot type
1: of
2: thing?
1: Yeah, yeah. That's like, wow, awesome. That's so cool. Incredible. So, yeah. Like, I really found out you were a comedian from your flyer, so that's pretty cool.
3: Yeah. That's wild. No, but I've been doing stuff.
2: Any upcoming shows? Anything you want to plug?
3: Not right now. But I will, if you want to follow me.
2: If somebody wants to.
3: Yeah, if you want to follow me on Instagram, Savannah Kay. At Savannah K Comedy on Instagram or Facebook, Savannah K-K-A-Y. Don't get me confused with the porn stars. I'm sorry. no, it's a little.
1: Well, you should.
2: People are running to their phones right now.
1: Is that one of your lines?
3: Like, no, I'm just saying, like, Savannah K. There's some other Savannah K's out there, is all I'm saying. So I'm not that.
1: That should be an
3: I'm
1: opening line right there, because that's awesome.
3: Yeah. Right. So, it's. But yeah, I've been all over. But not like, yeah.
1: I did see you went up north for something.
3: So I just got back from, I headlined a show in Fresno, and that was a lot of fun.
1: Like our sister city.
3: Yeah, and it was kind of like an arts program. They had poetry there. It was a grant that kind of through the city, I think they were bringing an artist. So I did that. But it's opened a lot of doors. I've gotten to work with people that I never really thought that I'm Craig Robinson, Jamie Kennedy, all these different Whitney. You know, I've been on lineups with people that I never would have dreamed of. You know, being on lineups with them and stuff. And that's the cool thing about comedy, is because even if they're, you know, comedians are really established, they still are always working on their set. So they might pop into a local club. If you happen to be on the lineup, all of a sudden, you know.
2: You kind of get bumped because the A-lister comes in.
3: Right.
2: It's
3: sometimes,
2: like, oh, they need to work out their material.
3: But then
2: their
3: it's
2: material.
3: Also amazing because you get to bump elbows with people that you never would have.
2: You get feedback from them, and you get all kinds of different opportunities
3: so
2: and
3: cool.
2: meeting.
1: So are comedians funny in the back room too?
3: I think it depends on the comedian, you know, because it's like anything. Like, you'll have people that are extroverts or people that are introverts. Yeah, it depends. Sometimes. I think mostly, yeah. They're funny all the time, most people.
1: Yeah, I just, like, I guess it was the Fool's Gold, Hugh Hauser. Like, he was really
2: California's gold.
1: As he performed, right? Mm-hmm. But I guess he was really very a private man.
3: Yeah, I've seen that too. Yeah. I've seen that too, where it's like, you know, someone get out there and they're like, and they're just like huge and they got this big personality. And then they get off and it's like,
2: back into their shell.
3: No, we're just like, who's that depressed dude in quiet. The corner? Yeah. You know, but...
1: Because I imagine it's not always easy to be happy and funny when you're not happy and funny, right? Feeling
3: it. It's not. Like, I remember going up after, you know, sometimes a tragedy will happen. You're always reading the news on a way to a set because you don't want to say something that's That's off, you know.
2: Oh, that would make sense.
3: Like that joke.
1: Do you have a story like that?
3: Like that joke worked last week, but it's not going to work this week. Well, I'm trying to think of anything specific, but I remember.
1: So, like if there was a fire, you probably wouldn't want to talk about bad fire.
3: Right.
1: I get that.
3: So,
1: that makes sense.
2: Or, like, if you have a joke about a specific person, but that person passed away, the timing might be a little.
1: I get it. Yeah.
3: Exactly. I'm trying to think just to be sensitive about certain.
2: Yeah.
3: But I remember, like, for example, after Kobe died that night, like, and going in, and it was actually a club I was playing. I think it was out in this area. And that was, the audience was just somber. Everybody was just somber. It was just kind of a somber tone. So you had to get up and kind of, you know, but you don't really feel it sometimes. So you have to, rally.
1: You have to rally. So like with the audience, like if you can tell that they're not, you're doing a good set and you know it's a good set and they're just not laughing. How do you?
3: what's wrong with you?
1: How do you like, what, do you have a go-to or something? You start punching the first guy in the front row or? You better laugh at me.
3: You can't blame the audience. You can't blame the audience because, something's not working, and so you just have to sort of, be adaptable. It's always an away game. That's what Bill Burr always said, it's always an away game, no matter what you're walking into.
1: You never really know what you're walking into either.
2: No.
3: Yeah, so is it, you're going to offend. I had this one couple in San Diego, and I guess, I guess I was flirting with the husband too much and the wife was like coming after me after being, you will upset some folks sometimes. So you just got to be ready to.
2: Yeah. You know. Or even for the random heckler as well. You have to have something in your back pocket to kind of throw back at them.
1: Any heckler stories?
3: And I'll usually just say this guy's really riled up. I remember when I had my first White Claw, something like that, So just something. You just have kind of some things that you can throw out there.
1: That's cool. These are all techniques. These are serious techniques, team, because it's to perform every single time at your top. It's not always easy. This is even here is an important this type of performance. It ain't really that good.
3: Right. There's days that you come in and you're like, you gotta.
1: I've cried on this microphone. Let me tell you.
3: But
1: that's just how it goes. I want to be a real person. So I guess that's when you do comedy, you can't get much more real than that because you can talk about pretty much anything. Is there anything that you try to stay away from?
3: Oh.
1: Do you jump right into politics? Because No.
3: Well, I mean, even talking about our current president, sometimes they're bringing up, a joke about that. Sometimes that's can kill a room pretty quickly. Because
2: anytime you start talking about politics,
3: it's like bringing up your student loans. When you talk about that guy, it's like, God, you know.
1: But I don't even allow that name on my group in Facebook at all.
3: So it's like, that was a buzzkill. That killed the vibe for sure. It depends on the room.
2: Yeah.
3: You
2: have to know your audience and where you're at.
3: This will fly with this group. Yeah. Or you test a little something, and then if there's a little, you go, okay, I'm not going in that direction. I'll usually kind of have in my mind, like, okay, if this goes well, if this joke goes well, then I can do that joke, and that joke. If it doesn't go well, then I'll veer this direction, So it just depends.
1: Go ahead. One last question.
2: Oh, no. Go ahead, Robert.
1: Man, we're bouncing back and forth here, man. I did have an extra question. Why do some comedians copy others and take their work? Like, and is it that hard to come up with
2: plagiarism.
1: Your own jokes?
2: That's
1: really bad, right?
3: That is really bad, yeah.
1: How do you make sure that your stuff is, original, you practice it all on your own and in the car when you're going on the way there?
3: Well, there's certain things. Like, there's a collective consciousness out there, right, about something. So it's like I might write a joke about, right. It's like
1: jokes all day long about them.
3: We might have a similar idea or a similar you know, because we're all kind of in the same world and stuff like that. But if it's like really verbatim and somebody's still in it, oh yeah, that's like,
2: yeah, that's like really bad.
3: No, you're going straight to hell.
2: I think the best thing to do
1: comedy hell
3: and comedy hell. Oh my god,
1: and that's the worst kind of hell, I'm sure.
3: No, they will like put you on blast because the comedy world is very connected, and so you know, especially since social media, so people will just straight up put people on blast.
2: Yeah. There have been a few comedians out there who've been caught a couple of times for doing that.
1: Yeah, I think that's why I was mentioning it.
2: The best way, I think, to avoid that is just to speak specifically about your life, right? The things that you experience, because you're not going to plagiarize, you know, or copy off somebody else what your personal experiences are. But eventually, at some point, depending on the joke, we all kind of think the same thing, right? You can make so many jokes about politicians or driving or experiences at the supermarket or being in line, right? And it's like eventually some of those jokes are going to kind of, you know, overlap somewhat.
3: Right. Like I have a joke, 23andMe, and I made a mistake. I thought it was a cougar site, you know? and so
2: that's actually funny.
3: But it's also, I've kind of heard that idea from a couple other comedians, you know what I mean?
2: Yeah.
1: So I like
3: those
1: it.
3: Things, I it's know, good. But it's one good. Of those things, but it also, yeah. So that's an example of, I didn't steal that joke, but I kind of stopped doing it as much because
2: other people are going to think the same way along those same lines. Right. And although they may not be verbatim word for word, they're going to overlap a little bit. It's just kind of within the same theme, right?
1: Mm-hmm. Yeah, and you're just going to get new material anyways if you're making your own, right? So you just move on to the next thing. That's what happens online all the time. Everybody copies everything, right? So you'll keep
3: living life and making crazy choices, kids, you're gonna find some jokes out there,
2: right?
1: And have fun doing it too.
3: No, but you were asking, is there anything off limits? And for me, I mean, I'm sensitive around areas of race and certain things that might offend, or cultures or stuff like that. So, you know, I'm not a mean comedian. I'm definitely trying not to.
2: Not vulgar for the sake of being vulgar.
3: Not vulgar for the sake of being vulgar. And if I'm roasting someone, it's usually a pretty light roast. Because honestly, if I'm being really honest, it's like, you gotta really be good to be like a mean comedian, like to go in hard on someone, you know. But
1: that's not me at all.
3: Yeah. So it just depends. But.
1: That's still interesting. Now, how do you pay for gas to get to the events and stuff? Because you have to have a day job.
3: Well, I would tell you, I put together a GoFundMe account to get out here today. My God, gas is. Well, gas is higher than Snoop Dogg right now. Am I right?
2: I might have to hitchhike the way back.
1: You're a performer, but you're also a professional.
3: So, what's your question? How am I getting paid?
1: Yeah, like how do you, like you don't you don't you don't your real job isn't always doing comedy, right?
3: Okay, that's what you're getting at. Yes. So, by day I'm a therapist
1: with a master's degree.
3: Yeah. By day I work as a mental health therapist. Uh-huh. I know that's probably a little frightening for some of your listeners.
1: that fits with comedy, right?
3: So Savannah Kay. Full disclosure: Savannah Kay is actually a stage name because I keep my government name, which I'm probably not going to say on the air because I do kind of keep those worlds separate. Mm-hmm. So yeah, I work as a therapist by day, and then
1: I just like
3: tragedy by day, comedy by night.
1: Yeah, right? Because some people think like they're in high school and they play football and they're going to be a professional football player,
2: right?
1: And they just think they're going right in, right? But really, when you're doing the entertainment industry, it is hard work the whole way, and you're usually having to fund it with your own money.
3: Yeah.
1: So like that's the key. Like if you can find something that can pay you to fund what you love, sometimes that thing you love will turn into the thing that pays you all that money, right?
3: Yeah.
1: So,
2: but you have to put in the hours. You have to really love it because it is it's a grind. To do it day and day, day after day.
1: Yeah, especially politician.
2: And not be paid for it.
1: Well, you're getting paid. Yeah. But not good enough.
3: Yeah, and I do get paid some per comment, like, you know, depending on the gig. Sure. I'm getting some stuff. But
1: well, that's always not, awesome. That is super awesome.
3: If anybody out there is booking me, please pay me. Don't listen to these guys.
1: Thousands of dollars.
3: Well, yeah.
1: No. My main thing is like I get a lot of singers that come, and they think that they're just going to sing and automatically have a hit. But like all the singers that I've had on here for the last 12 years that have really made it, have a gig where they sing at a restaurant or something every single Friday without fail, you know, and like that's the only way that they can pay for their house and all their other things, because they usually don't have that one concert that pays you $50,000. But when you do get it, then you're like,
2: payday.
1: No, it's like I've met a lot of performers that are in that mid realm where they're pulling a $12,000 check here, then it might be 6 months until the next check, right?
3: That's
1: what's part. Good, like to be a professional with a degree and you help people. So it's not always about, just doing your hobby. Sometimes it's about learning how to pay for your hobby as well. Yeah. And that's good advice. I'm telling you, team, I've watched a lot of people who perform not perform anymore once they realize, oh, my gosh, I work at Amazon and I'm so tired that I can't. But if you keep going, you might make it to the point where you don't have to work at Amazon anymore and you'll own a Chubbsy Smash Burger.
3: Yeah.
2: Right.
1: Right?
3: It is crazy though, being a therapist and doing the comedy thing, because sometimes it's like my brain goes, and I, you know what I mean? And I got to go like,
2: You gotta save that one for later.
3: You gotta change channels a little bit, you know, shift.
1: That's an awesome skill.
3: I can't walk in and be like, I don't know. So, because sometimes I'll like go into a meeting, like at work, while the therapist and they're like somber kind of talking about the guy. And I'm just like, hey, how's everybody doing? You know, I'm like, I'm in that comedy mode, like, you know.
1: But you've always been a jovial personality. So, I mean, that's probably good for them. Because I can imagine your job could be pretty hard.
3: Laughter is healing. Laughter is therapy. You know, it is therapy.
1: This guy right here deals with some very hard end-of-life situations.
2: Right. Yeah. I've been doing end-of-life hospice for 17, 18 years now. Oh, and so it's every day. I did pediatric hospice for about a year and a half, 2 years. And so those are difficult conversations as well.
1: You visited my mom when she was in the hospital, too. Yeah. I appreciated that. She wasn't in there, but he tried hard.
2: Yeah.
1: But, like, he's a good guy. He is. You know.
3: So you work a job as in the hospital, doing hospice?
2: So I actually do work in a hospital as well, but that's a separate.

0: uncomfortable. I had the whole hospital in the TV room yelling and screaming at it. Like, we're having a good time.
1: So cool. Yeah, but that's right, because you were
0: there a long time.
1: You were there. That was a long time ago. Yeah. That was like 10 years ago.
0: This is my mom.
1: No, but for you, I think you were.
0: It's been a while. It's 6 years at least. Seven years. Yeah. Man, time freaking flies.
1: It does, like this past hour here.
0: We didn't even go over all the people running for elections and stuff. So let's at least go over who's running for mayor.
1: Sure. Well, for mayor, give me 1 second.
0: Mayor San Bernardino.
1: Mayor San Bernardino. So we have, I believe, six individuals. So we have the incumbent mayor, Helen Tran, who I do believe you had her in here a couple of shows ago, right?
0: Yep.
1: So she's currently the mayor. You have Amy Malone.
0: She was in a couple shows ago.
1: She was as well. And her ballot designation is public relations consultant. You have Renika Galande, who is identified. Her ballot designation is a learning development consultant.
0: Right,
1: you
0: have
1: Rick Avila, general engineering contractor.
0: I know that guy.
1: You know that guy, right?
0: Yes. Yeah. No, Rick.
1: Seen him, around a couple times.
0: He's a hardcore candidate.
1: You have Ivan Garcia, whose ballot designation is a business owner, and John Valdivia.
0: And a very nice dude. We had him on the show, too.
1: And then the last one on the list is John Valdivia. He has his as a CEO business.
0: A former mayor of San Bernardino.
1: He's also a former mayor of San Bernardino as well. And a former council member as well.
0: Yeah, for the third ward.
1: Correct.
0: All right. Well, and do you have the names for the other one?
1: I do if we have some time.
0: First ward, let's do
1: so
0: it.
1: So in the first ward, we have Omar Williams, whose ballot designation is a retail security officer. We have Virginia Marquez, who is also a former first ward council member, whose ballot designation is a community services liaison. We have the current incumbent council member, Theodore Sanchez. And then the last one on this list is Ron Alvarado, whose ballot designation is listed as a government fraud investigator.
0: So one current councilman, one former councilwoman, and two other candidates.
1: Yeah, two other candidates, okay. Omar Williams and Ron Alvarado as well.
0: All right.
1: And then in the second ward, you have once again, a former council member. Benito Barrios, whose ballot designation is a small business owner.
0: And he was a Marine. Got to give him that prop.
1: Is correct as well. And then you have Christian Shaughnessy, whose ballot designation is a housing specialist. And then finally,
0: Native son of the Golden West.
1: Correct. And then you have the incumbent council member, Sandra Ibarra.
0: Graduate of I Love San Bernardino Facebook group.
1: And she's been on the show probably most out of everybody, I think.
0: Yeah, she used to come on as a kind of co-host a lot with Carmel. Yeah, they were really good friends.
1: You're going way back, yeah.
0: Yeah, Missy Carmel! Those were the old day shows.
1: That's when you were at the Carousel Mall, I believe, right?
0: That was Redlands. Redlands Station.
1: Redlands Station, okay.
0: Yeah, Cannabis Corner. I left the mall at Cannabis Corner. And then we went to the other station and started. So once
2: How long have you been doing?
0: About 12 years. So we started out with I Love San Bernardino, just doing the city.
2: Right.
0: Then during the legalization movement, 2014 through 2017-18, we did Cannabis Corner to legalize cannabis so we could get more tax revenue for this guy right here.
2: Okay.
0: So, 'cause how do you get new tax revenue from places that they don't exist? Well, you make new tax revenue, and this is the first time it's happening forever. So that was cool. So
1: Which
0: we got
1: brings
0: money
1: in
0: there,
1: about 50 something million.
0: Yeah, it's good money. We're going to get some money. And then, so we did that. And then once it was done, I didn't need to focus on cannabis anymore. I mean, that's not really my game. So I just let everybody else do that. And I went back to I Love San Bernardino County to focus on the county as a whole.
2: Nice.
0: And it seems to have been working out pretty good. Now we have the second ward.
1: That was the second ward.
0: Okay, and one more.
1: Bringing in the end here is the fourth ward. Here at the top of the list, you will have on your ballot, you will have Eric Marquez, whose ballot designation is the tax preparer.
0: That dude's pretty funny.
1: he does show up. Talk about comedy.
0: Dude, I've never seen somebody drink a bottle of water for his 3 minutes.
1: I think he listed off a recipe or one of his public comments.
0: He loves his cats. Right?
1: Correct. Yeah. And his strawberries, too.
0: Yeah, he's actually a really good dude, and he runs a community garden here locally in the city. And
1: I did visit with him at the garden as well.
0: And, I mean, anyone who can hang out with Scott Olson and have a good time, cool me.
1: Yep. All right, so next we have Jesus Medina. Some people know him as Chewy.
0: Good guy. He ran out in the middle of the street and threw me a shirt, a Chewy shirt. I got my own Chewy shirt.

0: I'm gonna be wearing that thing too.
1: Chewy, there's got to be a story there.
0: Yeah, it's an incredible shirt just to have Chewy on it, right? I mean, like, nobody knows what that means.
1: I can't vote in the fourth ward.
0: So
2: no, well, you're in the seventh ward, right? His ballot designation is rehab project coordinator.
1: I'm biting my tongue with the jokes about that. Go ahead.
2: But I'm sure
0: save them for later. These might be worth money.
2: Yeah, because we might still have about 5 minutes after this here. Yeah. After this and then we have the antepenultimate here. Vincent Laster doesn't have a ballot designation.
0: But he is a native son of the Golden West and a neighborhood association president.
2: Correct. We have here the current incumbent council member, who's also ballot designation is listed as a businessman. We have Fred Charette.
0: Fred Charette, wait a second. He's the longest serving council member.
2: And he'll let you know it's been 17 years or 18 years.
0: He's a hometown boy. He is. But I tried to recall him. He'll tell you that. But, like, you know, we can still talk cordially.
2: You certainly have your history with him.
0: And we talk cordially about his. He loves history. And he has his good points. And that's what I want to tell everybody. You can have your opponents. But you can also talk to your opponents and learn from them and, you know, try to be nice to them. You don't have to hate every single time out there. Go meet the person you hate. Shake their hand.
2: And that's how you started, right?
0: Yeah.
2: I mean, you started going. I mean, that's how you and I met, really. It's just at council meetings and community events.
0: Shaking hands, right?
1: He was the person you hated?
0: I went to council meetings and spoke for like, must have been like 10 years straight. But then just recently, since Mama, I had to like kind of come back a little bit.
2: Yeah.
0: And then also there's like really there's kind of mean speakers there now. And it doesn't feel comfortable to speak in our city council meetings anymore. So I don't really like to go. And that maybe that's just me, but you know that's how I feel when I watch it online, and that kind of makes me a little bit sad. But those people don't think they're like that, so then, you know,
2: I will say that it is different because I've sat out in the audience with you and others, right, for many years, and it's certainly different.
0: Yeah,
2: on the other side, sitting up there,
0: you
2: on
0: really
2: the stage
0: mean
2: also.
0: It's very Trump-like to me, and I don't like it. And like it's, and that's not saying bad about Trump. That's what it's saying is like his supporters are very vocal and very. My way or the highway, and that's not how you do politics. We talked about the compromise.
1: Yeah.
0: If you want something in politics, it ain't gonna happen on one vote. It just never does.
1: No. Yeah.
0: Yeah. So it takes a good hard work.
2: Last one here is Joseph Salas, whose ballot designation is listed as a teacher
0: Joe,
2: as well.
0: Joe, we had Joe on the show here too, right. And he's a good dude. Good dude.
2: So make all the jokes you want now.
0: Yeah,
2: those are the names that will be.
0: She's like, man, we.
2: So those are the names that will be appearing on ballots here for mayor. If you live in the first ward, if you live in the second ward, or if you live in the fourth ward.
0: And that's basically you'll know because it will come on your ballot and it'll be all right there. But yeah, you can send in your mail-in ballot right now.
2: It should be sitting. If you haven't turned it in, it's probably sitting on your kitchen table.
0: Yeah, fill it out, send it in, and make sure you sign it. Put it in the proper. Follow the directions, please. And if you, it's too late to register to vote, but not for the next election. So if you messed up, don't wait until the next one. Do it right now. Get it done.
2: Yeah, don't wait.
0: Yeah.
2: Because there will be in a majority of these, there'll probably be runoffs, right?
0: Yeah, but you can vote in you can vote in the general election. You just can't vote in this primary coming up, right? So get registered for the general, right? No, that's June 2nd,
2: I believe.
0: Second. Yeah. Wow. That's going to be a fun day. Because that means all this politics is over for a while.
2: We're just weeks away.
0: And then it's the countdown for you.
2: Don't even start.
0: He's a master walker, man. He loves to walk, and that's how you win. That's how you win.
1: I love it. And how long have you been in city council?
2: I've been on the council since 2019 for a special election in May. Oh. So we're coming up on 7 years, 7 years already. Yeah.
1: And I think politics and comedy is the perfect combo.
2: Oh, absolutely.
0: They were made for each other. They were made for each other. I think that's how comedy came about.
2: Right. I mean, it writes itself.
1: Yeah, exactly. It really does.
0: Well, thank you, Juan. I wanted to do a little critique on your work up there at on the diocese. I noticed that you're pretty quiet up there.
2: Mm-hmm.
0: But when you ask questions, did you like write them down beforehand, or like most of your questions are pretty specific with the facts? Like, do you like when you go through the agenda beforehand, you like, oh yeah, I have to ask this specific thing, and you like,
2: I go through the agenda multiple times. In fact, I did twice over the weekend.
0: And this is not easy, team. This is like reading a novel or more of stereo instructions that suck.
2: Thousands of pages sometimes.
0: And appendices that make you want to pee.
2: But I know we're probably going to be running out of time here soon. But if you like, I can come back and explain my process as well.
0: And this is Juan Figueroa with oh my gosh, Savannah K. I didn't say your government name, but Savannah K, the comedian. And thank you so much for coming on the show today. I totally appreciate you. We miss you, Ipiani Yocker. Ipiani Lockhart. Oh my gosh, man, I am having about 10 brain farts. And this is Robert Porter with the I Love San Bernardino County Radio Show. And we are out of here.
2: I was just going to get started right now.

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1: There is no wrong way to play at the LA County Fair, May 7th through the 31st. 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
2: NBC News Radio. I'm Rob Martier. The United States and Iran have reportedly agreed in principle to a deal to wind down the war. That's according to the New York Times, which cited a senior U.S. official. The official told the outlet that some of the most sensitive issues have yet to be resolved. This comes after President Trump said earlier today that negotiations with Iran are proceeding in an orderly and constructive manner. The president of Iran also said today that his country is ready to assure the world they are not seeking nuclear weapons. House Speaker Mike Johnson says the temperature needs to be turned down in the U.S. following Saturday's shooting outside the White House. After the shooting that left the suspect dead and a civilian injured, Johnson said we live in a heightened threat environment.
3: I keep telling my Democrat colleagues, you cannot demonize the other side, call them Nazis, call the president a threat to democracy and all that.
2: Johnson said President Trump accepts the risk as part of his duty and job, and it says a lot about him. According to multiple reports, authorities believe it was 21-year-old Nasir Best who fired shots near the outer perimeter of the White House. He had reportedly had run-ins with local law enforcement before. Researchers in Pennsylvania found that GLP-1 users discussed unexpected side effects by analyzing over 400,000 Reddit posts with AI. Some of the side effects included menstrual irregularities, chills, and hot flashes. The findings suggest AI could use social media as a warning system for finding side effects that clinical trials miss. The AI social media scans were done by researchers at the University of Pennsylvania. Swedish driver Felix Rosenqvist edged David Malukas to win the Indianapolis 500. The margin of victory, just half a car length. Less than half a second separated the top five finishers. It's the first Indy 500 win for Rosenqvist. The nail-biter finish followed a rain delay and a crash that knocked two-time winner Joseph Newgarden out of the race. Rob Martier, NBC News Radio.
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2: Pope Leo is set to issue landmark new guidance on preserving human dignity in the face of artificial intelligence. The Pope, who has been an outspoken critic of AI's potential to erode human values, will release an encyclical on the topic Monday. He will be joined in Vatican City by leading Catholic figures and Chris Olam, a co-founder of the AI company Anthropic. Last week, the Pope launched a new commission on artificial intelligence, citing its potential effects on human beings and on humanity as a whole. The CDC is expanding its power to keep individuals from Ebola-stricken countries from entering the United States. Lisa Carton reports.
5: The agency says the move is in the interest of public health and includes lawful, permanent U.S. residents, green card holders who've been in the Democratic Republic of Congo, Uganda, or South Sudan within the last 21 days are now banned from entering the U.S. through mid-June. The change announced Friday expands the agency's existing travel restrictions tied to the outbreak of the rare strain of Ebola, which has no approved vaccine or treatments.
2: Two New Jersey lawmakers say all ICE detainees held at Newark's Delaney Hall should be freed after touring the facility over the weekend. More from Sarah Lee Kessler.
6: Senator Andy Kim and Congressman Robert Menendez Jr. showed up to support detainees who'd begun a hunger strike over spoiled food.
7: They talked about the inhumane treatment, talked about the poor food. They talked about the water tasting disgusting. I myself drank from the fountain. It's certainly problems that we need to make sure we're following up on.
6: Kim also said he met with 18-year-old girls who would be graduating high school if they hadn't been arrested.
2: If you're beach-bound over the holiday weekend, Heal the Bay is out with its annual list of the most and least polluted beaches in California. Santa Monica Pier in Los Angeles ranks as the worst for the fifth year in a row, thanks to high bacteria levels. Heal the Bay says there are eight great beaches in Orange County. Rob Martier, NBC News Radio.
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11: 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Tommy Hawkins here, your jazz host, and I don't have to tell you, no pun intended, I'm all jazzed up. But that's the way you make me feel. Here's Charles Erland.

Stefan Harris with the afterthought. Stefan on the marimbas right here on jazz. Just jazz. That's what it is. And to prove to you that jazz doesn't have to be all crazy and dissonant and avant-garde, here is Eddie Harris and his electrified saxophone, the beautiful Alicia.

0: Louis Armstrong, he can always lighten up a party. Hello, Dolly. 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Thank you for being with us. More music to come, so don't go wandering off.
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0: Keeping us going is flutist Hubert Laws, who is here to toot his flute to you, and he does Midnight at the Oasis.

boy, how beautiful is that? The Gil Evans Orchestra with featured soloist Kenny Burrell on guitar. Last Night When We Were Young. Moving on with Gene Harris. He put together a super band, and they are riding with a Seri, or in a Seri, with a fringe on top.

0: 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Tommy Hawkins, the Jazz Hawk, with Just Jazz coming your way, and more to come.
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0: A trumpet player with big chops, leather chops, as I like to call them, John Faddis, from his CD Into the Faddisphere. Here's Some Bahia.

Brazilian keyboardist Ymir Diodato, Bobbles, Bangles, and Beads, right here on KCAA. Coming up, Ron Carter on bass, Russell Malone on the guitar, and an old MJQ favorite, the Golden Striker.

The Staple Singers, Mavis, Pops, Cleo, and Yvonne. Some of my old high school buddies always like to say that because it's true. And I had the pleasure of introducing them one night when they were appearing at Whiskey A Go-Go. You think I wasn't proud? I certainly was. This is Tommy Hawkins, the Jazz Hawk, with Just Jazz on KCAA Radio, 1050 on your AM dial, and KCAAradio.com on the internet. Thank you for listening. We're bewitching you as we approach the bewitching hour of midnight.

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Welcome to the Worker Power Hour radio show, a show dedicated to workers and the labor movement. This is where working people bring the movement to the mic. We talk labor news, uplift worker voices, and fight for fair wages, safe workplaces, and respect on the job. Because nothing moves without workers. Now here's your host, Randy Corgan.

0: We're back. This is Randy Corgan on the Worker Power Hour on the 1932 Broadcast Network, airing live from San Bernardino. Longtime organizer, first-time radio host. Coming back at you. We're surprised to be up and running after what happened last week. I'll tell you about it just briefly here in a minute, but good to have everybody back. We had a show last week, right? Or did I sleep through it?
1: I didn't want to say anything.
2: Oh, did we have it? I don't even know.
0: You can't remember?
2: Can't remember.
0: No, I had a show and everybody was commenting. I actually, the next day, because I was complaining about being tired and like, you know.
2: Oh, that's right. Mm-hmm.
0: And then everybody was like, they could tell I was tired on the show. Mm-hmm. So I guess I got to be a little more, according to you all in the pre-meeting, I got to be a little more peppy today.
2: Yes, because today we're tired.
1: It's our time. It's
0: oh,
1: our
0: great. Time. Great.
1: It's all you, Randy.
0: There you go. All right. So I said that because I was actually missing my intro. It's normally hanging up here on the window where I say this is the Worker Power Hour with Randy Corgan on the Teamsters 1932 Broadcast Network. Normally that's hanging up there, but it got disturbed. We had somebody invade the studio and essentially tear it up. We're surprised that we were actually up and running. So everybody did a great job. Hopefully everybody can hear us, you know.
1: Did we miss a wire?
2: Well, you've built such a strong foundation that they couldn't penetrate it. You could look at it that way, too.
0: Okay. Whatever. Anyway. So, live shout-outs. Let's start with those.
1: What do you want, Robert?
0: Hopefully you're all listening in live. And if you're listening in live, you'll be calling in to get your
2: sweater. Shirt.
0: No. We're going to give away a shirt today. Give away a new design shirt, by the way.
1: Our visitor took our last sweater.
0: A brand new, we had a person break into the building and they ransacked the studio. It was actually a fan of Mark's left notes.
1: Here we go.
0: All kinds of crazy stuff. Anyway, we really can't talk about most of it on the air because it's really extremely inappropriate, but especially on live radio.
2: We could do a special show about it.
0: We could do a special show. But anybody who's listening that wants to hear about it offline, right, you let us know. We actually have a good time telling the story.
2: Come up to Randy at the general membership meeting tomorrow. That would be fun.
0: That would be fun. Christy Black, Tad, Office Needles. County West Valley Detention Center, Cooks, Katrina Valverde just got hired at the county at the clinics. Ops, Emily Picasso from the county kennel. Jeremy Lopez, ARMC, Gabriel Arojo and his crew at Land Use Services. Norma Montel, ARMC. Lakeisha Jackson from City of San Bernardino. Rigo Morales, City of Grand Terrace. SBCSS, John Gamboya, Kathy Miller, Natalie Gamal, Stephanie Hancock, Mike Flores, Kristen Reamer, and Bernadette Guerrero, Tad O2, Jason Nugent, Tad Rialto, Trish Flores and Crystal Olds, Tad Foster Care, Tina Avalos Morgan and Levi Chin, ITD, John Gutierrez and Karen Tinsley, Laura Campbell, Tad Needles, Susan Loftus, Sheriffs, Connie Bottini, Rialto Library, Westside Clinic is listening, all of you apparently, Krista Cunner, ARMC, Cruz Alarcon, ARMC, Erica Gomez and Jenny Hernandez, Public Health, Larray Robinson, Tad, Carla Young, Brandon Robinson, Patrick Safari, All City of Banning, Mid-Manager Group, Nicole Mild, Tony Soto, Annette Lara, Colton, City of Colton Mid-Managers, and Michelle's Ready. I almost read my own post in there. That's funny. I just got into this rotation of just reading. So the giveaway, fifth caller, 909-889-8377. You're going to get a T-shirt. Brand new design on the T-shirt. You'll be the first one to get it. Actually, I think I was the first one. Maybe I was the first one to get the shirt.
2: I didn't know we had new designs.
0: I know. You guys haven't seen them yet. They're in a box somewhere, and I'm going to break that box open. So if Michelle let me know, because she says she's ready, if somebody comes to the front to get their shirt already today, I got to figure out how to get it to you because it's in a box somewhere. So let me track it down. Hopefully you don't, if you're the fifth caller, hopefully you don't come and try to get it right now because it's in a box somewhere.
1: They're in the lobby right now.
0: The fifth caller is already in the lobby. Anyway, so All right. Teamster Tuesday. If you'd like to be highlighted on Teamster Tuesday, please email us. radioshow@1932.org. Every Tuesday, we highlight a member or a member group on our social media to show the public the important work our members do. You can follow us at 1932 Teamsters on all platforms. This last Tuesday, we highlighted Tina McGee Scott, a longtime Teamster member working at the Needles Library Branch. The hardworking men and women of our county libraries, including the Needles California branch, makes our libraries run smoothly and successfully. Today and every day, be sure to thank a Teamster. Mm-hmm. What are we doing next?
2: Your labor history.
0: Oh, you reversed it? I thought we were going to do news and then do labor history.
2: Oh, I think you should do labor history first.
0: I agree. I think I should do labor history. This is brought to us by the Labor History Today podcast. I got some cool news to tell you guys about when we get into the 1932 news. Mm-hmm. But this episode that they just aired, and this is the Labor History Today podcast, they gave us this history fact. The episode is regarding the 1886 Haymarket affair in Chicago. The episode of Labor History Today called the Haymarket's Three Monuments Revealed explores how public monuments shape the way people remember labor history and history specifically, especially the legacy of the 1886 Haymarket affair in Chicago. The episode features labor historian Peter Cole, who explains how three different Haymarket monuments reflect changing attitudes towards workers, protest movements, and political power over time. Mm-hmm. The discussion centers on three monuments tied to the Haymarket. And for all of you who don't know about this point in labor history, it's a significant point regarding the eight-hour workday and a number of issues around labor. And it was an extremely violent situation that, ironically, labor always gets blamed for when it was actually others that started the violence. But there's a monument honoring the police officers killed during the Haymarket bombing, which for decades represented the dominant public narrative that portrayed labor activists as dangerous radicals. Look, history is littered with cops killing labor people and then flipping the script and saying it was somebody else. By the way, like, if you have 100 cops attack 500 people, literally attack them and they fight back, then somehow the labor advocates are somehow wrong. Anyway, but that monument is what it depicts. And then another monument, the Haymarket Martyrs Monument, dedicated to the labor organizers who were executed after the incident, which became a symbol of international worker solidarity and the fight for the eight-hour workday. And then another monument, which is a newer one, it's a public memorial near the original Haymarket site that tries to present a broader and more balanced interpretation of the event and its historical significance. The episode argues that monuments are never neutral. They reveal who had power at the time they were built and whose story society chose to honor or silence. Cole explains that the original police monument reflected elite fears of labor unrest during the Gilded Age, while the Labor Martyrs Monument showed how workers created their own historical memory outside mainstream institutions. Labor History Fact by the San Diego Labor Council. The Philadelphia Longshore Strike. On May 14, 1913, 4,000 dock workers in Philadelphia walked off the job demanding fair wages, shorter hours, equal treatment, and collective bargaining rights. Organized as Local 8 of the IWW, the workers built one of the nation's most diverse labor unions, uniting Black, Irish, and immigrant workers across racial and ethnic lines in a time when employers often relied on division to weaken solidarity. The strike shut down one of America's busiest ports for 2 weeks, proving the power workers have when they stand together. Despite attempts by bosses to divide the workforce through racism and discrimination, the workers held strong and ultimately won nearly all of their demands. Though Local 8 later faced government repression and attacks on its leadership, yeah, no kidding. Like, gee, in 1913, I mean, you can imagine what those things turned into. They've written books about it. That strike remains a powerful reminder that solidarity across differences can reshape workplaces, industries, and entire communities. I find it interesting in today's day that billionaires feel like they're being persecuted. They don't have a clue as to what real persecution was. Go back to times like this when workers were really, you know, coming together to do something, and then they were literally killed. Many of them were killed in the process of doing it. And I watch billionaires now cry like little babies about a couple things. Mm-hmm. Anyway. Oh, well, Tina won again. She won her shirt. So, Tina, we'll get you your shirt tomorrow. Yes, it's a new design. I got somebody in here asking me, oh, is there a new design? How come I don't know about it?
1: Who is that?
0: Because, you know, that's okay because sometimes I get to do these things. That's a cool part about being in charge.
2: Tyranny.
0: It is. It's sometimes, you know, I hear Trump likes, you know, that he says that everybody says we like dictators. No, we're not going to get in the political conversation.
2: Oh, no, I thought you were going to go on. I thought you were going to go on about it. I was like, we were ready.
0: Anyway, we got labor news and stuff. We got a lot of stuff. What's going on in the news?
2: So, Virginia. We're going to go to another state.
0: Man.
2: So, Virginia just elected a new governor. Her name is Abigail Spanberger. She's a Democrat. On the campaign trail, Governor or then candidate Abigail Spanberger was talking about how in her first 100 days she was going to pass and restore collective bargaining rights for public sector unions. And when she had that opportunity just this week, she vetoed it, not allowing government workers as well as public sector unions as ours to bargain their contracts. So the state gets full and total control on how much a worker gets paid, how much their overtime is, how much health care they pay for or don't pay for. And now this it's completely stripping away the worker's ability to bargain their hard work and all the time that they put into on behalf of the taxpayers. Public sector unions work on behalf of the taxpayers and wouldn't exist without those taxpayers as well as the work that our members do. So she vetoed that bill, and every single labor union you can think of, even in the private sector, called her out for it and said that she's going to pay the price for it. What that is, I don't know, but that's what they stated in their press releases.
0: Yeah, you know, this is, you know, I say you shut it down. I say you shut down part of Virginia. I say you shut down part of you know, look, man, these elected officials, they say one thing and then they get there and they do something completely different. Mm-hmm. And they are not going to listen until we withhold our labor in a massive way. Mm-hmm. They're not going to listen until we walk off the job and say, until 1, 2, 3, 4, 5 is done, we're not going back to work. And it's unfortunate that it's getting to that point, but what was her reason? Now, Rick Smith's going to come on the show later and we're going to talk about this in depth.
2: Right.
0: Really excited to have him coming on the show later on, but also that will be a real robust debate or not debate discussion.
2: Yeah.
0: Cause you know, he's a passionate individual behind issues like this too. It just goes to show that whether you're a D or an R, we continue to be abandoned.
2: Labor as a whole. And one of her reasons, two of the reasons, one being that the state's economies is an uncertain outcome of how the state's economy is going to be in a couple years, right? Because when you bargain these contracts, correct me if I'm wrong, because you've actually bargained contracts.
0: Just a couple.
2: Some of them are, you know, you do 3 years, 2 years, 5 year long contracts. But this is all dependent on how the economy is going to be in. We don't know how the economy is going to be in 5 years, right? So she made the argument that, hey, I don't want to be binded to a contract that we're agreeing to pay this worker this much if the economy isn't going to be good in 5 years, right? And she kind of blamed it on Trump that this is going to raise taxes when the economy is already uncertain. So it was a cop-out to do right-to-work's bidding.
0: Well, interestingly enough, having a union contract – in the public sector actually allows you to pencil out and know exactly what the future costs actually are because there's certainty, not uncertainty. Having a union contract creates certainty. And whenever there's budget shortfalls, so let's say, so this is what's wrong with every bit of her argument. And you know, we'll cover this again a little bit more when we get into the conversation with Rick. Whenever I hear this argument from an employer, it's like, if you can prove you have a budget shortfall, if you can prove that there's a revenue shortfall, or you know, the situation with the employer doesn't have as much money as they need to pay their bills, not a problem. Let's sit down and let's figure out how to do it in the best way that the individuals that are impacted, so that it's not more costly, it's more efficient, mm-hmm. and it's fair, and the people are being represented in that discussion, not just one or two people or a committee decides what's best for tens of thousands or hundreds of thousands of workers. And, you know, there's so much flawed in that statement. It just goes to show the ignorance and not understanding how effective collective bargaining is mm-hmm. for a workforce. Doesn't, you know, when times are tough and the economy is peeling back, or there's a revenue shortfall, then the parties have to really think hard about how to deal with those economic impacts. But those workers being represented give them an absolute perspective on how, on an argument on behalf of the workforce itself mm-hmm. versus, you know, it being a one-sided argument. Anyway.
2: Yeah.
0: Again, that's very disappointing. And, you know, here we are again. You know, anyway, I'm trying not to get too deep into it because I know Rick and I are going to talk about it at length.
2: Yeah, it's very disappointing. But another disappointment in Nevada.
0: What, do you have any good news, man? I got some good news in the
2: 1932 sometimes we have news. Good news, but I mean, in a world full of, it's just horrible right now. Nevada unions are.
0: It's just horrible right now.
1: Wow.
0: You got any good news?
2: Yeah,
0: but it's just horrible right now.
1: There'll be no good news today.
2: Last week was a whole bunch of good news. I think we did a segment on that. But Nevada unions are disappointed because the state legislature in Nevada just rejected their labor priority bills, one in which was a bill to revive their film and tax credit to keep Nevada competitive when it comes to making movies and TV shows that we all enjoy. Right now, California's is experiencing the same thing. In fact, we have a existing film and tax credit, but it's not competitive enough because the United Kingdom is actually all the movies and all the production, it's going overseas to the United Kingdom because they have one of the most competitive and aggressive tax systems for this production. However, California is trying to combat that, but so is Nevada. And so Nevada legislature said, nope. And so this is going to cost the labor unions there and the workers there, about 25,000 of them in the trades to potentially lose their job, be laid off. They have to look for another job, or, you know, something is going to happen because of the rejection of this bill. And in response, Nevada AFL-CIO is going all out. They're now going to respond with putting slates of their own rank and filers to run against a lot of these incumbents. And that's going to take away the incumbents' endorsements of labor unions as well as their fundraising ability amongst the rank and file there.
0: You know, it's interesting because I'm opposed generally to tax cuts going to big corporations. There's a big exception when it directly leads to good jobs. Like, you know, when you can prove that tax credits or infrastructure breaks or abatements, whatever they are, rebates, you know, there's a whole bunch of ways that it happens. We've seen too many times where they give back this money and then they build this huge facility or put in thousands of jobs where people can't even afford to buy a home. And in the entertainment industry, in you know, Hollywood 2.0, as they would call it, clearly that's an industry where there's a lot of high wage jobs. So any tax dollars you put back into the system to maintain jobs like that, the money then goes back into the system because people are buying homes, buying cars, buying goods, buying services, and that money is recirculating through the working class and the middle class versus the money being given to, let's say, a retail giant who doesn't pay anybody enough to buy a home in a particular area, and they get billions of dollars in tax credits. So even though I'm typically opposed, you know, just from my perspective, especially seeing billions of dollars being sucked out of all these local economies over all these decades, even though I'm typically opposed to it, in situations like this, they got to be as aggressive as possible. And so it's interesting to see how the legislature themselves just kind of ignored it. And they almost, in this case, they did it as a shot back on labor, right? It was mm-hmm. almost like, you know, you had a handful of people get together and say, what we're going to do is we're going to take a shot at labor and make this fail. And in the end, all you did is hurt some working people.
2: Yep. A whole bunch of them, the whole 12,000 of them, or sorry, 25,000 of them. So, yeah, so that's on the Worker Power Hour news, and we'll get obviously more into depth. Randy and Rick Smith, who's the host of the Rick Smith Show, talks about labor issues and
0: famous man.
2: A lot
0: he's probably the best labor show in the country, like by mm-hmm. far. He's excellent. It's incredible. I'm excited that he's coming on. I've been on his show a bunch of times, but I'm so cool that he gets to come on mine. This is cool stuff.
2: Yeah. Well, talking about shows, did you want to talk about a little bit of what we got cooking up?
0: Oh, absolutely. The big news, which is good news, seeing that Robert can't deliver any good news today, I'm going to deliver good news. That is that yesterday, Robert and Mark were on a Zoom call that comprises the amount of people on the call every week. It's weekly, right? They have mm-hmm. a weekly call.
2: Yep.
0: It varies, but there's this network of a couple hundred labor podcasters, correct?
2: Right.
0: So there's this big network of labor podcasters and shows, radio shows, that are talking. They're focused mainly on labor. And so what's happening is they're kind of trying to work together in the best way that they can, even though they're all over the country. And what we did yesterday is we offered up all of them slots on the Worker Power Radio Network, and we're hoping by June 8th, that's going to be our launch date, and I would say, yes, we were going to have at least part of it launched by June 8th, if not all of it launched by June 8th, where you'll be able to tune in to, right now you get to hear music on that station, mm-hmm. and now what they're doing is literally everybody we offered it to jumped on it and said, absolutely. So your very own Teamsters Local 1932 in the Worker Power Radio Network, the infrastructure we've been building out for this moment, we now look to house potentially more, actually the only place where you're going to have on one station all of the labor podcasters and shows in one place. They about jumped through the screen, according to Mark and Robert yesterday. What was that like when you explained to them what we'd built out, what we were offering up, and how excited was everybody in this space?
1: All they said was yes.
2: Yeah, and they said yes, I think for a couple reasons too, because like you mentioned, Randy, there's no other place that hosts this type of content. All day, I think your line was all labor, all day long. Mm-hmm. Like, this is going to be an opportunity for labor to coalesce behind one common goal: dominate the airwaves with what our members want to hear about. Right, corporate America right now are buying up slots or have unlimited amount of power in terms of
0: buying up stations, merging.
2: Right. They're not caring about
0: buying streaming networks.
2: Exactly, right? The mergers in Hollywood. So
0: controlling who's on the air and who's not,
2: mm-hmm.
0: kicking Colbert and
2: right.
0: demanding, you know, Kimmel gets fired and, mm-hmm. you know, anyway.
2: Yeah. And then that backfiring, right? So now this is our shot back at, hey, we're going to dominate our own station and we're going to have our own network of podcasts and radio shows and diversification. We have California podcast host yourself. We have people in New York. There were people in Washington State, in D.C., in San Francisco, right. Alabama with the Valley Labor Report, which is an awesome show, the Rick Smith Show in Pennsylvania. We have a whole diverse group of people who are ready to be innovative in a time where labor has frankly failed. But, hey, we're doing it, and it's time for other people to get on board.
0: And what I'm super excited about is I don't know that this exists anywhere. I don't think it does because we've been looking and we can't find it. That your very own right here, we now have built out the infrastructure to house it all. And what I really want you to do is there's so many benefits for this for not just our members, but labor as a whole, is because you'll be able to just tune in at any point and kind of randomly hear what's going on these, you know, different perspectives of labor. But ultimately, what we want to do is utilize this tool as a communication tool and utilize it to deal with a thing, a situation like what happened in Utah or what's going on in Virginia right now. And I'm sorry, but punishing elected officials for not supporting labor. You know, that there's an old phrase by Samuel Gompers that, you know, reward your friends and punish your enemies. And politically, we have to do that, period. And the way we're going to be able to do that is by first having members, union members, being able to go to one place to be able to listen to all these different, very diverse shows mm-hmm. that we're hosting and housing. And then also being able to influence that too, because clearly if we're housing it, we'll be able to kind of influence a narrative and a message. And when important moments come up, this is where we can work together to capture those moments and not to have to try to gather them. They're already gathered. They're already in a common space.
2: Yep.
0: And so if they're in that common space and we can put all of these, and think about it. A lot of these are very community-based organizations or podcasters that are very grassroots-oriented. And, you know, they're not afraid to knock on doors. They're not afraid to say certain things on the radio or into the mic. They're not afraid to mobilize. They're not afraid to agitate. Matter of fact, a lot of them have been doing that. Mm-hmm. And then they're using the platform of the microphone right now to kind of get the word out.
2: Yep.
0: And so collectively, if you really look at all the different kind of guests, engagement, who the individuals are, it's pretty darn powerful, and we're going to have it underneath our hood.
2: And that's what we were surprised about, right, Mark, where there were all kinds of podcasters and radio show hosts that talked about, obviously it's all labor related, but there's a whole show dedicated to labor history. Mm-hmm. In fact, the quote or the part of the history that you read earlier on the show today was from one of those shows. I think it's called Labor History Today or something. That's hosted by Chris Garlock, who is one of the main people who put together this Zoom. Sorry?
3: Labor Heritage.
2: Labor Heritage. And they talk about labor history every single episode, and they compare it to contemporary labor politics and what's going on in the labor movement. Our show does a mix of it all, right? We talk about current, past, present, and all kinds of other stuff. And just like, I think it was really eye-opening to see all the other shows, what they do, and like I said, diversification of content. Really, it was awesome.
0: And how excited they were to see that mm-hmm. that, you know, we had built the infrastructure mm-hmm. to house it.
2: Yeah, and it's as easy as just dropping. I mean, this is behind the scenes for Mark and I, but it's as easy as dropping an MP3 file in a folder that I created. I send that folder to Mark. Mark plugs it in. So pretty soon, everyone is going to have access to that. We're still working out details.
0: Plugs it in like a plug, like this plug right here.
2: Virtual.
0: Right. It's a dragon
3: plug. I wish it was that easy.
2: Randy's magic.
0: He made it sound easy.
3: Oh, no, didn't he? You just put it in the folder and then the
2: computer
3: does magic.
2: Randy's still in World War II mindset. That's why. You and I are updated. We're innovative, Mark.
0: Wow. I'm in World War II.
3: Nothing positive in World War II.
0: Man. So, all right.
2: It's really fun.
0: Yeah, I'm really excited about this. I think it's going to be incredibly powerful. You're going to see a lot of messaging around this in the next couple weeks, so pay attention to it. And there is a lot of really good content on some of these shows. So, tune in, and I'm sure we'll figure out some way that you can listen to some of their past shows or whatever. We'll work through that later. Really, I think it's about the Worker Power Radio Network being the center spot for so much of labor's voice and allowing those platforms to coalesce with one another.
2: Yeah, and really quick, because we got to get to two other guests before this segment is over. Breaking news, Teamsters, our international has, and all the locals who participated, including us, have now reached 218 votes in the U.S. House of Representatives. that who signed on to the discharge petition to advance the Faster Labor Contracts Act. Now, remember, this bill we talked about last show and the couple of other shows is to force corporate America to the bargaining table after 10 business days of their workers being unionized, mm-hmm. whether in the private or public sector. And so now we have many Republicans have joined on and Democrats, 218.
0: Nice. So this just What's passed. Our targeted number?
2: Sorry?
0: What's the target? I don't remember what the targeted number for the discharge position
2: is. 218.
0: Oh, it is 218.
2: That's the magic number.
0: So we hit the mm-hmm. so now it's forced to go
2: to the Senate.
0: To the Senate.
2: Mm-hmm. Now the Senate is going to have to vote on that bill. And then from there, so this is step one out of three. And then it, awesome. It goes to the Senate. After the Senate, it goes to the president. Who knows if he'll sign it or not, but that'll give us a clear indication of whether or not he's pro-labor, in my opinion.
0: That's correct. So that's correct.
2: Anyways.
0: Quick break. Mark, let's take a quick break so we can bring in our guest, a 30-second, maybe 45-second guest. This is Randy Corgan in the Worker Power Hour.
3: You ready?
0: Yeah.
3: Oh, well, here we go.
0: Go ahead. Take it away, bud.

0: We're back. This is the Worker Power Hour with Randy Corgan on the Teamsters 1932 Broadcast Network, airing live from San Bernardino. And we have some guests. Before we get into those guests, I want to do a quick plug. Char Ballard is going to talk briefly about our Juneteenth event on June 19th, which will happen between 11 a.m. and 3 p.m. at our building here. Char, do you want to take a couple seconds to talk about the event?
1: Yes. So we are throwing our annual Juneteenth event, like you said, on Juneteenth. It'll be here at the local from 11 to 3. It is a free event, so, and it's also a community event and for our members. So everybody is welcome to come out. We will have games, we'll have food, we'll have raffles, and we're going to have a good time. We're also going to have a guest speaker there as well.
0: Do we know who the guest speaker is yet?
1: Yes, we do.
0: Can you announce it?
1: Dejanay is going to be our speaker.
0: Awesome. Yes. Dejanay Shaw.
1: Yes.
0: I will be actually meeting with her after the show's over today.
1: Oh, okay. Wonderful. Yes. She will be our speaker at the event.
0: Well, Char, thanks for coming in real quick and doing a quick plug for the Juneteenth celebration and event. For those of you that are not aware, we have been celebrating Juneteenth here since before it was actually a holiday.
1: Yes, we have.
0: And we're excited the fact that it is a holiday, and we actually bargain hard for it to be in every contract now. We think it should be in every union contract. It should be honored by everybody. You're going to say something?
2: Yeah, it's going to be on the mass emails, our website, and our socials.
0: Yeah, we'll be sending it out on mass emails, socials, websites. We're going to pepper it pretty good between now and the 19th.
1: Yes, we will.
0: All right. Thanks, Char.
1: Thank you very much.
0: So it is Behavior Health Month. What is it? Is it Behavior Health Month, right? Mm-hmm. I can't keep them all.
3: Well,
0: keep
3: track of all of them. There's a lot.
0: And then we have Claudia Funderburg and Sebastian Martin here, correct?
3: Yes.
0: Awesome. So go ahead and pull that mic a little close to you over there, Sebastian.
4: How am I doing? Test.
0: There you go. Sebastian is the name of my grandson.
4: It's a good name.
0: Yeah, it's a cool name. He's a cool little kid. Right. Anyway, I don't know about you yet.
3: Yeah.
4: To be determined.
0: The jury's out on you.
3: Sebastian's cool too.
0: So Claudia, Sebastian, you guys want to take a couple minutes to introduce yourself? We got about 19 minutes before the end of this segment.
3: Yeah. You know, Randy, I just want to say thank you again for having me back. Claudia Funderburg with your Behavioral Health Labor Liaison. And I'm really here to help support, as you know, union brothers and sisters that are struggling with mental health. And I love coming back and just spreading the word of what we do. And I'm so happy to bring Sebastian Martin to kind of tell you a little bit about his story and New Life House. So, Sebastian.
4: Thank you. Away. Thanks for that warm intro. Well, it's a pleasure to be here. I really appreciate the hospitality. And thank you for the intro. I'm Sebastian Martin. I'm a marriage and family therapist. And New Life House is part of the Your Behavioral Health organization, our parent company. New Life House is started in 1985, and everybody who works for us is an alumni. We focus on long-term, highly structured recovery home for young adult males, and we have three homes that are all age-specific. And so, listen, I think New Life is the best thing since sliced bread. It changed my life in a lot of ways. It was the last place that I wanted to ever be when I was 19 years old, when I found myself struggling with substance use and mental health. And to be transparent with all the listeners and viewers, like, I got sent there, right? My parents gave me two options. They said, you're either out on the streets and you got to figure this out on your own. They had tried everything under the sun to create a pathway for me to change my life through therapists, psychiatrists, psychologist, outpatient therapy, residential programs, and things came to a head, and it was clear that I was struggling again by the time I was 19, and they said two choices, again, streets or we got a spot. So I moved from San Diego up to Torrance and found myself in New Life House back in 2010. I've been clean and sober ever since. I've been working there professionally for the last 11 years. I'll tell you what, like, It's just changed my life, and I've seen it working for so many men and their families who struggle with this kind of thing. So,
0: you know, isn't it a great feeling? You know, doing this job for 30 years, I have worked with so many individuals that faced similar challenges at some point in their career at work, and we would be able to see it from a vantage point of maybe attendance issues, production issues, whatever, maybe they're kind of getting in trouble at work or not going to work,
4: right?
0: Yeah. Or a combination.
4: Right.
0: And there's certain things that stand out. And when they stand out, you can take someone to the side and as a labor rep, I would have a conversation with them and say, hey, you know, I see something here. And, you know, if you need some help, let's do this, this, or that. Without getting into all that, that's happened, you know, hundreds of times. To now look back, or as time has gone on, and see most of those people complete the journey, however difficult the journey may have been, it is a special sort of bond and relationship you have with those individuals after they find a different path in life. And then they're successful at work, and, you know, then sometimes either they have a family at the time, or now they go raise a family. And it's a pretty cool thing to witness. It's so awesome. And then to see 10 years, 15 years later, to now do the job long enough to actually see them retire, where they were on a path to be fired, not to retire. It's pretty cool.
4: Totally.
0: It's pretty cool.
4: Totally. I mean, sitting on the other side, I don't think there's a lot of behavioral healthcare organizations that can really see someone for the amount of time that I believe is necessary.
0: Correct.
4: Right?
0: Yeah, the system is broken in that case.
4: It's cyclical in that respect, right? It's in and out, in and out. And why our program is as long as it is. Well, first and foremost, we're working with age-specific men, right, in these homes. We have three homes. They've been around for a long time now. One location is for gentlemen between the ages of 17 to 20. Another location is for gentlemen 21 to around 26. And our last location is for gentlemen like 27 to maybe 40, right? But we want these gentlemen to form this community that's going to be long-lasting after the time that they're no longer residing within that facility, right? But it is about that long-term kind of approach. And to be able to see families come together from the other side of things, I mean, that's been the most rewarding thing, I think, from my experience. Like, we see, you know, recovery and substance use and mental health disorders. I mean, it really truly is a double-edged sword. And there's a lot of pain, there's a lot of grief, but there's a lot of compassion on the other side of that. And there are these stories that really, like, I mean, it drops from here to here a little bit, right? And it hits you right where it needs to. And that's why I'm so passionate about the work that we're doing. And I'm appreciative for anyone that has seen people and families come together and go through those kind of transformative processes, no doubt.
0: Yeah, Claudia, look like you want to add something there.
3: Yeah, you know, I actually toured one of Sebastian's, the home for New Life House, and I was amazed. He has this so structured. It's structured living for young men, and the program is amazing. The young men that we got to talk to is just amazing. His dry erase board, he knows everything that's happening in that house. Everything that, from where the young man's going, to giving them a debit card, to let them go on their own when they're ready to go to the store. And it's amazing. I was so, so impressed. And Sebastian coming from there, he's awesome. He is awesome. And as I continue to help Union Brothers and Sisters, a lot of people tell me, well, doesn't this affect you? Because, you know, I struggle with anxiety and depression.

0: you know, he was given a choice. Mm-hmm. And I just think, you know,
1: he was dragged in kicking and screaming
2: a little bit. Like, yeah, right. Transparently. Yeah.
1: And, you know, sometimes you got to do that.
0: Yeah. Uh-huh. And, you know, when I get phone calls and they're, you know, parents calling me about their son, you know, it's important because they don't want to see their kid down that path. Mm-hmm. I certainly don't want to see my child down that path. And I'm so happy that Your Behavioral Health, New Life House, we're here to support and just provide all the great things that we have to offer. All the great things that we have to offer.
2: Yeah, I mean, and here's what I would say. Listen, I'm just appreciative of a platform where we're talking about this kind of stuff, because I think for all intents and purposes, this is a new age where people are finally starting to find the courage to talk about things. And to have someone like you, Randy, to go in and address somebody that you might have worked with at one point and say, hold on a second here. Like, can we have a real conversation about what's really going on? And nowadays, more often than not, we were talking about this as we made our way in. I'm appreciative of like the landscape that people can like have those kind of direct conversations. That's very much like my therapeutic modality too, is let's not tiptoe around it.
1: Or the courage to have it, or the reinforcement to have it. There's a whole bunch of ways to phrase that.
2: You have support.
1: Because you definitely had a time in which that was not... You know, it was frowned upon to mm-hmm. talk about this kind of stuff. It's like, this needs to be hidden. Don't talk about yep. it. It's embarrassing, whatever yeah. it is. And I mean, what is great about socially now, it seems to be accepted in a way that, you know, let's have the conversation. Let's not be so judgmental. I can't sure. say nobody is, but
0: right.
1: it's not as bad as it used to be.
2: Right.
1: You know, clearly the healthcare system needs to get caught up. There's other things that clearly need to get caught up.
2: Sure.
1: And they're still a reflection of the past. But, you know, and that doesn't improve until we start doing this and start yeah. having this conversation yeah. and start, you know, getting people to understand there is a pathway. Mm-hmm. You can fix this, deal with it, identify it, and make a difference and get to a better place.
2: And that's when I'm talking with families or I'm talking with anyone, whether they're coming in a New Life House or not, I want to be an advocate for anyone that's struggling in any capacity. And I say that all the time. I'm like, wouldn't be here having this conversation, right, if there wasn't some hope to be had, right? And so, yeah, I mean, it really does start with that kind of direct approach, whether it's employers talking to employees, creating that space for them, whether it's families doing the same thing. It starts with the level of directness and vulnerability. But I think that's what's going to turn the tide here. And I'm very much a proponent of like, hey, let's work on preventing the fire rather than just simply focusing on putting the fire out. If you catch my drift, let's be preventative in scope.
1: Well, yeah. I mean, once the fire's lit, it's kind of hard to deal with all that's happening at that particular time, totally. Especially on this subject, right? Yeah. Who knows how far the situation may have gone,
2: yeah.
1: but if you can get ahead of it, the more you can get ahead of it, again, that's where the healthcare system has failed.
2: I agree.
1: Is figuring out how to intervene and or manage the care properly yeah. ahead of time so that parents, loved ones, friends, family know what direction
2: where to go
1: to take people in mm-hmm. or to help encourage them in, you know, versus, you know, some of the pretty bad strategies of the past.
0: Oh, yeah. You know, and I still try, you know, I just was at Teamsters 572 membership meeting and I still, you know, when I'm speaking and they come up and talk to me, it's amazing how, you know, they have family members who are struggling. They call their health plan and they give them the same direction. Here's a list. Go on the website and start calling. And it's like there's no resources. That's why I'm so happy when yourself, other locals open their doors. Claudia, come in. Let's talk to our membership. And they start talking. They start calling. They understand there's a need. And it's important, and I'm happy to be there to navigate all their care for them. Absolutely.
1: You know, and when you think about all the hard work it goes into doing this stuff that you're talking about, the footwork, it's all worth it if you save one life.
0: Absolutely.
1: Even just one. Robert, you're going to jump in. You know, on a not serious note, Robert can't help himself. He's got to get back on the mic over here.
3: No, because what I have is actually I have a personal story that I think – so Claudia actually helped me on a lot of things I think a few months back ago. So I had someone personally affected by something in my life who I am close to. And I had no idea what to do, right? Obviously, I'm not going to say their name for their privacy, but – I had to go back to one of the episodes, Randy, and this is a story I haven't even told my closest friends.
1: Yeah, you haven't told us.
3: Yeah. Yeah, and I went back through the library, and I was like, I know she put her number on the radio, and I was like, let me go back. I pressed play.

0: I listened to the whole show again. I usually listen to the shows after just to see where Randy messes up.
1: Oh.
0: But but long story short, I found her number from that show, and I dialed her number. I sent her a text saying, hey, I have someone going through kind of a midlife crisis. Can you help? And she goes, yes, I'm in a meeting. I'm going to wrap up. Let me call you tonight. Immediately, she connected me to resources to send to this person. Immediately, she was able to get a calendar and a date and a time that fit this person's schedule. This person works 9 to 5 and works a very hectic schedule. And when you think about how these resources are available, a lot of them are office hours,
1: yeah.
0: 9 to 5. People work graveyard. People work early morning shifts, midday shifts. So we were able to find a virtual option, a phone call option that worked with this person's schedule. I just want to thank you for all those resources.
1: You're going to make me cry.
0: No, because it made me cry. Because I'm a sentimental person as it is. And I'm like, being able to help someone that I know was in desperate need at that time and is still attending those meetings and stuff is just amazing. And I think even if it's not you affected by mental health or by suicide prevention, you might know someone as I did.
2: Oh, you do. Everybody does.
0: Exactly.
2: Everybody
0: who is going does. Through that. And there are options available for you to seek. All it takes is one text.
1: Yeah.
0: And that's what I did. It took 1 minute of my time to say, hey, let me connect
2: well,
0: you guys.
2: Well, to be fair, it took a little bit more because you had to go back through the old show.
0: Yeah, that is true. Yeah, yeah. But I did all that to help someone.
1: Yeah.
0: You know, and some people.
2: And that's what's cool is that our show became a resource.
0: Exactly. Yes. Exactly. Yes. So now.
2: You remembered it was there,
0: mm-hmm.
2: and you just hope that someone else will remember.
0: Yeah.
2: Hey, I remember they were talking about it on a show on May 20th.
1: Yeah.
2: And,
1: yeah.
2: You know, maybe they don't remember May 20th, but they go back to the library and go, there it is. There's the number. What's the number?
1: 714-287-7614. And I'm always here to navigate for you guys.
0: Yes.
1: 2000%.
2: Yeah. Don't forget. Here. That's why we're doing the number again, because it was you really went back to listen to the show to get the number.
0: Exactly.
2: So make sure we say the number a couple times so that, you know.
1: Yeah. I mean, again, Robert, you're going to make me cry, but that success story is huge for me. It warms my heart. And that's why I wanted to talk about the other piece at Your Behavioral Health, which is New Life House, because I know there's some young men out there that need that support. And they have parents that are like not sure what to do. And so, you know, Sebastian, you can give your contact information for New Life House, unless you want them to come to me.
3: No. Listen, I'm more than willing. I think parents need someone to call, right? And it's not, as it's been said, it's not a 9 to 5. Like, we're here to help and at least provide some resources, a place to go and a soundboard, really, to be like, hey, I just got to run my thinking through on this. I take those calls all the time. So if anyone wanted to get a hold of me with respect to substance use issues, mental health issues for young adults, by all means, feel free to reach out to my direct number. It's area code 424-702-2755, and be happy to point someone in the right direction. Yeah.
2: Can we get your number again, Claudia?
1: Sure. It's 714-287-7614.
2: Yeah, I really appreciate you guys coming on, you know, talking about an important subject, a heavy subject.
1: Yeah.
2: And you know, the success story, whenever you get, like, hearing Robert tell his situation, like, 5 years from now, progress continues. That success story gets even better, you know, kind of like yours, Sebastian. Like 10 years later, 15 years later, 20 years later, constantly hearing that story and a reminder. Again, I just take people back. The reason why, for me, it's important to talk about or at least raise it up and have somewhat of a platform and an avenue for people is that every time I help somebody down that path and then I see them retire.
1: Yep.
2: I know that retirement, punching that ticket wouldn't happen without figuring out that path, right? That without understanding or connecting to those resources or helping push it along sometimes I got into some pretty heated conversations that kind of brought it out. You have a worker, I'm just the business agent at the time. Yeah. And it's like, look, man, I've known you X amount of years. This is not like you. Something's off to the, you know, something's going on. You know, you need, and you know, if you press the right way in certain situations, everybody may not like my style.
3: Yeah.
1: Right,
3: shut down.
2: But you know what? Like, I've had a lot of them finally go, you're right. Something else. And boom. And they, okay, you have to be willing to do this, and then you walk them into that path. Right. And I mean, literally, I can think of 4 or 5 people right off the top of my head that come to mind right now that ultimately I saw punch their ticket and retire. So
3: that's beautiful.
2: It's just an extremely, because it's not just a year or 5 years, it's 15, 20, 25, sometimes 30 years down the road. It's paying off. And I have literally less than a minute before the show
1: ends. Go ahead,
2: ends.
1: Sebastian.
3: I'll just wrap it up. I'm so appreciative of you telling that story, because in a similar way, my parents had someone to call, right? And they had someone to give them that direction. I wouldn't be sitting here 16 years later if it weren't for that kind of directness. So just appreciate the opportunity to come in here and advocate for building those bridges, right? And being direct with one another. Absolutely.
1: And for me, of course, Randy, for giving me the voice to come in here and talk about what I love to do. My passion has become my passion just to guide people, help them as much as I can. And I'm here to support our Union brothers and sisters whenever I can. Absolutely.
2: Claudia, Sebastian, thanks for coming on the Wicker Power Hour with Randy Corgan.
1: Thank you.
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6: NBC News Radio, I'm Jim Roop. President Trump earlier today honoring the fallen members of the military by laying a wreath on the tomb of the unknown soldier at Arlington National Cemetery. Then a few comments in tribute to those who pay the ultimate price in the protection of freedom.
7: From coast to coast, from proud cities to humble towns, and from heartland fields, from every race and religion, they came because they could not bear the thought that the nation they love so much might ask for heroes and hear no answer. But they answered.
6: Meantime, the president says negotiations with Iran are moving in the right direction. In a Truth Social post this morning, he said, "It will only be a great deal for all or no deal at all." He went on to say that if a deal is not reached, then it'll be back to the battlefront in shooting, but bigger and stronger than ever before. Pope Leo's guidance on preserving human dignity in the face of artificial intelligence is out in the form of his first major theological document. He released a lengthy encyclical today alongside one of the co-founders of Anthropic, warning that technology like AI, artificial intelligence, is fueling global conflicts.
8: Leo's previously raised concerns over the use of AI in the military, warning the delegation of decisions of life and death to machines could create a destructive spiral. He's also criticized what he says is the environmental devastation caused by harvesting the rare earth minerals used in modern technology. William Denslow, Brussels.
6: President Trump is set to get his annual physical tomorrow. He'll travel to Walter Reed National Military Medical Center in Maryland for the routine checkup. And tomorrow, NASA plans to give an update on its plans to build a moon base. Jim Roop, NBC News Radio.
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6: The list of side effects from the use of GLP-1 weight loss drugs continues to grow. Lisa Carton reports a new analysis is raising concerns about Wegovy.
10: The study was based on millions of FDA side effect reports and found the risk signal was nearly 5 times stronger for Wegovy than Ozempic. The condition is called ischemic optic neuropathy and happens when blood flow to the optic nerve is reduced or blocked. The study also found that men using Wegovy showed the highest signal overall, with odds 116 times higher than expected.
6: Other known side effects from these medications include nausea, vomiting, constipation, diarrhea, abdominal pain, bloating, and other mid to moderate gastrointestinal complications. Meantime, researchers in Pennsylvania are finding that GLP-1 users discussed unexpected side effects by analyzing over 400,000 Reddit posts with AI. Some of those side effects include menstrual irregularities, chills, hot flashes. The findings suggest AI could use social media as a warning system for finding side effects that clinical trials miss. The AI social media scans were done by researchers at the University of Pennsylvania. Some passengers at Atlanta's Hartsfield-Jackson International Airport are being screened for Ebola as a precautionary measure.
11: The Atlanta airport is screening passengers who've traveled to South Sudan, Uganda, or the Democratic Republic of the Congo in the last 3 weeks. Washington Dulles International Airport is also screening, and George Bush Intercontinental in Houston is expected to start doing so on Tuesday. At least 170 people have died during the current Ebola outbreak in Africa. I'm Tammy Trujillo.
6: A mural depicting escaped slave Ona Judge is now on display in Portsmouth, New Hampshire. Judge was 22 years old when she escaped from George Washington and lived the rest of her life as a free woman in New Hampshire. The mural is part of the Black Heritage Trail. Jim Roop, NBC News Radio.
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1: Hey, welcome back to our program. On the line with us, our buddy Phil Itner, the veteran war correspondent, host of the podcast On the Edge. He's based out of Kyiv, Ukraine. Philip Itner on YouTube, Itner Philip on social media, Blue Sky, Instagram. Phil, welcome back to the program. I keep reading news reports about Ukraine just beating the crap out of Russia, that they've, over the last couple of weeks, they've apparently reclaimed more territory than they've lost, and they attacked Moscow. I mean, they're blowing up oil facilities all over the country. Is the war turning?
2: Well, I don't know if the war is turning, actually. I think this is a momentum that has been gaining for quite some time, actually. And those of us, you know, living here or paying close attention, the Russians just aren't making progress, any real significant progress in their front lines. They keep trying offensive after offensive, and it just doesn't work. They've tried bombing our cities and depriving the people of electricity and water, heating. That didn't work. The Ukrainian people have steadily, and the Ukrainian armed forces have steadily been getting stronger and more self-reliant and with a stiffer backbone, not that they didn't have one previously. But no, the myth of Russian, you know, advantage on the battlefield was never a significant differential between the two armed forces. I mean, they're at a snail's pace. And they have not been able to, since they withdrew from their offensive to take Kyiv and their offensive to take Odessa, since they lost both of those and had to withdraw out of, for example, Kherson, withdraw from outside of Kharkiv, they've inched forward at the cost of over 1.3 million casualties. And this was, again, you know, the old story of this was supposed to be a three-day war, and we're now into year four plus. So I do think it is becoming more inescapable that the Ukrainians are able to reach out and bring the war to Russia more than the Kremlin would like, especially, say, the Victory Day parade, where we didn't see any armored vehicles, and it was an extremely truncated event, very unusual for Russia and for Moscow and for the Kremlin. So they are making some advances. Let's not, you know, look at this through rose-colored glasses. The Russians are making incremental advances towards, and we've talked about this in the past, you and I, Tom, is that this string of what they call fortress cities, that is clearly at least breaking into them and then maybe maneuvering around the other cities, is clearly the objective of a Russian summer offensive. But again, it's not moving anywhere quickly. They just don't have the manpower, and the Ukrainians are dug in deep. And the drone technology, I mean, this has become a war of drones. People don't really move. You can't get out of your foxhole, because if you do, there's going to be a drone about, you know, 20 to 25 kilometers, to some say even more, on either side of the point of contact. The air is filled with drones. Wow. It's a new form of warfare. And Russia is lagging behind, and Moscovites are now being, you know, seeing missiles slam into their buildings, just like the residents of Kyiv have for the last several years.
1: Yeah, and apparently,
2: you know,
1: Putin is refusing to sleep in the same bed every night. I mean, this is wild stuff. I saw a headline that I wanted to ask you about. No peace deal until Russia returns Ukraine's stolen children. Well, it's been a while since we've talked about this, that Russia is one of the few countries in the world where possession of child pornography is perfectly legal. It's a major production center for child pornography. The Russians have abducted, apparently, tens of thousands, perhaps more, Ukrainian children. God only knows what has happened to them. There are these re-education camps, apparently. I mean, talk about this, Phil.
2: Yeah, there's all sorts of horrific things about this. And there will be no peace between Ukraine and Russia until this major issue is resolved. So first of all, you have the children that were stolen from conquered territories. Maybe their parents were killed in the fighting, or frankly, we've heard stories many times since the beginning of this war of the children being put into locations that would keep them safe from shelling or bombing or whatever. The Russians would show up, where you're keeping your kids. They'd go to the bomb shelter. They'd round up the kids and off they go. If you, you know, they'd use excuses. They'd say maybe there's a remote, you know, relative somewhere in Siberia, so we're going to send them there, or they'd just make up that distant relative. And then there's also during occupation, we've heard stories of, yes, these indoctrination camps where schools are now, you have military parades and learn how to clean a Kalashnikov when you're, you know, 13 or something like that to defend Mother Russia, because now you're a good Russian citizen. You're not Ukrainian anymore. If you're heard speaking to another person in Ukrainian, you can get oftentimes, you know, punishment in the schools. It's indoctrination. And the most scary thing that I hear from Ukrainians, actually, when they talk about these children is, what happens if in 10 years they've gone from 13 to 23 and they're in, and then they're conscripted into another army to come and attack their fellow Ukrainians because they've been brainwashed and they've been, you know, deluded for a decade.
1: Well, the Suddenly, Nazis this did this with Czechs exactly. and Austrians back in the yes. 30s. Forgive yeah. the interruption.
2: Yeah. It's changing identity. It's denying national identity. It's destroying language, culture, all the rest of it. But then the Russians have always had this attitude towards the Ukrainians that, you know, they're all just kind of a weaker, smaller, more provincial form of Russian, and that it, you know, that it can be bred out of them, this concept of Ukrainian nationality. And sadly, if you're a 10-year-old kid, you know, I mean, kids that have been in Donetsk and Luhansk since 2014, they've grown up under Moscow's system, and a lot of them have bought into the narrative. And so It's a war crime. That's why Vladimir Putin is wanted in The Hague, you know. So it's no joke. And Kiev is not going to accept a peace deal unless this issue is seriously addressed and rectified.
1: Yeah, I totally get it.
2: Before I go,
1: yes, sir.
2: I know you're rounding up, but happy Vishivanka Day to you. This is a traditional Ukrainian embroidery pattern. Uh-huh. And today is what I'm wearing here. If you're viewing, viewers, but regardless, I'm wearing it because today is Vishivanka Day, where they commemorate their cultural heritage and this particular artistry. And all today, I've been walking through the city of Kiev and seeing people wearing them proudly over and over again. This is not going to be Russia anytime.
1: Yeah. You know, what's amazing, just, Phil, and kind of sad in a way, although it's been a good, you know, I've learned a lot from you, but I recall a year ago you wearing an embroidered shirt and saying happy Vishivanka
2: right.
1: Day. If I'm remembering correctly, I think it's been more than a year now that you've been on this program, you know, because the damn war keeps going on. I mean, this is just incredible.
2: Yeah. So. And the sad thing is, there is no good answer for Moscow in this. It is only a matter of how many more Russian soldiers and Ukrainians have to die before the man in the Kremlin recognizes that he can't win here.
1: And Putin and Trump are facing the same problem, you know, with Ukraine and Iran.
2: Yeah.
1: I mean, you know, how do you pull out and call it a victory and retain any semblance of power, of governing and capability? And, you know, There is a MAGA following for Trump that literally, I mean, you know, last night at MSNBC, they were citing this MAGA family, who was black, of all things, who were talking about how because the Iran war has caused their grocery expenses to go up so much that they're experimenting with fasting, going several days a week without eating anything, just, you know, drinking water. In order to save money, but also for the health benefits. In other words, they will literally not eat rather than think that maybe Trump has screwed them. Is there a similar cult in Russia around Putin?
2: Yeah, there is. Around Putin and around Russian sense of identity as empire, that Russia has a right to be expansionist and an empire, and that these are actually lands that rightfully belong to them. Disregarding Ukrainian national identity. So, it's a cult not only surrounding a man, Putin, and he's done a lot to do that. There's a lot of the boot and faithful.
1: The whole bare-chested on horseback also, stuff.
2: Right. But what he is also cultivated in the culture is this sense of a return to Russian Empire. Yeah. Some say it's the Soviet Union. I disagree. I don't think he's striving for the Soviet Union. He wants the Tsarist traditional Russian Empire and a sense of self and identity as we are an empire by right of being a great, unique.
1: You wonder if he thinks he's the reincarnation of Peter the Great. I remember when I was in Moscow in December of 2015, you know, going through the airport there, there were entire stores that were devoted to Putin stuff. Putin calendars, Putin sweatshirts, Putin posters, Putin postcards. Yep. I mean, it was everywhere. It was amazing.
2: Yep. It was every year that calendar. Every year there's that Putin calendar.
1: Yeah. Yeah. It's incredible stuff. It's just incredible stuff. Well, Phil, I always enjoy talking with you. I always learn something. It's grim stuff that we have to deal with here, sadly. But keep up the good fight. You're doing a fine job there. Thank you so much for being with us.
2: Always a pleasure, Tom.
1: Thank you. Back at you, Phil. And be sure to check out Phil's podcast. It's called On the Edge. You should be able to track it down without too much trouble. I'll be back with more of the news of the day and your calls in just a moment. Why is Trump indicting a 94-year-old Cuban? The Justice Department is set to indict former Cuban President Raul Castro. He's 94 years old. He's not even all there, if you know what I mean. The charges relate to the 1996 shootdown of two brothers to the rescue planes that killed four Cuban Americans. The announcement comes at the Freedom Tower in Miami with Acting Attorney General Todd Blanche, the FBI, and Senator Ashley Moody of Florida, who used to be the Florida Attorney General who overlooked Jeffrey Epstein. But this isn't really about justice for 1996. The Trump administration just attacked Venezuela and captured Nicolas Maduro after indicting him, and now he's sitting in prison, he and his wife. They've slapped crushing sanctions on Cuba and threatened military action. This indictment, if it happens, and odds are it will. I mean, you know, the news is pretty explicit. This indictment is the next move in a regime change campaign across Latin America. And Trump is using a 30-year-old tragedy to lay the groundwork for the next war. And it's a war that I don't think most Americans want. Trump thinks that he can be, oh, you know, Jack Kennedy tried to do this, and I'm the guy who did it. We'll see. We'll see. I mean, yes, the Cuban government has been oppressive, repressive, dictatorial, you know, basically for most of our lifetimes. And the Cuban people should have a say in their government. I mean, you know, we like democracy, right? It's supposed to be a good thing. But I have yet to see Trump doing something in a way that actually enhances democracy. I mean, what he did when he took Maduro out down in Venezuela and left Delcy Rodriguez in charge. Delcy Rodriguez was number two. She's a neo-fascist, too. She's a semi-dictator. She let a couple people out of prison as a small gesture. But the fact of the matter is that Venezuela is still a police state. And Trump is fine with that. I'm concerned that, you know, he's going to basically bring back the mafia and the casinos, and he's going to find his own version of Batista to run Cuba. I mean, you know, Batista was the dictator who was running Cuba in the 1950s that we helped put in place there after the Cuban-American, or after the Spanish-American War. Well, it was long after the Spanish-American War, but that's when we grabbed Cuba. So, you know, we'll see how this shakes out, but keep an eye on that one, too. There's a lot of weird moving pieces in the news right now, and I think these are the more consequential ones. So all that said, what's on your mind today? Let's find out what you're thinking. Man, in Trinity, Florida. Hey, Ann, thanks for listening to WMNF. What's up?
3: Hey, Tom. Thank you so much for having me on. Couple things first. Wanted to say that Batista was heavily affiliated with the mafia.
1: Yeah.
3: In the Tampa
1: area. Oh, he was owned by the mafia.
3: Tropicante. Yeah. Yes. So, yeah. All right. So the reason I'm calling is because I feel like Democrats, some of them are not doing us any favors. And I say that because Abigail Spanberger, the current governor of Virginia, was very happy to have her elected in. However, she just vetoed a marijuana bill and, more importantly, a collective bargaining bill.
1: Really?
3: For unions in the state. Yes. Yes, she did. And so that was a
1: little
3: bit
1: upsetting. What happened to Abigail Spanberger?
3: Yeah, I'm not really sure. That was upsetting because, yeah, I mean, I feel like we the push for unions needs to be real.
1: Yeah.
3: And then the other thing is that we had 8 Democrats that decided that it would be okay to vote for a judge that could not admit when they were questioning the judge that Biden won the 2020 election.
1: Right.
3: But 8 of them still voted for that judge. And I just don't see how that the rulings that judge could potentially make would be in our favor.
1: I agree. I agree.
3: And then I'm actually very upset, too, that the Trump family apparently has got immunity with the IRS. The entire Trump family. I don't understand why they need immunity.
1: This is the doctrine of royal family. This is the doctrine of empire. This is the doctrine of royalty, is that the king is above the law.
3: Seems more like insanity, actually.
1: Yeah, I think that's a reasonable definition, Ann. It's a very reasonable definition. Ann, thank you. Spot on.
3: Thank you, Tom.
1: Very well said. Good talking to you. Thank you. I'll be back with more of your calls in just a moment. Stay with us. It's the Tom Hartman Program, the place where despair is not an option.

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1: 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For our Tom Hartman Book Club excerpt today, we're reading from Ed Morales' new book, Fantasy Island, Colonialism, Exploitation, and the Betrayal of Puerto Rico. This is from the first chapter. There was never any doubt that the United States wanted Puerto Rico for its own when it began a war with Spain near the turn of the 20th century. Cuba had been in the throes of independence war with Spain off and on since 1868, and the conflict that began in 1895 seemed ripe for the United States to capitalize on. The sinking of the USS Maine, an American naval ship destroyed by an explosion while moored just outside Havana, fueled American entry into the war. Although there are conflicting theories about the source of the explosion, including the likelihood it was caused by a spontaneous internal fire, William Randolph Hearst's newspaper chain blew up the incident into the perfect catalyst for the United States to enter the conflict. When Theodore Roosevelt entered the fray with his army of Rough Riders, the whole affair came as no surprise to anyone who'd been paying attention to the lust U.S. government leaders and military had long expressed to expand southward and westward. And although the idea of manifest destiny was at the forefront of the political discourse of this period, it's less often observed that the United States' expansionist gaze was saturated with racial language and attitudes, at once desirous of and repelled by Latin America's mestizo-mulatto social dynamic. The Haitian Revolution at the end of the 19th century and into the 20th created a U.S. obsession with both Cuba and Puerto Rico because of the potential of a similar black-led revolt on those islands. In 1826, Virginia Senator John Randolph feared that such a revolt would render the southern United States vulnerable to invasion from Cubans in rowboats. For this reason, he objected to the United States participating in the 1826 Panama Congress because American diplomats would have to endure the horror of a U.S. diplomat taking his seat in the Congress, quote, beside the native African, their American descendants, the mixed breeds, the Indians, and the half-breeds, without any offense or scandal at so motley a mixture, end quote. The logic driving this perspective underlined not only the importance of slavery to the emergence of capitalism in the 19th century, but also, as Matthew Karp points out in this vast southern empire, the extent to which slave owners and their elected representatives disproportionately shaped U.S. foreign policy. Going back as far as the Haitian Revolution, fear of a successful slave rebellion in the newly formed United States strongly motivated Southern politicians. As Karp mentions, to that end, Presidents Madison and Monroe, quote, used overwhelming force to destroy black maroon settlements in Southern Florida, end quote. Fear of slave rebellions also briefly united the interests of American slaveholders and Cuban elites who wanted independence from Spain. But in the late 19th century, after abolition, Roosevelt's forces fought in conjunction with Afro-Cuban armies against their common Spanish foe. The move to wrest Cuba and Puerto Rico from Spain came just as Spain had finally relented to end slavery as a concession to black rebel Cuban armies that had formed to push for independence. In a further move to placate continued unrest on the island, in November 1897, Spain signed automatic charters for Cuba and Puerto Rico, which gave limited home rule governments to both islands. Puerto Rico would gain full representation in the Cortes, the Spanish parliament, and could veto Spanish commercial treaties unfavorable to them while also retaining the rights to set tariffs on imports and exports. In this way, Puerto Ricans were granted a kind of citizenship that allowed self-government grafted on what was left of their Spanish subjecthood. Yet on July 25th, 1898, 8 days after the first meeting of the newly formed Puerto Rican parliament, U.S. troops arrived in the southern port of Guanica and replaced the Spanish flag with the Stars and Stripes. This date would be remembered over 50 years later when the United States finally followed through on a project to allow Puerto Ricans to have limited autonomy and self-government. But at the time, it was both the end of Teddy Roosevelt's splendid little war and the beginning of the current quandary over what exactly Puerto Rico's new colonial master would do with the island. Although historians agree that there was no pre-existing plan for designating Puerto Rico's status, there was a general belief that Puerto Rico could be incorporated as a U.S. territory and probably would be. This led many to assume that it would follow a similar path to statehood as former territories like Florida and Louisiana. At the very least, it would, by acceding to military control, receive, quote, the advantages and blessings of enlightened civilization, end quote, as Puerto Rico's first military governor, Nelson A. Miles, declared 3 days after the landing of Guanica. Because Cuba was so militarized during its wars for independence, the United States decided to allow it national sovereignty, thinking it could still exert considerable control over the economy because of existing business interests and a ready-made set of Cuban consumers who were already buying Ford Model Ts. But although Puerto Rico had experienced anti-Spanish uprisings in the mid-19th century, in 1898 they did not have nearly the same level of armed mobilization present. So the United States held on to it, particularly because of its geographic location, which would provide the United States with a stronghold on the easternmost tip of the Caribbean. The book is Fantasy Island by Ed Morales. Lewis in Salisbury, North Carolina. Hey, Lewis, what's up?
2: Hey, my brother. Nice talking with you again, man. I know the other listeners have to feel the same thing I feel when they're listening to you. They would receive peace. And this is what I gather from you and your staff. Even when you call in, it's just peace. But what I'm calling about, I'm sure that, I don't know, I heard today that Trump said that Jesus will have to come down and count the ballots or something.
1: In California, yeah.
2: Yeah, I didn't catch it all, but, you know, he always messes with our Lord and Savior. You know, he's the only one I know as in a wickedness in high places that will do that. But I listened to a gentleman on YouTube, and he talks about another ripoff, and that is concerning the Mosaic Law and the Torah, that which Jesus was on the cross and got rid of, and part of the Mosaic Law is tithing. And people are, my brothers and sisters, are still holding on to tithing. And it just don't seem right. I was just wondering why these pastors who accept tithing don't recognize that tithing was ended by Christ 2,000 years ago.
1: Well, arguably. I mean, you know, tithing, there are hundreds, literally hundreds of laws in Deuteronomy and Leviticus. That many of which we ignore now. You know, for example, if your child talks back to you, you're supposed to stone them to death. If a person wears clothing made out of two different kinds of fabric, you're supposed to stone them to death.
2: Isn't that wild?
1: Yeah, but they get hysterical about if a man lays with another man, you know, you're supposed to stone him to death. They'll go for that one. So, you know, it's pick and choose, you know, it's, and you know, which is, I guess, understandable. It's kind of human nature. I think
3: you know, personal charity is a good thing. I don't tie it to a church, but
2: yes,
3: I do. I do give money to, you know, various nonprofits.
2: Well, see, you know, that's the thing, though, with the gospel. Christ is not asking for 10, 10, 10. He's asking for just give, and it should be given unto you, you know, good measures, pressed down, shaken

0: these are just, they're just still bad Republicans. The media and the Democrats can't let the media label these people as good, moderate Republicans just because they found one issue to object to and then got booted out of office.
1: Yeah.
0: These are the Republicans that have voted for everything that's destroying our country. They voted for all the judges, all the cabinet people, all the laws. And the Democrats' response should be, we're happy to see all these Republicans lose their election, and we don't want any of them to win. They're evil people destroying our democracy. We have to communicate this. But instead, they're going to put them on a pedestal of some kind of good, moderate Republican that's false. And it creates a bad message for the voters. The voters need to know the Republicans are an evil party. They all got to go. And just because they learn when they're no longer useful for the MAGA fascists, they get kicked out. That's fascism.
1: I get it. I don't disagree. I mean, there's a couple of Republicans who stood up and said no. And Liz Cheney and Adam Kinzinger are probably the most high profile. And, you know, got kicked out of the party and are... I don't know if Liz Cheney is, but Kinzinger continues to, you know, speak out. And I disagree with him on pretty much every policy, but except that he believes in democracy. And you know, any Republican who believes in democracy, I think it's really an important first step. And that has to be the underlying thing that we all agree on, even where we disagree on everything else.
0: No. Yes, I get it. And for those Republicans that have stand up to oppose some people in their party, and some of those people are on MS now, they still will not tell people to vote for Democrats. They still will not commit to not voting for Republicans. And we're paying them to be, you know, on our, you know, the left.
1: Well, I get that. And I get, you know, that there's a number of ex-Republicans, you know, who have programs on MSNBC. And, you know, I can't say that I've ever heard any of them say to vote for Democrat, but I've certainly haven't heard any of them say vote for a Republican. But, I get it, Joe. Thanks for the call. Holly in Washington, D.C. Hey, Holly, what's on your mind today?
2: Well, I participated in a rally in March to care and fund CARE, not ICE, and it was on behalf of the immigrants. You know, there's a lot of beautiful things like that going on. It was hitting 107 degrees, and so I decided I better, you know, go to the metro station and head home. The whole section, at least that I walk, like 7th to 12th Street, there are just bike racks everywhere. There's construction on the mall buildings. There are no signs about how people get across the mall because that's kind of like a way you cross over to go from this museum into that.
1: Right.
2: And I haven't seen anything on the news. Lots about the reflecting pool and the East Wing. But, I mean, I was just dumbfounded at the construction and just the lack of any interest in people trying to navigate this.
1: Oh, interesting.
2: I mean, I'm really pissed off about it, and I don't know why it's not being made a bigger deal of
1: it. So this is all, I'm assuming, Holly, this is all on federal land that the city doesn't control or have any power over?
2: The city can't impact that, but did they get building? I mean, they're building structures, not just...
1: Trump is building his arch. I mean, he's still saying, well, we're thinking about it. Well, they're actually building it. They've broken ground.
2: Yeah. And, you know, and again, that's gotten some publicity, but the thing on the mall, it's just mind-blowing. And I've been in D.C. for 6 years or so, and I've seen a lot of things on the mall, but this is just...
1: Do you think they're getting ready for the July 4th celebration?
2: Yeah, it's for the 250, but it's so much more than that. You can just feel it,
1: This is going to be Trump's Nuremberg rally.
2: Yeah, that's how it feels. It feels really off. And I just wanted to rant about it a little and hope that the media starts focusing on it because it's visually disturbing.
1: Yeah. There you go. Well, and it was at the Nuremberg rally in 1937 when Hess got up and in the process of introducing Adolf Hitler, used for the first time the word Heimat of homeland. And described Germany as a homeland for alles Deutsche in die ganze Welt, all the Germans in the whole world. Yeah.

0: We'll see if, you know, somebody repeats that for Trump. Holly, thank you for the call. Yeah. Thanks for the heads up. Bob in New York City. Hey, Bob, what's up?
1: Hey, good afternoon. Thanks for taking my call.
0: Sure.
1: I wanted to talk about something I was just finding pretty frustrating back here in New York. You may have read that recently the Long Island Railroad employees went on strike. It lasted about 3 days.
0: Mm-hmm.
1: And during that strike, I happened to be sitting on a park bench with some people from the community.
0: Mm-hmm.
1: And people are upset because the workers might be making, after the strike, upwards of $130,000 a year,
0: mm-hmm.
1: which, believe me, in New York is not much to, you don't have much left over.
0: Right.
1: And I'm not talking about now people, you know, people, a lot of people of color and low-level jobs complaining. These are folks who have money. But there's this selfishness that runs through some people. Why do these people need all that money? All they're doing is taking tickets.
0: Yeah. It's a classic example, Bob, of the old story of, you know, you've got the fat cat who's sitting there with a giant pile of cookies in front of him, and then he's got two guys sitting at the table with him, and they each have a plate with one cookie on it. And he says to the one guy, look out, that other guy wants to steal your cookie, you know, while he's sitting on all the cookies. I mean, you know, it's like, you know, Jeff Bezos just did an interview with I forget who it was, but, you know, basically say, oh, yeah, Trump is a great guy. And, you know, philanthropy is all you need and all this kind of stuff. It's just it's amazing. It's amazing.
1: And, you know, just one other thing, you know, and what people don't.
0: I'm listening.
1: Yeah. What people don't talk about is a decline of unions.
0: Yeah.
1: In other parts of the sphere.
0: Well,
1: in the public sector, they're still vibrant, but in places like Walgreens and Target.
0: Yeah. Well, this is why the middle class has been gutted, Bob, is the destruction of the unions by Reaganomics. Bob, I got to run, but thanks for the call. Good talking to you.
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0: I'll be back with more of your calls in just a moment. Stay with us.
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0: Thomas in Panetta, Florida. Hey, Thomas, what's on your mind today?
5: Well, I've been a lifelong Catholic, progressive socialist. I had a very liberal upbringing, raised by my mother and my aunt. And I wanted to give a spiritual take on Trump, like what I've read in the Bible, which mm-hmm. I think concerns him in the times that we live in. Have you ever wondered how it seems like he's getting away with everything and there's no justice?
0: Yeah, well, I don't wonder. I mean, it's fairly obvious the Republican Party is terrified of him. He's running the country like a dictator.
5: I was going to bring up a spiritual element to this that perhaps your listeners haven't known about. He's under demonic protection. There's plenty of Bible prophecies that are prophesying about his coming into the world. So I'll say one more thing. If Satan is the father of lies, which it says in the gospel, then what does that make Trump?
0: Well, he's a professional liar. I'll give you that. Thomas, thank you. Thanks for weighing in on that. Don in Chicago. Hey, Don, thanks for watching Free Speech. What's up?
6: Yeah, Tom, two topics, McCain and tariffs.
0: Mm-hmm.
6: Okay, Trump, first of all, we know Trump is a draft dodger.
0: Mm-hmm.
6: Okay, McCain Susan Collins and the lady, and they passed the ACA thing.
0: Yeah, they
6: and what I'm getting to is McCain had got captured, you know, and they tortured him and everything. And Trump came out and said, first he said that all service people are suckers and fools. And then he said McCain wasn't no hero because he got captured.
0: Right.
6: And from my understanding, McCain's father was a big guy in the Navy, and he negotiated for McCain to be free. But
0: yeah,
6: McCain said no.
0: Yeah.
6: He said everybody that was captured going to be free or whatever like this here.
0: Yeah.
6: So Trump hated McCain for that passing that ACA. But McCain, far as I'm concerned, and you know what hurted me, Trump? All these veterans, these white veterans, ain't nobody made no big deal, big thing about it. McCain is a man among men. And Adam Kinzinger, I used to be representative here. He's another one that's a man among men.
0: Mm.
6: And with the tariffs, a lot of maybe people don't know, the tariffs went to the Supreme Court. And it was won by Neil Cascio and a few other people. And I hope a lot of your listeners go and look up Neil Cascio, because he was a good lawyer that had won cases against the Supreme Court or whatever like this here. So, like I said, McCain is a man among men, and Trump can't even dream of being like McCain was.
0: Yeah. Sadly, McCain is dead. But, yeah, he was a man of some considerable integrity. I had a number of differences with John McCain in policy positions, but he did have integrity. Don, thank you. Well said. Awe is the cheapest medicine we've got. We'll talk about that right after the break, and then I'll pick up your call. Stay with us.
2: This is the Tom Hartman Program.
0: Our book today in the Tom Hartman Book Club is Dopamine Nation, Finding Balance in the Age of Indulgence by Anna Lemke, MD. This is from the introduction. This book is about pleasure. It's also about pain. Most important, it's about the relationship between pleasure and pain and how understanding that relationship has become essential to a life well lived. Why? Because we transformed the world from a place of scarcity to a place of overwhelming abundance. Drugs, food, news, gambling, shopping, gaming, texting, sexting, Facebooking, Instagramming, YouTubing, tweeting, the increased numbers, variety, and potency of highly rewarding stimuli is absolutely staggering. The smartphone is the modern-day hypodermic needle, delivering digital dopamine 24/7 to a wired generation. If you haven't met your drug of choice yet, it's coming soon to a website near you. Scientists rely on dopamine as a kind of universal currency for measuring the addictive potential of any experience. The more dopamine in the brain's reward pathway, the more addictive the experience. In addition to the discovery of dopamine, one of the most remarkable neuroscientific findings in the past century is that the brain processes pain and pleasure in the same place. Further, pleasure and pain work like the opposite sides of a balance. We've all experienced that moment of craving a second piece of chocolate or wanting a good book, movie, or video game to last forever. That moment of wanting is the brain's pleasure balance tipped to the side of pain. This book aims to unpack the neuroscience of reward and, in doing so, enable us to find a better, healthier balance between pleasure and pain. But neuroscience isn't enough. We also need the lived experience of human beings. Who better to teach us how to overcome compulsive overconsumption than those most vulnerable to it, people with addictions? This book is based on true stories of my patients falling prey to addiction and finding their way out again. They've given me permission to tell their stories so that you might benefit from their wisdom, as I have. You may find some of these stories shocking, but to me, they're just extreme versions of what we're all capable of. As philosopher and theologian Kent Dunnington wrote, quote, "Persons with severe addictions are among those contemporary prophets that we ignore to our own demise, for they show us who we truly are," end quote. Whether it's sugar or shopping, voyeuring or vaping, social media posts or the Washington Post, we all engage in behaviors we wish we didn't or to an extent we regret. This book offers practical solutions for how to manage compulsive overconsumption in a world where consumption has become the all-encompassing motive of our lives. In essence, the secret to finding balance is combining the science of desire with the wisdom of recovery. And then we jump to the conclusion chapter. We all desire a respite from the world, a break from the impossible standards we often set for ourselves and others. It's natural that we would want to seek a reprieve from our own relentless ruminations. Why did I do that? Why can't I do this? Look at what they did to me. How could I have done that to them? So we're drawn to any of the pleasurable forms of escape that are now available to us. Trendy cocktails, the echo chamber of social media, binge-watching reality shows, an evening of internet porn, potato chips and fast food, immersive video games, second-rate vampire novels. The list really is endless. Addictive drugs and behaviors provide that respite, but add to our problems in the long run. What if, instead of seeking oblivion by escaping from the world, we turn toward it? What if, instead of leaving the world behind, we immerse ourselves in it? Mohammed, you'll remember, was my patient who tried various forms of self-binding to limit his cannabis consumption, only to find himself right back where he started, progressing from moderation to excessive consumption to addiction at an ever faster cadence. He went hiking at Point Reyes, a nature trail just north of San Francisco, in hopes of finding refuge in an activity that had previously given him pleasure, as he once again tried to get control of his cannabis consumption. But every turn in the bend brought fresh memories of smoking weed. Hiking trips in the past had almost always occurred in a state of semi-intoxication. And so instead of being an escape, the hike turned into an agony of craving and a painful reminder of loss. He despaired of ever being able to wrestle his cannabis problem into submission. Then he had his aha moment. At one particular vista point where he had explicit memories of smoking a joint with friends, he brought the camera up to his eye and pointed it to a nearby plant. He saw a bug on a leaf and focused the camera further, zooming in on the beetle's bright red carapace, striated antennae, and ferociously hairy legs. He was mesmerized. His attention was snared by the creature in his crosshairs. He took a series of pictures, then changed his angle and took more. For the rest of the hiking trip, he stopped to take extremely close-up pictures of beetles.
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8: NBC News Radio, I'm Jim Roop. President Trump earlier today honoring the fallen members of the military by laying a wreath on the tomb of the unknown soldier at Arlington National Cemetery. Then a few comments in tribute to those who paid the ultimate price in the protection of freedom.
9: From coast to coast, from proud cities to humble towns, and from heartland fields, from every race and religion, they came because they could not bear the thought that the nation they love so much might ask for heroes and hear no answer. But they answered.
8: Meantime, the president says negotiations with Iran are moving in the right direction. In a Truth Social post this morning, he said, it will only be a great deal for all or no deal at all. He went on to say that if a deal is not reached, then it'll be back to the battlefront in shooting, but bigger and stronger than ever before. Pope Leo's guidance on preserving human dignity in the face of artificial intelligence is out in the form of his first major theological document. He released a lengthy encyclical today alongside one of the co-founders of Anthropic, warning that technology like AI, artificial intelligence, is fueling global conflicts.
10: Leo's previously raised concerns over the use of AI in the military, warning the delegation of decisions of life and death to machines could create a destructive spiral. He's also criticized what he says is the environmental devastation caused by harvesting the rare earth minerals used in modern technology. William Denslow, Brussels.
8: President Trump is set to get his annual physical tomorrow. He'll travel to Walter Reed National Military Medical Center in Maryland for the routine checkup. And tomorrow, NASA plans to give an update on its plans to build a moon base. Jim Roop, NBC News Radio.
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21: Press ought to be appealing to their state AGs and to their district attorneys like Bonnie Willis in Georgia, who bought a massive RICO campaign.
22: I'm with you.
21: Yeah,
22: well said, Kathy. Well said. Kathy, I got to run. Thank you for the call. Cece in Northbrook, Illinois. Hey, Cece, what's up?
23: Well, Tom, I love your show.
22: Thank you.
23: That's what Democrats need more of. Play chess, play the long game.
22: Agreed.
23: And kudos to you. But back to the last week, Tom, you encouraged me, you had me fired up. I was to call Roger on this bill to defend Taiwan Act. Mm-hmm. And as I was doing so, I thought, well, I might need to look it up and see what it is before I start endorsing it. Mm-hmm. And I did, and it was just a pretty general bill, and it's been out since about a year now, mm-hmm. 25, the one that I looked at. And so I also thought I wanted to encourage people that I didn't think I was going to call my senator too, but after I looked at it, this is in the House of Representatives, haven't even gotten out of committee, it looks like.
22: Yeah.
23: So I might just want to stick with my representative who wasn't on the list. It was only 26 people that co-sponsored it. Mm-hmm. So, but the lesson is, I just stuck with that my representative, and that bill has been there for a year.
22: Yeah, it's a good start.
23: And another point, Tom, just so that people will know, maybe be more, we need to be more precise in what we do. The Democrats do need to figure it out, and that, I like the shadow committee thing, but I'm in disagreement that I don't think they will get the publicity that they need on it, but it shouldn't be about publicity. This should be about having action items that are, when we get back in power, they're ready to go. Yeah. You got the people in place, you got the plan in place, everything is ready to go. So we don't get the media coverage that the Republicans will get, but we don't really need it at this point. You know what I mean, Tom?
0: Yeah, I get it. I do think, though, that if they did it right, that they could get a lot of media coverage. You know, this is the old joke, dog bites man is not a news story. Man bites dog is a news story. Democrats bite Trump. That's a news story.
23: Okay. I don't know if they're playing possum or if they have some type of secret. The Democrats, we just got a weak team. We just have to deal with a weak team. And you know, we can't be too hard on them. I understand we got conflicts with the PAC money and all that stuff. Yeah. But that doesn't necessarily mean they're corrupt. That's just the way. Don't hate the player, hate the game. That's just the way the game is played now.
0: It's a good way of pointing
23: it. And I'm sorry.
0: Yeah, I get it. And I broadly agree. I mean, I'd like to see all Democrats refuse any APAC money or any corporate PAC money, but
23: publicity.
0: As you point out, this is the rules of the game that the Supreme Court established. CC, great hearing from you. Thank you so much for the call.
23: Thank you.
0: Yeah, good talking to you. Martha in Plymouth, Massachusetts. Hey, Martha, what's on your mind today?
1: Well, what's on my mind? I've been for a long time very distressed about the hijacking of the church. And I think if we had a Christian nation, it wouldn't announce that it's Christian, and everybody would love one another, and we would take care of the poor and take care of the sick.
0: Oh, you mean follow Jesus' teachings? That's not something that Republican Christians do.
1: But they're not Christians.
0: I agree.
1: And I am so tired. I am so tired of people giving Christianity a bad name by pointing to these goofballs who say it's like a very nasty, exclusionary religion. It's not.
0: Yeah. Well, it shouldn't be. I mean, you know, if you are a follower of the teachings of Jesus, you are engaging in a religion that's quite different from what Franklin Graham and J.D. Vance are out there hustling.
1: Exactly.
0: Yeah.
1: I go to the food pantry every week, go to the thrift store every week, work with the homeless.
0: Good on you, Martha.
1: Because I'm a Christian.
0: Yep, exactly. I get it. I get it. I like to think of myself as that kind of Christian, too. Martha, thank you. Thank you for making such an important point. Bernice, in Santa Fe, New Mexico. Hey, Bernice, what's up?
3: Hi. Democrats' guiding light has to be that we have and we fight for principles, those being that we fight for human rights and constitutional rights for everyone. We don't choose. You know, we don't say, yes, we like gays. No, we don't like immigrants. Or we like Baptists, but not Catholics. You know, we have to, everyone has good health care. Everyone has a livable wage. Everyone gets clean water.
0: Yeah.
3: And I think if we hammer this message, you know, just constantly, this can be the winning message. I think this is the founder's intent. And it's what government should be, you know?
0: Yeah. Govern for the general welfare, as the Constitution's preamble
3: states. The commons,
0: states.
3: Correct. Yeah. Or create a functional commons, I think, Which is a word I'd heard from you long ago, the commons.
0: Yeah.
3: Yeah.
0: There you go.
3: It's so basic, I think.
0: Okay. Yeah. Well, thank you, Bernice. I agree with your analysis, and I think it's a good one, and I hope more Democrats will pick up that kind of a message. Bernice, thank you. And thanks for watching Free Speech TV. Good talking to you.
3: Yeah, thanks. Bye-bye.
0: Sure enough.

0: Mark in Seattle. Hey, Mark. Thanks for listening to KEXP. What's up?
1: Hey, Tom. How's it going?
0: Good.
1: Sport show, sport everything. I was reading in the paper last week, there's something in Congress going on about a $130 tax on electric vehicles for the owners that own them for driving on the road.
0: Yeah, it's to make up for the lack of gas tax. I'm not sure what's happening in Seattle. We just had a gas tax bill here in Oregon that got defeated in the election.
1: I think this is nationwide, though.
0: Oh, okay. Yeah, I get it. I mean, you know, having our highway repairs funded through the gas tax is a very imperfect mechanism. There as more and more electric vehicles are on the road, they got to figure out a way to keep the roads paved. I think it should just come out of the general fund, frankly. But you know, this is their.
1: I did drive your car the other day. It was kind of fun to drive. I haven't bought one yet, but
0: you drove an Ionic 5.
1: Oh, yeah, well, 2024, and it was on sale for like $12,000.
0: Oh, yeah.
1: Pretty cheap.
0: Yeah, they're, used EVs are just such a bargain right now. And I mean, you know, if you're paying, I'm paying 8 cents a kilowatt hour for electricity when I buy it from the utility right now, which means that it's costing me about the equivalent of 75-cent gallon gasoline. The average in the country is around 12, I think, or 13 cents a gallon, a kilowatt hour, which is the equivalent of around $1.20 a gallon gasoline. People are figuring this out. It's not a secret.
1: Well, like they say, it's a no-brainer.
0: Yeah, there you go. Mark, thanks for the call. Good to hear from you. I appreciate it.
1: All right, bye.
0: Yeah. Calvin in Grove City, Ohio. Hey, Calvin, you have the last minute. What's up?
2: I'm blessed to talk to you. And I want to say, well, my family, I got... three of my grandparents graduated from college in 1800s.
0: Whoa.
2: Actually,
0: that was
2: 1884,
0: rare back then, yeah.
2: 1904, and 1905. And of the three, two of them came in 1720 into Virginia and one in Connecticut.
0: Mm-hmm.
2: And what happened was they had...
0: Kevin, I got to ask you to make your point because we're going to hit the end of the show here in just a second.
2: That's one of the reasons why religion... is not probated in politics. So they came over here for religious wars.
0: Yep. Yeah, you're absolutely right.
2: What happened was...
0: We need to keep religion separate from politics. Calvin, you said it very well. Thank you. And congratulations on your family. Hey, thanks so much for being with us today. We'll be back same time, same place. In the meantime, don't forget, democracy is not a spectator sport. It requires all of us. That includes you. So get out there, get active, tag, you're it. There's so much we can do, and there's so much we have to do. We've got a big job ahead of us. So anyhow, have a great afternoon. Be good to yourself and the folks around you. Stay safe. Eat your veggies, get your exercise, and I'll catch up with you.
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1: Hey, welcome back to our program. On the line with us, our buddy Phil Itner, the veteran war correspondent, host of the podcast On the Edge. He's based out of Kyiv, Ukraine. Philip Itner on YouTube, Itner Philip on social media, Blue Sky, Instagram. Phil, welcome back to the program. I keep reading news reports about Ukraine just beating the crap out of Russia, that they, over the last couple of weeks, they've apparently reclaimed more territory than they'd than they've lost, and they are they attacked Moscow. I mean, they're blowing up oil facilities all over the country. Is the war turning?
2: Well, I don't know if the war is turning, actually. I think this is a momentum that has been gaining for quite some time, actually. And those of us, you know, living here or paying close attention, the Russians just aren't making progress, any real significant progress in their front lines. They keep trying offensive after offensive, and it just doesn't work. They've tried bombing our cities and depriving the people of electricity and water, heating. That didn't work. The Ukrainian people have steadily, and the Ukrainian armed forces have steadily been getting stronger and more self-reliant and with a stiffer backbone, not that they didn't have one previously. But no, the myth of Russian, you know, advantage on the battlefield was never a significant differential between the two armed forces. I mean, they're at a snail's pace. And they have not been able to, since they withdrew from their offensive to take Kyiv and their offensive to take Odessa, since they lost both of those and had to withdraw out of, for example, Kherson, withdraw from outside of Kharkiv, they've inched forward at the cost of over 1.3 million casualties. And this was, again, you know, the old story of this was supposed to be a three-day war, and we're now into year four plus. So I do think it is becoming more inescapable that the Ukrainians are able to reach out and bring the war to Russia more than the Kremlin would like, especially, say, the Victory Day parade, where we didn't see any armored vehicles, and it was an extremely truncated event, very unusual for Russia and for Moscow and for the Kremlin. So they are making some advances. Let's not, you know, look at this through rose-colored glasses. The Russians are making incremental advances towards, and we've talked about this in the past, you and I, Tom, is that this string of what they call fortress cities, that is clearly at least breaking into them and then maybe maneuvering around the other cities, is clearly the objective of a Russian summer offensive. But again, it's not moving anywhere quickly. They just don't have the manpower, and the Ukrainians are dug in deep. And the drone technology, I mean, this has become a war of drones. People don't really move. You can't get out of your foxhole, because if you do, there's going to be a drone about, you know, 20 to 25 kilometers, to some say even more, on either side of the point of contact. The air is filled with drones. Wow. It's a new form of warfare. And Russia is lagging behind, and Moscovites are now being, you know, seeing missiles slam into their buildings, just like the residents of Kyiv have for the last
1: several years. Is refusing to sleep in the same bed every night. I mean, this is wild stuff. I saw a headline that I wanted to ask you about. No peace deal until Russia returns Ukraine's stolen children. It's been a while since we've talked about this, that Russia is one of the few countries in the world where possession of child pornography is perfectly legal. It's a major production center for child pornography. The Russians have abducted, apparently, tens of thousands, perhaps more, Ukrainian children. God only knows what has happened to them. There are these re-education camps, apparently. I mean, talk about this, Phil.
2: Yeah, there's all sorts of horrific things about this. And there will be no peace between Ukraine and Russia until this major issue is resolved. So first of all, you have the children that were stolen from conquered territories. Maybe their parents were killed in the fighting, or frankly, we've heard stories many times since the beginning of this war of the children being put into locations that would keep them safe from shelling or bombing or whatever. The Russians would show up, where you're keeping your kids. They'd go to the bomb shelter. They'd round up the kids. and off they go. If you, you know, they'd use excuses. They'd say maybe there's a remote, you know, relative somewhere in Siberia, so we're going to send them there, or they'd just make up that distant relative. And then there's also during occupation, we've heard stories of, yes, these indoctrination camps where schools are now, you have military parades and learn how to clean a Kalashnikov when you're, you know, 13 or something like that to defend Mother Russia, because now you're a good Russian citizen. You're not Ukrainian anymore. If you're heard speaking to another person in Ukrainian, you can get oftentimes, you know, punishment in the schools. It's indoctrination. It's the most scary thing that I hear from Ukrainians, actually, when they talk about these children, is what happens if in 10 years they've gone from 13 to 23 and then they're conscripted into another army to come and attack their fellow Ukrainians because they've been brainwashed and they've been, you know, deluded for a decade.
1: Well, the Suddenly, Nazis this did this with Czechs exactly. and Austrians back in the yes. 30s. Forgive yeah. the interruption.
2: Yeah. It's changing identity. It's denying national identity. It's destroying language, culture, all the rest of it. But then the Russians have always had this attitude towards the Ukrainians that, you know, they're all just kind of a weaker, smaller, more provincial form of Russian, and that it, you know, that it can be bred out of them, this concept of Ukrainian nationality. And sadly, if you're a 10-year-old kid, you know, I mean, kids that have been in Donetsk and Luhansk since 2014, they've grown up under Moscow's system, and a lot of them have bought into the narrative. And so It's a war crime. That's why Vladimir Putin is wanted in The Hague, you know. So it's no joke. And Kiev is not going to accept a peace deal unless this issue is seriously addressed and rectified.
1: Yeah, I totally get it.
2: Before I go,
1: yes, sir.
2: I know you're rounding up, but happy Vishivanka Day to you. This is a traditional Ukrainian embroidery pattern. Uh-huh. And today is what I'm wearing here. If you're viewing, but regardless, I'm wearing it because today is Vishivanka Day, where they commemorate their cultural heritage and this particular artistry. And all today, I've been walking through the city of Kiev and seeing people wearing them proudly over and over again. This is not going to be Russia anytime.
1: Yeah. You know, what's amazing, Phil, and kind of sad in a way, although it's been a good, you know, I've learned a lot from you, but I recall a year ago you wearing an embroidered shirt and saying happy Vishivanka
2: right.
1: Day. If I'm remembering correctly, I think it's been more than a year now that you've been on this program, you know, because the damn war keeps going on. I mean, this is just incredible.
2: Yeah. So. And the sad thing is there is no good answer for Moscow in this. It is only a matter of how many more Russian soldiers and Ukrainians have to die before the man in the Kremlin recognizes that he can't win here.
1: And Putin and Trump are facing the same problem, you know, with Ukraine and Iran.
2: Yeah.
1: I mean, you know, how do you pull out and call it a victory and retain any semblance of power, of governing and capability? And, you know, There is a MAGA following for Trump that literally, I mean, you know, last night at MSNBC, they were citing this MAGA family who was black, of all things, who were talking about how because the Iran war has caused their grocery expenses to go up so much that they're experimenting with fasting, going several days a week without eating anything, just, you know, drinking water. In order to save money, but also for the health benefits. In other words, they will literally not eat rather than think that maybe Trump has screwed them. Is there a similar cult in Russia around Putin?
2: Yeah, there is. Around Putin and around Russian sense of identity as empire, that Russia has a right to be expansionist and an empire, and that these are actually lands that rightfully belong to them. Disregarding Ukrainian national identity. So, it's a cult not only surrounding a man, Putin, and he's done a lot to do that. There's a lot of the Rasputin faithful.
1: The whole bare-chested on horseback also, stuff.
2: Right, but what he is also cultivated in the culture is this sense of a return to Russian Empire. Yeah. Some say it's the Soviet Union. I disagree. I don't think he's striving for the Soviet Union. He wants the Tsarist traditional Russian Empire and sense of self and identity as we are an empire by right of being a great, unique.
1: You wonder if he thinks he's the reincarnation of Peter the Great. I remember when I was in Moscow in December of 2015, you know, going through the airport there, there were entire stores that were devoted to Putin stuff. Putin calendars, Putin sweatshirts, Putin posters, Putin postcards. Yep. I mean, it was everywhere. It was amazing.
2: Yep. Every year there's that Putin calendar.
1: Yeah. Yeah. It's incredible stuff. It's just incredible stuff. Well, Phil, I always enjoy talking with you. I always learn something. It's grim stuff that we have to deal with here, sadly. But keep up the good fight. You're doing a fine job there. Thank you so much for being with us.
2: Always a pleasure, Tom.
1: Thank you. Back at you, Phil. And be sure to check out Phil's podcast. It's called On the Edge. You should be able to track it down without too much trouble. I'll be back with more of the news of the day and your calls in just a moment. Why is Trump indicting a 94-year-old Cuban? The Justice Department is set to indict former Cuban President Raul Castro. He's 94 years old. He's not even all there, if you know what I mean. The charges relate to the 1996 shootdown of two brothers to the rescue planes that killed four Cuban Americans. The announcement comes at the Freedom Tower in Miami with Acting Attorney General Todd Blanche, the FBI, and Senator Ashley Moody of Florida, who used to be the Florida Attorney General who overlooked Jeffrey Epstein. But this isn't really about justice for 1996. The Trump administration just attacked Venezuela and captured Nicolas Maduro after indicting him, and now he's sitting in prison, he and his wife. They've slapped crushing sanctions on Cuba and threatened military action. This indictment, if it happens, and odds are it will. I mean, you know, the news is pretty explicit. This indictment is the next move in a regime change campaign across Latin America. And Trump is using a 30-year-old tragedy to lay the groundwork for the next war. And it's a war that I don't think most Americans want. Trump thinks that he can be, oh, you know, Jack Kennedy tried to do this, and I'm the guy who did it. We'll see. We'll see. I mean, yes, the Cuban government has been oppressive, repressive, dictatorial, you know, basically for most of our lifetimes. And the Cuban people should have a say in their government. I mean, you know, we like democracy, right? It's supposed to be a good thing. But I have yet to see Trump doing something in a way that actually enhances democracy. I mean, what he did when he took Maduro out down in Venezuela and left Delcy Rodriguez in charge. Delcy Rodriguez was number two. She's a neo-fascist, too. She's a semi-dictator. She let a couple people out of prison as a small gesture. But the fact of the matter is that Venezuela is still a police state. And Trump is fine with that. I'm concerned that, you know, he's going to basically bring back the mafia and the casinos, and he's going to find his own version of Batista to run Cuba. I mean, you know, Batista was the dictator who was running Cuba in the 1950s that we helped put in place there after the Cuban-American, or after the Spanish-American War. Well, it was long after the Spanish-American War, but that's when we grabbed Cuba. So, you know, we'll see how this shakes out, but keep an eye on that one, too. There's a lot of weird moving pieces in the news right now, and I think these are the more consequential ones. So all that said, what's on your mind today? Let's find out what you're thinking. Man, in Trinity, Florida, hey, Ann, thanks for listening to WMNF. What's up?
3: Hey, Tom. Thank you so much for having me on. Couple things. First, wanted to say that Batista was heavily affiliated with the mafia.
1: Yeah.
3: In the Tampa
1: area. Oh, he was owned by the mafia.
3: Traficante. Yeah. Yes. So, yeah. All right. So the reason I'm calling is because I feel like Democrats, some of them are not doing us any favors. And I say that because Abigail Spanberger, the current governor of Virginia, was very happy to have her elected in. However, she just vetoed a marijuana bill and, more importantly, a collective bargaining bill.
1: Really?
3: For unions in the state. Yes. Yes, she did. And so that was a
1: little
3: bit
1: upsetting. What happened to Abigail Spanberger?
3: Yeah, I'm not really sure. That was upsetting because, yeah, I mean, I feel like we the push for unions needs to be real.
1: Yeah.
3: And then the other thing is that we had 8 Democrats that decided that it would be okay to vote for a judge that could not admit when they were questioning the judge that Biden won the 2020 election.
1: Right.
3: But 8 of them still voted for that judge. And I just don't see how that the rulings that that judge could potentially make would be in our favor.
1: I agree. I agree.
3: And then I'm actually very upset, too, that the Trump family apparently has got immunity with the IRS. The entire Trump family. I don't understand why they need immunity.
1: It's the doctrine of royal family. This is the doctrine of empire. This is the doctrine of royalty, is that the king is above the law.
3: Seems more like insanity, actually.
1: Yeah, I think that's a reasonable definition, Ann. It's a very reasonable definition. Ann, thank you. Spot on.
3: Thank you, Tom.
1: Very well said. Yeah, good talking to you. Thank you. I'll be back with more of your calls in just a moment. Stay with us. It's the Tom Hartman Program, the place where despair is not an option.

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1: 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For our Tom Hartman Book Club excerpt today, we're reading from Ed Morales' new book, Fantasy Island, Colonialism, Exploitation, and the Betrayal of Puerto Rico. This is from the first chapter. There was never any doubt that the United States wanted Puerto Rico for its own when it began a war with Spain near the turn of the 20th century. Cuba had been in the throes of independence war with Spain off and on since 1868, and the conflict that began in 1895 seemed ripe for the United States to capitalize on. The sinking of the USS Maine, an American naval ship destroyed by an explosion while moored just outside Havana, fueled American entry into the war. Although there are conflicting theories about the source of the explosion, including the likelihood it was caused by a spontaneous internal fire, William Randolph Hearst's newspaper chain blew up the incident into the perfect catalyst for the United States to enter the conflict. When Theodore Roosevelt entered the fray with his army of Rough Riders, the whole affair came as no surprise to anyone who'd been paying attention to the lust U.S. government leaders and military had long expressed to expand southward and westward. And although the idea of manifest destiny was at the forefront of the political discourse of this period, it's less often observed that the United States' expansionist gaze was saturated with racial language and attitudes, at once desirous of and repelled by Latin America's mestizo-mulatto social dynamic. The Haitian Revolution at the end of the 19th century and into the 20th created a U.S. obsession with both Cuba and Puerto Rico because of the potential of a similar black-led revolt on those islands. In 1826, Virginia Senator John Randolph feared that such a revolt would render the southern United States vulnerable to invasion from Cubans in rowboats. For this reason, he objected to the United States participating in the 1826 Panama Congress because American diplomats would have to endure the horror of a U.S. diplomat taking his seat in the Congress, quote, beside the native African, their American descendants, the mixed breeds, the Indians, and the half-breeds, without any offense or scandal at so motley a mixture, end quote. The logic driving this perspective underlined not only the importance of slavery to the emergence of capitalism in the 19th century, but also, as Matthew Karp points out in this vast southern empire, the extent to which slave owners and their elected representatives disproportionately shaped U.S. foreign policy. Going back as far as the Haitian Revolution, fear of a successful slave rebellion in the newly formed United States strongly motivated Southern politicians. As Karp mentions, to that end, Presidents Madison and Monroe, quote, used overwhelming force to destroy black maroon settlements in Southern Florida, end quote. Fear of slave rebellions also briefly united the interests of American slaveholders and Cuban elites who wanted independence from Spain. But in the late 19th century, after abolition, Roosevelt's forces fought in conjunction with Afro-Cuban armies against their common Spanish foe. The move to wrest Cuba and Puerto Rico from Spain came just as Spain had finally relented to end slavery as a concession to black rebel Cuban armies that had formed to push for independence. In a further move to placate continued unrest on the island, in November 1897, Spain signed automatic charters for Cuba and Puerto Rico, which gave limited home rule governments to both islands. Puerto Rico would gain full representation in the Cortes, the Spanish parliament, and could veto Spanish commercial treaties unfavorable to them while also retaining the rights to set tariffs on imports and exports. In this way, Puerto Ricans were granted a kind of citizenship that allowed self-government grafted on what was left of their Spanish subjecthood. Yet on July 25th, 1898, 8 days after the first meeting of the newly formed Puerto Rican parliament, U.S. troops arrived in the southern port of Guanica and replaced the Spanish flag with the Stars and Stripes. This date would be remembered over 50 years later when the United States finally followed through on a project to allow Puerto Ricans to have limited autonomy and self-government. But at the time, it was both the end of Teddy Roosevelt's splendid little war and the beginning of the current quandary over what exactly Puerto Rico's new colonial master would do with the island. Although historians agree that there was no pre-existing plan for designating Puerto Rico's status, there was a general belief that Puerto Rico could be incorporated as a U.S. territory and probably would be. This led many to assume that it would follow a similar path to statehood as former territories like Florida and Louisiana. At the very least, it would, by acceding to military control, receive, quote, the advantages and blessings of enlightened civilization, end quote, as Puerto Rico's first military governor, Nelson A. Miles, declared 3 days after the landing of Guanica. Because Cuba was so militarized during its wars for independence, the United States decided to allow it national sovereignty, thinking it could still exert considerable control over the economy because of existing business interests and a ready-made set of Cuban consumers who were already buying Ford Model Ts. But although Puerto Rico had experienced anti-Spanish uprisings in the mid-19th century, in 1898 they did not have nearly the same level of armed mobilization present. So the United States held on to it, particularly because of its geographic location, which would provide the United States with a stronghold on the easternmost tip of the Caribbean. The book is Fantasy Island by Ed Morales. Lewis in Salisbury, North Carolina. Hey, Lewis, what's up?
2: Hey, my brother. Nice talking with you again, man. I know the other listeners have to feel the same thing I feel when they're listening to you. They would receive peace. And this is what I gather from you and your staff. Even when you call in, it's just peace. But what I'm calling about, I'm sure that, I don't know, I heard today that Trump said that Jesus will have to come down.

0: who accept tithing don't recognize that tithing was ended by Christ 2,000 years ago.
1: Well, arguably, I mean, you know, there are literally hundreds of laws in Deuteronomy and Leviticus that many of which we ignore now. You know, for example, if your child talks back to you, you're supposed to stone them to death. If a person wears clothing made out of two different kinds of fabric, you're supposed to stone them to death.
0: Isn't that wild?
1: Yeah, but they get hysterical about if a man lays with another man, you know, you're supposed to stone him to death. They'll go for that one. So, you know, it's pick and choose, you know, which is, I guess, understandable. It's kind of human nature. I think, you know, personal charity is a good thing. I don't tithe to a church, but
0: yes,
1: I do give money to, you know, various nonprofits.
0: Well, you know, that's the thing, though, with the gospel. Christ is not asking for 10, 10, 10. He's asking for just give, and it should be given unto you, you know, good measures, pressed down, shaken together, running over. So all he's asking to say, give, and that, not just to your denomination, but to others, you know, to charity, to people next door. So it's just getting over, ask me.
1: Well said, Lewis. Matthew 25 lays it out, and he's not asking for any money there. Lewis, good talking to you. Thank you for your kind words. Thanks for the call. Joe in Chicago. Hey, Joe, what's on your mind today?
2: Hi. First of all, after these primaries where some Republicans lost because Trump opposed them, and that they're not going to vote much differently than they did before because these are just, they're just still bad Republicans. The media and the Democrats can't let the media label these people as good, moderate Republicans just because they found one issue to object to and then got booted out of office.
1: Yeah.
2: These are the Republicans that have voted for everything that's destroying our country. They voted for all the judges, all the cabinet people, all the laws. And the Democrats' response should be, we're happy to see all these Republicans lose their election, and we don't want any of them to win. They're evil people destroying our democracy. We have to communicate this. But instead, they're going to put them on a pedestal of some kind of good, moderate Republican that's false. And it creates a bad message for the voters. The voters need to know the Republicans are an evil party. They all got to go. And just because they learn when they're no longer useful for the MAGA fascists, they get kicked out, that's fascism.
1: I get it. And I don't disagree. I mean, there's a couple of Republicans who stood up and said no. And Liz Cheney and Adam Kinzinger are probably the most high profile. And, you know, got kicked out of the party and are... You know, I don't know if Liz Cheney is, but Kinzinger continues to, you know, speak out. And I disagree with him on pretty much every policy, but except that he believes in democracy. And you know, any Republican who believes in democracy, I think it's really an important first step. And that has to be the underlying thing that we all agree on, even where we disagree on everything else.
2: No. Yes, I get it. And for those Republicans that have stand up to oppose some people in their party, and some of those people are on MS now, they still will not tell people to vote for Democrats. They still will not commit to not voting for Republicans. And we're paying them to be, you know, on our, you know, the left.
1: Well, I get that, and I get, you know, that there's a number of ex-Republicans, you know, who have programs on MSNBC. And, you know, I can't say that I've ever heard any of them say to vote for Democrat, but I'm certainly haven't heard any of them say vote for a Republican. But, I get it, Joe. Thanks for the call. Holly in Washington, D.C. Hey, Holly, what's on your mind today?
3: Well, I participated in a rally in March to care and fund CARE, not ICE, and it was on behalf of immigrants. You know, there's a lot of beautiful things like that going on. It was hitting 107 degrees, and so I decided I better, you know, go to the metro station and head home. The whole section, at least that I walk, like 7th to 12th Street, there are just bike racks everywhere. There's construction on the mall buildings. There are no signs about how people get across the mall because that's kind of like a where you cross over to go from this museum into that.
1: Right.
3: And I haven't seen anything on the news. Lots about the reflecting pool and the East Wing, but I mean, I was just dumbfounded at the construction.

0: and just the lack of any interest in people trying to navigate this.
1: Oh, interesting.
0: I mean, I'm really pissed off about it, and yeah. I don't know why it's not being made a bigger deal of
1: it. So this
0: is
1: all, I'm assuming, Holly, this is all on federal land that the city doesn't control or have any power over?
0: Yeah, no, the city can't impact that, but did they get building? I mean, they're building structures, not just.
1: Oh, Trump is building his arch. I mean, he's still saying, well, we're thinking about it. Well, they're actually building it. They've broken ground.
0: Yeah, yeah. And, you know, and again, that's gotten some publicity, but the thing on the mall, it's just mind-blowing. And I've been in D.C. for 6 years or so, and I've seen a lot of things on the mall, but this is just...
1: Do you think they're getting ready for the July 4th celebration?
0: Yeah, it's for the 250, but it's so much more than that. You can just feel it, you know?
1: This is going to be Trump's Nuremberg rally.
0: Yeah, that's how it feels. It feels really off. And I just wanted to rant about it a little and hope that the media starts focusing on it because it's visually disturbing.
1: Yeah, yeah. There you go. Well, and it was at the Nuremberg rally in 1937 when Hess got up and in the process of introducing Adolf Hitler, used for the first time the word Heimat of homeland. And described Germany as a homeland for alles Deutsche in die ganze Welt, all the Germans in the whole world. We'll see if somebody repeats that for Trump. Holly, thank you for the call. Yeah. Thanks for the heads up. Bob in New York City. Hey, Bob, what's up?
2: Hey, good afternoon. Thanks for taking my call.
1: Sure.
2: I wanted to talk about something I was just finding pretty frustrating back here in New York. You may have read that recently. The Long Island Railroad employees went on strike. It lasted about 3 days.
1: Mm-hmm.
2: And during that strike, I happened to be sitting on a park bench with some people from the community.
1: Mm-hmm.
2: And people are upset because the workers might be making, after the strike, upwards of $130,000 a year,
1: mm-hmm.
2: which, believe me, in New York is not much to, you don't have much left over.
1: Right.
2: And I'm not talking about now people, a lot of people of color and low-level jobs complaining. These are folks who have money. But there's this selfishness that runs through some people. Why do these people need all that money? All they're doing is taking tickets.
1: Yeah. It's a classic example, Bob, of the old story of, you've got the fat cat who's sitting there with a giant pile of cookies in front of him, and then he's got two guys sitting at the table with him, and they each have a plate with one cookie on it, and he says to the one guy, look out, that other guy wants to steal your cookie, while he's sitting on all the cookies. I mean, it's like, Jeff Bezos just did an interview with... I forget who it was, but, basically say, oh, yeah, Trump is a great guy. And, philanthropy is all you need and all this kind of stuff. It's just it's amazing. It's amazing.
2: And, just one other thing, and what people don't.
1: I'm listening.
2: Yeah. What people don't talk about is a decline of unions in other parts of the sphere.
1: Well,
2: in the public sector, they're still vibrant. But in places like Walgreens and Target.
1: Yeah. Well, this is why the middle class has been gutted, Bob, is the destruction of the unions by Reaganomics. Bob, I got to run, but thanks for the call. Good talking to you.
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1: I'll be back with more of your calls in just a moment. Stay with us.
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1: Thomas in Pinetta, Florida. Hey, Thomas, what's on your mind today?
6: Well, I've been a lifelong Catholic, progressive socialist. I had a very liberal upbringing, raised by my mother and my aunt. And I wanted to give a spiritual take on Trump, like what I've read in the Bible, which I think concerns him in the times that we live in. Have you ever wondered how it seems like he's getting away with everything and there's no justice?
1: Yeah, well, I don't wonder. I mean, it's fairly obvious the Republican Party is terrified of him. He's running the country like a dictator.
6: I was going to bring up a spiritual element to this that perhaps your listeners haven't known about. He's under demonic protection. There's plenty of Bible prophecies that are prophesying about his coming into the world. So I'd say one more thing. If Satan is the father of lies, which it says in the gospel, then what does that make Trump?
1: Well, he's a professional liar. I'll give you that. Thomas, thank you. Thanks for weighing in on that. Don in Chicago. Hey, Don, thanks for watching Free Speech. What's up?
7: Yeah, Tom, two topics, McCain and tariffs.
1: Mm-hmm.
7: Okay, Trump, first of all, we know Trump is a draft dodger.
1: Mm-hmm.
7: Okay, McCain, Susan Collins, and the lady, they passed the ACA thing.
1: Yeah,
7: and what I'm getting to is McCain had got captured, you know, and they tortured him and everything. And Trump came out and said, first he said that all service people are suckers and fools. And then he said McCain wasn't no hero because he got captured.
1: Right.
7: And from my understanding, McCain's father was a big guy in the Navy, and he negotiated for McCain to be free. But
1: yeah,
7: McCain said no.
1: Yeah.
7: He said everybody that was captured going to be free or whatever like this here.
1: Yeah.
7: So Trump hated McCain for that passing that ACA. But McCain, for as I'm concerned, and you know what hurted me, Tom? All these veterans, these white veterans, ain't nobody made no big deal, big thing about it. McCain is a man among men. And Adam Kinzinger, I used to be representative here, he's another one that's a man among men.
1: Mm.
7: And with the tariffs, a lot of maybe people don't know, the tariffs went to the Supreme Court, and it was won by Neil Cascio and a few other people. And I hope a lot of you listeners go and look up Neil Cascio, because he was a good lawyer that had won cases against the Supreme Court or whatever like this here. So, like I said, McCain is a man among men, and Trump can't even dream of being like McCain was.
1: Yeah. Sadly, McCain is dead, but yeah, he was a man of some considerable integrity. I had a number of differences with John McCain on policy positions, but he did have integrity. Don, thank you. Well said. Awe is the cheapest medicine we've got. We'll talk about that right after the break, and then I'll pick up your call. Stay with us.
3: This is the Tom Hartman Program.
1: Our book today in the Tom Hartman Book Club is Dopamine Nation, Finding Balance in the Age of Indulgence by Anna Lemke, MD. This is from the introduction. This book is about pleasure. It's also about pain. Most important, it's about the relationship between pleasure and pain and how understanding that relationship has become essential to a life well lived. Why? Because we transform the world from a place of scarcity to a place of overwhelming abundance. Drugs, food, news, gambling, shopping, gaming, texting, sexting, Facebooking, Instagramming, YouTubing, tweeting, the increased numbers, variety, and potency of highly rewarding stimuli is absolutely staggering. The smartphone is the modern-day hypodermic needle, delivering digital dopamine 24/7 to a wired generation. If you haven't met your drug of choice yet, it's coming soon to a website near you. Scientists rely on dopamine as a kind of universal currency for measuring the addictive potential of any experience. The more dopamine in the brain's reward pathway, the more addictive the experience.
8: In addition to the discovery of dopamine, one of the most remarkable neuroscientific findings in the past century is that the brain processes pain and pleasure in the same place. Further, pleasure and pain work like the opposite sides of a balance. We've all experienced that moment of craving a second piece of chocolate or wanting a good book, movie, or video game to last forever. That moment of wanting is the brain's pleasure balance tipped to the side of pain. This book aims to unpack the neuroscience of reward and, in doing so, enable us to find a better, healthier balance between pleasure and pain. But neuroscience isn't enough. We also need the lived experience of human beings. Who better to teach us how to overcome compulsive overconsumption than those most vulnerable to it, people with addictions? This book is based on true stories of my patients falling prey to addiction and finding their way out again. They've given me permission to tell their stories so that you might benefit from their wisdom, as I have. You may find some of these stories shocking, but to me they're just extreme versions of what we're all capable of. As philosopher and theologian Kent Dunnington wrote, quote, "Persons with severe addictions are among those contemporary prophets that we ignore to our own demise, for they show us who we truly are," end quote. Whether it's sugar or shopping, voyeuring or vaping, social media posts or the Washington Post, we all engage in behaviors we wish we didn't, or to an extent we regret. This book offers practical solutions for how to manage compulsive overconsumption in a world where consumption has become the all-encompassing motive of our...
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10: NBC News Radio, I'm Jim Roop. President Trump earlier today honoring the fallen members of the military by laying a wreath on the tomb of the unknown soldier at Arlington National Cemetery. Then a few comments in tribute to those who paid the ultimate price in the protection of freedom.
11: From coast to coast, from proud cities to humble towns, and from heartland fields, from every race and religion, they came because they could not bear the thought that the nation they love so much might ask for heroes and hear no answer. But they answered.
10: Meantime, the president says negotiations with Iran are moving in the right direction. In a Truth Social post this morning, he said, "It will only be a great deal for all or no deal at all." He went on to say that if a deal is not reached, then it'll be back to the battlefront in shooting, but bigger and stronger than ever before. Pope Leo's guidance on preserving human dignity in the face of artificial intelligence is out in the form of his first major theological document. He released a lengthy encyclical today alongside one of the co-founders of Anthropic, warning that technology like AI, artificial intelligence, is fueling global conflicts.
12: Leo's previously raised concerns over the use of AI in the military, warning the delegation of decisions of life and death to machines could create a destructive spiral. He's also criticized what he says is the environmental devastation caused by harvesting the rare earth minerals used in modern technology. William Denslow, Brussels.
10: President Trump is set to get his annual physical tomorrow. He'll travel to Walter Reed National Military Medical Center in Maryland for the routine checkup. And tomorrow, NASA plans to give an update on its plans to build a moon base. Jim Roop, NBC News Radio.
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22: A confirmed attack is taking place against the United States. Aliens from an unknown location have been reported in multiple states.
23: We are controlling transmission.
24: There is another world that awaits, far beyond what we can see and feel. A place that's anything but ordinary. What you-

From the cold, dark depths of a secret dungeon somewhere deep in the remote Pacific Northwest, I'm Jeremy Scott, somewhere between the paranormal and the abnormal. Glad to have you with us as we begin another week together, talking about those strange subjects that are largely hidden from the mainstream and hidden by design, particularly tonight, the truth coming under fire. Because as we've heard over the years with individuals who have reported that they have encountered unidentified flying objects, UFOs, what's come to now be known as UAP, the title of flying saucer seems to be a term of the past. The terminology has evolved, and certainly throughout the years, it has evolved with the witnesses and what they have encountered. They're not seeing the same kinds of craft that they were seeing many, many decades ago, but the phenomenon is still continuing. People are reporting these UFOs daily, weekly, monthly. There's a lot of bureaus out there, a few, in fact, of note that I can think of off the top of my head that take these reports and then put them into databases, and so we're able to turn that into data and get a sense of where UFO sightings are happening, how many there are, and where they're being reported. And then, of course, we can also start to really break that down further. What kinds of UFOs are people seeing? Are these lights in the sky? Is there craft? Is this just some sort of aerial phenomenon in which they cannot really identify? But see, if you talk too much about this, you may get a visit. That knock may come, or it may not be even so friendly. It may be running into someone out in public, communications, or maybe just things that happen that would give you the sense that you're being targeted or somebody's trying to get you to shut up about this. You know, for nearly as long as people have been reporting UFOs, they have been reported being intimidated and threatened as well, again, for saying too much. For saying too much. That's what we're talking about here. Talking about something that the government does not want people to know about. And they will go to great lengths in which to keep this information from, well, really gaining any traction. And so if you say too much, you might have, like I say, a little visit, maybe an encounter with what have come to be known as the Men in Black. And see, that has even been taken a step further in the past few years. We have heard about law enforcement raids, in fact, of properties that are tied to people within the UFO community. See, this is not about coming forward with the truth. It is about keeping that truth hidden. And that's evident with the documents that are heavily redacted when we do get documents, not easily, like through Freedom of Information Act requests that can take months or years and really don't tell you anything other than there's a lot that they still are keeping quiet. That's all the black ink or the whiteout. But we know our government has been caught in lies as it comes to be on the UFO topic. They've also changed their stories over the years repeatedly. And so that brings up the question, what are they concerned about? Because every report, including the recent reports from AARO, the All Domain Anomaly Resolution Office, have given us the government's position, which is that they don't believe in this stuff. They don't believe there's any evidence for it, and perhaps there should be no further investigation. Those have all been conclusions of previous studies, say, following Project Blue Book and others, and what's going on currently with AARO, and how often they are having to issue a report to Congress. You know, I mentioned there have been some raids on properties. These are residences and office buildings, factories, whatever the case happens to be, where the government believes somebody is hiding this UFO evidence from them.
There's a tie-in here, because if you remember, in the most recent legislation that was debated in Congress, one of the things in the bill that they wanted passed was the eminent domain clause, which would have basically given the government power in which to seize what they believe they have the rights to. So something like maybe debris or biological entities. Maybe it is substances, some sort of documentation, whatever the case happens to be. Well, in preparing for the program tonight, within the last day or so, this information has been posted. I don't see a date on it, but it is fairly recently, from my understanding. And it happened at a museum in Argentina, where apparently bodies had been stored of maybe what is known as an extraterrestrial biological entity, mummies, which have been very controversial throughout the UFO community, as we've seen several of those over the years be put basically on a pedestal or out on display, and people to wonder, you know, is that an alien body? Is that an alien artifact? And so we have this museum in Buenos Aires where apparently there was this foot that is of alien origin. At least that is the claim here. And authorities barged in and confiscated it, along with dozens, in fact, of exhibits. Police officers and Interpol agents in this raid in Argentina that has gone down following a recent press conference in Peru. Another entity was supposed to be on display. The problem was it wasn't actually at the press conference. And so when the authorities barged in and were hoping to confiscate what was, they hope, on display, it turned out actually not to be there, and they basically made a big hoorah about nothing and had to leave without the alien body that they came for. And I find it interesting that there has been an article within the last week or so that was brought to my attention, in which somebody said there's been a raid, somebody tied to Area 51 research. And I said, that sounds very familiar. I know there was one of these not too long ago. And honestly, there's a lot of stories that we're aware of, but we don't have the time to report on them. And maybe we don't end up doing full shows on them. So I was aware of what happened in November of 2022 to a man named George Arnoux, who's a properties in Nevada, were raided for what? Pictures that he had placed on an internet website? Pictures that were already available to the authorities through the internet? Maybe they thought the originals were there, and maybe they thought that that justified barging in with dozens of armed individuals and cornering this man in his home and handcuffing him and yanking him out and basically putting on a display. Well, there was an update that was posted to that story recently. And what happened here, by all accounts, is that we have lazy journalism. There was an outlet that latched on to this update that was done on the case, in which they talked to George again about what happened in November of 2022 and say, look, what more do we know about the raid than we did then? And apparently it is not much. Apparently it was a bunch about nothing, again, where the government thinks that somebody has access to evidence that they shouldn't, and they're going to raid their property
put on this big display and come out with nothing. So, I mean, what did the individuals involved here actually do as far as commit a crime? Doesn't appear like they did this with any sort of top secret clearance. So if this already exists, I mean, what really is the problem? And of course, you may remember Bob Lazar, whether you think his story is real or not. Why would the government raid his property? I mean, more than 30 years after coming forward with these claims, why in 2018, rather, did they come storming in looking for, maybe they thought he had some sort of fuel, some sort of a substance, a chemical, that what, came from the extraterrestrials? Is this what the government is thinking? Because what they want us to believe is that there is no evidence for any of this. Yet, they silence the UFO community. They do it through intimidation. They do it through threats, telling people, do not talk about this. Bad things will happen to you. They raid people's property for evidence that our government claims doesn't actually exist. And what they won't declassify, but it shows you the lengths that they will go to, how far they will go to keep this quiet. Tonight on the program, friends, truth, it's under fire. I'm Jeremy Scott.

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0: I'm Jeremy Scott, somewhere between the paranormal and the abnormal. You know, this cover-up, it hasn't been going on, but maybe decades, pushing 100 years. You know, there's certainly an embargo on the truth, as my friend Stephen Bassett refers to it. Welcome to the program tonight to talk about this whole situation with Kevin Randall, who has spent the majority of his life in the study of all aspects of the UFO phenomena, has traveled extensively to do investigations and interviewed high-profile researchers and hundreds of witnesses, reviewed the Project Blue Book files after they were declassified, and actually saw them before the names had been redacted. He is a retired Army Lieutenant Colonel who served as a helicopter pilot and aircraft commander in Vietnam and an intelligence officer in Iraq. Served 14 years in the Air Force on both active duty and the reserve as an intelligence officer. Has appeared in dozens of documentaries about UFOs, written dozens of books as well on the topic. UFOs in the Deep State, a history of the military and shadow government's war against the truth is recommended if you want to go more in depth on the topic we're going to be discussing tonight with him. And he also has a blog, A Different Perspective, which provides some insights into some of the most controversial, but also some of the best UFO sightings throughout history. Kevin, good to have you back after a couple of years.
1: Well, it's good to be back.
0: You are well familiar with this whole cover-up situation, which is that our government is not wanting to come forth and basically hand over on a silver platter the evidence that you and I know exists, yet they just continue to redact and deflect and not offer it up to us so willingly.
1: The evidence is convincing that that's been going on. To be fair, I think sometimes national security does raise its ugly head and the redactions and the secrecy is justified. But those cases are very, very rare. And I'm thinking mostly when it deals with atomic weapons and that sort of storage facilities. Most of the sightings that they do redact really don't seem to have national security implications. Back in 1952, there was a series of sightings over Washington, D.C., and the Air Force excuse for not releasing the information or allowing reporters into the radar rooms to see what was going on was national security. They wanted to keep some of those things secret. Ed Ruppelt, the former chief of Project Blue Book, in his book, The Report on Unidentified Flying Objects, said this made no sense to him because any kid with a little bit of radio knowledge could build a receiver and could listen into those radio transmissions. So the idea they were restricting the reporters from getting into the radar rooms was kind of ridiculous. And I think that kind of demonstrates that whole thing. We can also point to sightings in which the explanations make no logical sense. And I'll stay away from Project Mogul with the Roswell case, even though we can say the answer doesn't work because the flight they blame for the debris was never launched. I'm thinking of other things such as talking about the Leveland case, where literally dozens, and according to the local sheriff, hundreds of people reported this UFO in the area over a period of 2.5-3 hours, and close approach of the UFO would stall the cars and fill the radios with static, put out the headlights. And the Air Force explanation was ball lightning, which is a preposterous explanation.
0: Yeah. But it's a classic example of the cover-up in full effect or the truth under fire. I'm Jeremy Scott. Kevin Randall, our guest, and more with him in the next half hour.

0: This is Paranormal News. Voyager 1 breaks its silence. The spacecraft has phoned home from 15 billion miles away with the first update to ground control in 5 months after a malfunction caused it to send back a repeating pattern of gibberish.
1: It seems to be a hardware problem. One of the chips on board and part of the flight data subsystem, so one of the computers on board, has broken. And, you know, it's not surprising for something that's 4.5 decades old.
0: Dr. Jennifer Millard, astronomer at Fifth Star Labs, tells the BBC that NASA hopes it can resume beaming back science data before the end of its life. Voyager 1 has only been able to provide data on its health and the status of onboard engineering systems since the team sent a command to wake up the spacecraft in March. Engineers are updating software in hopes of restarting the systems needed to return that vital data from beyond the limits of the solar system. Voyager 1 launched in 1977 and became the first human-made object to leave the solar system and enter interstellar space. George Henry, Paranormal News.
2: Considered by most, optimized curcumin is one of the few bioavailable and highly absorbable curcumin products on the market. Hi, I'm Dr. Mitch. Since most chronic diseases have inflammation, our optimized curcumin seems to be a perfect addition to any nutritional program. It makes sense to me that preventing or reducing inflammation is a key component to our overall health. The Mayo Clinic found that curcumin can decrease swelling and inflammation, has antioxidant properties, and research suggests that curcumin can prevent cancer, or at least slow the spread of cancer, and in many instances make chemotherapy more effective. It protects our healthy cells even from radiation. TotalWellness.com, where we help you to look good, feel good, and enjoy total wellness.
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0: officials confiscate extraterrestrial alien foot after a raid on a UFO museum in Argentina.
1: Two homes in Rancho and in Las Vegas were raided by more than a dozen armed agents from the FBI and the Air Force's counterintelligence division. The search-related images he posted on his website.
2: With a riot shield, guns drawn, pointed at me, commands, turn around, hands against the wall, and before I knew it, I was in handcuffs, dragged out of my house.
3: They came with more people than you could really think would even fit in our building. I mean, agency after agency.
4: There were 25, 27 forensic agents with a truck there for paperwork.
5: Whatever you do, do not enter alone into the paranormal.
6: I'm Jeremy Scott. Kevin Randall, our guest tonight, somewhere between the paranormal and the abnormal. We're going deep tonight into the active cover-up of the subjects of UFOs, extraterrestrials, the men in black, and a perfect case is the Loveland case there in Texas, which is one that Kevin is very familiar with as an investigator, and that is one that was witnessed by not just one or two individuals, and of course there are other cases that have been witnessed by dozens, hundreds of people, say in the case of the Phoenix Lights. And again, I find the conclusions laughable, including a recent case at Eglin Air Force Base that was witnessed by an Air Force pilot. The government comes back and says that that was just a balloon. A balloon is a classic example, Kevin, to explain a lot of this.
7: That Venus, and again, to be fair, there are many cases which the balloon explanation is accurate, and Venus is the proper solution to the case, but they applied that to cases where the object Venus, for example, there was a chase. At the opening of the Close Encounters film, you remember the big chase of the UFOs across state lines and all of that was based on a real case from Portage County. Because of the distances traveled, the number of people involved, the Air Force explanation or the explanation for the case of Venus being the culprit is wrong because Venus wasn't in that part of the sky at the time. They don't expect us as, I guess, amateur investigators or civilian investigators to be aware of how to look at these cases carefully and determine whether or not an explanation works. I'm going to go back to the Loveland case for just a minute because there's aspects to that case with the stalling of the car engines and that sort of thing. What I learned when I wrote the book on Loveland was that the sheriff went out to look for the UFO because he'd gotten so many cases. If you read the Air Force file, it says that he saw a streak of red in the distance, nothing like what other people had reported. If you look at what he'd told reporters prior to the Air Force investigation and after the Air Force investigation, he said he saw an object. It was football shaped, he said, or oval shaped. So he got close enough to see a shape, and he said it was very, very bright. The day after his sighting, he took his car to the police mechanic to have it checked out. The only reason he would have done that at that time was his car stalled as well, and he wanted to know if there was a mechanical problem with the car. What is also interesting, he was followed by another car with the Texas Department of Public Safety, I think it's still called that, which is basically our state police. So if he was close enough for his car to be stalled, so was theirs, and behind them was a car with Air Force officers in it. So not only do we have law enforcement from various levels, county, state, we have Air Force officers from nearby Reese Air Force Base, which is in Lubbock, some 15 or 20 minutes away from Loveland, reporting on this object. The Air Force never bothered to release any documentation about what their own officers may have seen. And it's only in a couple of places in newspaper articles I've seen reports that the Air Force was actually involved with the sheriff on the night of the sightings. The next day, he went out with the provost marshal from Reese Air Force Base looking for landing trace sightings in areas, saying that they never found it. But according to work done by Don Burleson, among others, the sheriff actually knew of a landing trace on a ranch, I think north of Leveland, and he knew the rancher. And the rancher and his daughter took the sheriff out there and showed him this burned circle in the ground. So in the Leveland case, you have multiple chains of evidence. You've got literally dozens of witnesses. The sheriff actually said hundreds. You have dozens claiming their cars were stalled, which is an interaction with the environment that could be tested for if anybody had bothered to do it. You had landing trace is involved. It's just an astonishing case. And the Air Force, as I said earlier, said no, it was ball lightning, which is a preposterous explanation. Ball lightning is very small, 18 to 24 inches in diameter, if that large, and very short-lived. We're talking a matter of seconds, not something that persists in the area for 2.5 to 3 hours.
6: What I understand is that the ball lightning is actually a phenomenon that is associated with the UFO activity.
7: Well, I think there's the problem is there's what's called earthquake lights. Now, what that is, the shifting of the tectonic plates create a piezoelectric display, which it can be a large spinning ball of light. So that kind of explanation does work periodically, but the ball lightning phenomenon simply does not explain that, and they didn't talk about any of that other activity in the area. There's no earthquake or tectonic plates shifting in the area of Leveland. So the explanations simply don't work. So they just cannot come out and say, you know, we have this sighting, we've got all these witnesses, we don't know what they saw. They have to explain it. If you go through the Project Blue Book files, I think there's, 703 cases they labeled as unidentified. And I did a rough survey, and it shows that about 4,000 to 4,500 cases in the Blue Book files of the 12,000 are labeled as insufficient data for a scientific analysis. Well, that's no explanation, but that keeps it out of the unidentified category. And again, to be fair, there are cases where there is missing data that if we had it, we might be able to find an explanation. But that would have been their responsibility to gather that kind of data at the time of the case, and they just simply didn't do it. If you wrote in or you called in and you said you had a UFO sighting, frequently, especially in the late 1950s and through the 60s, what they would do is send out a 7 or 8 page questionnaire, and that was the extent of the investigation. They didn't follow up on any of that. I would have used the questionnaire to see if there's something more to do, but I think that you need to talk to the witnesses, and oftentimes you need to go to the site to get a feel for what was going on there. There's been several cases I've been to that sounded very mysterious, but I went to the location where they happened, and I discovered a solution for it. One of the cases in Mount Vernon, Iowa, a man and a woman, boy and a girl, were out parked in Palisade Kepler State Park, and they reported a number of UFOs, which is bright lights coming down and disappearing. The police called out to the local airport and said, well, there was no flights in and out of the airport at the time of these sightings. I went out to the location, and because it was daylight when I was there, I could see the aircraft landing at the airport. And what the Air Force, what the police had done was simply ask if there were any commercial flights, forgetting about general aviation. Well, what they had seen clearly were the landing lights of these aircraft, and with the wind blowing away from them, they didn't hear the sound of the aircraft. They weren't familiar with the area. But the point simply is you have to go to the site to investigate to see if there's anything truly

0: in the Air Force and later in the Army, because I was an intelligence officer, I required a top secret clearance. And the units I was with, you know, there were very few top secret clearances in those units, and it was to the senior officers and NCOs in specific positions. In talking to those people, you know, I have that kind of knowledge, but I worry about what these, I don't want to say fascist, but it really kind of fascist tactics of bursting in and that sort of thing. And I guess they can get away with it under the Patriot Act, looking for terrorists or that sort of thing. And I wonder about the fellow you mentioned who was in Las Vegas and had an awful lot of information about Area 51, if they weren't looking for possibility of compromise of classified material, specifically photographs of the next generation of military aircraft, which could be very valuable to our competitors in the world. So I think there is, you can point out to some areas where there is justification, but there's others where it just doesn't make any sense. Why would they do that? And why do they overlook specific people who may have a better understanding of what was going on than some of the other people they have burst into? So it's one of those conundrums, and you wonder, what are they protecting using those tactics? And I think most Americans, if it was explained to them why that material was classified and what kind of harm it could do to national security, they would be willing to cooperate. I mean, you can get into journalists who would say, well, you know, the people have a right to know, and I'm going to publish this. But I think the majority of the Americans would just keep quiet about it until the time had expired on the purpose of the classification. If you look at classified documents, you'll see that an awful lot of them are stamped, downgraded at 3 years intervals, and it's secret documents, secret and confidential. So after 6 years, they're pretty much declassified simply because the time has expired. With top secret material, of course, it have to be reviewed before they can be declassified. So I just look at all of that sort of thing. I just worry about that and some of the stories. We know that some of the stories turn out to be bogus, but some of them are very, very true. The people were subjected to this kind of tactic, looking for what they might have stored around, and you wonder what they may have stumbled on that may not have anything to do with UFOs or UAPs or flying saucers. Stan Friedman was famous for holding up a document he had where everything was blacked out with the exception one or two words on a page. And you say, well, my God, what's going on there? It turns out that specific document had virtually nothing to do with UFOs, but it had to do with collection methods in Turkey, because that was close to the Soviet Union at the time, and they were gathering intelligence, and most of it dealt with that. So sometimes the tactics, the redacting of the materials is important to do for national security purposes, and other times it's just some guy saying, well, you don't need to know that. When the Project Blue Book files were released, and you mentioned this before, I got to see the files before all the names were taken out. There's a guy in Ohio, Rob, can't remember his last name, who located an index. There's an index, 12,000 cases index of what was happening, and all the names were in it. When I was there, Bob Cornett and I had gone through the Project Blue Book files, and we wrote down the names of everybody who was associated with an unidentified case, with photographic cases, with physical evidence cases. We couldn't get all 12,000 names. Rob has the index unredacted, so that information is out. And if you went through the files carefully, normally you could find a name in the files because they weren't very good at the redacting of the names. But they did that. I think their reasoning was legitimate, was they had promised the witnesses that their names would not be released into the public arena. So that was the reason for redacting the names.
1: More with Kevin Randall, our guest tonight on Into the Paranormal. I'm Jeremy Scott. We'll be back right after this.

0: Considered by most, optimized curcumin is one of the few bioavailable and highly absorbable curcumin products on the market. Hi, I'm Dr. Mitch. Since most chronic diseases have inflammation, our optimized curcumin seems to be a perfect addition to any nutritional program. It makes sense to me that preventing or reducing inflammation is a key component to our overall health. The Mayo Clinic found that curcumin can decrease swelling and inflammation, has antioxidant properties, and research suggests that curcumin can prevent cancer, or at least slow the spread of cancer, and in many instances make chemotherapy more effective. It protects our healthy cells even from radiation. TotalWellness.com, where we help you to look good, feel good, and enjoy total wellness.
1: Hey, this is Brant along with Sherry here. 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Like, yeah, for real, I actually do. I'm not just saying stuff. Family, friends ask me about it. I'm like, yes, you should look into this. It's really a great option for a lot of people.
2: That's what I tell people. My experience has been MediShare has been fantastic for me.
1: Yeah.
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1: Yeah. And a lot of people who've switched tell me that it's the same reaction. They're very, very happy with it. And it gives them peace of mind and saves them a lot of money.
2: I would tell people, look into it.
1: Yep. So really, for reals, if you want to talk to them, they're great to talk to. I think you'll be impressed and happy you looked into it. So you do the phone number. I'm actually tired of doing all the phone numbers.
2: Okay.
1: Call now.
2: 855-SHARE-40. 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
1: Nice job.
2: Thanks.

0: I'm Jeremy Scott. Somewhere between the paranormal and the abnormal, we're talking with Kevin Randall, author of many books, including Deep State, UFOs in the Deep State, a history of the military and shadow government's war against the truth. But you can go to his website, kevinrandall.blogspot.com, and get his blog there and also his other books. So as far as the reasons to redact this information, Kevin, you were talking a little bit about that, and of course in some cases names to protect certain individuals' privacy, but what are some other reasons that the government would choose to redact information in documents before releasing them as it relates to UFOs?
1: It often depends on where the witness was and who the witness was. They may have seen something that would be the next generation of military aircraft, for example, and they didn't want to get the descriptions out there. Or it put the person in a specific area that they might not want to have reviewed. Or it may have been a cause of a shutdown. Remember Malmstrom Air Force Base from 1967, 68, near the Belt, Montana, where a whole flight of intercontinental ballistic missiles had been shut down by an outside source. According to everything we know, that was impossible. You shouldn't be able to shut those missiles down so they couldn't be launched. And yet something that is an outside source had done so. And they wouldn't want our competitors in the world to know that it was possible, because then they'd be looking for a way to do that. If they thought it was impossible, they may not look. And that would be a perfectly logical reason to keep that information under wraps, or separate the UFO sightings from the civilian side. And there's some very good sightings from Belt, Montana, at the same time the missile launch facility was shut down. And so we have at Malmstrom Air Force Base, but it's Belt, Montana. But there were some very interesting UFO sightings there. And in fact, officers from Malmstrom Air Force Base went out and checked one of the locations where there had been some damage done to the environment by the UFO. But they wanted to separate that from the missile shutdown. So you've got that would be one of the reasons you'd have part of it redacted, to keep you away from that one thing that did in fact impact on national security.
0: I realize this might be a legal question, but it plays into the raids that we've seen of late on these properties, the museum, the research facility, the homes, is that they have to go before a judge in order to get the search warrant, and they have to provide specifics as to what it is they hope to actually accomplish by doing this and what evidence there is to justify it. In the case of some of these UFO truthers who apparently have documents and may have videos and may have other stuff, how does the FBI get a judge to sign off on that?
1: I think the Patriot Act comes into play there, and the FICA warrants that they get through the judges. The judges can review the warrants in camera, meaning in secret, and not have to release the data to the public about what caused them to approve the search warrants. I think the search warrants have to be pretty specific. But the other side of the coin is, we know that part of that would be hackers who were trying to penetrate the Pentagon files or the Department of Defense files, looking for any information. Some of them are looking for information that has nothing to do with UFOs, and some of them are looking for specific things that do with UFOs. And in UFOs in the Deep State, I talk about the fellow in England, McKenna, who was arrested and did some jail time because he had hacked into the Pentagon files and claimed that he had seen things suggesting that they had great photographs of UFOs and other information suggesting an extraterrestrial, or as I now like to say, an off-world source of that material. So they can do that in the interest of national security. And after 9/11, I think that there was a number of there was legislation passed, especially the Patriot Act, that allowed them a little bit more leniency in what they had to present to get the search warrants in the nature of national security.
0: Yeah, it's always in the interest of national security, or so they say. We'll have more with our guest, Kevin Randall. His website, Kevin Randall, R-A-N-D-L-E, kevinrandall.blogspot.com. Find out all of the books that he's got up there, and we'll have more into the next hour.
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5: Okay.
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7: NBC News Radio, I'm Jim Roop. President Trump earlier today honoring the fallen members of the military by laying a wreath on the tomb of the unknown soldier at Arlington National Cemetery. Then a few comments in tribute to those who paid the ultimate price in the protection of freedom.
8: From coast to coast, from proud cities to humble towns, and from heartland fields, from every race and religion, they came because they could not bear the thought that the nation they love so much might ask for heroes and hear no answer. But they answered.
7: Meantime, the president says negotiations with Iran are moving in the right direction. In a Truth Social post this morning, he said, it will only be a great deal for all or no deal at all. He went on to say that if a deal is not reached, then it'll be back to the battlefront in shooting, but bigger and stronger than ever before. Pope Leo's guidance on preserving human dignity in the face of artificial intelligence is out in the form of his first major theological document. He released a lengthy encyclical today alongside one of the co-founders of Anthropic, warning that technology like AI, artificial intelligence, is fueling global conflicts.
9: Leo's previously raised concerns over the use of AI in the military, warning the delegation of decisions of life and death to machines could create a destructive spiral. He's also criticized what he says is the environmental devastation caused by harvesting the rare earth minerals used in modern technology. William Denslow, Brussels.
7: President Trump is set to get his annual physical tomorrow. He'll travel to Walter Reed National Military Medical Center in Maryland for the routine checkup. And tomorrow, NASA plans to give an update on its plans to build a moon base. Jim Roop, NBC News Radio.
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0: potato hands. You never know what might come up from behind. Into the paranormal.
1: I mean, it would make sense why you might raid a property here and a property there. It might take people out of their residence or their place of employment at gunpoint. I mean, if it actually existed, and we're talking about the reality of the UFO and ET presence, but of course, in every report, they wish to tell us that it doesn't exist, and then it makes it a lot more suspicious why these things are taking place. Talking with Kevin Randall, a researcher and veteran of the U.S. Armed Forces, and we appreciate him being on the program tonight. A unique perspective, a different perspective, as his blog is titled, on this whole subject. So we were talking before the break about the evidence needed in order to get the search warrant to carry one of these raids out. It certainly seems like they could have done it with a court order, show up and basically say a judge has signed off on this and you are therefore entitled to hand over X, Y, and Z, and you must do it now or you must do it by a certain date. But no, they come in guns a-blazing, Kevin.
2: Well, that's much more dramatic, of course. And it also is an intimidation factor. If you do it to one person, why might they not do it to you? So I think that's part of the strategy here. But we've got to remember, this all goes back to the 1940 to 1947. And earlier, if you count the Foo Fighters. But you're looking at a situation in the late 1940s they did not understand and were trying to figure out what was going on. And they treated the subject very seriously. And then suddenly the chief of staff of the Air Force at the time, General Vandenberg, said that there was nothing to it and they hadn't proved the case of it being extraterrestrial. And at that point, the whole attitude changed in making it subject of ridicule. You're not one of these people see flying saucers, are you? And that helped them hide what was going on because nobody wants to be thought of as less intelligent or drunk when they see some of these things. And that sort of was the implication. In fact, there's a headline from a Kansas newspaper in July of 1947 that said, flying discs, flying saucers seen in 38 states, but not Kansas. And the deal was in 1947, Kansas was a dry state. You could not buy alcoholic beverages in Kansas. And so, there's the implication of the people being drunk. And I think that's part of what's been going on as well. Yeah, you've got to look at, I guess, the bigger picture. You know, what would they be concealing? I can understand some of the things they'd want to conceal. And as I've mentioned before, the next generation of military aircraft being tested out at Area 51, they wouldn't want photographs of that thing floating around the internet for our competitors to see. But on the other side of the coin, if you've got something that is extremely extraordinary and clearly off-world, they certainly don't want that out there because that underscores the idea that there's something extraterrestrial going on. So it's a bizarre situation. But after 9/11, as I said, we've had the Patriots Act that reduced the bar for getting a warrant, and the most ridiculous things would be approved. And then, of course, there's also judge shopping. You know, a judge would be more inclined to provide his signature on one of the documents so that you could go and make the search than another judge. So you look for the judge that will listen to you a little bit more than some of the others. So there's a lot of stuff going on here, and we don't have all the facts. We don't know what some of these people may have seen or may have done that would demand that sort of a response. But I think a lot of it deals with intimidation. It's not that they really have something all that important to do. And they could do it exactly the way you say, knock on the door and say, here we are. We have a warrant to search the place. We're going to take a look around. Not a big news story. But there is no intimidation factor there either. And I think that's part of the deal. And we can look at any number of arenas in which the government has acted irresponsibly in that sort of environment. You know, I can think of all kinds of people who have been subjected to search warrants and incarceration based on faulty information that did not justify the search warrant. So it's a broad thing going on out there.
1: Speaking of false information, much more prevalent that you can frame somebody these days than you've ever been able to before. But going back to what we've been talking about, so the intimidation of witnesses, sometimes the threats, maybe a visit by the men in black, or in the cases that we've been discussing, a raid at gunpoint. What next? How far will this deep state go in order to keep the UFO topic quiet?
2: Well, we have to understand what the deep state is. And I point out in the book, UFOs and Deep States, that this goes beyond just UFOs. And you have the appointed heads of various departments, you know, the defense, Secretary of Defense. Could think of the name Secretary. Secretary of Defense, or the Secretary of the Treasury, or the Secretary of Justice, going through all of this sort of things. I guess that would be the Attorney General, wouldn't it? Anyway, you have all of these people who are appointed by the president. And once that administration ends, their power actually shifts. It doesn't go away completely, but their power is reduced by that. There's a level of bureaucrats under them that go from administration to administration to administration. And they wield some very, very powerful instruments in keeping the secrets, and they're interested in keeping their jobs, and they're interested in the financial rewards from that. And I think that's one of the motivations for keeping everything secret. It's not just that they're worried about the alleged panic. I don't think there would be a panic in today's environment with all that's going on. You mentioned earlier that we just sent our first spacecraft into interstellar space, which even though it's kind of a silly thing, it's just a unmanned probe going out there, and it's taken it 50 some years to get there to interstellar space because of the vast distances. But we have done that, and so we have to keep in mind that these things go on for long term. So you have these people who are the undersecretaries or do not require congressional approval, who maintain an awful lot of power in Washington, D.C. And I think part of the reason you still have the cover-ups and you still have the things going on is they're attempting to retain their power. Because what would happen if a head of state, for example, came out and said, well, you know, these things are real? It changes the dynamics, the social structure. And I don't think it would necessarily be harmful. It may be beneficial to learn these things, but they're looking at it as that the information is power. I have this power because I know these things, and I don't want to share that with anybody else. And I think that's one of the reasons we still have the embargo on the truth.
1: Exactly. And so when we hear folks like David Grush basically allude to this shadow government or something that supersedes Congress, you know, they may not even be aware. And that's what we're talking about, this deep state who basically are continuing to put this lid on this information getting out. And so they will basically try to hide this, obscure it, and in some cases actually try to get it deleted, right?
2: Or buried so deep that you can't find it. But the thing I've said for a long time, I said that if I was a president of the United States, I could get the UFO material. I would go to the director of Central Intelligence and say, I want to see everything you have on UFOs. And the guy says, I'm sorry, sir, it's highly classified. I can't release that to you. My response as president is, you're fired. Bring in your deputy, which is the president I could do. But I've learned it's much more subtle than that. You go to the director of Central Intelligence, say, I want to know what you have on UFOs. They said, okay, Mr. President, but those files are scattered in various locations. Give me some time to pull all this stuff together and boil it down to a concise report for you, and we'll get that to you. And somehow that concise report never gets to the president. And you can dodge the questions that way. And then things come up in the in the administrations that divert attention. I think specifically of Jimmy Carter, who was campaigning that he would release the UFO information, and he never did. Why not? Well, what happened? He may have been trying to get that information released, and suddenly we have the Iranian hostage crisis, and his attention is focused on that, and he cannot get to the UFOs. You could say with Bill Clinton that he wanted that information, and suddenly we have the scandal with Monica Lewinsky that now takes up his time and that sort of thing. So I think they're very clever on how they manipulate the situation. They talk about, well, we've got a lot of information. We'll have to pull it together. It'll take some time to do so, and we'll run with that. And then you have the scientific aspect of it as well. The Air Force sponsored a study, as I'm sure you know, back in the late 1960s at the University of Colorado, which we refer to as the Condon Committee. But the Air Force shopped it around, telling the people they approached, and they approached a number of universities, here's what we would like you to do. And most of the universities said no. When they got to Condon, he says, yeah, we can do that. We have the documentation to prove that prior to the investigation beginning, Lieutenant Colonel Robert Hippler wrote a letter to the Condon Committee. Says, here's what we want you to find. The Air Force did a good job of their investigation. There is nothing of scientific value to learn by continued investigation. And there is no national security implications. And then for 50 years after that report came out, we had to fight the scientific community. Well, there was a scientific study done that said blah, blah, blah. And when you look at it, you realize that a good third of their cases were not explained. And the one that is my favorite was the one that was explained as a natural phenomenon, so real and so rare it had never been seen before or since. This, to me, suggests there's something of scientific value that's in the natural environment that might be of interest to learning about these things. So we've had that long history of that, where the data has been manipulated, lies have been told, and we have not gotten much further. I was hopeful when Leslie Keene and Ralph Blumenthal published their article in 2017 that got us the USS Nimitz information, that we were getting closer to disclosure of the UFO information. Here we are in 2024, 7 years later, and I don't think we're any closer than we were then. Instead, we've had investigations launched, and if you look at the reports that have been released about those investigations, it's always about the logistics. Well, we've been doing this, this, and this, and we're going to do this, this, and this, and it's nothing about we were out investigating this sighting, and it was just incredible. Right. We don't know what to make of it.
1: And it continues, more to come. Kevin Randall, our guest tonight.
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0: You know that going back to square one part, it is all part of the plan here. If you just deflect, and don't release this information, eventually people are going to get tired of it. They're going to move on. And in some cases, this will never actually get investigated. And here we are back to square one with politicians basically saying, you know, we know nothing about this, as they have in public forums recently in UFO hearings, where in one case, the Malmstrom incident is brought up in front of them. That was Representative Mike Gallagher, who is putting these officials, grilling them on this, and they claim not to know. And this is one of the most classic cases. So, Kevin, that is part of the whole cover-up, is the going back to square one, where the government appears to be really naive about the situation.
1: Well, I do want to say one thing. When Gallagher was quizzing the Pentagon officials about the UFOs, and he brought up the Malmstrom case, and they said, well, I don't know what you're talking about. Later on, one of them admitted that he had some information about it. So clearly, he lied.
0: And well, that wouldn't be the first time.
1: Well, obviously. But the point simply is, I watched that whole briefing, too, as I'm sure you did.
0: Yeah,
1: and that was the one thing that caught my attention, was him, the one fellow saying, both of them saying, well, we don't know anything about that. And later on, he talked about having some knowledge of Malmstrom. I've got a great deal of knowledge about Malmstrom, and I'm sure you do too. I've talked to Robert Salas about that. And I've looked at all that various information, and it's a very interesting case. I think Robert Hastings did some good work on that as well when he was investigating and writing his book, UFOs and Nukes. It talks about that sort of thing. And there is the controversy, the Air Force saying, well, there were no UFO sightings in the area, and that's a misnomer, and that sort of thing. And yet we have the people who were there saying, yeah, I saw this sort of thing. I talked to a number of missileers. These are the guys down in the missile silos. As well, some of them that Robert Hastings had put me on to, and some of them I saw in Washington, D.C. in 2013, and asked them specific questions about that to get their points of view. They're not listened to because the Air Force is able to manipulate the situations in a way that makes them look bad if they come forward. And, of course, those of us who had top secret clearances, and the guys down in the missile silos had those clearances, we live under the threat of prosecution if we release information that is still highly classified. The top secret does not downgrade automatically. It has to be reviewed before it's downgraded. Other types of classified material can be. But there seems to be no statute of limitations on how long the top secret material has to be kept.
0: There would have been, but they killed the review board in the UAP bill.
1: Well, but that's not really the same thing that I'm talking about here. And yes, they did. And I just did a thing on my blog about Schumer lamenting the fact that the real teeth were taken out of the bill. But with classified material, I was at Richards Gebauer Air Force Base in south of Kansas City. And for those of you who would really want to know if I was really there, yes, we called it Dickie Goober. But I got a call from, I think it was a Kansas City Star one day, and I just read a bunch of classified material, top secret material about something going on in the world, and I don't remember what it was exactly. And this reporter called me and wanted to talk to somebody in the intelligence office, and I was the only guy there. So I was talking to him, and he was asking me about this, and I was telling him I didn't know.
0: All right. Well, we'll continue. Remember, right where we are, we'll pick that up with Kevin Randall. I'm Jeremy Scott, into the paranormal tonight. Truth is under fire.

0: This is Paranormal News. The sun belted out four solar flares nearly simultaneously last week, and yet another sign that the current solar cycle could be approaching solar maximum. The display was captured by NASA's Space-Based Solar Dynamics Observatory. The explosions from the sun's surface that emitted intense bursts of electromagnetic radiation from four separate regions are known as supersympathetic solar flares, which consist of explosions occurring in near unison at different regions on the sun's disk. This typically occurs when nearing solar maximum or while entering the decay phase of the 11-year solar cycle. The flares could have triggered coronal mass ejections that grazed Earth's magnetic field this past weekend, but none did so. George Henry, Paranormal News.
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0: government is operating with secrecy above congressional oversight with regards to UAPs.
1: The Pentagon and our military have been covering this issue up for years.
2: Retired military pilots who say the government is hiding evidence of UFOs.
3: There's a great deal of information that the government is still not sharing with Congress.
4: Allegations of high-level cover-ups related to UFOs have surfaced.
5: Lawmakers are preparing to look into claims of a government cover-up when it comes to UFOs.
6: They do exist, but they don't exist. They keep telling us they don't exist, but they block every opportunity for us to get a hold of the information. It's stunk of a government cover-up.
7: Into the Paranormal with Jeremy Scott. Somewhere between the paranormal and abnormal.
8: Kevin Randall, our guest tonight, author of UFOs in the Deep State, A History of the Military and Shadow Government's War Against the Truth. Many other books available as well. You can go to Kevin Randall, R-A-N-D-L-E, kevinrandall.blogspot.com for his blog, A Different Perspective, and also for links to his books. Here he has just received a call at the intelligence office from a reporter. And what are they asking about?
9: It's something that happened back in 1976, and I'm not sure what it was, but he was quizzing me all of this stuff, and I knew exactly what he was talking about, but I'd gotten the information from classified documents. I was obligated to lie to the guy. He wanted to be able to say, well, I talked to a source at Richard Gebauer who confirmed blah, blah, blah, blah, blah, and I wasn't going to be that source. And so, you know, you have to take a look at it that way. If I know something that came from newspapers, well, that's a different story, but I had gotten it from classified sources, so I was unable to tell him anything that he wanted to know. And he got angry at me and called me all kinds of names, and I said, okay, have it your way. But I mean, that's kind of how it works, in the government. Pappy Henderson, who flew material and possibly bodies from Roswell to Wright Field, said it was at the supermarket, I think in 1978, 1979, and saw one of those tabloid newspapers that seemed to no longer exist that had a story about the Roswell case in it. And he bought the paper and showed it to his wife, and she said, when I was talking to her, she said he'd just never done anything like that, and he handed her the paper and said, read this story, and it was about the crash, and he said, it's all true, and he said, I've been wanting to tell you about that for years, but I couldn't. But here's the real rub. According to the way the regulations are written, he shouldn't have told her about that because he had the knowledge from classified knowledge. He was confirming a story that came from an unclassified source. So he really shouldn't have told her anything about it. But that, I mean, that's kind of how it works.
8: You know, I'd asked you earlier, how far will this deep state go, or this shadow government, you know, as David Grush has alluded to, calling it something, that is above congressional oversight. So how far will they go? We've heard of, the demise of UFO researchers and experiencers from cancer and suspicious circumstances. Do you think there's a connection there?
9: Well, I look at that
8: and
9: a bit of a skeptical eye, I guess, on that. I'm reluctant to suggest that the government has actually gone out and murdered people because of the knowledge they have, because there's great anecdotal evidence for that sort of thing. But I'm a little bit suspicious about that, and I don't know if they would go that far, but they would go far enough to wreck people's lives. But on the other hand, we had people investigating, civilian researchers investigating Benowitz in Albuquerque about his UFO experiences and doing things to cause him all kinds of mental anguish. It wasn't government sponsored, it was UFO researchers trying to get him to talk about things that he supposedly knew. So we've got to take a look at all of that sort of thing going on and be very careful when we make these sorts of allegations, because sometimes it makes us look like conspiracy nuts, and that's the last thing we want to do. We need to be very careful in what we say, and we've got to have the evidence to back up what we say. And too often it is But take some of the UFO crashes. They come down to a single witness whose character isn't all that great. And I'm thinking Robert Willingham, who claimed to be a retired Air Force colonel, wrote an affidavit about this. And everybody believed his story for literally decades. And as I was putting together a crash when UFOs fall from the sky, I was looking into that case again because I thought, well, let's see what's new about it. And I suddenly realized that Willingham was not telling the truth. He was making the whole thing up. He was there in his Air Force uniform, he said, but it was a Civil Air Patrol uniform. The Civil Air Patrol being a civilian auxiliary of the Air Force. They do search and rescue stuff. They wear Air Force uniforms, but they're not paid for that. Pilots who are on search and rescue missions get paid for their fuel and the time in the aircraft, but they don't get retirement points. You can't retirement. And people would say, well, how can you have a picture of this guy in the 1960s in an Air Force uniform and claim in 2010 that he's not telling the truth? And the answer was, it's not an Air Force uniform. It's a Civil Air Patrol uniform. You can tell because the distinctive insignia say CAP as opposed to US. And he told many stories about how he was exposed to various UFO crashes. And when we looked at them in depth, we found out the stories weren't true. So we have to be very careful in what we accept because that taints our investigative abilities. People look at us, well, you believe this guy, and I fall from that myself. I believe Frank Kaufman right up until the time we found out he was lying about everything. But we have to be very careful in our research, and we have to be very careful in what we say and how we frame things to move into the scientific arena. And we've seen this in the past where somebody comes out with a story and the government is very quick to condemn them as being less than credible. And you look at the background of the person, there's nothing to suggest they would make up a story about a UFO experience, whatever that experience might be. But the problem is they have no way of proving the accuracy of what they say. And we've had too many people who have inserted themselves into stories. And I can't tell you the number of UFO or Roswell witnesses that we have now rejected simply because the stories didn't pan out. We couldn't find any evidence they were assigned to Roswell at the right time. One guy was saying, well, my father, who was a colonel, was flown down from Wright-Patterson Air Force Base, and I got to go with him, and he took me out to the crash site, and I'm thinking that would have never happened. It just because of the security that was involved in that. So we had to look at that because his father obviously wasn't in Roswell. And there again, we have to be careful because a guy named Darrell Rasmussen, his niece was talking about how he had, at a party and was talking to her father about his experiences in Roswell and what he had seen. And he doesn't appear in the yearbook. He doesn't appear in the documentation we had, except for the base phone book from 1947, August 1947. You go through and there's Darrell Rasmussen's name in it. So you have to be careful that we don't reject testimony because it's difficult to verify their experiences in Roswell at that time. So it's just a real minefield of trying to verify information and having to reject information because there's just no credible source or evidence that they are who they say they are.
8: Seems like there's different levels to this cover-up in that our government is in on some of it, but they're only allowed to see so much. The rest is controlled by this whether we call it a deep state shadow government, something that operates, as David Grush stated at the July 2023 UFO hearing, something above congressional oversight. So is this a multi-leveled cover-up?
9: Oh, absolutely. Absolutely. You have the military people, and we operate in a different arena. We're guided by the regulations about what we can say and what we can't say, especially dealing with classified material. Congress seems to get a classified material and leak it to the press the moment they can get to a telephone. So that is just not a good way to do it. But then you move into the arena of the lower level. You know, and when I say lower level, beneath the appointed secretaries of the various departments like that, you get into the top tier of the professional bureaucrats. They can control the information very, very well.

0: simple allegations. They say they don't even bother with proof. You said this sometime, you're fired. Get out of here. So you've got to keep all of that in mind. But there's a very powerful level just under the very top level that are the appointees that can control all this information and keep it circulating so that the you and I and others that are interested in this are unable to penetrate that shield around the information they have.
1: You know, we've talked about the shadow government quite a bit tonight, but also the military involved in this, such as the Air Force, they've also been hiding some stuff.
0: We take a look at Project Blue Book. Clearly there was attempts to hide material. I mean, we take a look at the Condon Committee that I mentioned earlier, and we have the letter from the Air Force telling the Condon Committee what to find. They're not doing a scientific investigation of UFOs. They're operating at a level of confirming what the Air Force wanted them to confirm. And if you take a look at, if you read the report, you find all kinds of problems. At Leveland, I think one of the most important cases is mentioned twice, and they're very dismissive of it because they couldn't get any, they couldn't do the experiments they wanted, or they couldn't find the cars or this, that, and the other thing. They were commissioned to begin their investigation merely 10 years after the Leveland sightings. I got involved in it, nearly a half century after it, and I was able to find evidence of the Air Force having people out there the night of the sightings. So you take a look at that. Yeah, the Air Force was hiding stuff. They say, well, there's no classified UFO sightings in Project Blue Book, and you take a look at the documentation from the time, and you see all kinds of reports in there that are labeled secret. They were eventually declassified, and we don't know what was not declassified when the Air Force got rid of Project Blue Book, because there's all kinds of things in the Project Blue Book. So it says case missing, case missing, case missing, or a case that you would think is important is just two or three pages, kind of explaining what was going on. There's cases where they should have followed up and they didn't bother to do so. There are cases where the Air Force officer who was supposed to investigate it didn't believe in flying saucers or UFOs or UAP, and kind of botched the investigation. He was angry about having to go out and investigate this nonsense. And I wrote about that in one of the books. So many of them now, I don't remember where that one came up, but I was looking at the case files. I've got access to an awful lot of information that, 10, 15 years ago, we wouldn't have had access to. Project Blue Book files are now online. I think there are gaps in what is online. I'm not sure. I found a couple places where I think there's gaps. I had a complete set of the Project Blue Book files on microfilm that I acquired in the 1990s. And we can thank Jack Webb for that, by the way. He did a program called Project UFO back in the 70s, late 70s. Sure. And he paid the fees to have all the Project Blue Book files microfilmed.
1: Yeah. More to come. Final segment tonight with Kevin Randall on our program. 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

0: I became a whistleblower through a PPD-19 urgent concern filing in May 2022 with the Intelligence Community Inspector General. Following concerning reports from multiple esteemed and credentialed current and former military and intelligence community individuals that the U.S. government is operating with secrecy above congressional oversight with regards to UAPs.
1: And the truth is under fire, and they'll now raiding properties. We know that there is this this shadow government that is involved. Our government is obviously involved, maybe complicit with other world governments, the military as well. And that includes certain agencies. Recently, we talked about the CIA and how they had an office that was charged with going out and actually recovering some of these craft. But other departments, the Department of Defense, Department of State, I mean, others along the way, involved as well, right, Kevin?
2: Well, it's clear that a lot of stuff's going on. There was something called Project Moondust that they kept secret from us for years. They inadvertently disclosed it, I think, back in 1986 to Robert Todd. He requested something from the State Department. He got these documents marked Moondust. We had the opportunity to find that earlier. I was looking at Project Blue Book files, scanning them on the microfilm several years ago, and came to four cases labeled Moondust. So there's departments in Department of State that was interested in gathering UFO material. The CIA clearly would have been involved in it. We know that the FBI was involved early on. Hoover was complaining he wasn't given access to all the crash retrievals. But the one he referred to was something in Shreveport, Louisiana, which was clearly a hoax. But the point was the FBI was involved in this thing. So we have an awful lot of different government agencies involved in this. And that's why I say if you're the president and you want to learn about this and you go to the head of whatever department, and his response is, well, we'll have to pull this together from all these various agencies. And that just never gets done because they know that if they can stall long enough, the president who asked the question is going to be out of office and somebody else will be coming in whose priorities may not be learning about what UFOs are about.
1: So have we funded black ops related to a UFO technology?
2: I think that if you've picked up a crashed UFO, you're going to attempt to reverse engineer it. And I also think that if you've gathered a crashed UFO and you can decipher the technology, you take leaps ahead of your competitors in the world. So you're not going to want the foreign governments, especially our competitors, to know we have access to this. And I also think that the technology is so far advanced, we haven't cracked it yet. We don't know how these things work. We don't understand some of the concepts. And the best explanation, for those of you who remember VCRs, video recorders, and if you have a videotape, which is basically a black ribbon, a power pack and a TV, and you go back to Merlin the Magician and you show him that technology and you say duplicate it. Well, he can't do it because to do it, he has to understand two things that are invisible, electricity and magnetism. And I think that's kind of where we are. There's things about these craft, if they've been recovered, that we just don't understand. And so we have not been able to crack the codes. There may be hints of how things are done or hints about how we could improve things, but I don't think there's the big aha moment. We say, yeah, we now have interstellar flight or anti-gravity or anything like that. Once you have access to something like that that you thought was impossible, such as interstellar flight or anti-gravity, you know that it can be done, then you begin to look to ways to do it. So it's just one of those strange things.
1: All right, Kevin, we've only got a minute or so left. You get the final word.
2: I would say please go out and buy my books because they're really great, and I really want people to read them. I think we lay out the cases, and I say we. I think of Don Schmidt and Tom Carey and some of the other people who've written on UFOs are doing their best, my best, to get sure the information is accurate. So take a look at the books.
1: Absolutely. KevinRandall.blogspot.com, his website. If you missed any of this, you can just go to ParanormalRadio.com and click through into this episode where we'll have the links listed there. Always a pleasure talking with you.
2: Well, thank you. Always a pleasure being there.
1: Kevin Randall, our guest tonight. We will gather once again very shortly to do this all again. Until then, I'm Jeremy Scott from the cold, dark depths of a secret dungeon somewhere deep in the remote Pacific Northwest. Good night, and God bless.

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5: NBC News Radio, I'm Jim Roop. President Trump earlier today honoring the fallen members of the military by laying a wreath on the tomb of the unknown soldier at Arlington National Cemetery. Then a few comments in tribute to those who pay the ultimate price in the protection of freedom.
6: From coast to coast, from proud cities to humble towns, and from heartland fields, from every race and religion, they came because they could not bear the thought that the nation they love so much might ask for heroes and hear no answer. But they answered.
5: Meantime, the president says negotiations with Iran are moving in the right direction. In a Truth Social post this morning, he said, it will only be a great deal for all or no deal at all. He went on to say that if a deal is not reached, then it'll be back to the battlefront in shooting, but bigger and stronger than ever before. Pope Leo's guidance on preserving human dignity in the face of artificial intelligence is out in the form of his first major theological document. He released a lengthy encyclical today alongside one of the co-founders of Anthropic, warning that technology like AI, artificial intelligence, is fueling global conflicts.
7: Leo's previously raised concerns over the use of AI in the military, warning the delegation of decisions of life and death to machines could create a destructive spiral. He's also criticized what he says is the environmental devastation caused by harvesting the rare earth minerals used in modern technology. William Denslow, Brussels.
5: President Trump is set to get his annual physical tomorrow. He'll travel to Walter Reed National Military Medical Center in Maryland for the routine checkup. And tomorrow, NASA plans to give an update on its plans to build a moon base. Jim Roop, NBC News Radio.
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1: Hello, everyone. I'm Carl Amari, and this is Hollywood 360, the radio show that presents all things entertainment, including trivia contests and games, movie reviews, celebrity interviews, showbiz news, and classic radio shows. My co-host is the proficient Lisa Wolf.
2: Hey, Carl.
1: In this hour, we'll present a 1948 classic radio romance episode of the First Nighter program starring Olin Soule and Barbara Luddy. But it's time now for Is It Real or Is It Ridiculous? The Music Edition. Lisa will play clips from famous songs and provide a statement about each song. My job is to guess if that statement is real or ridiculous while you play along at home. Right, Lisa?
2: That is absolutely real, Carl.
1: Did I get it all right?
2: That is real, not ridiculous. So I've chosen some songs that I think are great songs for your listening pleasure. And I've got some, facts or not facts about each song. You let me know if they're real or ridiculous.
1: Didn't I just say all that?
2: You did, but I just summed it up.
1: All right.
2: Okay, here's the first song.
1: Can you say it again? I don't know the instructions. Can you do it again?
3: Ago.
1: This is CCR.
2: Yep.
3: I know it's been coming for some time.
2: This is called Have You Ever Seen the Rain by Creedence Clearwater Revival.
1: Yes.
2: You like this song?
1: Yeah, I love it.
2: Great.
3: It'll rain a sunny day.
1: I know.
3: Shining down.
1: Who sings better, me or
2: yeah,
1: John Fogerty?
2: Honestly, I can't decide. It's tough. So here's your statement.
1: I want to know.
2: You ready?
1: Yeah.
2: In 2006, Rod Stewart covered this song on his album Still the Same, Great Rock Classics of Our Time. Is that real or ridiculous?
1: It sounds real, but you're probably trying to fool me. But you probably think I'm trying to fool me, so I'm going to say real.
2: Real? Rod Stewart covered this in 2006.
1: Yes.
2: Okay.
3: Someone told me long ago.
2: There it is.
3: There's a calm before.
2: Very
3: the storm.
2: Different feel.
1: I want to hear this.
3: It's been coming for some time.
1: Man, he's so great.

0: to her.
1: I know you do. That's why I'm playing this for
0: you. What a voice. I love it. You know what? He sings better than me.
1: Nah.
0: Yeah, yeah.
1: Come on.
0: Nah.
1: What are you talking about?
0: Nah, come on, Lisa. He does.
1: Give yourself some credit, Carl.
0: He does. He sings better than me.
1: I don't know. I'd have to argue that with you a little bit.
0: Yeah, I think Rod Stewart's better than me.
1: I don't know, Carl.
0: Calming down. Sunday. All right. I got one right.
1: Great.
0: Hang on a second. I got one right.
1: There we go.
0: I think you're trying to trick me. So I'm going to go like.
1: I know you're a Rod Stewart fan, so I wanted to play that for you.
0: That's good.
1: All right. Next song. Let's hear it. Where it began.
0: I can't begin to know it. That is. But then I know
1: it's growing. Oh, come on. Strong.
0: Hang on. I know.
1: Come on. The listeners are shouting it out at you. Wasn't the
0: spring out of string? That's. Not Glenn Campbell, is it?
1: No.
0: that's. I know who it is. That's the guy you saw in person in Vegas.
1: No, that's Barry Manilow.
0: It's not Barry Manilow. No. Who is this? I haven't shown.
1: This is the guy I told you I used to listen to in my mom's car on the 8-track cassette and her station wagon. We had 8-track, and this is what I like.
0: Touching you.
1: Touching you.
0: Sweet Caroline.
1: Sweet Caroline.
0: I forgot. Who is
1: Neil
0: it?
1: Neil Diamond.
0: Oh, yeah. Neil Diamond.
1: All right. You ready for the statement?
0: You know.
1: I know. You have a lot of buttons. It's overwhelming.
0: You know, he's a real jewel, that Neil Diamond.
1: He's a gem. Yeah.
0: You know? Mm-hmm. He's a real gem. Mm-hmm. All right. What? What?
1: Sweet Caroline is played at Red Sox home games before the Red Sox bat in the 8th inning.
0: No, it's real. It's false.
1: No, it's real?
0: No, it's ridiculous.
1: It's ridiculous.
0: It's ridiculous.
1: It's real.
0: What?
1: Yeah, in Fenway Park, Sweet Caroline is played at Red Sox home games.
0: Oh, man.
1: Yep.
0: I was doing good until that one.
1: Well, you only had one right.
0: I had a streak going. I had one
1: you
0: right.
1: You had a one right streak.
0: All right. Okay.
1: All right. Well, great song, nevertheless.
0: Let me take another Prevagen. Hang on a second.
1: Just start. You know what? I think you should advocate popping pills. That's
0: no,
1: really
0: Prevagen
1: good.
0: Is good for you.
1: Yeah, only in moderation.
0: Yeah, one a day.
1: Okay. This is the final question.
0: So I see, man, I got to get this right.
1: Or what? Or your whole night is ruined?
0: That's it. I'm going to be like really bummed out.
1: All right. Here's the last song.
0: Okay.
1: You know, this is just one of my all-time favorites, so makes me cry.
2: It's 9 o'clock
0: on Saturday. Regular crowd shuffles in.
2: There's an old man sitting next to me,
0: making love to his tonic and
1: gin. Can I tell you why I have such a connection to this song?
0: Yeah, because when you were in college, you used to go to this bar, and there was this guy who played the piano at the bar.
1: It was a piano man.
0: And you, like, you know, used to talk to him, and right? Something like that?
1: It wasn't about the guy who played the song.
0: I know, but
1: it was college memories. Yeah, college memories.
0: Yeah. Is that why?
1: It was at Pat O'Brien's in New Orleans. There was a piano bar all
0: New
1: the way
0: Orleans.
1: To that. Yeah, New Orleans.
0: New Orleans.
1: There was a piano bar in back of Pat O'Brien.
0: Or you could just say Lynn's.
1: Right. And, of course, you drink a hurricane, and it gets
0: What's
1: you.
0: What's a hurricane?
1: Hurricane is a famous drink that you drink at Pat O'Brien's.
0: Okay.
1: It's a big, you know, fruity drink. Anyhow, here is the statement.
0: Yeah.
1: The waitress practicing politics is Elizabeth Weber, who ended up becoming Billy Joel's first wife.
0: Yes.
1: That's real. Absolutely real. I have made your night.
0: All right, thanks, Lisa.
1: Thanks,
0: great
1: Carl.
0: Job. When we come back, it's the First Nighter program. Stick around.
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0: So this is a crazy thing, right? First Nighter program. It was on the air from 1930 until 1953. You know how many shows I have in my collection of this? Like 4. For some reason, they didn't record
1: like
0: these.
1: Like 4 or exactly
0: like four. 4 or 5 episodes.
1: Right.
0: This was on for like, 23 years. And
1: so
0: there's only
1: happened?
0: Like, I don't know, they didn't record it or whatever the case may be. It's a shame because it was a really good show. It was all about like the opening night on Broadway, and they called it Mr. First Nighter, you know, and they would like have a Broadway play, and the radio show was like the Broadway play. So this is a broadcast from February 12th, 1948. It's called Love is Stranger Than Fiction. Olin Soule and Barbara Luddy star part one of the First Nighter program.
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9: Good evening, ladies and gentlemen. Traffic is slow these wintry nights, so let's be off to an early start, shall we? My cab is waiting. Won't you step in? All right, driver, to the little theater. Up Broadway, across 42nd Street, past the Paramount Theater, the Astor Hotel. And now just ahead is the little theater off Times Square. Well, here we are.
10: Have your tickets ready, please.
11: Good evening, Mr. First Nighter. The usher will show you to your seats.
9: Thank you. We'll go right in. Here we are in excellent seats, and I must say that this is a typically fashionable First Nighter audience. Glamorous ladies are exhibiting fortunes in jewels and furs. There's one of those fabulously expensive mink wraps right across the aisle from me. But let's get down to the business of the evening. I see Frank Worth conducting the famous First Nighter Orchestra. And here's the news about the play. It's a brand new comedy romance called Love is Stranger Than Fiction, written by Irvin Tytle, and co-starring Olin Soulet and Barbara Luddy. Mr. Soulet is cast as Mr. Blake, the publisher. Miss Luddy plays the role of Louise, his secretary. And the supporting cast is a star-studded roster, too, including Herb Butterfield, Willard Waterman, Virginia Gregg, Jerry Hausner, and other famous names. And now it's just about time for the curtain to rise.

0: There's the signal for first curtain. The house lights are out. And here's the play.
1: Louise, look at that, will you? What book heads the bestsellers in Terre Haute? Purple Petals by Phoebe St. Clair, published by Allsop Brothers. In Pittsburgh, Purple Petals. In Montreal, Hartford, and Gary, Indiana?
2: Purple Petals by Phoebe St. Clair.
1: Yeah, well, don't stand there repeating my words. Benson and Blake is supposed to be the most aggressive publishing house in the business, and we haven't had a bestseller in 2 years. Then an upstart firm like Allsop Brothers steals this book from right under our noses.
2: Our noses? Mr. Alan Blake, I've been your secretary long enough for you to know that I insist on accuracy from an employer above all else.
1: Well, what do you mean? Didn't we turn down the...
2: We didn't. When I gave you the Purple Petals manuscript, attached to it were three enthusiastic reports from our three readers and a note of mine. Remember what it said?
1: Well, it's easy to say I told you so.
2: It said, I wish I'd written this book because it'll sell a million copies. Remember what you said?
1: Well, how on earth do you expect me
2: to... You said it reminded you of a boiled orange, very soggy pap colored on the outside.
1: Yeah, so I did and so it is.
2: Yeah, it's in its eighth printing inside a year. Movie rights sold for $500,000, and you turned it down.
1: Must have been smoking hashish. But who is Phoebe St. Clair? If we could only find her and tell her that some unauthorized maniac in our office rejected her book, then maybe we'd have a chance at her next one.
2: Well, you've spent scads of B&B's money for detectives to watch the Allsop offices to see if they could discover who Miss St. Clair is.
1: I've tried everything and not a clue. She hates publicity. Oh, Louise, I've known for some time that Joe Allsop has offered you everything but their printing presses to work for him. Why do you stick here?
2: Oh, I'm just contrary. Or maybe it's that old proverb about rats and a sinking ship.
1: Listen, if we don't get a book that'll sell soon, there just won't be a ship.

0: want to look at this manuscript now, Mr. Blake?
1: Oh, frankly, Miss Jones, no. What is it?
0: It's called Hard Flows the Sea by a new writer, Stephen Shad Stronghurst.
1: What do you think of it?
0: Well, honestly, I don't remember when I've been so excited about a book.
1: That's what you said about 10 acres, and look what that turkey did to us.
0: It's not my opinion alone this time. Both Henderson and Simon have written 2 pages about it.
1: Well, that's always a help. At least we're sure of 3 sales if we publish it. Now, what's this?
0: Oh, well, Louise read it, too. That's her comment.
1: Hmm. Last time I said, I wish I'd written this book because it'll sell 1 million copies. At the risk of repeating myself, I'm repeating myself. Louise. Hmm.
0: Anything else, Mr. Blake?
1: No, no. Just tell the switchboard I'm not to be disturbed for the next 3 hours.
2: But look, Alan, it's after 5, and I got a very important date with a very important girl.
1: I don't care if you've got an important date with Rita Hayworth. You stay right here.
2: Oh, well, why me? I'm going to miss the 5:40.
1: Harry, you know what... you're our publicity director, and this manuscript is so hot, I want you to start thinking about angles pronto. We're putting all our eggs in this 400-page basket.
2: What's the masterpiece about?
1: Oh, Harry, it's about life and love and all the elements. It's a roisterous, boisterous sea story, and the smell of salt spray stings your eyes as you read it.
2: And after you wipe your eyes, then what?
1: It's Conrad and Jack London and Robert Louis Stevenson, plus women, and in Technicolor. Harry, get on your typewriter. I want the big treatment.
3: I'm glad you agree with me this time that it's a great book.
1: Great book? Why, I couldn't sleep last night just thinking about the possibilities. I'm getting this man Stronghurst down here immediately.
3: Have you contacted him?
1: I'm sending him a wire. I've come to the conclusion that the book must be the story of his own life. The life of a reckless, two-fisted, elemental man who could stun a steer with a blow of his fist. A man who could crush a coconut with one calloused hand.
3: But you've never seen Stronghurst. Maybe he's 5'2" and talks with a lisp.
1: Oh. You disgust me. Here, write this down. Stephen Shad Stronghurst, at first sight, strikes you as the sort of man about whom legends gather and grow. The story that he crushes coconuts in one calloused hand, apocryphal as it may sound, is the most obvious thing in the world the moment your hand disappears in his immense paw when you're introduced. He is an elemental man. Come in.
0: Will you initial this wire before I send it off, Mr. Blake?
1: Read it to me first, Miss Jones.
0: Mr. Stephen Shad Stronghurst, Box 652, Main Post Office. Your manuscript, Hard Flows the Sea, has vague possibilities. Please drop in this week for a chat. Signed, Alan Blake, Benson and Blake Publishing.
3: You don't want to give Mr. Stronghurst any false hopes, do you? Vague possibilities. The only vague thing about it is who'll take the lead when the movies get it, Gary Cooper or Errol Flynn?
1: Lou, I think you've got a point there. Miss Jones, take out the word vague. And, let me see, this week, that's too indefinite. Make it immediately. How does that sound, Lou?
3: Very cordial.
1: That's an idea. Sign it, very cordially yours. How's that, Lou?
3: Fine. That'll tell him in a lukewarm sort of way that you worship the very keys his calloused fingers type on.
4: Sorry, sir, but our mailboxes are strictly private. No information as to identity can be divulged.
1: I'm not asking for information. I want to meet Mr. Stronghurst of Box 652. He ignores my wires and my letters. I just want to speak to the man, that's all.
4: Well, I'm sorry, sir. This is a post office, not a date bureau. Goodbye.
1: So, of all the galling, nerve-wracking experiences, this one... Yes?
5: Mr. Howard Creighton, literary editor of the Daily News, is on the other line, Mr. Blake.
1: Well, put him on. Hello, Howard. How are you?
6: Blake, you've got something in this Stronghurst saga. I like it. I'm going to say so in my column. How about a thumbnail biography of the man?
1: I've sent over a character sketch by special delivery.
6: Is it 10% true?
1: Howard, this is too important a thing to joke about. Steve Stronghurst is a simple, down-to-earth man's man. He's been all over the world, mostly traveling steerage.
6: What else has he written?
1: Well, not a thing. Needed money one day, locked himself up in a cheap bistro in Marseille, and batted this book out on a portable pilfered from the local gendarmerie. That's the kind of fellow he is.
6: What kind of jobs has he held?
1: You name them, we got them.
7: He was a bullfighter in Spain, a medicine man in Africa, a monk in Tibet, and taught physics at USC.
6: Sounds fabulous enough. What does he look like?
7: Howard, think of the statue of a Greek god. Put some clothes on it, and that's our Steve Stronghurst. You should see his hands, Howard. Great, calloused paws that crush a coconut as easily as you or I do an egg.
6: Well, the egg and we. You don't say. You know, Blake, if you're not careful, you're liable to have a bestseller on your hands.
8: And the curtain comes down on the first act of tonight's play in the little theater off Times Square.
9: Smoking in the outer lobby or downstairs only, please.
10: All right, that's the first portion of the first NITER program, February 12th, 1948. Love is Stranger Than Fiction, sponsored by Campana. Campana Cosmetics. Is that around anymore? I don't know. Campana?
11: I don't know. I've
10: Cosmetics.
11: Never heard of that.
10: Well, you use all kinds of, don't you use all kinds of stuff?
11: I use a few cosmetics right about
10: don't
11: now.
10: Don't you use things like that, like lipstick and all that
11: of
10: stuff?
11: Of course, just not at Hollywood 360.
10: So a lot of big name radio stars in this, Willard Waterman, who just 2 years later would be playing the great Gildersleeve. He started playing that character in 1950. Virginia Gregg, who was like in a million radio shows, and she was Helen Asher on Richard Diamond, Private Detective. Herb Butterfield, Jerry Hausner, and of course, Olin Soule and Barbara Luddy starring in this show. And we'll get back to this broadcast. I thought you'd love this because you love Broadway plays.
11: I sure do. Right up my alley.
10: This would be like your favorite show if I had more of them. I only have like
11: true.
10: Four or five. All right, we'll get back to the first NITER program in just a minute.
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10: I tell you what, Lisa, I'm addicted to this game called Wordle. Have you ever played it?
11: Of course. But Wordle. I'm not addicted to it.
10: Wordle. For those of you who don't know about it, just Google Wordle. I think it's W-O-R-D-L. Is that what it is?
11: Well, I don't have that.
10: Maybe
11: app,
10: there's so any. But anyway, you don't need the app. But anyway, it's cool. I mean, it's a really great game. I was at the car dealership the other day getting an oil change on my car. And I got it. The first time. Like, the first time I got the word. And I think the chances of you getting it the first time are like 1 in 150,000.
11: Like the first attempt.
10: I got it with no word, like no letters. No,
11: right.
10: I just guessed the word. The word was shown. I don't know why I wrote shown, but I did. And it was the word. Like, they all turned over green.
11: Yeah.
10: And I looked it up, and it's like 1 in 150,000.
11: I think you should head over to Vegas.
10: So I was
11: about
10: like,
11: now.
10: I got to go buy lotto tickets.
11: Right.
10: But ever since I started playing Wordle, I've not missed one. I've gotten, you have five chances to get the word. It's a five-letter word, and you have to guess the word. And I've not missed it yet.
11: Have you gotten to the fifth clue?
10: Yeah, sometimes it takes me to the fifth one.
11: Yeah.
10: But I've been getting them like in two or three, you know, I really like this game. Mike, have you ever played it? It's called Wordle.
34: I have not, but I have heard of it.
10: Yeah, it's really great. You should try it, Lisa.
11: I'm familiar with it.
10: I take a Prevagen before I play it, and it's like...
11: Right, and that does the trick for
10: you. It's like boom shakalaka.
11: Right.
10: Anyway, we're listening to the first Nighter program, Love is Stranger Than Fiction. Here's the conclusion.

0: second curtain.
1: The first nighters are hurrying down the aisles to their seats. The lights are dimmed, and here's the second act of Love is Stranger Than Fiction.
2: Lou, I'm desperate. I've heard from most of the book critics in the country, and they're all mad about the advance copies of Hard Flows the Sea.
3: Then why the desperation? You should be jumping with joy.
2: Joy? 2 weeks before publication, I haven't even seen the author to confirm any part of the phony stories I've been broadcasting about him. He hasn't bothered answering my last 20 wires.
3: Well, I've been trying to tell you, Mr. Blake, that Mr. Stephen Shad Stronghurst has answered your last desperate, frantic, pathetic telegram.
2: What? Well, why didn't you... For heaven's sake, quick, what does he say?
3: Will arrive tomorrow 3 p.m. for interview. Demand absolute privacy. No photographers, no office staff. Wire acceptance of conditions or else.
2: Or else what?
3: Or else, period. He must have run out of words.
2: Of all the nerve. What does he want me to do, shut down for half a day? What does he mean, no photographers? If he, for one solitary minute, thinks that I...
3: Yes?
2: I've run out of words. Wire okay.

0: Come in, come in. Yes, sir, come right in. Have I the pleasure of addressing... What are you doing here?
1: Shh. Mr. Stronghurst is coming.
0: Louise, I thought I told you to go on home. I promised
1: the
0: man...
1: Right this way, Mr. Stronghurst. Mr. Alan Blake, Mr. Stephen Stronghurst.
0: Well, Lou, you idiot, open the door so he can come in.
1: He is in. Mr. Stronghurst, say something to pop-eyed Mr. Blake. How do you do, Mr. Blake? Will you shake one of my calloused hands? Not this one, this one, the one I use for coconut crushing.
0: If this is your idea of a joke, Louise, it's gone too far, and I order you to open that door this minute.
1: You mean you want me to open the door and leave?
0: I do. You came here against my orders just so you could meet Stronghurst, and I won't stand for it. You'll be here any minute. Miss Turner, leave this office at once. Louise, Miss Turner, you're fired.
1: Am I really? Well, now that's awkward. What shall I do with all those pleading wires you sent me? Of course, if I went down the street to Alsop Brothers, I'd get a much warmer welcome. They're used to publishing bestsellers.
0: Good heavens. Really, Louise, you're fooling. Surely you can't be. Tell me, you're not.
1: You're getting warm. I'm Stephen Shad Stronghurst, and I couldn't even crush a peanut with one hand.
0: Oh.
1: I don't know a Tibetan monk from an Indian medicine man, and I've only seen Marseille in postcards.
0: But I still don't understand.
1: I do my research in travel magazines. The salt spray that stung your eyes as you read my novel was stale eau de cologne.
0: Well, it seems incredible.
1: The nearest I've come to a notion was 5 years ago when I tried Shad Roe, and I didn't like it.
0: But, Louise, when could you have...
1: I write in the evenings and on my weekends, but you wouldn't know that. You've never shown any interest in what I do with my evenings or weekends.
0: Lou, I don't know what to say, but it's just wonderful.
2: Hello, Mr. Blake. I just happened to be passing by with my camera, and I... Oh, hello, Lou. Say, where's the big shot author? I got my camera all primed and ready, too.
0: Goodbye, Mike. Glad you dropped
2: in. Yeah, but you gave me the signal. You shouted, it's wonderful. So I came in ready to get a couple of fast shots.
1: So, photographers lying in wait outside after you made a solemn promise, Alan Blake, of all the cheap, contemptible...
0: Now, Lou, please, all I wanted
2: wait
0: is...
2: a minute, wait a minute. What's the matter with photographers? What's fighting you, kid?
1: I'm fed up. Private secretary and shoulder to weep on for 4 years. I give him a novel I've slaved over that he'll make a fortune out of, and he lies to me. I'm through.
0: Oh, Louise, now listen to me. I didn't mean to lie to you.
1: You've got my signature on this one, Alan Blake, but from now on, the B&B Publishing Company can go hang.
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5: Yes, Mr. Blake. I tried Louise Turner's old address, and the superintendent had no idea.
0: Oh, what about the post office?
5: They said all her mail addressed to Box 652 is sent out to her address. But it's against the rules.
0: Well, I've simply got to see her. I can't seem to get anything done around here anymore. Thank you, Miss Jones. That's all, Miss Jones. Miss Jones, ask the switchboard to get me Howard Creighton, literary editor of the Daily News.
6: Mr. Blake, Louise Turner's on the other line.
0: Well, at last, let me speak to her. Hello. Hello, Louise.
1: Alan Blake, if I were in your office right now, I'd slap your face. How could you do such a thing?
0: Oh, Lou, now please, Lou, I was desperate. I couldn't get a hold of you. I had to do something.
1: So you fed the newspapers another pack of lies. I don't mind your telling them I'm Stronghurst, but the nerve...
0: Oh, Lou,
1: you...
0: please, don't you understand? I spent a week trying to trace
1: then
0: you.
1: Then you released the yarn about me peddling Hard Flows the Sea to 20 other publishers. Ugh. And how, against the judgment of your associates, and more out of sympathy than conviction, you published my book.
0: Louise, I knew that if those fake stories about you were published in the newspapers, you'd get in touch with me.
1: I'm the poor, stupid, struggling author who'd still be living in a garret if it wasn't for Alan Blake, the selfless, altruistic, philanthropic publisher.
0: Oh, Louise, believe me, the only reason I said all that was to make you call me.
1: Right now, there are a lot of things I'd like to call you. But the only reason I did was to say goodbye. Goodbye.
7: And the curtain comes down on the second act of tonight's play in the little theater off Times Square.
8: Smoking downstairs. Out of lobby only, please.
7: first nighters are all in their seats, ready for the last act. And there goes the curtain.
8: Alan, as the junior member of Alsop Brothers and as a rival publisher, I'd like to congratulate you on the success of your recent bestseller, Hard Flows the Sea. Lucky stiff.
0: What's wrong with the luck of the Alsop Brothers? Last season you had The Giant Fell Down, and this season Purple Petals.
8: Oh, I'm not complaining. I only begrudge you your blind luck, that's all. We publish her first book, and then she turns around and says number two is not for us. Loyalty, she says.
0: Who's she?
8: Phoebe St. Clair, of course.
0: Who?
8: In the way you spent money trying to track down the author, who was none other than your own private secretary. That was the biggest laugh.
0: Hey, just a minute. What are you talking about? I didn't turn it down. I published Hard Flows the Sea.
8: Hard Flows the Sea?
0: Yeah.
8: I'm talking about Purple Petals. Lou said you yourself nixed it. And what happened? She dropped in our lap the biggest moneymaker since Gone with the Wind.
0: Oh, Louise, is Phoebe St. Clair, too. Oh, yes, it was very funny, wasn't it?
8: Well, after that first brush off, how you persuaded her to give you Hard Flows the Sea is one of those unsolved mysteries.
0: Yes, well, I didn't expect you to understand it.
8: Personally, I think she's carrying this loyalty thing too far. She worked for you for 4 years, yes, but so what?
0: Yeah, don't think I didn't know you were trying to bribe her to work for you, because I...
8: No, she said, Joe, in spite of everything, I'm offering my next novel to B&B. I owe that much to them.
0: She calls you Joe?
8: Well, certainly, we're very close friends. As a matter of fact, Al, I have a surprise for you. Louise and I are going to be married.
0: Married?
8: Yeah, you know what happens when boy meets girl meets preacher.
0: She's going to marry you, and she calls that

0: Sure, Bikeman Place, isn't it? Yeah.
1: Oh, dear, you've lost your memory. Hmm? She's living on Northburn Crescent.
0: Oh, of course. Yeah. Oh, how could I forget?
1: Certainly.
0: Yeah, Northburn Crescent, of course. Let me see. It's the number's... 614. That was it.
1: Well, really, you're only 600 numbers off. Huh? Louise is at 1246 Northburn Crescent. 1246.
0: Oh, certainly 1246.
1: Yes.
0: Yes, what was I thinking of? Thank you, Joe.
2: And furthermore, I haven't the faintest idea how you discovered where I live, but I didn't invite you.
0: Thanks. I don't mind if I do have a seat. Why, it's a very comfortable place you have here, Lou. Or have I said that before?
2: You've gone over all the standard openings. Now you can leave.
0: I've known you for almost 5 years, Lou, and I've always known in the back of my mind that when I was ready to let go and paint the town red, I was going to ask the union for an assistant painter like you to help me.
2: That particular part of your story you can include in your next book of collected fairy tales, Mr. Blake. For 4 years, I was part of the office furniture to you, like your desk. The only difference was you never scratched a match on me.
0: Lou, I don't scratch matches on my desk anymore. I use that fancy lighter you gave me last Christmas.
2: Mr. Blake, isn't it rather odd you're making nice speeches to me after you discover I'm both Stephen Stronghurst and Phoebe Sinclair?
0: The only thing I discovered is that I'm in love with you. Now, what do you say to that?
2: I dimple shyly and I murmur that you say the sweetest things. At this point, am I supposed to act like Eve in Purple Petals and fall into your strong young arms with a strangled sob?
0: Well, if you did, you'd be able to write a better book than Purple Petals. How Phoebe St. Clair and Stephen Shad Stronghurst can be one and the same person,
2: Here is something easier. Your touching declaration of your feeling about me is 3 days too late. 3 days ago, I decided to marry Joe Alsop.
0: But you can't marry that... You can't marry Alsop when you're... Well, when you're...
2: When I'm what?
0: When you're in love with me, that's when.
2: Why, you overbearing, conceited, rude, vain...
0: I love you too, dear. Why do you think that dill pickle proposed to you? Because he likes the tilt of your pretty neck when you're taking dictation?
2: Maybe he wants to marry me because...
0: Certainly not. You think he wants to marry you because the tip of your silly nose wrinkles when you laugh? He wants you because he wants to make sure your literary output goes to Alsop Brothers, that's why.
2: Because you're dishonest and conniving, you think everybody is. Joe Alsop is everything you aren't. He's honest and upright, steadfast and reliable.
0: Yeah, and a stodgy, complacent, cigar-swilling hippopotamus.
2: That proves you don't know what you're talking about. There is no such animal.
0: All right. All right, marry him. But before you do, tell him you've just finished a new book you're going to let me publish. And then see how fast the love light in his eyes drops into a deep freeze.
2: All right, I'll do that. I'll show you.
0: Yeah, and let me be the first to know the happy outcome. Phone me tomorrow.
3: I told you that the Martin correspondence is in Mr. Benson's office, Mr. Blake.
0: Where are the Goodley files, Miss Jones? Where are the Lessing files, Miss Jones? Where are any files?
3: All the files are in your right-hand drawer, Mr. Blake, where they've been for years.
0: Why didn't anybody tell me I had an important appointment with Gibson yesterday?
3: Mr. Blake, on your appointment pad, circled in red and underlined, there was a note.
0: I've no time to look at my appointment pad. Miss Jones, are you sure Louise hasn't phoned yet? Go on out to the switchboard and check the line to my office. Maybe it's out of order. Maybe... Well, she didn't have to slam the door that hard.

0: Mr. Blake.
1: Miss Jones, I can't wait. I want you... Louise.
0: I see you haven't changed at all in your old habitat.
1: Hello, Lou. Well, welcome back to the old habitat. How are you?
0: I'm a lot better than you thought I'd be at this time today, Mr. Blake. I told Joe exactly what you said.
1: Oh, you did? And Joe changed his mind. I knew he would.
0: We were going to be married in 2 weeks. Now he wants to get married Monday.
1: Oh. Well, Lou, I want to wish you, both of you, all the luck in the world.
0: Thank you. Oh, by the way, as far as business goes, you can relax. I've decided to give my next novel to B&B if they want it.
1: Well, that's very kind of you, Louise, and Benson will be very happy, but there's only going to be one B in the name of this firm. I've decided to sell out. I'm not happy here, and I need a rest.
0: Oh?

0: Well, there's nothing much left to say, is there? I'll drop around sometime, both of you, won't you?
1: Tell me, how did you know the tip of my nose wrinkles when I laugh?
0: Well, you just notice those things, I suppose, about people you like, I suppose.
1: Do you really think I have a pretty neck?
0: What are you trying to do, Louise? I've said all I'm going to say, except that Joe is a very lucky man.
1: Well, he doesn't seem to think so. I told you what he said. You want to know what I said?
0: No, I'd rather not, Lou. Let's just part the
1: best. I said if I married him Monday, I'd be committing bigamy.
0: Bigamy? What on earth do you mean?
1: Bigamy is having more than your legal rations of husbands, isn't it? Well, if I become Mrs. Allen Blake on Sunday, there's some law that'd frown on me.
0: Louise. Louise, dear, did you say... Darling!
1: Please take me in your arms, kiss me, then go out and get a haircut and a marriage license.
0: Louise, darling, do I have to do all those things? Oh, Angel.
1: Now, dear, I said you're to kiss me and go out and get a haircut. Darling, I said kiss me and just kiss me, that's all.
2: 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It's a hit. 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It's called Oh, Bury Me Not, a comedy romance you'll want to hear. 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Join us then, won't you? 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
5: Now I know what to get you for your birthday. DDD Prescription.
6: Oh,
5: help all that scratching and itching that you
6: right.
5: do all day long.
6: Right, I know it gets really uncomfortable,
5: you know?
6: Especially here at the radio station. It's
5: I mean,
6: really
5: all the flakes, all the flakes. You know, DDD Prescription. That's what I'm getting. I'm going to get you a life supply.
6: Well, why do I have to wait for my birthday?
5: Yeah,
6: I mean Mother's Day is around the corner.
5: All right, I'll get you I wonder if they sell it in gallons. You know?
6: Well, just get me, you know, a bunch of
5: for all
6: them.
5: The skin irritation that you
6: yeah,
5: have.
6: Yeah, I know. It's very inappropriate. I apologize.
5: February 12th, 1948. Love is Stranger Than Fiction on the First Nighter program. Olin Soule and Barbara Luddy. Oh, my gosh. Also in the cast, you heard Willard Waterman, Virginia Gregg, Herb Butterfield, Jerry Hausner. He needed DDD Prescription, too, that Jerry Hausner guy, is heard on CBS. Hope you enjoyed that.
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5: In our next hour, it's a true crime western episode of Tales of the Texas Rangers starring Joel McRae from 1950. And then, well, actually before that, we're going to play Learning the Lyrics, right, Lisa?
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5: Yeah. 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
6: U-boat.
5: All right.
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13: NBC News Radio, I'm Jim Roop. President Trump earlier today honoring the fallen members of the military by laying a wreath on the tomb of the unknown soldier at Arlington National Cemetery. Then a few comments in tribute to those who pay the ultimate price in the protection of freedom.
14: From coast to coast, from proud cities to humble towns, and from heartland fields, from every race and religion, they came because they could not bear the thought that the nation they love so much might ask for heroes and hear no answer. But they answered.
13: Meantime, the president says negotiations with Iran are moving in the right direction. In a Truth Social post this morning, he said, "It will only be a great deal for all or no deal at all." He went on to say that if a deal is not reached, then it'll be back to the battlefront in shooting, but bigger and stronger than ever before. Pope Leo's guidance on preserving human dignity in the face of artificial intelligence is out in the form of his first major theological document. He released a lengthy encyclical today alongside one of the co-founders of Anthropic, warning that technology like AI, artificial intelligence, is fueling global conflicts.
15: Leo's previously raised concerns over the use of AI in the military, warning the delegation of decisions of life and death to machines could create a destructive spiral. He's also criticized what he says is the environmental devastation caused by harvesting the rare earth minerals used in modern technology. William Denslow, Brussels.
13: President Trump is set to get his annual physical tomorrow. He'll travel to Walter Reed National Military Medical Center in Maryland for the routine checkup. And tomorrow, NASA plans to give an update on its plans to build a moon base. Jim Roop, NBC News Radio.
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6: Hey there, Carl.
5: In this hour, we'll present a 1950 classic radio true crime Western episode of Tales of the Texas Rangers starring Joel McRae. But first, Lisa Wolf Dillon is our lyricist for Learning the Lyrics. Lisa will read popular song lyrics. I'll try to guess the name of the songs while you play along at home. Right, Lisa?
6: You've got it, Carl. So I've got three songs. They all begin with the letter U.
5: U.
6: Which was quite a daunting
5: uvula.
6: Task.
5: Uvula.
6: Nope, not uvula.
5: It's not a song?
6: Well, maybe it is. I
5: uvula.
6: Feel like
5: uvula. Uvula.
6: Yeah, I didn't choose that one. But
5: why do you snore when you don't have a uvula?
6: Is that a fact?
5: Your uvula makes you snore.
6: Oh, you said why do you snore when you don't have a uvula?
5: Yeah, why do you snore if you don't have a uvula?
6: Oh, gotcha. It was a little confusing.
5: That's a famous song.
6: I think I recognize that.
5: Very famous. I think it won a Grammy.
6: Yeah. I think you're right.
5: Mm-hmm.
6: You're definitely right on that.
5: You're right.
6: So we're going to start with the first one. I'm going to give you some lyrics, and remember that the title begins with the letter U.
5: Okay.
6: And after all, we're only ordinary men, me and you. God only knows it's not what we would choose to do. Forward, he cried from the rear, and the front rank died, and the general sat, and the lines on the map moved from side to side. Black.
5: It's nothing.
6: Black, black, black.
5: I'm not
6: and
5: kidding. Blue.
6: And who knows who is who?
5: This is Pink Floyd.
6: Yes, it is.
5: Uh-huh.
6: Up and down,
5: down,
6: and in the end,
5: down,
6: yes,
5: down.
6: It's only round and round,
5: round,
6: and round, round, round,
5: and you. Okay. It's Pink Floyd.
6: It is.
5: Yeah,
6: I don't know what else I can do other than the title.
5: Give me a little bit from the beginning again.
6: And after all, we're only ordinary men. Me
5: and you, you.
6: Yes, yes. God only knows. Oh, sorry.
5: God only knows.
6: It's not what we would choose to do.
5: It's not what we would choose to do.
6: That's it.
5: Okay. I'm trying to think. Pink Floyd.
6: Yeah, you got the feel
5: the
6: of
5: wall.
6: It.
5: It's from the Wall album.
6: Mm-hmm, mm-hmm. You're so close. I don't know what else I could do for you.
5: I don't know. I don't know the name of the song.
6: Want to hear it?
5: Yeah, I guess.
6: Okay.
5: Us. It's called Us?
6: It's called Us and Them.
5: Oh, yeah.
6: The first line.
5: And them.
6: Them.
5: I don't get anything for guessing the band.
6: Well, you get my appreciation for really feeling the song.
5: It's not that great.
6: I think I gave you a feel that so you were able to feel Pink Floyd, but you definitely did not get the title.
5: Yeah.
6: Yeah. But you were really close.
5: I mean, it's called learning the lyrics.
6: It is.
5: So I guess I have to. But I guess the band. I mean,
6: you did well. We could change the rules, but not today.
5: Them. All right. I'm 0 for 1.
6: All right. That's okay. You were really close. You were almost there. I was impressed. Here we go. The girl who once had me down.
5: Yeah. It's the Rolling Stones.
6: It's the Rolling Stones.
5: It's Under My Thumb.
6: The girl who once.

0: job, Carl. That was fantastic.
1: You were right. I was right on that.
0: Oh, I knew.
1: I got it pretty quick, too.
0: I know you.
1: I mean, anything Rolling Stones, I'm going to get.
0: I know that. I know. Had to do it for you.
1: That was a Rolling Stone, I'm going to get.
0: That was a gift for you, Carl.
1: I mean, you know, my buddy Mick Jagger.
0: Oh.
1: You know, he listens to this show all the time.
0: Sure. He's probably listening right now.
1: And from London.
0: Oh, okay.
1: You know?
0: Right.
1: Me and Mick, we go way back, you know?
0: I think it's a 7-hour time difference, so it's probably early in the morning.
1: If Mick's listening, hey, Mick, what's up?
0: Right.
1: What's going on?
0: Yeah, give us a call.
1: Yep, right. Give us a buzz. All right. Oh, he's texting me right now.
0: Oh, good, good, good, good.
1: Oh, that Mick, he's hilarious.
0: What a guy.
1: Look at what he wrote. Oh,
0: my God. Isn't he a sweetie?
1: I'll text him back. What a great guy. I love that Mick.
0: Yeah.
1: All right. So, good job, Lisa.
0: Thanks.
1: I got two out of three, so that's pretty good.
0: You know, two out of three ain't bad.
1: Not bad. Tales of the Texas Rangers, true crime story, coming your way after this short break. The change has come. She's
2: under math. More Hollywood 360 after these important messages.
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1: Well, our good pal Stacy Keach, his dad, created this series, Tales of the Texas Rangers. So this was created by Stacy Keach Sr. It ran on radio from 1950 until 1952. And here's the backstory that Stacy Keach Sr. told me. He shared an office with Jack Webb. They were good buddies. And Jack Webb had just had tremendous success with, you know, Dragnet. And so they shared offices together. And he was like, okay, Dragnet's doing great for you. How about if I do a series like Dragnet, but only with Westerns? Because he was into Westerns. And so he decided to take the law enforcement agency of the Texas Rangers, you know, where Jack Webb did the LAPD, and really did a Dragnet version of the Texas Rangers, and he called it Tales of the Texas Rangers. And it was an outstanding true crime series. This episode is the very first show in the series. In fact, it served as the audition program. April 10th, 1950, here's Tales of the Texas Rangers.
6: Texas Rangers.
7: Texas Rangers, first to advance, last to retreat.
6: Texas, more than 260,000 square miles.
7: And 50 men who make up the most famous and oldest law enforcement body in North America.

0: from the files of the Texas Rangers come these stories based on facts. Only names, dates, and places are fictitious for obvious reasons. The events themselves are a matter of record.
1: To a Texas Ranger may go as many as 4 assignments a week. A case may lead him into the remotest corner of the plains or the crowded streets of the biggest cities. But wherever he goes, he commands respect. To Texans, his badge is the symbol of security.
2: This is Ranger Jace Pearson. The case we call by just a number began on the morning of July 15th last year. The Stevens Ranch, located just about in the middle of Carson County, was where it started. Started when the Stevens kid, aged 9, came running up a long drive to his house.
3: Billy.
4: Mom, I saw it. I saw it.
3: What did you see, Billy? Answer me, son. What's the matter?
4: Carl was... And his mom and dad...
3: Son, tell me what's wrong.
5: Emmy, I saw Billy come running up.
3: Sam, I don't know. Look at him.
5: Billy, it's Dad. It's me, son. Come on now, what's the trouble?
4: Carl, I saw it.
3: He's talking about Carl Evans.
5: Is that right, Billy? What about Carl? Something's wrong at the Evans place. Take care of Billy, Em. I'm going to ride over there.
2: Sam Stevens saddled a horse and rode to the Evans ranch over 3 miles away. What he saw there made him call the sheriff, who arrived a half hour later.
6: They're in here, Sheriff.
7: All right, Sam.
6: This is what Billy saw. Mm.
7: Kid all right?
6: Hysterical when I left.
7: Mm-hmm. Look here. Flat iron, Sam.
6: Yeah.
7: Don't touch it. Blowing Tom Evans was killed with it.
6: And him. The kid, Carl.
7: Yeah, little Carl.
6: What kind of dirty... Who'd do a thing like this?
7: It's gonna be hard finding out who did it.
6: Hard?
7: Yeah. No telling when it happened.
6: Oh. Yeah, I see.
7: Reckon even the autopsy won't tell much. Not in this case.

0: Sheriff Larkins was right. The triple murder had been committed too long before. No way of telling how long. The sheriff got in touch with the Rangers, and I was assigned to the case. Together, Sheriff Larkins and I went over to the Evans place.
1: There's a room, Ranger Pearson.
0: Okay, Sheriff, let's have a look.
1: Place is just like me and Sam Stevens found it. Except in the bodies.
0: Sure. Kind of a mess, isn't it?
1: It was a lot worse.
0: Any fingerprints, Sheriff?
1: Nobody's touched anything, not even the phone. Been leaving the prints for you.
0: Okay, I'll see what we can pick up. Meantime, we'll...
1: Well, what are you looking at?
0: Had any rain here lately?
1: Rain? Nary a drop. Why?
0: Look.
1: Looks like a little clump of mud got kicked under the bed. Mean anything?
0: Maybe. Funny shape. Kind of like it came from the instep of a man's boot.
1: So?
0: Let's go outside.
1: Sure.
0: Only one way a piece of dirt could clump in a man's boot. If he walked in wet earth.
1: Driest bone around here.
0: So, chances are nobody around here had this piece of mud in his boot.
1: It ain't likely.
0: Now, wait a second. Different kind of earth here.
1: Say, you got something to go on?
0: Sure. Only one thing wrong.
1: What's that?
0: When was the man here? When did he kill Flo and Tom Evans? And Carol?
1: Yeah, and why?
0: Maybe if we learn when, the why'll answer itself.
1: How's that figure?
0: Don't know. Not yet. Well, let's get back to town. I want to match this clump of mud against the boots of everybody who went in that room.
1: Ain't going to be hard. Only five people from around here. Not counting Evans's.
0: Okay. Let's get back. Pretty well-kept ranch.
1: Yep. Tom Evans liked it that way.
0: Mm-hmm. Wonder why I let that fence go.
1: Fence? Which?
0: Right here.
1: Hey.
0: What is it?
1: The hogs.
0: Hogs?
1: Sure, Tom's hogs. This there sty. Ain't one here. Think the killer stole them?
0: Come on. Here's why they're not here, Sheriff. This break in the fence.
1: Figure the killer might have busted through?
0: No. The hogs did, more likely. Rails are broken through from the inside, see? Pushed out.
1: Hogs did it.
0: It'd be unlikely a man would steal hogs. Too easy for somebody to spot him, so why?
1: Why what?
0: The hogs broke out for some reason. Scared?
1: Well, if the killer cut across the sty, there's no chance of finding his tracks not in here.
0: Look, I wonder if I could talk to Billy Stevens.
1: I reckon so, but...
0: Got an idea. Let's go.

0: Hello, Billy.
1: Huh?
0: Nice pony, Billy. Yours?
1: Oh. Yeah, he's mine. He don't know you, mister.
0: Oh, I'll fix that. Hello, boy. You got a name, Billy?
1: Uh-huh. Jinx.
0: Fixing for trouble, huh? Got a good mouth. Fine legs. Good boy, Jinx.
1: He don't let everybody pet him.
0: Oh, can't blame him for that. Oh, by the way, my name's Pearson, Billy. Jace Pearson.
1: Howdy.
0: Howdy.
1: You come to see my dad?
0: Well, matter of fact, Billy, I dropped by to see you.
1: Me?
0: Yep. Ever see one of these, Billy?
1: Texas Ranger badge.
0: That's right.
1: You a ranger?
0: Sure am.
1: Gee.
0: Billy.
1: Yeah, Ranger Pearson?
0: Kinda need your help.
1: Mine?
0: Real bad, like.
1: But... Sure.
0: The other day, you went to see your friend.
1: Carl. Carl Evans.
0: I want you to remember something, Billy. It'll be a big help to me if you can.
1: I ain't gonna think.
0: Oh, not about that, Billy. About the hogs.
1: Hogs?
0: Mm-hmm. Did you see the hogs?
1: Mr. Evans' hogs?
0: That's it?
1: Sure. I saw them.
0: In the sty, huh?
1: No, they were loose. Running around loose.
0: Sure?
1: Sure. Running around making noise. And then I went up to the door. I knocked. Nobody answered. I went to the window. I looked in and I...
0: Fine. Guess we'll write down about the hogs in my notebook. And I'll put it in my report.
1: With my name?
0: With your name. You'll probably get a letter of thanks from the colonel.
1: I will?
0: Sure thing. Well, Billy, be seeing you.
1: Hey, can I tell the kids I helped the ranger?
0: You want to?
1: Gee, you betcha.
0: Okay. You tell them I couldn't have done without you. After Billy told me what I wanted to know, Sheriff Larkins and I went back to the Evans Ranch. In the barn, we found 3 sacks of feed, 2 full and 1 with just enough taken out for 1 feeding of the hogs. Then I checked with the feed store in town.
2: Sure, Tom Evans bought all his feed here.
0: You got a record of the last time he's in, ma'am?
2: Sure have. Right here in the camp book.
0: Can I see it, ma'am?
2: Certainly can. Anything for a ranger. It is. Right here.
0: The 9th of July.
2: That's right. Just 6 days for Billy Stevens.
0: Uh-huh. 6 days before.
3: Now, Pearson, anytime you're ready, got all the people together who was in that room. Got on the same boots you wore that day.
0: Oh, thanks, Sheriff. Now, ma'am, you're sure it was the 9th?
2: It was the 9th.
3: Could have told you that, Pearson. A couple other folks saw Tom Evans here in town.
0: Yeah, I know.
3: So him and his family could have been killed any time between the 9th and the 15th.
0: Yep. Ma'am.
2: Yes?
0: Tom Evans say anything, in a hurry, anything like that?
2: Why, yes. I remember him telling me he had to get back for the feed. He was all out.
0: Sure of that?
2: Just sure as I'm standing here.
0: Good. Thank you, ma'am. Let's go, Sheriff.
2: Sure hope you get him.
0: Thank you, ma'am.
3: Anything fitting together?
0: The murders were committed late on the 9th or early the morning of the 10th.
3: Well, I figure.
0: Tom Evans bought feed on the 9th, 3 bags of it. And he said he was all out of feed at the ranch. He had to get home to feed the hogs. We found those bags of feed, Sheriff. 2 of them unopened.
3: Yeah, and the third...
0: with just enough feed taken out for 1 feeding.
3: Sure. Tom fed the hogs on the 9th.
0: But on the 10th, he didn't. Because he was dead. Murdered.
3: Got something to go on at last.
0: Yeah.
3: Well, it is something.
0: I guess so. But I'm counting more on this, Sheriff. A little piece of mud. Earth that came from someplace else, carried in by the murderer on his boot.
3: How do you know it comes from someplace else?
0: Ever see earth this color around here?
3: No.
0: I've seen this kind in Wheeler County.
3: Wheeler? That's a long piece.
0: So much the better.
3: Better?
0: Come on, Sheriff. I got a lot of questions to ask in a real short space of time to get them asked.
4: All right, that's the first portion of the pilot episode, the audition recording of Tales of the Texas Rangers from April 10th, 1950, Joel McRae starring, and our good buddy Stacy Keach's dad produced, created, and directed this series. 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And a little while later, we'll play This Month in Music History, so stick around.
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3: That is true. And the one and only Carl Amari.
4: Yeah. And, you know, like Martin Grams writes an article. Carl Shadow writes an article. Barry Rickett writes an article. Although Barry, he didn't make the deadline for this issue. So he's in the June with an article about X-1 and Dimension X. It's excellent. He did a tremendous job. All right, we're listening to Tales of the Texas Rangers, the audition program, April 10th, 1950. Here's the conclusion.
0: Mud and hogs. Didn't sound or look like much. Meantime, the killer might have made tracks for any place in Texas. He might have headed for the border into Mexico or got himself lost in the lonely stretches of New Mexico or in the big cities of Oklahoma. He had a whole week's start. Meantime, I reported back to my company captain, Clay Travis. He wasn't enthusiastic.
27: There's not much to go on, Jace.
0: Well, little enough, but working on a shoestring's better than nothing.
27: How's a shoestring look?
0: Never gets any longer. Anyway, Cap, Evans was in town on the 9th, and he went to the bank, drew out $100. Couldn't find that money on his ranch.
27: Robbery?
0: Yeah. The way I figured, the killer was surprised, grabbed this.
27: Hey, flat iron.
0: Uh-huh.
27: That iron's been gone over by the lab, and the only thing on it was blood. The Evans's.
0: Couldn't pick up a clean print anyplace in the murder room, either.
27: Ever figure it mightn't have been a stranger?
0: Sure. But I'm laying my money on that piece of mud.
27: Oh, say, a report on it came from the Austin lab. You want to look at it?
0: Sure do.
27: Okay. There it is. Hey, you were right about Wheeler County.
0: Mm-hmm. Looks like we're narrowing down a little. This particular sample found in southwest Wheeler County.
27: Still covers a good piece of territory.
0: Yeah. But there are just so many ranches in that section.
27: Ranches? Oh, well, you figure your man might have worked on one, huh?
0: Could be. The way I look at it, he wandered down into Carson County, into town, might have seen Evans with the money, tailed him to the ranch.
27: Without being seen by anyone?
0: That's my point, Cap. This time of year, there's a lot of folks passing through, looking for work. Ever pay much attention to one of them?
27: Yeah, lots of times.
0: Well, you're paid to do it. Other folks aren't. Not unless he acts up to attract attention.
27: So you've got no description?
0: Might get one in Wheeler County. You want to check every ranch there and send in samples of earth from every one of them. Be seeing you.
27: How are you going?
0: I'll take the radio car. Keep in touch that way. And I'd like to take this flat iron with me, if it's okay with you.
27: Yeah, it's okay with me.
0: Oh, better take a horse trailer, too. Something tells me when I find our man, it'll be someplace only a horse can get

0: Somewhere I once read that a man had found a needle in a haystack. Did it on a bet. Well, there was only one haystack. Southwest Wheeler County was one ranch after another, and every dead end I ran into gave the killer another break, a longer lead, a better chance to get away. And the man who found the needle knew what a needle looked like. We had no description. A needle stayed in one place. Our man could move around. I ask a lot of questions, all the same, every place a hit. Then on a ranch near Ramsel, I got the first real lead.
1: Come on, have some coffee. We can talk.
2: Don't go to any trouble.
1: Trouble for a ranger? You boys got any idea what you look like when you turn up?
2: Good or bad?
1: Son, does folks living out here all alone, that badge of yours wins like a handshake. How'd you like something to eat?
2: Well, it can't stay long, Mr. Williams.
1: Oh, looking for somebody, huh?
2: A murderer.
1: Can I help any?
2: I don't know. It all depends. Depends on whether you hired any hands the last, month or so.
1: Sure, got some here now. You won't see them?
2: No. Besides, I don't think my man would be here.
1: But you're looking. You come here.
2: I want to know if any hands left here around the 9th of the month. This month.
1: Ninth. Nope, didn't close out nobody on the 9th. The 7th do?
2: Just about right.
1: Closed out Orwell that day.
2: Orwell? You know him?
1: Never laid eyes on him before I took him on a couple of months ago.
2: Why'd he leave?
1: Ornery cuss. Never got along with anybody. Always asking for his pay in advance. Had it spent before it hit his pocket.
2: I want you to think carefully. Give me the best description of him you possibly can give. Every detail, how he talked, acted, looked, everything.
1: You figure he's your man, huh?
2: I don't know, Mr. Williams. Until I get a better lead, I'll trail this one.

0: Williams gave me Orwell's description. I sent it into company headquarters along with a sample of earth from the Williams ranch. Then I kept checking. Yeah, here and there, Orwell had been seen. Got in a poker game, lost some money, picked up a few dollars doing odd jobs, but always moving westward toward Carson County and the scene of the murders. Meantime, I put in a call for Captain Travis through our Amarillo radio, KTXE. He was out, but an hour later, he came through.
1: Unit 3 to Unit 10. Unit 3 to Unit 10.
0: Unit 10 to Unit 3. Unit 10 in Gray County, outside of Lafer's. Anything for Unit 10?
1: Just learned samples of earth from Williams Ranch and murder scene established identical. Your description of suspect sent out on all points bulletin, but suspect may be across border by now.
0: Unit 10 believes suspect still in state.
1: Why, Unit 10?
0: When suspect left Williams Ranch, he had his pay. Didn't keep it long. Evidence indicates suspect a drifter. Probably thinks he's safe by now and won't move fast.
1: Highway patrols and ranger units near borders alerted.
0: Suspect's previous travel habits indicate he stays to back trails.
1: Which direction you moving, Unit 10?
0: Unit 10 moving west, toward Carson County. We'll keep Unit 3 informed. 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Traveling by radio car when I could and on horse when I had to leave the highways. Once or twice I got a dim lead on Orwell, but he was like quicksilver. He kept moving. The more he did, the more I was convinced he was the killer. And then I just got over into Carson County when Captain Travis contacted me by radio.
1: Unit 3 to Unit 10. Unit 3 to Unit 10.
0: Unit 10 to Unit 3. Go ahead, Unit 3.
1: Another lead on Carson County suspect. This one's still smoking, just came in. Here it is, Unit 10. A man answering suspect's description reported the scene near Pelly Ranch up near Amarillo.
0: We'll investigate. Unit 10, 10-4. I covered the 60-odd miles to the Pelly Ranch near Amarillo in something less than an hour. Got in touch with the foreman and told him what I wanted. But he told me...
2: Got no hand named Orwell, Ranger?
0: Sure?
2: Darn sure. And you describes a poke named Martin.
0: That doesn't mean a thing. Probably a phony name.
2: Sure, could be. What do you want to do about it?
0: Where is this Martin?
2: Riding fence, north of here.
0: I want to get to him.
2: Not in your car.
0: I got a horse.
2: You'll need it. Look here, if this guy's what you say, he ain't going to stay long in one place. Hands got paid off yesterday, and Martin's headed for the north fence early this morning.
0: Where'd he start from?
2: I can show you.
0: Come on.
2: You say this Orwell was riding a sorrel?
0: That's what he left the Williams ranch on.
2: Well, this Martin's riding a black.
0: Man can change horses as well as his name.
2: Sure.
0: You see him start out this morning?
2: Yep, rode as far as the edge of the corral with me. Tell him what I want it done.
0: That'll help some. Looks like it'll be a trailing job.
2: Yes, guess so. Well, here's where he started from. Big mess of tracks here. Not telling which one's Martin's horse.
0: But do you ride off alone?
2: Uh-huh, straight north, heading for the fence.
0: Well... thanks a lot. I'll see if I can pick him up. I rode for 2 hours, cutting back and forth in an arc trying to pick up the trail. Then I got a break. Someone had pulled up at a stream to... water his horse, and there were boot tracks in the soft earth around the stream. A cigarette butt that hadn't been smoked too long before. The paper was still fresh. The horse's tracks didn't go north from there. They turned off due west and kept along the bank of the stream. Looked like Orwell or Martin was keeping close to water. That meant he wasn't going to ride any north fence, but was heading for the border of New Mexico. He wanted good camping spots handy. Well, it looked like Martin was my man. But I didn't know for sure.

0: It was late afternoon when I spotted him, riding up ahead, well off the Pelly Ranch. I put my badge away and my guns under my shirt and caught up with him.
1: Who's there?
0: Howdy.
1: Howdy.
0: Yeah, been trying to find you.
1: What for, mister?
0: Boss sent me out.
1: Boss?
0: Sure, back at...

0: He wasn't working for Pelly when I left.
1: Just got took on this morning.
0: Ah. Well, you go fix the fence. I'm going my way.
1: Huh?
0: I told you, I'm going my way.
1: No harm if I ride a piece with you, is there?
0: Ain't ask you to.
1: Unsociable, ain't you?
0: Nosy, ain't you?
1: Nope. Just friendly.
0: Oh, look. I don't want anybody riding with me. Now, get on your way. We're going to have trouble.
1: Now, funny, I keep looking at you thinking I've seen you before.
0: Well, you ain't.
1: Could have swore I saw you in Carson County.
0: Never was there.
1: Seems like I saw you. You must have worked there.
0: Never was there, I said.
1: Okay, okay. A man can make a mistake, can't he?
0: Now get on your way. Something funny, mister?
1: Yeah, just thinking. Boss sends me out to find you, and here you are dusting off. Here I am feeling the same way. I ain't anxious to work either.
0: No? I come. I thought you was just took on.
1: Yeah, but changed my mind. I got enough money.
0: Oh? You?
1: Sure. Ran into a little crap game. Kind of ran in luck.
0: That's so?
1: Yeah. Couldn't make a wrong throw. Kept bobbing 7s, 11s, one right after the other.
0: A man gets in luck, he can make a kill.
1: Yeah, 500.
0: Yeah. Yeah, I guess you don't feel much like working.
1: Thought maybe I'd hit for New Mexico. Maybe go as far as California.
0: I thought so myself. Yeah, okay, you want to ride with me? Okay by me.
1: Well, I like good company myself. Especially when I gotta camp out.

0: You sleeping? Hey.
1: Some you want my saddlebags, Martin?
2: I thought you were sleeping.
1: No, don't reach for it, Martin. I'll blow your head off.
2: What are you getting head up about?
1: Man starts to go through my saddlebags while I'm sleeping?
2: Well, there's no need for that gun. I was just looking for cigarettes.
1: Yeah?
2: Sure, that's all. What else?
1: You tell me.
2: Suspicious like, ain't you?
1: Call it careful.
2: Sure. You got a cigarette?
1: Some packs in my saddlebags.
2: Don't mind me nosing around them now, huh?
1: Not while I'm looking.
2: Okay.
1: Cigarettes wrapped up in a piece of old blanket.
2: This bag?
1: Other one.
2: This it?
1: Yeah, that's it. Wrapped up in that.
2: What do you got in here? Feels like a ton of iron.
1: Might be. Unroll the blanket.
2: Yeah.
3: What?
1: Recognize that flat iron, Orwell? Orwell got himself between me and my horse. He slapped it hard. The horse jumped toward me. I rolled over and away when Orwell fired again. And then he was gone. To wait till morning was to give him a ticket to freedom. I trailed him on foot. For over an hour, we played cat and mouse in the stillness of the country. And then I came to a little arroyo. You're not going to get away, Orwell. Come out with your hands in the air, Orwell. Hear me? Okay, I'm coming in after you.

0: Toss your gun out, Orwell.
1: Yeah.
0: Gun flashes make good targets in the dark, Orwell.
1: How come you know my name?
0: Found it out. Still say you never been in Carson County?
1: Who are you?
0: Jace Pearson, Texas Rangers.
1: There ain't nothing you got on me. Nothing.
0: I think there is, Orwell.

0: You gave yourself away when you saw the Flatiron. The Flatiron that killed a man, his wife, and a little kid. Okay, we better get going. The case was closed when Orwell broke down and confessed. Not long after, he went to the electric chair at Huntsville.
1: You have just heard an authentic reenactment of the case from the files of the Texas Rangers. Tonight's script was written by Russell Hughes and produced by Stacy Keach. Next week, the National Broadcasting Company will bring you another case from the records of the oldest law enforcement body in North America, the Texas Rangers.

0: There you have it, Lisa. That's the audition. You know, a show was like sort of a concept. They would, like NBC, like Stacy Keach took this to NBC and said, hey, I got this idea, Tales of the Texas Rangers. They would be like, all right, make an audition recording. This is what he made. He made this audition recording, and NBC said, I like it.
1: I guess it did Mikey.
0: And next thing you know, there's over 100 episodes that they produced. So there you have it, the audition record for Tales of the Texas Rangers. And it was recorded around, there's a little bit of a, it's either the 10th or the 19th of April, 1950.
1: A little
0: two
1: discrepancy
0: dates,
1: there.
0: A little discrepancy. I think it could be since it's April 10th or April 19th, maybe someone, just messed up the zero or the nine.
1: Right.
0: But anyway, 1950, April of 1950 was recorded. Hope you enjoyed that. Time for this month in music history.
1: All right, 1964. Here's a great one. There she was, just a woman.

0: recorded in 63 by the Exciters.
1: The Exciters.
0: Right, but Manfred Mann's version, which is what we're listening to now.
1: Who?
0: Manfred Mann.
1: Manfred Mann.
0: Right.
1: Okay.
0: Was released in 64. That's what we're hearing
1: man,
0: right now.
1: That Manfred Mann
0: right?
1: was
0: it's
1: man,
0: spent
1: oh
0: two
1: man.
0: 2 weeks at number one on the Billboard chart.
1: How long?
0: 2 weeks at number one.
1: That's all?
0: Well, at number one, it may have gone down after that, but 2 weeks at number one, that's a huge accomplishment.
1: Is that a long time?
0: I think so.
1: Mm.
0: You don't think so?
1: I mean, it's such a great song. I thought it would be longer.
0: Well, it could have been number two for the next 2 months, too.
1: That's true. I guess so.
0: I didn't write down.
1: This is Manfred Mann?
0: Manfred Mann.
1: Manfred?
0: M-A-N-F-R-E-D.
1: Manfred.
0: Manfred.
2: Like Manfred.
0: Yes.
2: Come over here, Manfred. I'd like you to put the record player on for me, Manfred.
0: Manfred. Does that sound like a butler's name?
1: Yeah, it's a butler. It's a butler's name. All right, thanks, Lisa.
0: Sure.
1: More of Hollywood 360 after this break. We was falling in love.
3: 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More Hollywood 360 after these important messages.
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1: Well, that's a wrap, Lisa. Join us next time for yours truly, Johnny Dollar, the Abbott and Costello Show, Crime and Peter Chambers, Luke Slaughter of Tombstone, and Space Patrol. What do you think? You going to make it? You going to be here?
0: I'll think about it. I'll
1: Are you
0: see gonna, how the
1: like,
0: week
1: take
0: goes.
1: Another vacation?
0: Right.
1: Take one of your rocket ships somewhere?
0: Right.
1: Let's hope not. Make it be here, all right?
0: I'll try.
1: Don't forget, folks, watch my weekly podcast series, The Film Detective, at thefilmdetective.com. From my co-host, Lisa Wolf, our executive producer, Mike Estella, and my crabby brother, Vince Amari, this is Carl Amari saying thanks for listening.
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10: NBC News Radio, I'm Jim Roop. President Trump earlier today honoring the fallen members of the military by laying a wreath on the tomb of the unknown soldier at Arlington National Cemetery. Then a few comments in tribute to those who pay the ultimate price in the protection of freedom.
11: From coast to coast, from proud cities to humble towns, and from heartland fields, from every race and religion, they came because they could not bear the thought that the nation they love so much might ask for heroes and hear no answer. But they answered.
10: Meantime, the president says negotiations with Iran are moving in the right direction. In a Truth Social post this morning, he said, it will only be a great deal for all or no deal at all. He went on to say that if a deal is not reached, then it'll be back to the battlefront in shooting, but bigger and stronger than ever before. Pope Leo's guidance on preserving human dignity in the face of artificial intelligence is out in the form of his first major theological document. He released a lengthy encyclical today alongside one of the co-founders of Anthropic, warning that technology like AI, artificial intelligence, is fueling global conflicts.
12: Leo's previously raised concerns over the use of AI in the military, warning the delegation of decisions of life and death to machines could create a destructive spiral. He's also criticized what he says is the environmental devastation caused by harvesting the rare earth minerals used in modern technology. William Denslow, Brussels.
10: President Trump is set to get his annual physical tomorrow. He'll travel to Walter Reed National Military Medical Center in Maryland for the routine checkup. And tomorrow, NASA plans to give an update on its plans to build a moon base. Jim Roop, NBC News Radio.
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0: New York Knicks are back in the NBA Finals for the first time since 1999 after sweeping the Cleveland Cavaliers. WHO chief warns Ebola outbreak is going to get worse. Hey, everybody. I'm Kate Delaney here at the top of the show. We always roll into the rundown on America Tonight. Have an update right at the top about what's happening in Iran. The U.S. forces have targeted missile launch sites, a few of them, and boats in self-defense strikes in Iran. That was announced earlier in the evening on Monday. In the meantime, while that's happening, there was word that it looks like there's a deal and the Strait of Hormuz is going to be open. So once again, it's these two things can be true right at the same time. But the key thing is it's been described as self-defense strikes. So what a CENTCOM spokesperson said, Captain Tim Hawkins, they just released a statement saying U.S. forces conducted self-defense strikes in southern Iran to protect our troops from threats posed by Iranian forces. The targets included what I mentioned, missile launch sites, Iranian boats that were attempting to emplace mines. And just that, while using restraint during the ongoing ceasefire, we do defend our forces. Now, the strikes were conducted in the area of Bandar Abbas, which is where Iran's main naval base is located. And what has been described, by the way, because you're thinking immediately, what kind of firepower are we talking about? The scope of it has been described as very small, very small. Right. And so then there's been a little bit of a shift, too. Remember the long demand that Iran hand over its enriched uranium to the U.S.? That's been the sticking point of some of these potential deals. But apparently now the U.S. and Iran is inching closer to a peace deal. And what is being said is that the enriched uranium will be either what the president wanted, was it would be immediately turned over to the U.S. to be brought home and destroyed, or preferably in conjunction and coordination with the Islamic Republic of Iran, destroyed in place or at another acceptable location. So now the idea is it could be destroyed in place or this other acceptable location, but the preference is that it is destroyed in place, period, because that was, again, one of the big sticking points that you just give us your uranium. So we're saying, all right, if we see it, it's turned into dust in place, then that's what will maybe click this deal in place. Meanwhile, Israeli president, or prime minister rather, Benjamin Netanyahu said Israel's intensifying strikes in Lebanon, saying we're not taking our foot off the gas. I've instructed them to press even harder. That's what Netanyahu is releasing. He says, what is required from us now is to intensify the blows, increase the force. We will strike them defensively. And that message comes as the Israel Defense Forces said that it hit more than 70 Hezbollah infrastructure sites across Lebanon. Earlier in the day, Memorial Day, I hope you had a chance to reflect and remember the reason we get to enjoy the things we get to enjoy in this great country is because of the sacrifice of so many. That is the meaning of Memorial Day. The president was at Arlington National Cemetery. Here's what he said.
1: Today here at Arlington, a very special place that how burial grounds, battlefields across the country and around the world, we unite in solemn observance with reverent hearts. We honor those who fell so that our republic might stand, those who died so that our nation could live, those who gave up their sacred light on earth so that the sublime light of American freedom would shine forever and ever. This Memorial Day, we salute them, we exalt them, and we thank them for all that we have and for all that they gave. They gave everything.
0: They gave everything, absolutely. We move to what I said at the top, New York back in the NBA Finals for the first time since 1999. Big deal. Karl Anthony Towns, 19 points, 14 boards. And the Knicks routed the Cavaliers 130-93. That was a four-game sweep to rack up the Eastern Conference Finals. They moved to the NBA Finals and wait and see who that opponent is going to be. There were fans celebrating in the streets of New York. New York will play defending champion Oklahoma City Thunder or San Antonio in the finals. The Western Finals is tied at two games apiece. Game five will be played in Oklahoma City on Tuesday. So we'll see. This is a really big deal, obviously, since it's been a while since they've been in that position. All right, meanwhile, I mentioned this at the top, too. The Ebola outbreak, there's been a lot of concern about that, right? So the head of the World Health Organization warned on Monday night that a rapidly growing Ebola outbreak in the Democratic Republic of Congo and Uganda, it's going to get worse before it gets better. 900 cases, 220 deaths so far have been reported. Additionally, there have been five travel-related cases and a death in Uganda. So this is concerning, obviously. And the question, they say, is how quickly can we do what we need to do? I mean, we know this virus. We know how to stop it. We've stopped every previous Ebola outbreak. But this is much more difficult, and it's going to get worse before it gets better. Saying that because of some of the protocols, because of the things they're trying to do and know that work, for example, you know, just being safe with keeping the bodies temporarily at a hospital until burials, making sure everybody is completely wrapped up and not around any of this. It's at a high risk level, though. And the outbreak has led to multiple countries, including the U.S., India, and the U.K., and Australia, putting travel restrictions in place, not wanting that to come into the country. U.S. passport holders and U.S. nationals returning to the U.S. from three countries have to be funneled to the airport, the Dulles Airport in Virginia, to be screened for symptoms and interviewed about possible exposure to not allow that to happen. Also, enhanced screening efforts have begun at Hartsfield-Jackson Atlanta International Airport. That started on Saturday morning. Also at George Bush Airport in Houston, they're going to start late Tuesday because of people coming lawfully, coming back to the U.S. and having been in those countries with the fact of the Ebola outbreak, to not take any chances and to do the particular screening for that and to put those people in those zones so that there's at least a chance to, of course, stop all that. By the way, evacuation zones have shrunk after some of the worst case scenarios were played out in Southern California with that chemical tank explosion. About 16,000 people under evac orders, but that's down from 50,000, right? Wow. And that's in that Garden Grove area. So the most catastrophic and worst case scenarios mitigated and resolved, thank goodness. But wait, there's more on the floor.
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0: Yeah, so there was Memorial Day celebrations in, wait, there's more, honoring 250 years of sacrifice, if you think about it, right, with our nation turning 250 years old. So thousands gathered in the Capitol to perform and to watch a parade that featured a moving timeline of American history. Boy, I would love to have seen that. I saw some shots of it in some video, and it looked pretty cool, I have to say that. And there were some really interesting, definitely interesting people that performed along the parade route. And again, the honoring of so many, when you think about it, America 250. There was a float with professional football players and Olympians, including gold medal winning gymnast Shawn Johnson. And the overall spirit of 250 and what that means, and you know what has happened over the years. And the parade had 36 marching bands. There was cheerleaders, there was bagpipers, there was baton twirlers and reenactors dressed in U.S. military garb from different eras to create that moving timeline of American history. So honoring all veterans, going back to our very first veterans who made the ultimate sacrifice in defense of our nation. One of the people who really always recognizes that, I think, is Tom Hanks, who is really taken such an interest in history in general. If you look at some of his movies, if you look at what he's involved in, and now he has a new docu-series about World War II on the History Channel. Take a listen to his little bit of his voice over here.
1: December 7th, 1941. Just before 4 a.m., a patrol ship, the USS Ward, receives a message. A submarine has been spotted near Pearl Harbor. They drop depth charges on the submarine.
0: Yeah, think about that. I'll tell you what, if you've never been to Pearl Harbor and you go to Honolulu, you have to make it a point to go there and really let that sink in. And I can't wait to watch what Tom Hanks has put together, because, you know, this is radio. I saw the pictures. It's pretty impressive, people. I got to tell you that. Jason Redman spoke at an event that I was at. He's such a great guy, retired Navy SEAL. And he's a former guest on this show, too, of course. And he talked about, I saw him on Fox and Friends, and he talked about a lot of things concerning the military, but he talked about the military getting back to its roots.
2: I think we're bringing back, I mean, at the end of the day, the military is not a social experiment. The military is designed for one thing, and that is lethality. Protect the homeland, project strength abroad, so peace through strength, and our ability to find, fix, and finish the enemy. And that is what the military is about. And I think our young American women that want to be a part of that, they want to serve something great, something that truly represents America. And I love seeing us get back to our roots. That's what it's about. I mean, if you look at the things that we have done, you know, the raid, my special operations compatriots pulled off in Venezuela, what our guys have done in Iran, it's amazing to watch. And I'm proud to have been a part of this military and watch it continue to go forward today.
0: Yeah, I love that he said that. He, you know, Jason is such a great speaker, and to hear what happened with him and his guys helping him in the field, and just again his patriotism. But listening to him talk about that, I thought was pretty interesting, and I happened to catch that whole thing. And we'll have him back on the show again. He's just terrific, absolutely terrific. All right, some other things that are going on in Wait, There Is More includes a couple of things that I'm going to throw in here. And one of them is this. It's the, what is going on with the U.S. emergency fuel reserves? Because I've had a bunch of emails where people are saying, hey, Kate, you know, we're watching what's happening with, of course, oil and prices and all of that. And what happens with the stockpile? Well, the stockpiles are shrinking, right? So crude inventories have posted weekly declines, and exports are surging, and the country is drawing down from the emergency supplies to offset some of the impact of the war with Iran on the global energy markets. So according to recently released figures from the U.S. Energy Information Administration, that's a mouthful, or the EIA, because you've asked for this, Sean, listening to us, KVOI in Tucson, he asks me every week, total crude inventories fell by 17.8 million barrels for the week ending May 15th. So the record drop follows the weeks of similarly steep declines that have brought the total stocks, including the strategic petroleum reserve, to the lowest level in almost a year, which makes sense because that was going to happen. There's still a buffer, but the you don't want to get to that overly critical point of that buffer because that protects us and the prices that we pay. And of course, it is taking a bump because of the supply shocks. So then there would be less flexibility. So when we hear the idea that it looks like maybe there's a deal, the Strait of Hormuz, where you got the one-fifth of the oil previously passed through, which pushed all the oil prices to the highs that it did, that may be coming to an end. It may be coming to an end if this deal is in fact struck, which would be tremendous if that happened. In fact, I think that we have this. Marco Rubio, the Secretary of State, talked about the deal with Iran and whether there is a deal or not. And part of that push-pull and why maybe there's some confusion is because it takes the Iranians time to catch up.
3: And it takes the Iranian system a little while longer to get back. The president's not going to make a bad deal. He's just not.
0: All right, so that's the deal. So as much as you watch the oil, you're watching what's happening, the drawdown and all of that, and then you look at people freaking out about the price, especially those who really rely on it, and then seeing what's happening when you go to the store and some of the prices are sky high because of transportation costs. You know, that's just part of it. And if this deal gets struck, immediately some of that starts to ease and it goes back and it eases and it eases and it eases so that, you know, you get around to July, the middle of June, the end of June, and it'll look much different for everybody. But you heard Rubio say there, they want to cut a deal, but they're not going to cut a bad deal. So it says to me, it seems close. It seems close. I don't think it goes through June. I don't think that at all. And so maybe it wraps up before June. And when I say wraps up, meaning Hormuz opens up and the ships go through and some of that ease starts to happen, which would make a very, very big difference. All right, I want to give an update on this because this also is something that people have left messages for me on our hotline, and other people have sent emails about Kyle Busch dying from complications from pneumonia that progressed into sepsis, and he was just 41 years old. And just hours after his family had said he'd been hospitalized with severe illness and that he wasn't going to compete at Charlotte for the Coca-Cola, 600, they got more details and about the complications. And a day before he died, he had been at the GM facility in North Carolina. He started coughing up blood, and then the 911 call was made, and the 911 caller requested an ambulance because shortness of breath, very hot, going to pass out, all that. And of course, that's sepsis, which is a life-threatening emergency and can affect anyone. And if it's just left untreated, it gets you right away. The mortality rate just increases massively because it overwhelms your immune system and that bacteria spreads to the blood. That was the reaction in this case. And sepsis can be due to any sort of infection. So you don't think of sepsis with pneumonia, but it absolutely can happen with pneumonia, and it's rapid because you get sick so quickly. If you just look at sepsis, and we've had people on to talk about this, at least 1.7 million adults and more than 18,000 children develop it every single year. I mean, this is from the U.S. Centers for Disease Control and Prevention. It's just you're not used to hearing it with pneumonia, but you think of the blood and you think of how deadly that was and how sad, obviously, for his family, survived by his wife, Samantha, and their two children, Brexton, who's just 11, and Lennox Key, who is 4 years old. All right, hang with us. Coming up next, much more as we go to Italy. Wouldn't you like to take a trip to Italy? I'm on board. I'm in. How about you?
4: 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Hi, I'm Dr. Mitch. Since most chronic diseases have inflammation, our optimized curcumin seems to be a perfect addition to any nutritional program. It makes sense to me that preventing or reducing inflammation is a key component to our overall health. The Mayo Clinic found that curcumin can decrease swelling and inflammation, has antioxidant properties, and research suggests that curcumin can prevent cancer, or at least slow the spread of cancer, and in many instances make chemotherapy more effective. It protects our healthy cells even from radiation. 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

0: Wow, I'm taking you to Tuscany. Imagine being on a vineyard in Italy. Oh, I want to be there right now with Steve Perillo. Do you know who he is? Of course you do. Third generation Italy travel expert, and he's going to share the latest off-season detours and how to make the most of your Italian vacation. Oh, I want to go. It's the one place I haven't been. Steve, thanks so much for coming on.
1: You're the right person. Oh, no, I guess I'm the right person to talk to. Let's set up your trip, Kate.
0: Yeah, absolutely. We're going to do it. I'm serious. I looked at your trips. They're amazing. So why is the off-season a great time to visit Italy and Europe in general, and how can travelers make the most of it?
1: Yeah, the off-season has a lot going for it because Italy has become massively popular. So September is the busiest month now, and the summer is very busy. And the prices go up. So that's why the off-season has always been this secret that everyone in the business knows about. It goes from November to March, and the prices are almost in half for airfare and hotels. And the weather, for instance, right now I'm in Tuscany in the middle of January, and it's 56 degrees out. So the weather is very mild, and so it's great touring weather. And the best reason of all is that the crowds are way, way down in the off-season, so there's not so many lines, and you get to really see everything leisurely. It's a wonderful time of year.
0: And, you know, now we're swinging into, that's great, and I just scribbled that down, and I hope everyone else is doing that too, November to March. Why is 2026, Steve, such a remarkable time to explore Italy?
1: It's remarkable because Italy really spiffed up the country for the Jubilee last year. The Jubilee was a monster year with 100,000 extra visitors each day. It's a Catholic thing, but it's a nationwide celebration. And then the Olympics are happening in a few weeks. But by March, everything's going to quiet down. There'll be less people, but you'll have all the benefits of all the improvements they made in the country, the rail system, pedestrian walkways, cleaning up everything, no scaffolding everywhere. It's just a perfect year to go with less crowds. 2026.
0: So you go in 2026 and then you want to maximize your time because a lot of people have a limited amount of time. So how can the people listening to us, the travelers, best maximize that time in Italy with those experiences on the limited vacation days?
1: Yeah, I was thinking about Italy this morning. They've been going for 2,500 years on this rampage of architecture and art and unbelievable creativity. There's 4,000 museums here. There's 100,000 churches. So what are you going to see, and how are you going to do it, and how are you going to choreograph this trip on your own? It's almost impossible. So it may be self-serving, but Perillo Tours, we've been doing this for 80 years, arranging curated, choreographed trips to Italy. So anyone can book a hotel or a train, but to make a sequence of 8 days of seeing the sights, of relaxing, of having great food and authentic experiences, that's hard to do. A typical day we have, we'll go to the Vatican Museum early in the morning, and then we'll take a break, and then we'll have a cooking class and learn how to make pasta from scratch. So those are the kind of things you can do with a professional tour operator or a great travel advisor. So that's the way I would go. I would get help with your trip.
0: Sounds good to me. Where can we go to find more, Steve, more?
1: We're Perillo Tours at PerilloTours.com, and we would love to hear from you, Kate, and all of your listeners.
0: Sounds good to me. Oh, I could go there right now. Steve, thanks so much.
1: Thank you. Ciao. Buongiorno.
0: Ciao, indeed. Who doesn't want to go to Italy? I don't know. But if you make a bucket list for me, I would have it at the top of the list right now to go to that Amalfi Coast, to go see that slice of history there from Rome to Pisa to the Colosseum. I mean, you name it. I just had a cousin that went for 2 weeks, and the pictures were just astonishing, just so much of history. You know, that's the difference. When you look at the U.S., and we're celebrating 250, and you look at places like Italy and so much of that history there, it's really cool to see the treasures that they have from thousands of years. And it also makes you understand and realize and even appreciate more what a young country we are. And what I loved about where I grew up is I felt like I was walking in history because I grew up right outside of the seat of Liberty. I mean, right outside of where the Liberty Bell was and Independence Hall. We used to go by Independence Hall almost every single day. My first job in broadcasting was at KYW, which was a big CBS heritage station, still is, and it's in Independence Mall. So it's right there. You walk on the cobblestones, you go by Betsy Ross's house, you go by the you go by the Liberty Bell, and just every single time I'd think, wow, this is so, so cool. And that just hammers that point home, I think, a little bit. All right, how about something good?
2: Tell me something good.
0: Actually, this is pretty incredible. If you found $30,000 in cash in a bathroom, in a little fanny pack, would you try to find the owner? Would you take it to the police station? What would that be like for you? Would you just walk away with it? Would you debate it? Well, so check this out. A Florida man walks into a Wawa bathroom in Palm Beach County carrying a fanny pack that had proceeds from selling his Pokemon collectibles, and he had $30,023 in cash. He was going to use the money to help pay for a medical procedure for his sister. But after he left Wawa and he was driving to Coral Springs, he realized he left that pack stuffed with cash in the bathroom. When he returned to the convenience store, the bag was gone. He called the Riviera Police Department that day, asked the officers to open a grand theft investigation and search for the fanny pack of the man who took it. He said he thought he was absolutely screwed, is how he said it. Officers identified the suspect a few days later, called him. He said he had been trying to return the money to the owner. So the man, Luis Salazar, said that after finding the fanny pack on this handicap bar in the bathroom, he searched the parking lot. He looked all over the place. He remembered the man had curly hair and was wearing beige sandals, blue jeans, and a white shirt. So he recognized the sandals when he returned the fanny pack to him at the police station and said, "This is yours." And, of course, the owner said, "You're a lifesaver." And he said he never considered keeping the money. I love what he said. $30,000 is great, but it's not mine to keep. He said he works in construction. He said, I like to earn my money. He wanted to make sure it got to the right person. How about that? I don't know. I think there's some applause for that. Yeah, he didn't spend one dime. I mean, yeah, he was hoping he'd find identification cards. He looked through the bag. I mean, so of course he knew there was a ton of money in it. But, and he said he didn't trust the Wawa employees or the police to find the owner. So he was trying frantically to locate the person himself. And that's very, very cool that, you know, that happened. And they even offered to buy him dinner, all that kind of stuff, and wanted to give him a little reward. He didn't even want it, so good for him. I love, love, love hearing those kinds of, I love hearing those kinds of stories for sure. All right, are you celebrating a birthday today or tomorrow? If you are, happy birthday to you. We got some really interesting birthdays, celebrity style this time. Yes, celebrating a birthday is Mike Myers. He's 63 years old. When you think of Mike Myers, what do you think of? I mean, there's so many things you could point to. Wayne's World, Austin Powers, Shrek, Cat in the Hat. When you think of him playing the title character in that, I mean, the list is pretty long, I would say. He's so, so funny. Even his supporting roles are hilarious, what he's done. Just a very funny comedic timing, you know, deal that he possesses. Another one of those Canadian-American actor comedy dudes that has definitely, definitely nailed it. So, wow, 63 years old. And even in, he was in David O. Russell's comedy Amsterdam. He was good in that one, too. But there's very few things that I would find that he wasn't good in. Octavia Spencer is 56 years old. She tells a great story about being, you know, they're always starving actors. They go to Hollywood, they have 5 cents in their pocket and are just trying to go on auditions and all that stuff. And she was somewhere, you know, in Hollywood, stuck on a road somewhere where she broke down. And the person who stopped to help her and was trying to get help for her and really stuck in there and was helping turned out to be Keanu Reeves. And he was already famous. So she wasn't. She did go on to become famous. She was in A Time to Kill. Remember that in the mid-90s? Then she was in that breakout film for her, The Help, for sure. She won an Academy Award for Best Supporting Actress for The Help. She was in she's been in just a ton of other things. She was in the sitcom Mom. She's was in Hidden Figures, if you remember that. She's been in various television shows and obviously in the movies too as well. So if you're celebrating a birthday, again, we wish you the happiest of birthdays for sure. Coming up next, it's your turn as we go to the mailbag and the pre-market bell.

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2: 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News Talk 830 WCCO in Minneapolis. Kate, so what's up with the attacks, the U.S. attacks on Iran? I just saw something about it, but I didn't hear what happened. I mean, was it in Tehran or was this around the Strait of Hormuz? Yeah. So what happened on Monday, specifically, the U.S. sank two Islamic Revolutionary Guard Corps ships. They were trying to lay mines in Hormuz, in the Strait. And Iran responded by launching surface-to-air missiles at U.S. planes. So then there were American attacks on missile launchers near Bandar Abbas. And what the word is from CENTCOM, Central Command, is that we got to defend our forces, but we're using restraint during the ongoing ceasefire. Now, what also is interesting, I'm going to throw in this caveat, too, is Marco Rubio, the Secretary of State, who is traveling to India, said that it's going to be open on Tuesday one way or another. The Strait needs to be open, unimpeded, no tolls. That needs to happen immediately as soon as anything's agreed to. So he's saying that that is close. So it's just this delicate dance. With the ceasefire, you know, the ceasefire has had the hostilities and tensions since it started on, what was it, April 8th, if you think about that. Yeah. But that blockade is the killer. That is the killer thing. All right, let's go to this one. Patrick listening to us, WGCH 1490 AM, Greenwich, Connecticut. Kate, how about my Knicks? Born and bred. I'm a New York City boy living in Connecticut. And I remember I used to listen to you on The Fan. So congratulations to you in doing what you're doing now. But I cannot stand the excitement of seeing the Knicks finally, after all the frustration, so close, finally closing the deal and doing it. With an exclamation point, I'm not surprised. I didn't think the Cavs were going to get much wiggle room at all from New York. But Jalen Brunson is becoming legendary. Unbelievable watching him. But just the whole crew, I have to say, as a lifelong Knicks fan, it's finally good to see them back since they haven't been there in

0: so long. It's a drought, baby, but now it is raining. And let's hope it continues through the finals. I can't wait, and I think I'm going to get a couple of tickets. It's looking that way for me to see at least one of the games. Wow, well, good for you. That would be that'd be a seat to have, right? For the at the Garden for the finals, depending on who they play. It doesn't matter who they play, but having a seat to it, yeah. I mean, look, New York was just, they did just gobble up pretty much the Cavaliers, and especially in this last one. They had a 29-point lead in the first half. They were up by 19 at the halfway point, and they won by 37. I mean, do we need to say any more than that? They did put the exclamation point, as you say, for sure on that. All right, this one is from Larry, who's listening to us, WVLK 590 AM and 97.3 FM in Lexington, Kentucky. Kate, just a shout out to you. Glad to hear you're a horsewoman. I heard the tail end of you talking to somebody and talking about the fact that your family was in horse racing, that you have two cousins who are trainers, and you were talking about horse racing, of course, the Triple Crown and the things that happened at the Preakness, and then I guess heading into Belmont. You know, horse racing lately has really, really had a rough time because of so many other interests out there, because, you know, it thrives, let's face it, it thrives on the parimutuel wagering, and it's an expensive sport, needless to say, and it looked like it was dying a slow death, but perhaps the plans of burying horse racing were overrated and inflated. Let's just say that, right? I like that. Let's just say that. Yeah, I mean, it's one of those sports you think about. I mean, watching Golden Tempo and in the Kentucky Derby just was just an incredible thing to see. And you know, the stories, and to me, it's always about the stories and what happens behind the scenes, and being around horses, spending some time around horses, not a lot, like just different pieces of my life. I mean, they're just beautiful animals, just absolutely incredible. And what will happen at the Belmont on the 6th? It's going to be interesting. Let's put it that way. It's, you know, again, you know, you throw up your hands and say, okay, what's this? Who's going to do what? Who's got the mounts? What's happening? You know, there's so much to that. In fact, we'll do a preview of it heading into the race. I'll tell you that, because I've had a couple people ask me about it. What I think's going to happen in the next one? And you're right, my second cousin, John Service, had the horse, was the trainer for Smarty Jones, and they came so close. They lost the Triple Crown by a nose. That is really, really close when you talk about how close was it. It was just that close. All right, this one is from Keith, listening to us, News Talk, 1040 AM, WHBO, of course, in Tampa Bay, Florida. And he says, Kate, wow, you know, the one virus on the cruise ship, then the Ebola thing. I don't know. I mean, the fact that we're sending some people into these kind of quarantined areas, I mean, thank goodness. But it is quite scary when you think of viruses, isn't it? I think our minds go to COVID or go to some other things that have happened, and it's it is scary. Anything that could possibly leak in, especially, and you were describing, and I happened to catch that show where you were describing this particular strain of Ebola, which makes it much more hard to treat because there is no way to really, really treat it. There's no differentiator, and that to me is scary, and should be scary to anybody else out there when you think of Ebola. Yeah, I mean, the fact that the WHO chief says that the the outbreak will get worse when so many, but you know, we're talking about worlds away, but not worlds away, because it's a small world after all. So somebody goes there, gets it, doesn't know they have it, they're carrying it, and they could infect people in the U.S. and the area where they are. Could is the operative word. So the fact that anybody coming into Houston, coming into Atlanta, coming into other places where they're coming back from that territory and they have to go through an assessment is a really, really good thing. And the global risk, while it's high in the areas in the Congo and Uganda, it's not high outside of those areas. But there are U.S. travelers who have recently been there, and that's the concern. So tracing that and funneling the people returning to the U.S. to those places, to the Dulles, to in Virginia, they got to be screened for the symptoms, asked about where they were, the possible exposure, all of that. And having that happen in Atlanta, like I said, and having that happen in Houston makes complete sense, right? Track it, track it, track it. That's what you do. All right, thanks for all the emails. Time for the pre-market bell. Yeah, so after a day off for the markets because of Memorial Day, of course, and now things rocking open again, oil is down. Oil is at $91.97 right now. Dow futures are up 0.61%. S&P futures up 0.63%. NASDAQ futures up 0.80%. Woohoo! All right, it's going to be an interesting short week on the market, that's for sure. Thanks to all of you for listening to this hour of the show. Also, the Minnesota 2, Jason and Daniel, for their excellent work on the technicals, as always. Remember to make it count, my friends. This is the way.
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2: 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Ran right into the side of the saloon.
1: Well, if Jeffro can't do it, neither should you. 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
6: NBC News Radio. I'm Michael Kastner. NASA will today outline plans to build a moon base. In a statement, the agency says it intends to share moon base plans and highlight progress toward a sustained presence on the lunar surface. NASA is building off the success of the recent Artemis II mission around the moon with its ambitious plan to create a permanent base. The U.S. military has carried out what it is calling self-defense strikes against Iranian missile launch sites and naval assets near the Strait of Hormuz, according to U.S. Central Command. More from Mark Mayfield.
7: CENTCOM spokesman Timothy Hawkins told CNN that the action was taken to protect U.S. personnel from imminent threats posed by Iranian forces. He said the strikes targeted missile positions as well as Iranian boats attempting to lay naval mines in the area. Hawkins added that U.S. forces are defending their troops while exercising restraint during the ongoing ceasefire. I'm Mark Mayfield.
6: Texas voters will head to the polls in the Republican primary runoff for the U.S. Senate today. The contest pits incumbent Senator John Cornyn and State Attorney General Ken Paxton. Cornyn had this to say.
8: I think Ken Paxton's flaws and the baggage he brings to the general election is going to be exploited to the fullest by James Tallarico and by Democrats.
6: Last week, President Trump announced his endorsement of Paxton, turning the race on its head. Officials say there's no longer a risk of catastrophic explosion at a chemical tank in Southern California. The incident began Thursday at a GKN aerospace facility where Orange County fire officials reported a vapor release.
9: We still have a fire concern or a small explosion concern, and we have a leak concern. This incident is still dynamic.
6: Michael Kastner, NBC News Radio.
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0: are headed to the NBA Finals. They'll play either the Oklahoma City Thunder or could it be the San Antonio Spurs? We'll see, as that series is tied at 2 apiece. The U.S. conducted defensive attacks on Iranian targets. Huge news. I'm Kate Delaney. First, we swing into the rundown here at the top of the show on America Tonight. Before we head into what's happening in the Middle East, it all was on Monday about reflecting and honoring those who gave their lives so we could live the life that we live in future generations through all the wars and all the sacrifices that were made. Today, or Monday rather, the president was at Arlington National Cemetery. Here are his words.
1: Today, here at Arlington, a very special place that housed burial grounds, battlefields across the country and around the world, we unite in solemn observance with reverent hearts. We honor those who fell so that our republic might stand, those who died so that our nation could live, those who gave up their sacred light on earth, so that the sublime light of American freedom would shine forever and ever. This Memorial Day, we salute them, we exalt them, and we thank them for all that we have and for all that they gave. They gave everything.
0: They certainly did. Meanwhile, here's what's happening with Iran. The U.S. did conduct strikes. Tensions were high on Monday. The U.S. sank two Islamic Revolutionary Guard Corps ships trying to lay mines in the Strait of Hormuz. Iran then responds by launching surface-to-air missiles at U.S. planes, which then, in turn, put American attacks on missile launchers as a response near Bandar Abbas. Also, then what happens, according to U.S. CENTCOM, is we had to protect our troops, and we do this as we also force on using restraint during the ongoing ceasefire. In the meantime, what you have is you have Marco Rubio, who's been in India for several days, who says that the Strait of Hormuz will be opened one way or another.
2: And it takes the Iranian system a little while longer to get back. The president's not going to make a bad deal. He's just not.
0: So you think about the ceasefire, that started April 8th. And in the days after the ceasefire was announced, the U.S. sailed two warships through the Strait of Hormuz. So that was looking good, and started to clear sea mines with underwater robots. Then it also began a blockade of Iranian ports and coastal areas, which has cut off Iran's oil shipments and piled on the financial pressure on the regime. So we are in a ceasefire, even though there's been this escalation that's happened on Monday and the strikes on those mine-laying boats, which were considered to be defense actions. So that's happening. And now you also have the conversation about a breakthrough. Could there be some kind of a breakthrough? So the president had indicated on Monday that talks aimed at producing a longer ceasefire had been pretty productive, but warned that he was willing to order more strikes if he had to. He said negotiations with the Islamic Republic of Iran are proceeding nicely. It'll only be a great deal for all or no deal at all. Back to the battlefront and shooting, but bigger and stronger than ever before. Nobody wants that. And he emphasized nobody wants that. He posted that Monday on his social media platform. So the key thing is destroying the enrichment process in the effort to make nukes, to turning it to dust, if you think about it, the uranium, of course. And will that happen on site versus we want it? And that was what was laid down before. So there, is there progress or not? I mean, a progress toward a deal to end the war with Iran, I would say, would have to be somewhat slowed because of the nuclear program again. Right. And then, of course, Tehran wants financial relief. They want money. So it's a little bit of a slowdown after a weekend that started pretty optimistically. But for sure, there's not going to be a rush to conclude an agreement that's not right. So I would say that we're still in that stage of we'll see. We'll see. If the deal is not palatable, it doesn't work, it's not happening. No matter what, no matter how much it is killing the oil markets, no matter how much it is killing American consumers who are feeling the pain across the board because of what has had happened with companies passing on extra fees in many cases because of the prices they're paying for diesel and to truck things in and all the kinds of things that, you know, that happen. And that, so that's pretty much where we are at this point. All right. Other things that are going on and big concern, I think because of COVID, there is a little bit of fear when it comes to any kind of, you know, virus, when you talk about the hantavirus on the ships, on the one ship, and then there was U.S. passengers there. When you talk about some Americans being in the areas where the Ebola outbreak is. So this Ebola outbreak in the Democratic Republic of Congo and Uganda, is getting worse. There's more than 900 cases, 220 deaths have been reported. And there have been five travel-related cases and a death in Uganda. What is the U.S. doing for people who are coming back to the U.S.? There has to be tests. So U.S. passport holders and U.S. nationals returning to the U.S. from three countries will be funneled to Dulles Airport in Virginia to be screened for symptoms and interviewed about possible exposure. Also, enhanced screening efforts started at Hartsfield-Jackson in Atlanta. That happened Saturday. And then on Tuesday, late on Tuesday, this is going to happen at George Bush Intercontinental Airport in Houston. So any permanent residents who have been in any of the three countries, which will be South Sudan, would also be there, the DRC, Uganda, and the South Sudan. Any of the people that have been in those three countries over the last 21 days are barred from entering the U.S. temporarily. And there are teams on the ground in the outbreak zones assisting with response, tracing, the things that you have to do, treatment centers, infection prevention and control. All of that so important with the challenges that you get when Ebola becomes the outbreak that it's become, because people get displaced, there's distrust outside of some of the local populations, all the things that one could imagine. All right, just how close was the Indy 500? What happened at the Coca-Cola? We're going to tell you all about that coming up.
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0: Astros combine for a no-hitter versus the Rangers. It's Major League Baseball's first since 2024. But before we get there in the man cave, a couple of other things, including what happened at the rain-soaked Coca-Cola 600. And this, of course, comes in a very emotional time for everybody who is watching this because of the death, the shocking death of Kyle Busch at 41 years old. Daniel Suarez won the race, and here's what he said.
1: It's been a very tough week. You know, Kyle, he was a special man. Every win is special, but definitely this one has a special flavor because of Kyle. This one is for him. For Kyle, for Samantha, for Braxton, for Lennox, for all his family. And to be able to win this race for him is unbelievable.
0: Yeah, I mean, just such a challenging week for sure. And just so many things pour in to, you know, talk about Kyle, and they had billboards all over the place and had just remembrances of him and whatnot. But the race goes on. Daniel wins, you know, Daniel Suarez wins, and then mentions him over and over again and knew him well, like all the other drivers did, as competitors and whatnot. And just, again, so many heavy, heavy hearts. Also in auto racing, the 2026 Indianapolis 500, mentioning this at the top, because Felix Rosenquist edged out David Malukas in a photo finish. Yeah, with the closest in the race history. Think about how many Indy 500s, 110, in fact, the closest ever on the bricks. So, yeah, the 34-year-old kissing the bricks at the Indianapolis Motor Speedway for the first time after waiting for that opportunity. 0.0233 seconds. Figure out what that is. That's the slimmest margin in the history. The last second lead change was the 70th of the day. So another Indy 500 record. How about that? And the winner began the day in fourth place, but then got really aggressive, and that aggression paid off in a very, very big, big way. All right, let's go to the NBA. Oh, I bet the Cavaliers wish they had more shoot-arounds before a big game, because they pretty much face-planted. They just did. Or were the Knicks just that good? The Knicks swept the Cavaliers. Nobody, except for the Knicks fans that were there, was excited about that at Rocket Arena. 130-93, the final score. They just had them right from the start. So New York is back in the finals for the first time since 1999. Karl Anthony Towns, 19 points, 14 boards. And the Knicks just routed them just right there from the very, very beginning. All but one of the Knicks' wins were by double digits, with an average margin of victory of 23.7 points. And, I mean, the Knicks pulled their starters with seven and change left, and a 35-point lead. And you had, there was a lot of Knicks fans that got the tickets, and they were screaming, Knicks in four, Knicks in four. They probably outnumbered, it sounded like that, Cleveland fans. And, you know, even some diehard celebrity made the trip. Spike Lee, Tracy Morgan, Timothy Chalamet, they were all there to watch. I mean, the Knicks dominated in second chance points. They outscored the Cavs 32-5. They had a 33-9 advantage in fast break points. I could go on and on, but you get it. New York's going to play the defending champion Oklahoma City Thunder or the San Antonio Spurs in the finals. That is tied in the West, 2-2, game 5 in Oklahoma City on Tuesday night. So either the Thunder or Spurs are going to have a home court advantage when the finals start on June 3rd because of a better regular season record. So how about this? It's going to be the Knicks' third appearance in the finals since winning their last title in 1973. So did you hear what I said? Third appearance in the finals since 1973. Wow. They lost in seven games to Houston in 94 and in five to San Antonio in 1999. How about that? Lots of excited people in New York, or Knicks fans in other places of the country, too. NBA, we move from that to baseball. The crack of the bat. All right, so the crack of the bat, I got to talk about this one. Wow, what a game by the Astros. The Astros blanked the Rangers in Arlington, Texas. 9-0, pick up their 24th. But the real story is the fact that you have a no-hitter. So you had relievers that combined with a starter that delivered that 17th regular season no-hitter in Houston Astros history. You had Christian Walker and Yordan Alvarez, who homered, to, you know, because they had the offense there, too. It was the first no-hitter in the majors since the Chicago Cubs starter and relievers combined for a 12-0 win over Pittsburgh. That was in 2024. It's always a big, big deal, of course, when that happens. So congratulations to them. The a no-hitter is exciting, right? And the combination of everybody getting it done, for sure. The Dodgers now have racked up 34 wins in their quest to have a three-peat for getting into the World Series and winning it. But we're a far cry from that. 5-3 over the Rockies. Part of what happened here is Freddie Freeman doubled in the go-ahead run in a four-run seventh inning. So they rallied to beat the Rockies because they were behind. They were in a little bit of a hole. The Dodgers were 1-for-9 with runners in scoring position until they broke out late against the Rockies bullpen for their 18th comeback win of the season. To me, that's when it's exciting, when you know when your back's against the wall and you can just dig it out, right? Okay, a couple of others that I know that you will care about in this audience. I know we got Card fans. Brewers got the best of the Cardinals, though. 5-1 out of Milwaukee. And part of what happened there is that Jacob Mizorowski had just incredible pitches. He matched a career high 12 strikeouts and carried a no-hitter, actually, into the sixth inning. So the Brewers knock off the Cardinals, like I said, 5-1 on Monday. 57 pitches, 100 miles, at least 57 pitches of at least 100 miles an hour. That's tough. Try to hit that, right? Wait, where did the ball go? I can't even see it. It's not looking like a watermelon today, that's for sure. So he was working his magic, and that's what made it so tough. The Nationals got the better of the Guardians for sure, because they crushed them 10-2, the final score. Phillies blanked the Padres. They're on the first of their road trip, their first series of the road trip on the West Coast. And Kyle Schwarber struck again at Petco Park. It's one of his favorites. Major league hitting 21st homer. And boy, he lined a full count changeup from Griffin Canning and slammed it onto the party deck at the right field wall with one out in the first inning. Boy, that helps, isn't it? When you get the run support right in the very beginning of the game, right in those early frames, that makes it a little bit easier as you carry the load deeper into it. The Yankees beat the Royals 4-3 at Kauffman Stadium in Kansas City. The Reds and the Mets tangled. Reds got the better of the Mets at Flushing 7-2. Part of the story here was Nick Lodolo won for the first time in four starts since returning from a blister. He has thrown some really good stuff. I saw some highlights of this. Mets star Juan Soto missed his second straight game because of illness, And fellow outfielder Tyrone Taylor left with a right hip problem after grounding out in the sixth inning. He's got to have an MRI. He's probably headed to the injured list. Few other games that I can throw at you real quickly here include the Pirates getting by the Cubs 2-1. The Orioles knock off the Red Hot Rays 9-7. Got a lot of Twins fans in this audience. White Sox in Chicago at Wright Field, knocking off the Twins 3-1. Part of the story there, again, it goes to that runs in the pitching. You already know this. Drew Romo connected for a nice, sweet long ball for Chicago. Part of the story there. All right, hang with us. Jim Eagles next.
2: 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It protects our healthy cells even from radiation. 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

0: I'm so pleased to introduce you to Jim Eagles. He's had such an interesting life, and he's dealing with something that a lot of people deal with when it comes to healthcare, and you have a spouse, and he finds himself in that situation with his wife who has Parkinson's. But he's had, like I said, such an interesting life where he started off, I'll say, in the working world as a paper boy. And I know what that's like because I deliver papers. And then it's funny because it led to the Paperboy Chronicles, which is a really fun, fun book. And the stories in it are just flat out hilarious. And of course, we thank him for this. And he served in the military. So, Jim, thank you so much for coming on.
1: Thank you for having me, Kate.
0: Let's talk about growing up. What was life like growing up?
1: You know, growing up for me, I have all fond memories, except when my mother and father were divorced. My mother was married three times, and we were grew up in Queens, and she just kept marrying. You know, my father and her had two children. And then she married another fellow and we moved to Florida. And there was one child, my younger sister, Jody, who was in the book. And then she divorced Joe and she married a man named Arthur. And he had four children from a previous marriage and they proceeded to have six more. So there was 12 of us all together. And Arthur was a milkman in Queens. And if he wasn't a milkman, I doubt that we would have had milk.
0: So wow.
1: It was an interesting thing. I was in the middle of the 12. So I got to see a lot of how life works and learn how to get along with people up and down the chain, so to speak. So that was interesting. And of course, we were poor. There was no all of the people that came back from the war. They got married, they had kids, and the kids were an addendum to the family. You know, they weren't doted on like today's children are because they were dealing with their own issues. You know, they were either alcohol was prevalent in the war, and that's how they coped. It's still to a large degree, but they didn't have a definition for post-traumatic stress syndrome. Half of the guys came back with that, and they didn't even know it. So when children came along, they were brushed to the side, and you had to fend for yourself. So you made your own life, so to speak.
0: Yeah, and when you talk about that family, talk about having to deal with it. I love how you said that you learned how to get along up and down the chain because of where you were. And talk about blended families. Now there's books about blended families and stepchildren and all of that. But you were one of the originals because you really had to deal with it on all kinds of levels and even moving in the middle of that.
1: That's true. And the ethnicity of different things. My father was 100% Greek and my stepfather, Arthur, was 100% Welsh. And so, you know, different
0: cultures
1: of looking at life, you know.
0: Yeah, absolutely. So tell me about being a paper boy. What happened there?
1: Well, when I was 11 and a half, I decided that I'd like to try to earn money. Money was always tight in our family. And so you didn't have any. You didn't realize that you were poor because everyone around you was in the same circumstance. But I said, gee whiz, I'd like to try to earn my own money. And I got this paperboy route. I was a little bit young. You're supposed to be 12. I was 11, a little, almost 12. And it was like the world opened up to me. I had my own money. My mom didn't say, hey, Jim, you need to contribute. I did help my mom, but I mean, it was $15 a week, but it was a world to me. I almost thought of writing a book titled Everything I Learned About Business, I Learned as a Paperboy. And when I think about it, it's so true. You learn that the customer is always right until the customer is not worthy of being a customer anymore. You know, you had to make those decisions and you had to make sure that your booking was, you know, all together. You had to make sure your accounting was right. We paid for the papers on Monday. If you didn't collect, you're on the hook for the money. That was you. So you're a real business person, and you had to make sure that you presented yourself correctly when you made your collections. That if the customer said, "I don't want it on the stoop, I want it in my mailbox," yes, sir, that's where you're going to get it, in the mailbox. So it was a great job in that respect, that you learned how to deal with people and how to satisfy their needs and what that meant to you. You know, at the end of the week, you noticed it. Oh, wow. He gave me an extra dollar this week because I put it in his mailbox. Things like that. And of course, I became the station master, which is the guy that comes in earlier on Saturday nights and inserts all of the advertisements for Sunday papers, and in charge of making sure all of the routes get delivered. So if the route was open where there wasn't a paper boy to deliver it, I was the paper boy that delivered it. And we were in a area of Queens that was a dicey area in some areas, but not so bad in others. Right in Springfield Gardens, it was an area in transition. It was a white community going to a black community, and South Jamaica, we serviced South Jamaica, Queens. So I had to deliver some of those routes, and I had to learn how to get along. So it was really a lot of fun. I had to train new paper boys and learn how to control my money and how to, so it really set me up for success in the future.
0: Did you mostly do this on bike? Were you on bike when you
1: Oh,
0: delivered?
1: yeah, it was a bike. We were an afternoon route after school, but on Sunday mornings, people wanted their paper before 9 a.m. So 6 days a week, we delivered in the afternoon. And on Sunday mornings, it was an early morning delivery. I get up at 2 o'clock in the morning and go to the press office and insert the papers on Saturday night, and we'd start delivering 6, 7 o'clock in the morning.
0: Wow. How many, when you were put in charge of it and at such a young age, you had to feel responsibility. It's as you said, the things you learned from being in that business. How many people were you in charge of?
1: I guess we had 20, 25 paper boys in that franchise.
0: Wow.
1: I remember what we had about 3,000 daily papers, and my route was 80 papers during the week and 120 on Sundays. Some people only receive the press as they do today. Some people only receive the Times on Sunday. So usually you had a bigger route and the paper was bigger. So Sunday was a tough day.
0: It's interesting. Did you ever think it would come full circle and then you'd end up writing this book called The Paperboy Chronicles?
1: I never did actually think I'd write about it. I graduated college at age 75. I went back to school when I retired. My grandchildren were getting older. My daughters both have their master's degrees. One teaches physics, the other's a social worker in a school district. And my grandkids were getting old enough to think about Papa. Louise and I, my wife, we made sure that we were a very big part of our grandchildren's lives when they were younger. So as they grew and they understood the world, we didn't want I didn't want them to think that Grandpa's a dummy. He doesn't have a college degree. And I wanted to challenge myself and see if I could do it. So I found UMass at Amherst, a well-respected school. And they have a university without walls. And I went to school. And I graduated with a 3.67 GPA. And the last class I took was an optional class called creative writing. And that was the genesis for all my writing. I never thought I would be a writer because I was always a bad speller. And I'm still a terrible speller. But thankfully, somebody invented spell check.
0: No kidding. Wow, to go back to school, that's inspiring. Was it fun for you? Was it kind of intimidating at first, or what was that like?
1: At first, it was a little intimidating. The culture on college campuses 5 years ago, and I'm sure to a degree this year, is a little different than it is in the business world. So you have to adjust to that. And I'm listening to people talking that are in their early 20s to 30s. And here I am, in my mid 70s. So our perspective on life was different. But it was challenging, but interesting. But it's fun, you know. It was challenging myself. And a lot of this stuff is peer review, so I had to review other children, other students' work, and that was an important part of it. How to do that without hurting feelings, you know, and do it, and yet get a positive response. So yeah, it was great. It was a lot of fun.
0: How long did it take you to get that degree?
1: 3 years.
0: Wow.
1: Yeah.
0: And but you got a bachelor's.
1: I got a bachelor's. Yep, bachelor's in interdisciplinary studies with an emphasis on business.
0: Wow.
1: My last class, I got an A in creative writing, and it was the genesis of my first novella called "Growing Up on the Appalachian Trail," a little story about a bear that doesn't want to leave home. It's a fantasy, brown bear, and he is tasked with carrying this artifact up the Appalachian Trail, which starts in Springer, Georgia, and ends in Katahdin, Mount Katahdin, Baxter State Park in Maine. And it's about his adventures going up.
0: And then from there, of course, it boomerangs into the Paperboy Chronicles. Tell us about that, because you have a main character, Eddie, and very much there has to be shades of you in it. You know, we're thinking of when it was 1960, all of that, and some of the things that you already told us. So
1: Oh,
0: did you,
1: it's absolutely autobiographical. You know,
0: yeah.
1: there were several reasons I wanted to write this book.
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0: we're back with Jim Eagles, and we're talking about Jim's life. So many interesting facets, Jim, no question about it. The Paperboy Chronicles, your book, it really is about you.
1: It is, in a large degree, autobiographical. And I said to myself, if this book actually gets printed, I have kind of like, you know, I'm immortal. My story is immortal. So that was a fun way to think of things. And then I said, you know, I can tell my grandkids and their grandkids how it was to grow up in the 60s and how we looked at life then and the things that are so different because communication was so different in 1960 than what it is today. You know, we didn't have faxes, we didn't have cell phones, we didn't have the internet. So, I mean, it was just so different. And I think we grew up a lot faster. Children today, at least in affluent or upper middle class to upper middle class families, the children grow up slower because they're sheltered. And sometimes I wonder if that sheltering is not a double-edged sword, where are you doing more damage than you are helping your child, you know? Because at some point, children have to face the real world. And your mom and dad may not be as cruel as your boss. So,
0: boy, that's true, isn't it? Tell us a little bit more about the book. Eddie is a 13-year-old boy.
1: Eddie's a 13-year-old boy. His family is my family. He comes from a fractured family. And he's the station master of this office in Queens. They, like every other 13-year-old boy, sports is a very big thing in his life. And he's just realizing that there is a difference between boys and girls. So there's the coming of age type of thing, you know. And I wanted to write this because I find today, and I see it in my grandchildren, they're at a loss on how to negotiate the differences in the sexes. So I said, well, I wonder if I put how we did it in 1960, if it'll be a template for them to understand, oh, he wasn't very sure of himself either. He didn't know what to do, or she didn't know what to do, or this is how it worked back then. So that's one element in it. And back then, and I'm sure in different parts of the country today, there was racial tension. You know, there was the blending of white neighborhoods were becoming white and black neighborhoods. The black community were becoming legitimized with jobs that were good jobs, and they had economic power, and they wanted what we had, and they have every right to have it. But the schools were a melting pot, you know. So, and of course, when you're 13, the hormones are moving, and boys want to have a pecking order. It's just a natural thing. So you combine that pecking order, where do I stand in relation to my peers, with where do I stand in relation to this ethnicity that I have, it creates a pretty interesting dynamic. And that's part of it, too.
0: Yeah. And so really the book, too, I think it's, I was thinking this the other day.

0: It's a great gift, actually, because of the things that you learn, but from what kids don't know. It's like they don't know the history of that. You're right. What is a fax? What is that? They honestly don't know a lot of the history.
1: And very few books are written for tweens. I don't know if you know that terminology, but kids, let's say from 10 to 13, if you look, there's middle grade books, but they're usually for they stop around 10 years old. So there's a gap of communication, and I feel it's the most important age because that's when the kid goes from the chrysalis of childhood to becoming an adult, where especially girls, they grow up quickly. A girl in my book here, who was a girl I dated when I was 13, and my first girlfriend, I called her a rocket ship. In other words, she was 13 when we started dating, and 6 months later, she was 19.
0: The maturity level is different.
1: Yeah, and soon after we started becoming an item, she had little use for me, I was still riding a bike and she was dating guys with a car.
0: Wow. Yeah, different world. And now that you went down this path and you found that door that opened for you when you got your bachelor's degree, you go back at, what was it? Did you tell me 75? And you get the degree and you get creative writing as that course, that last course, and it opens this world, like I said to you. Does it make you want to write more?
1: Oh yeah, I've taken several classes with Gotham writers. I was actually going for an MLit class at University of Glasgow, but very disappointed. I got in, and it was a hard school to get into, but very disappointed with the curriculum after a year, and I dropped out. And I'm continuing to look. Maybe I will get my MFA. I'm thinking about University of British Columbia.
0: The other thing to talk about is what I mentioned at the very beginning. You mentioned your wife, so she was the heart of the, and probably still is, of the family. And then you find out she has Parkinson's. How did that happen? What was the diagnosis like?
1: Her sister had Parkinson's before her. Her sister died not of Parkinson's, but she had it for about 6 years before my wife had it. And I can't come to find out it runs in families. It does. So her sister died, and I had noticed that the relationship I had with my wife was changing. She was not as responsive. She was not as quick. And she began to have what we call the Parkinson's mask, the deadpan face. So we had her tested, and she did. She had the gene, and she had Parkinson's. So she started to receive medication, and it was mild at first. And now it's little more than 5.5 years since that diagnosis, and it's become full blown. I mean, she doesn't need a wheelchair yet. Her sister did at the end have to be in a wheelchair, but she takes slow steps, and sometimes her thoughts are not as clear. Sometimes they're crystal clear and very cognizant of everything. But it's the nature of it. And I knew that that was happening. I was going to be spending a lot more time at home. Even as a retired person, I would go out a lot. I had a lot of friends. I had social things. I'm a member of the U.S. Coast Guard Auxiliary, and I spend a lot of time volunteering. But I knew I'd spend a much more time at home with my wife, and that was one of the reasons I said, let me get my degree, and I can do that at home. And so, a couple of things that building blocks on one another. And here we are 5.5 years in, and we are in the same situation, 54 married years later. So it's a good thing.
0: And for you, how is it to shift for people listening, and many of them could find themselves in this situation, or maybe they are, how is it to shift into that role? I mean, how did you already described some of it where you were able to, you got to stay home, right? And you luckily you're able to do that.
1: Well, there's a lot of introspection going on. You have to ask yourself, What do I want out of life? What are my responsibilities? Here I have a woman that I'm married to for over 50 years, brought up my children, always honored me, always respected me, always allowed me to do the things that I wanted to do. In business, we didn't talk about the fact that I owned a coffee shop and that she was a waitress in my coffee shop. So I felt very much a responsibility and a desire to make sure that my wife was taken care of, because no one's going to take care of a loved one better than a loved one.
0: Oh, I could talk to Jim all night long. What an interesting man, for sure. To hear the rest of the interview with Jim, he was part of our Amazing Americans show that airs on the weekends across many of these great stations you're listening to right now. But you can go to Apple or Spotify, go to my show, Amazing Americans, and look up Jim Eagles. Thanks to all of you for listening to this show. Make it count, everybody.

0: Papa, why can't we telegraph while riding a horse?
1: Son, there ain't no one to blame but Jeffro. He was riding old Betsy the Stallion, tip-tapping away at his telegraph, when blam! Ran right into the side of the saloon.
0: Well, if Jeffro can't do it, neither should you. Don't text and drive.
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5: NBC News Radio. I'm Michael Kastner. NASA will today outline plans to build a moon base. In a statement, the agency says it intends to share moon base plans and highlight progress toward a sustained presence on the lunar surface. NASA is building off the success of the recent Artemis II mission around the moon with its ambitious plan to create a permanent base. The U.S. military has carried out what it is calling self-defense strikes against Iranian missile launch sites and naval assets near the Strait of Hormuz, according to U.S. Central Command. More from Mark Mayfield.
6: CENTCOM spokesman Timothy Hawkins told CNN that the action was taken to protect U.S. personnel from imminent threats posed by Iranian forces. He said the strikes targeted missile positions as well as Iranian boats attempting to lay naval mines in the area. Hawkins added that U.S. forces are defending their troops while exercising restraint during the ongoing ceasefire. I'm Mark Mayfield.
5: Texas voters will head to the polls in the Republican primary runoff for the U.S. Senate today. The contest pits incumbent Senator John Cornyn and State Attorney General Ken Paxton. Cornyn had this to say.
7: I think Ken Paxton's flaws and the baggage he brings to the general election is going to be exploited to the fullest by James Tallarico and by Democrats.
5: Last week, President Trump announced his endorsement of Paxton, turning the race on its head. Officials say there's no longer a risk of catastrophic explosion at a chemical tank in Southern California. The incident began Thursday at a GKN aerospace facility where Orange County fire officials reported a vapor release.
8: We still have a fire concern or a small explosion concern, and we have a leak concern. This incident is still dynamic.
5: Michael Kastner, NBC News Radio.
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0: Also welcome. It's time for another edition of Only in Monroe. I'm your guest, host, Stephen Colbert. Longtime viewers of Only in Monroe may remember that back in July of 2015, I filled in for the usual hosts, Michelle Bauman and Kehlani Rayrafko-Wilson. Still not sure how many people that is. Since I was last here in Monroe, Michigan, I spent 11 years as the primary host of The Late Show with Stephen Colbert on CBS, which came to an end last night. It's been an excruciating 23 hours without being on TV, so I am grateful to be able to be here on Monroe Community Media before they also get acquired by Paramount.
1: Okay. Hey, it was a long weekend, so there was more time for more f***ery. Oh, are we supposed to jingle Jody in?
2: Yeah.
3: Why?
1: Because I want you to feel special.
2: Jody never wants to appear on the camera.
3: I do not. That's what we're waiting for.
1: Close up, Lonnie. Close up on your beautiful wife.
3: No.
2: Extreme close up.
3: No. Oh. Ooh. Zoom vision.
1: All right. Everyone's got long weekend-itis.
2: Yep.
1: So, let's review, Chris. So, Stephen Colbert, he did a violent video of him throwing Colbert in a dumpster something. We're bombing around.
2: Donald Trump did that.
1: Okay. What else, Jody? What else? Sorry, this is my it's my review. It's Tuesday, isn't it?
3: There's peace in Iran. Wait.
1: Yes,
3: no,
1: we're bombing. We're rebombing Iran in the middle of the deal that was.
3: Mm-hmm.
1: Well, the military that we already destroyed in Iran, but we're rebombing them while Trump said the Iran peace deal is 95% done. He's not good with the math, is he?
3: No.
1: He fell asleep at Arlington National Cemetery during the and then he made an inappropriate joke, as you would think he would. Oh, he joked about, you might want to get the laugh track ready, Sean. He joked about not many people named Donald are buried here.
3: What?
2: I don't get it.
3: What does that mean?
1: I don't know. He's a draft dodger. I don't know. He was reading off the names of not many Donalds. Okay, and also he's going today for his,
3: third annual.
2: In the last 13 months.
3: Yes.
1: Okay. I don't think annual means what he thinks thinks it means.
2: Yeah. That tells me there's a problem.
3: Yes.
1: Did you see my post yesterday? I ran into Moby. I got back from San Francisco and I was hiking with Bonnie
2: Clyde.
1: Did
2: you share a steak?
1: Huh?
2: Did you share a steak with him?
3: No, he doesn't eat steak.
1: He is a vegan and an animal lover.
2: I didn't know.
1: I think he just stops to talk to Bonnie and Clyde, and just then he's forced into talking to me.
2: Okay.
3: Yeah.
1: But I called him my neighborhood Gandhi, because you know what? Perspective. He gave me a little hope, Jody. He was petting Bonnie and Clyde, and I was like, do you believe this show we're living through? And he goes, yeah, but it's a beautiful day. We have dogs, and he's old and sick, and he's going to die soon. I was like, thank you, Moby. Thank you.
2: That's actually kind of my attitude, but you never call me Gandhi.
1: But Moby said it, and Moby makes the rules.
2: You always say, you're not angry enough.
1: I was like, suddenly I walked away.
2: Right.
1: With a little pep in my step. Thank you, neighbor.
2: And then you run into Joel Stein, and he brings you right back
3: down. Right back down to earth. Yes, absolutely.
1: Total cynic.
3: Absolutely.
1: That guy. Buzzkill. I can't even cover. State senator got pepper sprayed.
2: That's a U.S. senator that got pepper sprayed.
1: Yeah, it was Andy Kim.
3: Yeah,
1: who was the one
3: senator,
1: that physically cleaned up the Capitol when he was a congressman. On January 6th. Oh, Kid Rock delivered the Pentagon's Memorial Day message, because of course he did.
2: Because why not?
3: We are just...
2: He's, did he serve? I don't think he served.
1: No,
3: no,
1: don't be ridiculous.
3: God, no.
1: Yeah, this is. Can I just say, my father and everybody else that served in World War II is rolling in their graves in Arlington.
2: Be careful with your elbow. You've been
3: doing that.
1: They're a little bony. I apologize. Clackety clack. Kid Rock delivered the official Department of Defense's Memorial Day speech.
2: Why not?
1: He stood behind a Pentagon podium with sunglasses, a zip-up hoodie, and a large chain douchetastic, as you know. And he said, keep on Kid Rocking in the free world. God bless you all. That he can't even... He steals Sweet Home Alabama. That's Neil Young's song, Rocking in the Free World. That's what he said to the troops. keep on kid rocking. Oh, God, he can't even.
2: I'm sure that's something he says at every concert, and he just brought it to the pen.
1: Yeah, well, Neil Young
3: is super classic.
1: Would like a word.
3: Yeah.
1: Yeah, right? Okay. I'm sorry. This would be the Memorial Day. Because, you know, holiday ones are my favorite statements from the bassinet. Oh, I'm sorry.
2: Yeah, you didn't.
1: Yeah, we're always a laughing stock, but that's fine. No. I forgot about that.
3: The parade is my favorite part.
1: So festive. I laugh at all the Democrats. Oh, that's his new thing.
3: Nobody knew the word dumb had a B in it.
1: Yeah, he's so dumb he doesn't know. He literally said, no one knows there's a B in the end of dumb.
3: Yeah, we do.
1: Yes, we do, dummy.
2: Dumby.
1: Okay. Yes, this is lovely. Holiday messages. I laugh at all the Democrats, rhinos, and fools who know nothing about the potential deal I'm making with Iran. It's more, once again, a pastiche of notions,
3: yes,
1: isn't it? It's not really a...
2: Yeah, and Iran was like, we have a deal. What? Huh?
3: Yeah, exactly.
1: And Iran's like, no.
3: No.
2: It's like, this is a 15th time. I'm keeping tally of the...
1: Isn't it reported that people are like, oh, that's just for a stupid domestic audience?
3: Yeah,
1: don't pay attention to these.
3: Don't pay attention to his tweets because that's just for
1: the press. Idiots. Just for idiots.
3: Yeah.
1: Right. Oh, God. Things I haven't even been negotiated yet. Weak and ineffective people like failed Senator Tom Tillis, soon out of office. Bill Cassidy just suffered a massive primary loss. And really bad Congressman Thomas Massie, a major sleazebag. You know, I just hear Walter the dog. I can't.
3: Yeah.
1: I don't even want to differentiate words anymore.
2: No.
1: It's just... Democrats again. They're bad. Oh, they're critical of every fantastic win I have. Which would those be?
2: Yeah.
1: Which fantastic wins would we talking about? At the gas pump?
2: What are his numbers now? Like 32?
1: Lowest
3: at
1: ever.
3: The best.
1: Lowest ever.
2: That's quite the win there, Donnie.
3: Yeah.
1: So much winning. So much winning. Yes, Andy dozed off.
3: What?
1: Where my mom and dad are buried. Okay, during a Memorial Day. Yeah, right. Oh, sorry. I punched my...
3: Now you actually hit it.
1: And
2: poor Sean over there.
3: Poor
1: sorry.
3: Sean.
1: I'm sorry.
3: He's got better ears than
1: I had three days off. I'm all discombobulated.
2: And you were in San Francisco.
1: Yes, I was.
3: Did you? You didn't leave your heart there?
1: Did I have an earthquake? Wow. Yes, I did. What? It's required when
3: TMI.
1: You go there.
3: TMI, all right. Young lady.
1: Listen.
2: But you deserve it.
1: Yes. I've had no life forever. Just give me my earthquakes in San Francisco. Okay, hey, so yes, we are, he's going to get, put more people in Arlington because of this stupid...
3: Oh, yeah.
1: Whatever he's...
3: Mm-hmm.
1: Yeah, the U.S. bombed Iranian targets. I thought we had decimated everything.
3: I thought we had, too.
1: Yeah. Okay. Including missile launch sites and boats trying to lay mines. They came just hours after the Iranian...
2: got all their boats.
1: Negotiators arrived in Qatar. So that's... We're just, you know, bombing our way to peace. As you can, that's a good time when you're in the middle of negotiating to start bombing because that makes people much more.
2: Why
1: know.
2: Is he bombing Iranian ships when I thought we already got all of the
1: right.
2: Iranian
1: I thought
2: ships?
1: They're at the bottom of the sea.
2: Yeah.
1: They're at
2: yeah.
1: the bottom of the sea with SpongeBob.
2: That seems like overkill if we're bombing them at the bottom of the sea.
1: Yeah.
3: And a waste of ammunition.
1: Did Aquaman enlist over the weekend?
3: It's a mistake. It's a waste of munitions to bomb things that are already at the bottom of the sea.
2: What, $1 million a piece?
3: At least, yeah.
1: They characterize the strikes as defensive. And said they'd been intended to protect our troops from threats posed by Iranian forces, which, as we mentioned, have already been decimated and yet still somehow are
3: working.
1: Right. Mm-hmm. The bombings come as Israel's planning to escalate its war on Lebanon. Yes, things are going very well. Iran has insisted that be part of the deal. It seems like, let me just review here. Carry the four divided by. Yeah, Trump said the deal is almost done. Iranian officials say no deal is imminent. The biggest points of contention, Strait of Hormuz and Iran's nuclear material. So nothing has been accomplished.
2: Nothing.
1: And they're in a way stronger position.
2: Yes.
1: We're in a way weaker position.
2: Right.
3: Yes.
1: Okay.
2: Gas prices are still high.
3: Yes.
1: Right. So other than the strait still not being open.
3: Which is open
1: still
3: before all
1: news.
3: This started.
1: Right. Mm-hmm. Right. Okay.
3: Mm-hmm.
1: Yeah. Oh, was this just Saturday?
2: There was a lot.
3: Yeah.
1: Yes.
3: I'm kidding.
1: He provided few details about the preliminary agreement on Saturday. Yeah, it's weird. Yeah,
3: shocker.
1: A little sketchy. Yeah. Which he said was largely negotiated. Have I ever mentioned, Jody, he is the absolute worst negotiator in the history of ever?
3: Yes.
1: Thank you, Sean. Thank you. Baby Bella's on vacation.
3: Yes, she is.
1: Yeah, and I'll be on vacation next week.
2: Right. Yes. Someone who...
1: Michael on Blue Skies fired as my publicist. He said, I was off this week. I am not off this week.
2: We never said that.
1: People are excited about Jody. She'll be here next week filling in for me.
3: Right. And then the following week for Chris.
1: Yes.
3: Right. I'll be very tired the following week after that.
1: Yes.
2: Because you've got your other shows.
3: I have so many
2: other real
3: shows. Yes, I have other shows.
1: People are very excited, including Ron in Wheeling, West Virginia, about Jody. It was his birthday. Mm-hmm. And he said, like Jody, I shall be 59. Mm. I like to think I am like Jody, except I'm the oldest child. I'm a male. I'm bald. I have two adult children. My mother isn't a comedy legend. I've never lived in Hawaii or California. I've never had caviar on the Concord. I've never married someone who could say politics power in a way most people would want it repeated in public. I never did a radio show in someone's spider-infested basement. I never met anyone who could bench press a Buick. I never met someone named Zella with a B. And my weight hasn't been in double digits since fourth grade. Other than that, you have a lot.
3: He's exactly like me.
1: Yes. He identifies.
3: Exactly.
1: My question is, could Jody please say I'm a nice guy who doesn't look a day over 65? I will also take comments from regular mooks if I need to, or I could wait till Tuesday for Jody on the show. Thank you for your attention. Screw it. Just say Ron is handsome and romantic and doesn't look a day over.
3: Ron, you are handsome and romantic and you don't look a day over 65.
1: All right. There you go.
2: He's been waiting his entire life to hear that from you.
3: All 59 years ago.
2: Yeah.
1: Okay, so the ceasefire, I was going to say, ceasefire, not so much.
2: Nope.
1: No, not so much with the ceasefire. Iran says it will not toll ships in the Strait of Hormuz, instead charging fees for, quote, environmental protection. And Senator Murphy said, no matter what deal they do, the war has effectively given control of the Strait to Iran.
2: Yes.
1: Yeah. What a masterclass in incompetence by Trump and his team.
3: Yep.
1: You and I couldn't this up any worse, Jody, if we were, let's just say, 7 or 8 glasses of Pinot Grigio and or Chardonnay in. We could still do a better deal than whatever.
2: First of all, you wouldn't have torn up the deal that Obama had.
3: Exactly.
1: Yes.
2: Start with that.
3: Yeah.
1: Yes. Trump screams at GOP critics of a Iran deal. Okay, Walter. Jesus. You know what? I think we're just going to do Walter. That's Trump said. You can spill it. It's all the same.
3: Yep.
1: Rhino. Oh, also, he posed on a rhino with a rifle. And
2: like a rhinoceros?
1: Yes.
3: Who?
1: Yeah, as if to say, you know, he will, you will be killed if you go against him, you know, Republicans.
2: Oh, an AI thing?
3: Yeah,
1: yes.
3: He was actually on a rhino.
2: Yes. Yeah, I don't think, don't think he'd actually get near a rhino.
1: Got arrested for seashells, but he's sitting on a rhino with a gun, which clearly is threatening.
3: We got to feed a rhino once.
1: You did?
3: Yeah, we were
1: How
3: in
1: was
3: San
1: that
3: Diego.
1: For you? I love that for you.
3: He was very sweet. He took an apple from us. He was very sweet.
1: Oh.
2: When I was in Florida in January, I saw a hippopotamus eat and then poop.
3: Oh, and we got to feed giraffes, too.
2: Yeah. It pooped in the water. And we were like, there was like a window underneath the water, and we could see it.
3: You could see the poop.
2: Oh. Yes.
3: Wow.
2: It was fun. I enjoyed the hell out of that.
3: And then you went swimming.
2: No. This was at Busch Gardens in Tampa.
1: Do you sense that we are desperate to talk about anything? Yeah. Uh-huh. Do you notice I'm over here? I didn't mention any names or about anything.
3: No.
1: Everyone just knows what you're talking about. Mm-hmm. It could mean any show. Mm-hmm. I could have been talking about something in the neighborhood.
2: Uh-huh.
1: No.
2: Yeah.
1: Okay. 20 minutes after. Oh, we have it's a little cattywampus. You got my Monday and my Tuesday.
2: A little bit.
1: Yeah, Rude Pundit coming up, and Charlie Bears, and of course, Jody Hamilton is here. 20 minutes after the hour, this portion of the show brought to you by Muddy Mats. Who needed Muddy Mats?
2: Were you muddy this weekend?
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0: Stephanie Miller. Because I gotta have faith.
1: Yeah. Baby. Okay, Stephen Beschloss, thank you. He said you would think by now the legacy media would stop reporting on Trump's claims that they're close to making a deal with Iran as if he's a reliable source.
2: I know.
1: I mean, it's talk about getting humiliated constantly, Jody. Every time he says something, Iran's like, no, none of it.
2: It's about,
1: and they're more credible, not that we're all fans of the Iranian regime, right?
2: But it's about the stock market. It's about manipulating the stock market.
1: And they didn't bite this time.
2: They're learning to not bite.
1: Right.
2: Finally.
1: Right. Oh, and Andrea said Trump's fake shooting schedule is more regular than my periods ever were.
2: And he didn't go to his son's wedding because he's such a nice guy.
1: Yeah, he had a fake assassination attempt scheduled, so he had a thing with a guy, obviously. Isn't it just like, we're at a point where we're so numb, we're just like, yawn.
3: Mm-hmm. Well, someone was shot. So.
1: Yeah, well, yeah, but I mean, I don't, it's okay, he's the most hated man in the world, like, it's just, it's, but then it's also like, ad for the ballroom, ready to go, see, this is why once again.
2: And my question to him is, first off, there was a fully functional bunker under the East Wing.
1: Right, right.
2: That I believe the Situation Room is down there.
1: Right.
2: Other things that are important are down there.
3: Situation Room is in the West Wing.
2: It's in the West Wing,
3: yeah.
2: Okay. But, I mean, there is a bunker under the White House so that people like Dick Cheney
3: right.
2: can go hide there should they need to.
1: Right. Right.
2: So that was already there. So the ballroom is above ground.
1: Yeah.
2: Point, please. And the White House is the most secure building in this country,
1: and by the way,
2: for sure.
1: This was in front of the White House. This would,
2: right.
1: the ballroom would
2: even,
1: have no effect on
2: yeah.
1: right.
2: None.
1: It's just, it's so ridiculous. Yes, Stimpy also says Donald Trump is so dumb he can't spell dumb.
2: Exactly.
1: Right? Someone's got to remake that movie, like Dumb and Dumber 3 or something.
2: Dumb and Dumber.
1: Dumb and Dumber.
2: Dumberer. With.
3: I think the sequel was made. Dumb and Dumber 2, T-O-O.
2: Uh-huh. No, Dumb and Dumberer, I think.
1: Dumberer. All right. Karen in Chicago, hi. Hello.
4: Hi, good morning.
1: Hi.
4: I'm currently on the Eisenhower. I have a larger point, but I just wanted to say, Stephanie, thank you again for the wonderful community that you have provided all of us. I had Debrianna Mancini come into Chicago for a relative's wedding.
1: She's fantastic.
4: She stayed with me. We had a lovely time.
1: Aw, yay.
4: Fantastic
2: yay.
4: Indeed.
1: Girls,
4: so
1: slumber party.
4: We had a great time, and we were talking about you.
1: Oh.
4: Yes.
1: as you should.
4: But I want to We were.
1: All right, go ahead.
4: But I want to say, you know what? I am so angry. The Republicans own this. They need to own all of it. If they want to start their own party, then they need to start their own party right of center. But progressives, we are leading ourselves into a progressive direction, and we need to stay the course.
1: Yeah.
4: And that's all I'm going to say.
1: Yeah. All right. Well, careful on the Eisenhower over there.
2: Yeah.
1: Yeah.
2: Oh, yeah.
1: Okay. Yes, Biden had, by the way, one Walter Reed visit a year. That's what annual means.
2: Yes.
1: I don't know if anyone's.
2: Mm-hmm.
1: Okay. Trump has had 3 in 13 months, 2 dentist visits this year.
2: Hmm.
1: Swollen ankles, bruised hands, chronic venous insufficiency, and doctors who called a CT scan an MRI. He spent 4 years calling Biden unfit.
3: Yep. Mm-hmm.
1: Yeah, okay. I thought it was the 5th. It's the 3rd time. This is the 3rd annual.
2: Yes.
1: Examination.
3: Something's wrong.
1: Yes. Rude. Stop trying to make me happy. Rude Pundit next.

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1: Hi son.
2: Excuse me?
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0: current senators, two former cabinet officials have said the Ayatollahs will have won a significant victory. This is a disastrous mistake, not worth the paper it's written on. Makes Iran a dominant force. Iran will hold all the cards and the straight. We are paying them to build a nuclear weapon and terrorize the world. That's Republicans who are trying to watch their words out of a sense of supplication to the president. What Democrats are saying is not fit for cable TV. This is a catastrophe. This has been Operation Epic Failure.
1: Wow. Representative Auchincloss, he is dead on. All right, hey, look, it's Tuesday.
2: Hey,
1: I can't live without him all week.

0: Yes. Good morning, sir.
1: Good morning.
2: Good morning.
0: Did you have a lovely Memorial Day weekend?
2: It rained all weekend.
0: Oh.
2: Here.
0: So, oh, yeah.
2: But, you know, still did stuff.
0: Yeah. So you summed it up, the Iran deal. New York Times reporting a proposed Trump-backed memo with Iran will reportedly release $25 billion in frozen Iranian assets. I seem to recall something about that. Something when the black guy did that. It was something worth like, jail about time.
2: Yeah, like $1.5 billion or something. Pallets
0: of their
2: cash.
0: Money. Right. Yeah. Right. So you just said, so we're giving Iran a ton of cash and punting on nuclear weapons, just a complete humiliation of a bunch of stupid maniacs by a bunch of smarter maniacs. We got outplayed at every, and still I don't know how this ends. We're bombing again, right?
2: Yeah. Because, you know, what else are we going to do? What are we, you know, it's not like, you know, it seems like they get to a point where there's almost a deal and then Trump says something stupid.
0: Right.
2: That ends up just tossing the deal in the trash.
0: Yeah.
2: And then Iran comes back and says, no, there was never a deal. And it's just like, oh my God, I'm just watching two complete insane people negotiate with each other. One of which has control of one of the most important waterways in the world.
0: Right. Yeah, it is just like watching an insane, the same cycle over and over again. So what else is going on? Oh, do we have this one? You were just over the weekend. How are you explaining to your constituents this new settlement that prevents the IRS from auditing any Trump family documents? Representative Mike Lawler said, well, when I think it comes to any agreement the president has made with the IRS, I think looking back at Biden.
3: Oh, my God.
0: You just said, to update an old quote, when Republicans speak, it's a noun, a verb, and Biden.
2: Yeah.
0: Exactly.
2: Which was something Biden actually coined, was Giuliani.
0: Giuliani.
2: As a noun, a verb, in 9/11.
0: Yeah.
2: So,
0: It is like Chris and I were just saying, it's just so, especially on a long weekend, it's so hard to just not be numb by all of the stuff that happens on a daily basis, let alone over 3 days. But you wrote about the IRS, just that part of it, you know, him never being able to be, you know, audited or prosecuted by the IRS. And you just said you may have heard about ball maxing and been shocked by it, as in, holy, you mean there's a thing where men inject fluid into their nutsack to make it look huge? Yes, I'm aware because of the company I keep.
4: Well, Bella was aware of looks maxing.
3: Yeah, she was.
0: But you just said so much of what is done by Trump, who answers the question, what if an overgrown Oompa Loompa, but on bath salts, enrages me, but it's not breaking my brain, because mostly I think, of course, it's being Donald Trump. What did you expect? But you said this IRS thing is bomb-balling you.
2: So do you want me to explain? I hope I created bomb-balling. So you see, the thing about the ball, Max. about the ball maxing, the analogy I was, you know, so cleverly making was that I had written about scrotal infusion back in 2009.
0: Of course you did.
2: As a way to talk about which was the same thing as the calling it ball maxing.
0: Oh.
2: And it's like, so everybody's like, oh my God, ball maxing. And I'm like, please, please.
0: Yes.
2: We were scrotal infusing before you kids were even born.
0: Sean's like, God, I missed this show.
2: And so I was saying that, like, so it doesn't shock me, you know, because we've been through, you go through so much. But I was like, what if, say, somebody came up with something called bomb balling, where they put small explosives in their scrotums so that when they had sex, it would actually trigger one
3: a
2: stronger orgasm. And I was saying, that would shock me.
0: Wow.
2: And so the IRS deal is the bomb balling.
0: Yes. Yes. You know, Steve Schmidt wrote a piece like this, too, just about what we're all numb. That's the biggest danger, what we're all numb to at this point, what we're just, you know, we've normalized, we're just kind of collectively overwhelmed. But, yeah, you just said, so they can't be prosecuted by the IRS forever. That's telling the law to go itself sideways with a chainsaw. That's taking the Constitution, wiping your ass with it, and using it to set a pile of American flags on fire so you can cook some bald eagles. It literally is everything he does now is just you. Right?
2: Mm-hmm. Yeah. And F America. F America is what it is. And there is only one way you can see America, and that is through him, and that America is him and only him. And that's why any candidate that he supports has to be somebody who 100% supports every single thing he does and tells him. Well, the New York Times just did a study that one out of every six things a cabinet member says in a meeting is a praise of Trump.
0: Oh, God. So, it's just, yeah, and you said one thing that's getting lost in the Trump IRS slush fund scandal, and it is a scandal, is that the leaked tax returns show Trump is a fraud, a liar, a tax evader who, like now, used his presidency to enrich himself. But I guess that part of the history is being rewritten, too. I mean, yeah, exactly. There was a reason they were leaked, because to what we've always known and what he was convicted of is being a tax cheat.
2: Well, and it was also part of nearly 500,000 tax returns that were leaked in a data breach. I mean, that's the thing, is like it wasn't just something that was targeting him. Now, you know, that might have been a way to cover up for leaking his returns, but you know, we don't know, because you know, it happened, because it happened on his watch. It happened while he was president.
0: Right. And it's endless. I didn't even know about this one. Mike Levin said not enough people are talking about this. A Florida airport was named after Donald Trump. He walked away with the trademark, the licensing rights, and a deal that lets him profit off every piece of merchandise sold there. God. And you just said the country exists as an ATM for Trump at this point, period.
2: That was something that they were negotiating. That was one of the holdups in quickly getting an airport named, is that they wanted to protect their trademark. So it wasn't just that it was an honor to have your name on an airport. It was a branding deal.
0: Yeah.
2: And a way to make money so that every piece of merch somehow benefits Trump.
0: Yeah. Yeah. You also were talking about Terrio on Trump's January 6th compensation slush fund. A lot of these people are going to want to start organizations with this money. Some of them want to run for local office with this money. Some of them will use it for their current campaign. And you just said most of them will use it for meth and guns. I mean, literally there is someone getting rearrested every day, and generally on some child sex charge, right?
2: Yeah. Because, you know, really, you mean that, you know, terrible people attacked cops? You know, oh, no, you know, big surprise there that the people that you know, beat cops and wanted to kill the vice president and members of Congress turned out to be really, really crappy people in general.
0: By the way, you said the only people who should be getting compensated for the weaponization of government against them are immigrants and citizens rounded up and abused by ICE, CBP, and local police. Steve said Kilmer Arbrega Garcia should be first in line to receive compensation from Trump's weaponization slush fund. Next in line, Letitia James and James Comey. I mean, so he just got obviously exonerated. So are they going to go back and correct themselves? You know, Kash Patel and all these people that called him a gangbanging rapist just like a week or so ago?
2: They're not going to do anything. They're going to sit there and insist that this was an activist judge, blah, blah, blah, blah, blah.
0: Right.
2: And they're going to use God, I am so tired of the words lawfare and weaponization.
3: Oh, yeah.
2: And that's what's throughout that IRS settlement document is, you know, that like the guy who sued CBS for editing an interview and sues anyone who says anything vaguely controversial about him, except strangely that he had sex with children.
0: Yeah.
1: Right.
2: That everyone else is engaged in, you know, warfare using the legal system, but not him.
0: Yep. You also said, you know, that Trump's pissed Jr. wasn't having the wedding at Mar-a-Lago, got to keep the money in the family or off. That's probably true, because he didn't get the wedding fees. Yeah.
2: And I know people were saying, you know, the Bahamas won't allow somebody in if they're, you know,
0: a sex predator.
3: Right.
2: Yeah, predator or felon. And I'm like, but if the president of the United States wants to go somewhere, they're not going to stop him.
0: Right.
2: No.
0: Right. By the way, as pissed, I think, at the, all these, the CEO interviews. You said Google's CEO saying the reason there's intense backlash to AI is because humans aren't evolved enough to understand it. And you just said alternate take, you.
3: Yeah.
0: You're a man of few words, but.
2: Yeah, and if humans aren't evolved enough to deal with it, well, then put it on ice until we are.
0: Yeah.
2: You know?
0: Yeah.
2: Nobody wants this. And I love that Uber right now is the Uber CEO said I think yesterday that they're going to back away from AI because they've discovered it's not making them any money.
0: Yeah.
2: It's actually providing worse service and isn't doing everything that they were promised when they started using AI.
0: By the way, speaking of the interwebbles, thank you for your, you said your choice of social media app is like your choice of sexual position. If it makes you feel good and isn't hurting anyone, then just enjoy it and stop worrying about going back to what you did before.
2: Yeah, yeah. I'm just so tired of the blue sky discussion of, oh, blue sky is just an echo chamber, and, you know, and Twitter, everyone is still paying attention. Yes, I know there are Nazis, but, you know.
0: Yeah. Blue sky is my Trump cabinet meeting, pretty much.
2: Right.
0: Yeah, I get glazed 24/7. I love it.
4: Yeah, you do.
3: Yeah.
0: So?
2: Yeah.
4: Because you don't get glazed from your staff.
3: Oh, God, no.
0: Exactly. I need glazing somewhere. Rude. Don't say something rude. Okay.
2: Oh, my God, I had so many glazing
3: I
2: references.
3: I bet you did.
0: You know, you're just...
2: My head almost exploded.
0: You are actually, at the end of the day, the Stephanie Miller Show efficiency expert. You just said Harris lost because she listened to a bunch of white men consultants who don't know about the electorate there. I did your autopsy.
3: Yeah.
0: See? Time saver. Could have been an email.
2: Yeah.
0: There you go.
2: Yeah. That's it. She had some momentum going, and then the consultants came in, you know, to be fair, you know, they weren't all white men. Some of them were white women.
0: Thing in common? Whiteness.
2: Some of the usual suspects.
0: Yeah.
2: And they just completely neutered her campaign.
4: Exactly. The worst thing the consultants do is they sand off any rough edges that were appealing.
0: Well, and I think we're seeing from the election since then, Rude, that, you know, you can mobilize our base. We've been kicking ass in election after election. So I think that, you know, I could have, should have, would have, but the whole, like, Liz Cheney and trying to appeal to the right or the middle or whatever, when I think, especially now, we have a huge mobilized base, right?
2: Well, and there's everybody's talking about, you know, is the Democratic Party shifting left? And, you know, then there'll be a study.

0: We don't need them, and there are enough other people that that could overwhelm that part of the electorate. And, right. you know, there will be people that will jump on board because they see something that they actually agree with.
1: Yeah. I don't mean to overglaze you, but you are a fantastic writer, sir.
0: Well,
1: and I highly recommend your filthy scribblings.
2: I highly recommend joining his Patreon.
1: Yes,
0: sure.
1: I would
0: join
1: too.
0: Join my Patreon, yes.
2: And it's cheap.
0: It's very cheap. And I actually, and I talk about some stuff on there that's more like, you know, like I talked about how I battled AI in my classes.
2: Okay.
1: So you are an esteemed tenured professor, which is
0: bewildering. I am Jonah Goldberg would cry if he came to one of my classes.
1: All right. Get out. I love you. Goodbye.
3: Bye.
1: 48 minutes after the hour, this portion of the show brought to you by Cozy Earth. Oh, my God. Oh, my travel pajamas traveled nicely to San Francisco. Oh, my God.
2: Well, how long were they on?
1: Not very long.
2: Okay.
1: It's easy on, easy off. Wax on, wax off.
4: Oh,
1: listen, kids, the best sheets, the best... What, Sean?
2: I hope you waxed.
1: By the way, I posted a picture of Bonnie and Clyde yesterday. 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It is so soft, I can die! 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
4: As you should.
1: Idiots. Okay. It pairs with the Lake House clogs. Isn't that fancy?
2: Yeah, I had a lake house.
1: Yeah, well, they make you feel like you own a lake house.
2: Okay.
1: Yeah.
2: All right.
1: Okay. 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

0: 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What? Is everything okay?
1: We're good.
2: Everything's okay.
1: Yeah, we're on the air.
2: Doing some text,
0: it's the holiday
2: stuff.
0: Well. Yeah. Oh, I got asked to do two TV shows on Friday, Chris. One was Newsmax, one was or News Nation, one of them, and CNN. Why?
2: I would assume it was
0: because,
2: News Nation.
0: Because I am, if Kathy Griffin is D-list, I am Z-list. I'm that one that, like,
1: you
0: can't get anyone
1: on a holiday,
2: a holiday
1: Friday.
2: Yeah.
0: And I had to say I'm traveling today as well.
1: Was
0: they
1: Alex?
0: Assume I have no
1: was
0: life.
1: Was it for Alex?
0: Yes.
1: Aw.
0: It was for, I know. It was for Alex
1: like
0: on
1: them.
0: CNN, and then I don't know who. Oh, to talk about Spencer Pratt on News Nation or something.
2: It was News Nation, I'm sure.
0: Yeah.
2: I doubt it was Newsmax.
1: Newsmax, I don't think they have your number.
0: No?
1: No.
0: If they did, they would lose it.
1: Uh-huh. No, you're in News Nation's Rolodex.
2: Yes.
1: I know that.
2: Yeah.
0: Yes.
2: Yeah.
0: Yes. Yes. Because they were taping earlier, because I usually say no because
2: right.
0: Night.
2: Right.
1: But you
2: stuff.
1: Are on a plane.
0: Yes, I was traveling.
1: Uh-huh.
0: That means Jessica Tarloff had to do all the work. Here she is. Uh-huh. Yeah. Fox News. Here.
3: Donald Trump on the campaign trail. Yes, please. Can I have some more? Today, you know, telling people you have more money in your pockets when nobody thinks that, except the richest Americans at this point. You know, the weird stuff again about the cognitive tests and how he's acing things that they give to people who've had traumatic brain injuries. No one knows there's a B in the word dumb. We all know there's a B in the word dumb. And he is cratering support with core constituencies.
0: Yeah.
2: Yay.
0: I mean, this one is, what one was this, Chris? The, oh, golly. The, you know, Real Clear Politics. It's the poll.
1: Yeah, it's the poll polls.
0: Which
1: yeah.
0: sounds
1: dirty.
0: Super gay. Uh-huh. Okay.
1: What?
0: A recent
1: stream. It just sounds dirty. It doesn't sound gay.
0: Do you tell Lonnie he has the poll of polls?
2: Always.
0: Okay. A string of.
1: Happy husband, happy life?
2: Yes.
1: Yeah.
0: I just mean the polling for the politics bar. Okay, a string of.
1: How low is that bar?
2: It's low.
0: He has his lowest ever disapproval rating in the top aggregate, the Real Clear Politics poll for the first time. It's 58.3%. That's nearly 60%, Chris.
1: Yes, that's what they say.
0: He has top 60% disapproval in the Fox News and Reuters Ipsos polls.
2: Wow.
0: So the average will go even lower, actually, mm-hmm. will go down. Okay. Kyle Griffin says, breaking, the U.S. military says it carried out, quote, self-defense strikes in southern Iran, including on missile launch sites and boats placing mines, even as Trump said online that negotiations were proceeding nicely. Okay. And then can I just say, Renee said, allegedly the Secret Service had several encounters with the shooter at the White House previously. So either this was staged again or the Secret Service continuously shows us they're horrible at their job or both.
2: I combo play.
0: She said, I don't know anymore.
2: Yeah.
0: I don't either. I'm sorry, but the last two, the incidents in both in Butler and at the White House Correspondents' Dinner, Jody, just seems like, are they really that massively incompetent? I mean, no wonder we're all conspiracy theorists now.
2: Mm-hmm.
0: All right, 58 minutes after the hour, your lover, Charlie Pierce, coming up.

0: Gosh, Vince, the Crash Dummy Museum is something. And to think all this has helped people learn to buckle their safety belts.
1: Yeah, like this. The crypt of Toot Toot Car driving across the common.
0: What's that he's covered in?
1: Looks like a fender. Talk about getting wrapped up in your work.
0: Hey, Vince, out here, the world's first airbag.
1: A fine example of pop art.
0: And look, the Moaning Lisa.
1: Yeah, well, crashing the walls long enough, I guess it'll take the smile off anybody's face.
0: Vince, look at this vase covered in tiny dummy drawings. Do you think it's Baroque?
1: Why, did you break it?
0: Hey, Vince, do you think we'll ever end up in a museum?
1: Let's hope, Lair. When everybody in this great country of ours finally learns that buckling up can save their lives, then our job will be done.
0: And with luck, they'll put us here, right next to the Venus to lots of miles on her.
2: A message from the Ad Council and the
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4: NBC News Radio. I'm Michael Kastner. NASA will today outline plans to build a moon base. In a statement, the agency says it intends to share moon base plans and highlight progress toward a sustained presence on the lunar surface. NASA is building off the success of the recent Artemis II mission around the moon with its ambitious plan to create a permanent base. The U.S. military has carried out what it is calling self-defense strikes against Iranian missile launch sites and naval assets near the Strait of Hormuz, according to U.S. Central Command. More from Mark Mayfield.
5: CENTCOM spokesman Timothy Hawkins told CNN that the action was taken to protect U.S. personnel from imminent threats posed by Iranian forces. He said the strikes targeted missile positions as well as Iranian boats attempting to lay naval mines in the area. Hawkins added that U.S. forces are defending their troops while exercising restraint during the ongoing ceasefire. I'm Mark Mayfield.
4: Texas voters will head to the polls in the Republican primary runoff for the U.S. Senate today. The contest pits incumbent Senator John Cornyn and State Attorney General Ken Paxton. Cornyn had this to say.
6: I think Ken Paxton's flaws and the baggage he brings to the general election is going to be exploited to the fullest by James Tallarico and by Democrats.
4: Last week, President Trump announced his endorsement of Paxton, turning the race on its head. Officials say there's no longer a risk of catastrophic explosion at a chemical tank in Southern California. The incident began Thursday at a GKN aerospace facility where Orange County fire officials reported a vapor release.
7: We still have a fire concern or a small explosion concern, and we have a leak concern. This incident is still dynamic.
4: Michael Kastner, NBC News Radio.
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4: Kentucky GOP Congressman Thomas Massey may be looking to win back a spot on Capitol Hill, Tammy Trujillo reports.
9: Massey has filed documents needed to run for Congress in 2028. Candidate Ed Galrain beat out Massey in Kentucky's Republican primary earlier this month, likely due in large part to President Trump's political backing. Massey has explained that filing the new campaign paperwork allows him to keep fundraising as he decides whether to again seek federal office.
4: A 17-year-old boy is recovering in the hospital after he was bitten by a shark miles off the coast of Galveston, Texas. The teen was bitten while he was on a boat with his father and another person. Officials say the teen's father applied a tourniquet after the attack. The Galveston County Sheriff's Office got a call about the emergency yesterday afternoon. The boat became disabled as the group was returning to shore and the Coast Guard responded. The teen was taken to the University of Texas Medical Branch for treatment. No word as to what type of shark he was bitten by. Several kids from New York and New Jersey are competing in the preliminary round of the Scripps National Spelling Bee today. More from Natalie Migliori.
10: Nearly 250 Spelling Bee champions from across the country are competing for the title. 4 7th graders and an 8th grader are from New Jersey, while 2 8th graders are from the Hudson Valley and 2 other competitors in 5th and 6th grades are from the city. Quarterfinals and semifinals are set for Wednesday, while finals will take place Thursday evening.
4: The 52nd American Music Awards are in the books. The event took place last night in Las Vegas, with BTS opening the show with Hooligan and walking away with the top prize, Artist of the Year. The K-pop group also won Song of the Summer for their hit Swim. Somber won 2 awards, Best Rock Alternative Song and Best Rock Alternative Album. Michael Kastner, NBC News Radio.
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1: We're about to tell you all about all the great events happening in Monroe so you can mungo to them.
0: On June 20th, in the Frenchtown Dixie Library Branch Community Room, it's a celebration of National Vanilla Milkshake Day. As Khalees said, my milkshake brings all the boys to the Frenchtown Dixie Library Branch Community Room.
1: June 26th and 27th at the Monroe County Fairgrounds, check out Rolling with the Ladies Jiu-Jitsu Camp, a class that is for women only. So ladies, go ahead and take out all your frustration with men on other women.
2: So that'd be Stephen Colbert and Jeff Daniels. Hosting a local cable access.
3: Yeah, in Monroe, Michigan.
4: I love it.
2: And CBS tried to stop that.
4: Yeah, yes. They did. They put cease and desist up on people reposting it. And so,
2: Such whiny little bitches.
3: But they backed down because of the backlash.
2: Yes, of course they did. Because they're cowards. Yeah. So everyone's turned them off anyway.
3: And it was actually an entertaining show.
2: Yeah.
3: They didn't go into national politics at all. So there was nothing for me to get, you know, about politics. But their local stuff was really funny.
2: It's funny. Okay, today is Election Day. Where did we say?
4: In Texas?
3: Texas and South Carolina,
2: South Carolina,
3: I believe. Yeah.
2: Friends out here with our Democratic group said, Mama, please tell your audience if they use the USPS, you know, the Postal Service, to mail in their ballots, they should request a hand postmark stamp to ensure the postmark is on or before 6-2. Otherwise, it could be postmarked days at a central facility afterwards it is mailed. Because, you know, they're trying to suppress the vote however they can. California law allows ballots to arrive 7 days after Election Day as long as they're postmarked by Election Day. That system is now under pressure from this quiet federal rule
4: change. It's the same with your taxes. If it's postmarked on tax day, you're fine.
2: So they're saying use a ballot drop box, return your ballot in person to a county elections officer polling location, show up and vote in person on Election Day, like noted nerd, political nerd Christopher Boyd does.
3: That's the only way to do it.
2: And sign up for ballot tracks, right?
4: Because that's they've already got
2: free
4: mine
2: service.
4: And it will be counted.
2: Yeah, so you find out that they've gotten your ballot and, if they've counted it.
3: Or they tell you they got their ballot.
4: I actually one time forgot to sign the back of my ballot, and it got returned to me going, you need to sign it.
2: Well, that's what it gives you the chance to fix it if there is a problem with your signature or whatever.
4: Exactly.
2: So, yay. Okay. Yay, California. Yay. Mm-hmm.
3: And that's a week from today.
4: Yes.
3: Our primary.
2: Yes.
3: So if you're going to mail it very soon.
4: Today at the latest.
3: Because the post office has gotten slower.
4: And again, a hand postmark.
2: I keep saying we have to be prepared for every kind of...
3: Yeah.
2: Or either we're going
4: Absolutely.
2: To do to suppress the vote, and that may include the Postal Service.
4: Mm-hmm.
2: That's why it was so ingenious of Joe Biden to have stolen the election and caused January 6th when he was not in power and we were not in control of any branch of the government.
4: I know, isn't that weird?
2: Yeah, super clever. Okay, Maggie in Massachusetts. Hello, Maggie.
5: Hello, everyone.
2: Hi.
5: Hope everybody had a good weekend.
2: Yes.
5: I was actually calling, hoping to ask Charlie Pierce a question when he's on.
2: Uh-huh. I will write it down.
5: I want to know if he's going to be in Worcester.
2: Worcester.
5: W-O-R.
2: I just met her.
5: Yes. Worcester.
3: Worcester.
5: Okay.
3: Worcester. It's not Worcester. It's Worcester.
2: It's Worcester.
5: It's Worcester. If he'll be there this weekend for the Democrats convention. I'm hoping to say hello if he will be around.
2: Okay. Okay. I will tell him that Maggie is asking for him. All right.
3: And she's going to ask for him in Worcester.
2: In Worcester.
4: Worcester.
3: You keep saying Worcester.
4: It's Worcester.
2: Worcester.
3: Worcester.
2: Worcester. What did I say?
4: Worcester is not it.
3: Yeah.
4: It's Worcester.
2: Okay. So I spent the weekend in San Francisco with my lover.
3: Lover.
2: And can I just say, I've mentioned this before, Chris, but for the most homophobic administration ever, Trump is so completely gay. What is his, right? Like he said, that's why the gays voted for me because I play the YMCA.
4: What?
2: But also, so where was this one? Trump marveled at the body of a New York Giants quarterback, Jackson Dart, Friday during a wild tangent about trans athletes. He was in a suffering New York for a rally. Ahead of the midterms, so Dart introduced Trump, and he said, "I'm looking at Jackson." "I'm looking at Jackson. I'd like to know, is there any woman in the audience that think they can tackle that guy? Because I'd like to meet you. I'd like to shake your hand. I don't know, Jackson. Do you think you could play against women? Okay. Do you think you'd have any problem? I don't think so. Don't get involved, Jackson. Don't get involved, Jackson."
4: What?
3: He's such a homo.
2: Don't answer that question now. I'm looking at the legs. He's this beautiful guy. He's got legs like tree trunks. This is not a good thing for women. This would not be good. No, it's no good.
4: I don't understand. Is he saying that this guy should play as a trans athlete?
2: I'm not. I don't know what grandpa meant.
3: He's for trans for everybody.
4: Yes, he is. I know that.
2: This was 2 days earlier. He was at the Coast Guard Academy.
3: Yeah.
4: Oh, yeah.
2: Looking at a graduate who apparently was known for his exceptional physical fitness. Homo.
3: Totes homo.
2: So homo. One of the graduates, Trump said, received perfect scores on every fitness test. Trump called him up to the podium. Wow, this guy must be something. I think we'll have to invite him up. I want to check him out. For the last four straight years, they think may be an all-time record. Congratulations. Thomas, get up here, please. I want to check him out. Oh, whoa. We're not going to fight with him. I'm not fighting. This is not the UFC. Look at this guy. Look at the muscles on this guy. Oh, my God. He's the gayest gay that's ever gayed.
3: Sounds like something I would say.
2: Right? No, you've never said anything that gay in your entire life.
4: No, you have not. You have not. Trust me, you have not.
2: It just endlessly cracks me up, Jody, that he's supposed to be this alpha male for these douche bros. And I'm just like, okay. All right. Oh, by the way, speaking of douche bros, Beatrice said Pete Hegseth is a perfect example of what happens when no one ever tells you to shut the up.
3: Yeah.
4: True.
3: Yeah.
4: True.
2: Just somebody, anybody, once in his life, possibly.
3: Yeah, didn't his first wife tell him that?
4: I think so.
3: Left him.
4: Doesn't his mother not
2: his
4: like
2: mother.
4: Him?
2: Yeah. His mother told him to shut the up.
4: Yeah, his mother doesn't like him either, so.
2: Yeah, wow. Christopher.
3: Yes, uh-oh. Hi. What?
4: Uh-oh.
2: I know, I like to get him up to when he's rusty after a 3-day break. Who said I trust Texas women to make decisions about their own bodies, to shape their own destinies? I don't believe that's a place for government. That's a belief I hold, not despite my faith, but because of my faith. Jesus never talks about abortion. The Bible is silent on abortion.
3: Yosemite Sam.
2: No, that was...
4: Tallarico.
2: John Fugelsang would have been a good guest. Thank you, Jody. Yes.
4: James Tallarico,
2: who is slightly ahead in the polling.
4: Let's
2: it's
4: hope.
2: Very exciting.
4: Oh, let's hope.
2: By the way, everybody says it, Jody, but it's not a red state, Texas.
4: No, it's purple.
2: It's a gerrymanders. Mm-hmm. There are way more registered Democrats. Mm-hmm. It is a voter suppression state.
4: It absolutely is.
2: And, oh, here's some fun facts. Greg Abbott's Texas, 50th in health care, 39th in poverty rate, 49th in quality of life.
4: Wow.
2: Here's a wacky idea, red state people. How about you try something different? How about, right?
4: Elect different people.
2: Just try something else. Right. Stinson Carter said because bombing Iran while negotiating with Iran worked out so well the last time. This is just endlessly calamitous, this whatever is happening. The future looks sweet for them, too. I love this one. Okay. Lucifer says, reports J.D. Vance is having second thoughts about running in 2028. Apparently, he's, quote, not wanting to own everything that's happened in the last 2 years. A little late for that, couch.
3: Oh.
2: You'll forever be remembered as Trump's human bidet, a felonious fascist fart muffler.
4: Jesus. That's a good one. That's some nice alliteration.
2: You'll never get that stench off you.
3: No,
2: you won't.
4: You won't.
2: All right. My forever speaker, Pelosi, on Memorial Day yesterday.
6: It makes it very poignant because we have immediate victims, who have been lost in a matter of months in this war. And I think we should listen very closely to the speeches that were given by those who served in the military when they talked about when you make a decision to go into harm's way, understand mm-hmm. what it means to those
4: Absolutely.
6: Who will follow the order, but have to be, it has to be justified.
4: Yep.
2: Right. We always say that's the number one thing, the only thing we say to our troops, and do never send them into harm's way unless it's absolutely necessary.
4: Right.
3: And it's up to the leaders, especially the president and Pete Hegseth, to tell us why we are sending our men and women into that war.
4: Exactly.
3: They haven't done that.
4: Not
3: yet.
4: Even
2: the analysis
4: close.
2: Is brutal. These stupid long posts. Everyone knows he's lying. Mm-hmm. That he's making stuff up. Midas Touch said, following massive backlash over the leaked terms of Trump's Iran negotiation, Trump is now claiming he told his team not to Russia deal because, quote, time is on our side, while once again attacking Obama, who actually managed to secure an Iran deal without starting a war or shutting down the Strait of Hormuz.
4: Mm-hmm.
2: Our friend David Schuster reports, according to Al Jazeera, the Iran deals includes unfreezing billions in Iranian funds, lifting U.S. blockade, pulling U.S. forces away, reopening the Strait of Hormuz through with tolls to Iran, and allowing Iran to keep its enriched uranium. This would be a total U.S. surrender.
4: Absolutely.
2: And of course, he will claim complete victory, right? Mm-hmm. He was already... Oh, jeez. Trump screams at... Oh, God. A message from the bassinet again. Trump screams at critics of the Iran deal. I laugh at all the Democrats and rhinos and fools who know nothing about the potential deal I'm making with Iran.
3: Walter.
2: Sorry, I'm just doing it myself now.
3: Walter sounds a little more like Pete Hegseth.
2: Yeah.
4: Yeah, a little bit.
3: In reality.
2: True.
4: Yeah.
2: Someone else posted, no regime change, not one Iranian, quote, set free, $1 trillion spent, and he's still a pedophile.
4: Mm-hmm.
2: I think we should
4: head
2: out as well. Okay. Pardon me?
3: Allegedly.
2: Representative Sarah Jacobs.
7: The War Powers Resolution of 1973 is very clear. After 60 days, the president is required to withdraw troops from hostilities unless Congress acts. Congress has not acted, and yet it is day 73, and my constituents are still in the region.
2: Yep. Yeah.
3: She sounded angry, and she was. She has every right to be
4: angry. Absolutely.
2: Yeah. This was what I was mentioning earlier. Tudor said, Iran was told that Trump's tweets are just propaganda being used to trick the stupid Americans, and they spilled that tea immediately.
4: Yep.
2: Hack for Reality said, the man who wrote Art of the Deal just paid Iran $25 billion to stop a war he started to get a deal worse than the one he blew up, available in bookstores everywhere. I mean, it's just okay. Tom Tillis, Republican.
8: We were told about 11 weeks ago by Hegseth and the Department of Defense that they had obliterated Iran's defenses, and it was just a matter of time before we had the nuclear material. Now we're talking about a posture where we may accept the nuclear material remaining in Iran. How does that make sense at all? Also, a 60-day ceasefire and expecting that they're going to clear the Strait of Hormuz before the terms of the deal are established also seems questionable to me.
2: Mm-hmm. Questionable, a kind word.
4: Yeah.
3: Well, he's a Republican.
2: Yes.
3: So
4: yes, he still is.
3: Slightly kinder words, I
4: guess.
2: On his way out. It's the only time they find a backbone. Okay. 18 minutes after the hour, this portion of the show brought to you by Incogni, my pals, my buddy, my pals.
4: Whee!
2: Yeah. This phenomenon of getting spam messages, deceptive emails, right? 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
9: 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All is well. All is well.
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0: Stephanie Miller. Stephanie Miller.
1: Oh, he died. Yeah, oh my God, you're playing this because Rob Bass died.
2: Yes. We lost Rob Bass.
3: Aww.
4: He did.
3: Well. Yeah.
1: Now it only takes one.
4: Oh, wow.
3: Christopher Lee.
1: What? What? Too soon?
3: Tragedy
4: soon.
3: Plus time.
1: Oh, I'm sorry.
4: It's a little
3: soon. Okay. Joe, isn't it fun being endlessly humiliated on the world stage?
5: It is.
3: Uh-huh. So, breaking, Iran directly rejects Trump's claim that Hormuz will be opened as part of a largely negotiated agreement. He just posted on Truth Social saying Trump's claim is far from the truth and that Hormuz will remain under Iranian management, with Iran retaining exclusive permanent authority over the route, timing, method, permits, et cetera. Iran also confirms the nuclear file has not been discussed and that American officials themselves have told Iran in multiple messages that Trump's tweets are primarily for domestic American propaganda and media consumption and should be disregarded. The largely negotiated deal claim, therefore, has no basis. Okay. Let's see. Even the that communist rag, the Wall Street Journal, urged Trump not to make a bad deal with Iran, saying such an agreement would be a betrayal. The headline, "Will Trump bail out Iran's regime?" They observe the basic problem with the construction of the deal, as it has been reported, lies with ending U.S. pressure before dismantling the nuclear program. If the blockade ends and Iran can sell its oil, all that's left to coerce it is nuclear concessions, is the threat of renewed war. But Mr. Trump isn't willing to do that after Iran reneged on reopening the Hormuz and attacked U.S. forces and Gulf allies. How credible would the threat be 60 days closer to midterms, when it would trigger a new Iranian blockade of Hormuz? A pledge not to build nuclear weapons means nothing, because the regime has always said that while doing the opposite. He's just painted himself into a corner. Would you like to hear, everybody's sending around this piece, Jody, from it's a British writer. Hold, please. "Behold the festering carcass of American rot shoved into an ill-fitting suit, the sleaze of a con man, the cowardice of a draft dodger, the gluttony of a parasite, the racism of a Klansman, the sexism of a back-alley creep, the ignorance of a barstool drunk, and the greed of a hedge fund ghoul, all spray-painted orange and paraded like a prize hog at a county fair. Not a president, not even a man, just the diseased distillation of everything this country swears it isn't but has always been. Arrogance dressed up as exceptionalism, stupidity passed off as common sense, cruelty sold as toughness, greed exalted as ambition, corruption worshiped like gospel. It is America's shadow made flesh, a rotting pumpkin idol, proving that when a nation kneels before money, power, and spite, it doesn't just lose its soul, it's out. A bloated obscenity, and calls it a leader."
4: Yep.
3: Wow.
4: Yeah.
3: Other than that, how was the play, Mrs. Lincoln? Yikes. Yeah, that's the question. Like, how long before we get our, where do we go? Who do we see about getting our reputation back?
5: I don't know,
3: ever,
5: at this point.
3: Right? And you have just incredible bootlickers like Mike Johnson, right?
5: Mm-hmm.
3: Here he is.
6: "I'm very confident. I talked with him late last night. He's as resolute as he's been from the beginning. This will allow 60 days to get all the details done.
3: Mm-hmm.
6: And his number one condition has been that Iran cannot have a nuclear weapon.
3: Right.
6: We'll take care of the nuclear dust.
3: Mm-hmm.
6: We'll get the Strait of Hormuz reopened, which will be great for gas prices here and stability around the world. And that's why all the regional allies there and all the regional countries are following U.S. leadership under President Trump."
1: What?
4: He's a comedian.
3: Cue laugh track.
4: He's funny.
3: Yeah. All our allies really love us.
1: We've been hearing the same, you know, it'll happen in 2 weeks, for about 7 months now.
5: Along with the
3: and to accomplish
5: healthcare.
3: All the stuff Obama already accomplished. It's just, it's insane. Like, then they're going to go, oh, look what Trump did. It's just, it's peak insanity. The creepily smiley Kevin Hassett.
7: "As soon as a deal is reached, then the straits are open and oil starts flowing again. And so as people are getting ready to get their oil refineries going back to full capacity and everything, then there's just basically a gusher of oil that could come out. There are a lot of other great signs in inflation. And I think that as soon as we get energy prices going back down, you could actually be looking at negative inflation."
3: Are they?
5: Really?
3: Lonnie, you just helped me carry groceries up. And guess what that cost? $11 billion, my groceries. A gusher. There's going to be a gusher.
1: Mm.
3: Gold in them thar hills.
1: That's another thing they've been promising for a few months now.
5: Yes.
3: Dave in Minneapolis. Hello, Dave.
0: Good morning, Mama. That description that you just read was just remarkable.
3: Yeah.
0: Oh, my gosh. I want a copy of that, of Trump.
3: Yeah.
0: I was just taking my grandchildren to school, and I was stopped at my daughter's kitchen island and looked at a couple fundraisers they need for the school, you know, just so they can exist, just so they can educate our children. And my thought went immediately, and yet people are willing to spend billions on golden statues, on golden ballrooms, yeah. on slush funds for people that don't deserve it.
3: Yep, and, yep. I hear your heartbreak, honey. So sorry. Charlie Pierce next.
2: It's Thursday night, and you're grabbing drinks with some friends. Started off with a pitcher for the table, which quickly becomes two. There's pool. And there's the photo booth.
5: All right, everybody, squeeze in. Say cheese!
2: Followed naturally by an order of wings. 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
8: And now a weather update. Winds out of the south-southeast at 9 miles an hour.
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0: American people will not accept Trump's authoritarianism. We will not accept oligarchy. And we sure in hell will not support U.S. tax dollars supporting endless and horrific wars in Gaza, in Iran, in Lebanon, or any place else. Amen.
1: Yes.
2: Amen.
3: Yeah. Yeah, preach.
1: I've always agreed with Bernie.
3: You have not.
4: There's only one guy.
3: Yeah, a lying liar. You sit on a throne of lies.
2: Pierce.
3: Pierce.
4: Charlie Pierce, political columnist for Esquire.com.
5: Why is everybody always laughing with me?
3: Yeah. Good morning, Charlie Pierce.
6: You guys talked over my jingle.
3: Sorry.
1: I'm sorry.
3: I think we've heard it before.
6: Well, I'd love to hear it.
1: You're one of our longest-running jingles, Charlie.
4: Yeah.
6: I know. Me and
4: Carl.
6: And Rude.
1: And Carl.
6: Rude and who else?
1: Carl Frisch, yeah.
6: Carl Frisch, yep. Of course, yeah. Hi, Jody.
4: Hi, Charlie.
3: I could not let Chris LaVoy's...
6: Hello, wherever you are.
3: Yes. I could not let Chris's lies go unaddressed.
6: Oh,
3: all
6: by
3: right.
6: The way, that British thing you read?
3: Yeah.
6: It's brilliant, but I would like to stand up on behalf of Barstool Drunks.
3: So noted. So we just played Mike Johnson, and you wrote a piece, Mike Johnson following Trump right off a cliff. I mean, they have so beclowned themselves, but this whole piece, you said he's not very good at the Speaker of the House thing. In fact, his real gift as a legislative leader is as a follower, and it appears the moment he's managing to follow his master down the block right over the cliff into the Potomac, and it also appears a substantial faction of his own caucus is prepared to stand on the beach and wave goodbye as he hits the water. I guess we should just let them, right?
4: Yeah.
6: Well, there's nothing else we can do. I mean,
3: yeah.
6: until they get swept out of there in the fall. I mean, you know, right now they're tearing themselves apart even in the Senate.
3: Yeah. He just seems like he turns tail and runs, like they just leave town, right? Like he said
6: I mean, but the Senate leaving town was a good thing.
3: Right.
6: I mean, it was as close as they've come to resisting.
3: Right.
6: The House leaving town is a terrible thing. Because they did it because they didn't have the votes to, you know, I forget what were they, was the ballroom? I forget, why did they leave?
4: I don't remember.
3: I don't
6: remember. Oh, the slush fund.
3: So many days ago. Yeah, the slush fund.
4: There
3: right. The decision to shelve the War Powers Resolution, you write, came after Republicans had lost control of the floor during an earlier unrelated vote, with several of their members defecting, several more absent, as the House chamber descended into chaos. I we played Nancy Pelosi, and I always call her my forever speaker, but oh, my God. She, I think, will be go down as the best speaker in history, and it's got to be the worst.
6: Well, you know who caused the chaos on the floor that day? This is my boy Jim McGovern from Worcester.
1: Oh, yeah.
3: Worcester.
1: Right. Worcester.
3: I just met her.
1: Worcester.
6: Yeah, what was that all about? I missed. I heard the name, but I was doing something else. I wasn't.
1: Our listener had a question for Charlie.
3: She wanted to know if you're going to the Democratic convention in Worcester.
4: Worcester.
3: For the Democratic primary, is it? Or
4: I believe it's
6: Probably the Democratic
1: Party of Massachusetts.
3: Yeah.
6: Yeah.
1: Yeah.
6: Yeah, no, I won't be going.
3: Oh.
1: Okay. Oh.
3: She wanted to accost you.
6: I have a grudge because the Civic Center where they have it,
1: yep.
6: The DCU Center,
3: yeah.
6: It's built on the land where my grandfather's sign shop used to be.
1: Oh, okay. All right.
3: Wow.
6: Yeah, so.
3: Can I just say I love your last line? This phrase needs to be used more. You said, I swear these guys could score up a two-car funeral if you spotted them the hearse.
6: I mean, do you know what's going on in Iran? I have no idea.
1: No, not at all.
3: It's insane.
6: I don't trust either side.
1: Nope.
3: Right.
6: I mean, I don't trust the Iranians as far as I can throw them either.
3: Right.
6: We're going to celebrate our peace agreement by bombing the hell out of your country.
3: Right.
6: Like it's a fireworks display.
4: Right.
3: Right.
6: And we're going to get the other Arab states to embrace the Abraham Accords, and Bibi's going to help with that by blowing the hell out of Lebanon.
1: Yeah.
3: Yes. Yeah. And by the way, that got Lindsey Graham back in line because he was criticizing the deal, and then he's like, oh, it's just brilliant, this Abraham Accords thing. Like, it seems to me we're farther away from any kind of deal.
1: It's not going to happen.
3: That's what I mean. We're farther away from the deal than
6: why would it happen now?
1: Right, exactly. Right. If it hasn't happened in the last, 50 years by now?
4: Right.
1: Why would it happen now?
3: Right.
4: Right.
3: Right. So, Charlie,
6: you know why? Because Iran's holding all the cards.
1: Yes, they are.
3: Yeah.
1: We gave them all the cards.
6: We handed them all the cards.
1: Right.
6: Exactly.
3: We were just saying how numb we've all gotten to all that. This is the kind of stuff people post. Adam said these gunshots at the White House sound a lot like, this is why we need the $1 billion in ballroom security funding. Is it really that much of a coincidence this happens right after the funding was pulled? It's Borica says, so Trump had to skip his son's wedding because of conflict with a previously scheduled false flag assassination attempt. Miss Farmy said, so he lost funding in the ballroom, and then there's suddenly shots fired outside the White House. Of course there were. And then Jen said, imagine having to stage getting shot at every 2 months because most of the world hates your guts. I mean, Charlie, I feel like...
6: By the way, when did the White House turn into Fort Apache?
2: No kidding.
3: Right.
6: You know, I mean, you can't get within 300 yards of that place.
3: Yeah. Yeah, and how would a ballroom help what happened this weekend?
6: Well, supposedly, that's the national security aspect of the ballroom.
1: Right. That's
6: which I find hilarious.
1: Right, that's what they need the government money for, the taxpayer money for.
6: Yeah, the bunker.
3: Uh-huh. Yeah, yeah, exactly. By the way, to your point about your piece about Mike Johnson, Reggie said, MAGA Mike needs to resign for wasting taxpayer monies by always sending Congress away when the votes are against their agendas. MAGA Mike does it again. Congress is about to pass a bill to end the Iran war, and he sent everyone home so the vote couldn't happen. Enjoy the ever higher gas prices. I mean, that's the, you know... I guess that's the, you know, we always joked about that, you know, like Nancy Pelosi knew where every vote was, right? Like she could count votes like nobody's. This happens to him all the time where he's.
6: Well, he's not in control of anything. That's the amazing thing. He's not in control of the House. Thune's not in control of the Senate. John Roberts is not in control of the Supreme Court. I mean, nobody's running things.
3: Right. Right.
6: The president has got people talking openly about his Truth Social being propaganda.
3: Yes, right. Yes.
6: And these are the people on his side.
3: Right. Yeah, by the way, so we keep talking about the polling looking great for the midterms, Charlie, and I just wonder if we were talking about Texas in particular, too, where, you know, there are more Democrats than there are Republicans. We are winning on all of the issues. Everything Trump is doing is wildly unpopular. But I just thought you have such a perspective because you've been writing about this for so long. But Webb said, I'm so tired of watching the same cycle repeat itself in America. Republicans wreck the economy, funnel more wealth to the top 1%, drag us into another war. Then Democrats spend years trying. And just when things finally start stabilizing, people get impatient, get distracted by some manufactured culture war, and hand power right back to the same GOP politicians who caused the problems in the first place. It's genuinely exhausting to watch it happen over and over.
6: It's astonishing. It started with Reagan.
2: Yep.
3: Yes.
6: Yep. You know, the country had good sense and did not elect Barry Goldwater, all due respect to your father.
3: Yes, no. I mean, no offense taken.
6: You could have lived in Blair House during your adolescence.
3: But, I mean, I.
6: Oh, by the way, how was the lovemaking trip this week?
3: Oh, well, thank you.
1: Earth shattering, according to her.
3: It was a San Francisco earthquake. Thank you for asking, sir.
6: I know. I'm on Team Stephanie.
3: Thank you, Angel.
1: We cheer on your orgasms.
3: Oh, thank you, sir.
6: No, we don't necessarily do that. But we
3: not in person.
6: We hope you have a loving and supportive relationship.
3: Thank you, Charlie. And I don't want to think about orgasms. Okay. All right. when it happens, I'll have one spontaneously. You know what I mean? Okay.
1: Oh, God.
3: So we were talking about Texas, and because you know how much, and I know you loved Ann Richards too, but I just,
6: yeah.
3: We talked about this earlier, about how low all of these red states are ranked and everything. And, you know, are they ever going to try something different? This was, someone posted, when Democrat Ann Richards was governor, Texas ranked 7th in education. After 30 years of Republican rule, Texas ranks 40th in education and 47th in reading skills. I mean, and you can go red state by red state.
6: It's all DEI, as you know.
2: Right,
3: right.
6: I don't know what you can say. I mean, there's, you know, Louisiana is, you know, I hate to say it, Louisiana's underwater in so many ways.
2: Yeah. Oh, yeah.
3: Right, right.
6: I mean, they've become the worst. They've beaten Mississippi.
3: Yeah, yeah.
6: You know how hard you have to work to be worse than Mississippi.
1: Right.
3: And now we have a president. Beatty writes, Donald Trump, the president of the United States, expert of cognitive tests, just found out the word dumb has a B in it, and he wants everyone to know. We are in the dumbest timeline.
6: Yeah, I thought he was talking about the Russian parliament. I thought he was, you know, making a joke about the Democrats being the Russian parliament.
3: Right.
6: You know, the Duma.
3: Right. All right, so we're going to...
6: Oh, I got a sympathy laugh. Jody.
3: We're going to find out in L.A. if we're dumb enough to elect Spencer Pratt. Did you see this?
6: This guy's a real prize. This is the guy who's running on the I didn't insure my house ticket.
2: Yep.
3: Yes. Yeah. Yeah. That's how fiscally responsible I am. Mm-hmm. Give me all of your tax money. Mm-hmm. But I don't know if you saw this. Somebody posted him, you know, pointing a gun at it with a picture of Mayor Bass with a target on her. And, you know, Sean Bartley said, legitimately arrest him for this. I'm not even kidding. It just says, vote Pratt, aiming for change.
2: Wow.
3: I mean.
6: Whoa.
3: This is who this whole party has become, right?
6: Oh, I know. I mean, the president's social media feed now is all crazy-ass memes.
3: Mm-hmm. Yeah. Yeah,
6: you know, him riding a rhinoceros and
3: with a gun.
6: You know, him smashing the deep state and really distasteful cartoon. I mean, once you've done the one with the Obamas as apes, you've established a very, very low bar.
3: Yeah. By the way, Martin says the San Diego mosque shooters were radicalized maggots. The FBI is trying very hard to cover it up. Yeah, we just don't hear anything about it anymore when they're clearly right wing.
6: I have been amazed the last couple of days. I kept my X account.
3: Yeah.
6: Just so nobody will steal it.
3: Yeah, me too.
6: I can dip into what's going on there, and I can occasionally heckle people. But my God, they are absolutely convinced that the FBI set up January 6th.
2: Well, then the FBI should get part of that fine.
6: I mean,
3: sure.
6: They had memes up yesterday saying, you know, Memorial Day memes about Ashley Babbitt.
2: Oh, yeah. God.
1: You know what? Cash Patel could put an end to those rumors if he wanted to. He could confirm them or deny them, but he won't because he gets serviced from having those rumors going.
2: Yeah. Absolutely.
3: Yeah. I said, is he going to take it back? That he just said called under oath, he called Albergo, you know, Garcia a gangbanging rapist. And
6: because on X-Twitter, he's still a human trafficker because the FBI has secret documents that Joe Biden wouldn't let them release or something.
2: Well, then Cash can release them.
3: Yeah. Slava Ukraini, first of all. But Philip Bryan said the Trump administration was trying to get a great deal for Putin, and the Ukrainians refused. Now the Ukrainians have no need of this charade. The war will end when Russia is defeated. I mean, it's amazing. As soon as I think they started, you know, stop sharing intelligence with us, they started winning. Mm-hmm. I mean, it, you know, okay. I don't,
6: not that you're implying anything.
3: No, of course not. Of course not.
6: Well, no, I mean, you know, and the Russians will quit. I mean, we saw that in Afghanistan.
2: Yeah.
3: Yeah.
6: I mean, if they can be bled just like we were in Vietnam.
3: Yeah. Oh, by the way, who's going to replace? Do they have another Russian asset to replace Tulsi Gabbard ready to go? Or
1: Jesus.
3: Just asking.
6: Tulsi Gabbard, like. Had a nice Russian. Well, never mind. I'm sorry.
3: Well, I mean, of course, the reporting is. Of course, she was pushed out by the White House. Sympathy for her husband, but I mean, obviously, the rumors have been out there forever that she was going to get fired because
1: she hadn't said a peep, since Georgia, really.
3: She said the truth that the Rand was not.

0: wrong. I was wrong. I was drunk in Croatia. You know, what do you want from me? I'm getting rid of it now.
1: I would call the fundraiser Oysters Rockefeller.
0: Well, no, he's also
1: Rockefeller's
0: no, he's
1: lots of money.
0: Burly too. He's kind of burly too. I mean, he wouldn't.
2: He
0: look
2: is.
0: Bad with,
2: yeah. Oh, I noticed that.
0: Down, Chris.
3: You did, Christopher.
1: That was quite a husky voice.
2: Well, he is burly. I noticed that one. Yeah, absolutely.
1: All right. Now you've triggered Chris LaVoy. All right.
0: I make a Tulsi body joke. Chris makes a Graham Platinum.
2: Absolutely.
0: Body joke. It's the circle of life.
2: Yeah.
1: I've never heard Chris steal my Harvey's crystal cream voice, but
2: he is burly.
1: Oh yes, he is. Okay. Love you, Charlie.
0: Oh, I love you all.
1: All right. Goodbye.
0: Have a good week, Jody. We'll see you next Tuesday.
3: I'll see you next week.
1: See you next Tuesday.
0: Bye-bye.
2: Okay.
0: Bye-bye.
2: All right.
1: 49 minutes after the hour. This portion of the show brought to you by my Native Path College. Because it's hilly in San Francisco. We walked for 3 hours straight.
2: And you were probably very bendy this weekend.
1: Yes. Super bendy. 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And it's nearly impossible to get it back through diet alone because it only lives in that gross stuff that only Chris LaVoy eats, like chicken feet.
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0: my friend, Dr. Peter McCullough, Chief Scientific Officer. That's fancy at the wellness company. And I love my medical emergency kit, so thank you for that right away. Good morning, Doc.
1: Good morning.
0: So I don't know who Murphy was and what Murphy's Law is, but you're always going to get sick over the holiday or over the weekend or when you're traveling and your doctor's office is closed. Isn't it some sort of universal truth?
1: Oh, my gosh. Isn't it true? Looking at these cruise boat outbreaks that we're seeing.
0: Well, and, you know, we're heading into the summer travel season. I'm traveling for Memorial Day weekend. I'm doing another vacation first week in June. So talk to us about, because this is like having, it's not a first aid kit. It's like having urgent care and a pharmacy right in your home.
1: You know, what happens is people go on trips, and then invariably somebody gets sick or they cut themselves and get an infection or get a bladder infection, and then you have to leave your vacation and then find an urgent care or an ER somewhere.
0: Right.
1: And it is just, and if you've ever been through this, it's absolutely miserable. And you go to some foreign countries, it can be really scary. The needed antibiotics, antivirals, medicines to control nausea and diarrhea, all the things. They're pre-prescribed in the kit. It can handle dozens of problems with a guidebook and then telemedicine backup if you need it.
0: And let's talk about the hantavirus for a minute before we go, because that's obviously a big concern for people, particularly the news that it's being transmitted person to person.
1: You know, it's debatable if it's really transmitted person to person. The original studies on that were done in a very small town down in Argentina where the mice have the virus anyway, and the mice could have been in the places where people thought there were super spreader events.
0: Well, the main thing my medical emergency kit gives me is peace of mind. 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
1: Thank you.
2: I can't believe it. This is great news.
3: Aw, thanks. Oh, I'm so nervous, but I'm excited too.
2: So are you going to start telling people? Is it too soon?
3: I think I'll wait a little bit, you know, just in case.
2: Yeah, that's smart.
3: Yeah. Well, people are going to notice soon anyway.
2: Have you told your mom yet?
3: Not yet.
2: Oh, she's going to be so happy.
3: Yeah. Oh, it's going to be so nice to finally be able to say, I am quitting smoking.
2: Mm. Congratulations.
3: Thank you.
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0: This portion of the show brought to you by Kit Tops.
1: I love your tops.
0: Oh my God.
1: Give me that top.
0: No. You can go to Quince yourself. You know why? Because they have fantastic men's wear,
1: too. They do.
0: Handsome, romantic men's like you. Yes, they have. Bob Seska got a terry cloth shirt that sound fantastic.
1: And I want a tunic.
0: Oh, okay. Why would you spend that long in the gym to wear a tunic?
1: It shows off your traps.
0: Oh, uh-huh. All right then. 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
0: 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Did you see this Trump post, Jody, over the holiday? The Biden FBI placed 274 agents into the crowd on January 6th. If this is so, which it is, a lot of very good people will be owed big apologies. What a scam. Do something, President Donald Trump.
2: How did Biden do that?
1: Yeah.
0: Yes, that's what Brenda said. So I know the actual facts over feelings crowd doesn't do well with check notes, actual facts, but remind me again, who was president during January 6th?
2: That would be Donald.
0: Okay. And as we've been mentioning all morning, a federal judge in Tennessee has dismissed charges against Kilmer Albrega Garcia. The man deserves the payout of a lifetime for being put through all of this.
2: Yeah. Did you hear about Allison Gill's lawsuit?
0: No. Oh, no.
2: Oh, it's $8.647 million.
0: Couldn't she have said $11 billion?
2: No, $86.47.
0: Oh, okay. That's funny.
1: That's funny.
0: Deputy
1: Maybe
0: Attorney,
1: we'll get her on when you come back from your vacation
0: okay.
1: to talk about that.
0: Okay.
1: Okay.
0: Hey, this seems important, Jody. Rick Post, Deputy Attorney General Todd Blanche admitted that the DOJ excluded all images showing, quote, death, physical abuse or injury from the Epstein files release. Death? The truth is probably far worse than anyone could imagine. Blanche needs to be prosecuted as well.
2: Yes, he does.
0: We need a little bit of hope. Hi, Seth Homo of Hope.
2: I love
0: Hello.
2: Seth.
3: Hello, Harvey's Bristol homos.
0: Hello.
3: Jody on the show, who I rendezvous in the future, and thanks for the shout-out. And millennial Sean, future nurse, who I must say, if I was in the hospital, Sean, and you walked in with that million millennial smile that you have, I would feel better already.
2: Aww.
3: So, you have the best smile. But, what you just mentioned, Albrego Garcia, he deserves the full slush fund.
1: Yep.
3: Maybe you and I could get a little on the side too. But what they put that man through for being innocent and for them being caught,
0: and he could sue for defamation times $11 billion.
1: Yep.
0: Right back on the Stephanie Miller Show.
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0: That's right. It's called Control Chaos.
1: It is called Control Chaos on KCAA 1050 AM 106.5 FM in the Inland Empire. Good morning, everybody. Hope you had a nice Memorial Day weekend. Control Chaos. I'm Gary Garver.

0: You do.
1: Oh, damn.
0: Right here.
1: You know we're getting down.
0: Anyways, it is the official start of summer. Right? Even though summer doesn't really kick off until the end of June. Memorial Day is always the start of the summer season. Hope you had a nice Memorial Day. I absolutely did nothing. It was great. It was beautiful. I had the best Memorial Day. All I did was sleep, literally sleep, and I needed to because I needed to like re-energize and regroup, man, because it's just I've been getting a beat down. Again, another beat down this whole year. And then with, yes, Caesar, yes, I will let you out after the break. Caesar's at the door right now wanting to go out. Can you hear him? Caesar, say hello. Yeah, yeah. Anyways, let me out. Let him out real quick. Okay, sorry. Give me some dead air just for a second. It won't be dead air because I'll just keep on talking. Here you go, Caesar. I know you want to go outside. Here. During the day. It's fantastic. Anyways, what was that? I was saying
2: how mellow Memorial Day weekend was. I literally slept. Saturday, I slept until like,
0: 10 o'clock? And then Sunday, I slept till like 11 o'clock. And Monday, I slept until like 9:30. I never do that. I mean, they're doing construction as we speak right now. They started, of course, at 7 in the morning. So, of course, I can't sleep in until 9, 10, 11 o'clock during the weekday. But this weekend, it's all I did. I didn't go out. I didn't do anything. I barbecued, had a little barbecue, and that was it, man. Watched ball games, and that was it. Nothing. I literally did nothing. It was just fantastic. I really needed to regroup, and I feel a lot better. I feel a lot better getting the rest. Sometimes it's just better to rest. I mean, I've been like on the go. I'm gonna have to go down to LA this Sunday. My friend Ed Lozy, PR person extraordinaire, his memorial is Sunday, so I'm gonna go down there Sunday to honor Ed, and then stay down there till Monday, stay overnight Monday and stuff like that. So I'm gonna take a trip there, and then I got trips planned for the summer. You know, I'm going to go up the Central Coast and a few other things. You definitely go to LA every now and then, especially when it gets like 110 degrees out here. I'll be grabbing my bike and heading down to Venice to go on the boardwalk and do some bike riding. So I have some mini trips planned because I can't really go on a full blown out trip. It's just too much. My mom, I don't think she could handle me being away 4 or 5 days. So I take these mini trips, like 1 or 2 days to get away. But it was just nice. It was just nice and peaceful and quiet. It was so quiet here the last 3 days. Of course, now it's just banging away and cutting and, you know, that beep, beep, beep, that all that crap bowl is going on again. But for at least 3 days, I was able to regroup. And I do feel a hell of a lot better. I mean, physically and mentally, because I was literally on a beat down mentally, but I think I'm going to be okay. I'm going to regroup. And that sleep. Sleep is like such a healer at times. It really does heal things. And it was so nice. I was like, wow. I was thinking, when was the last time I slept in till 11 o'clock? And I remember when it was. I was in Vegas. When I was in Vegas about 4 months, 3 months ago, I slept till about noon, but then again, I didn't go to bed till like 4 o'clock in the morning. This time I got a full like 11, 12 hours of sleep. It was just so great to wake up at like 11 and 10 o'clock in the morning. And now I'm back to the 7 o'clock, 8 o'clock in the morning because they're just banging away big time. And it is what it is. And I just got to live with it. And I know I'm not stuck out here. Whenever I decide to pull the trigger and this and that, I'll do it. Just not yet. So on today's show, I want to play Stephen Colbert's last monologue. Stephen Colbert, his show ended on Friday. Be honest with you, I never watched it. Not once did I watch Stephen Colbert's show fully.
2: Never. Just not into late night TV. I don't care about any of them, Fallon or Kimmel, Colbert, any of them. So, but in honor of Stephen Colbert's last show, because, you know, CBS basically threw him off the air because Donald Trump wanted him off the air and the show wasn't making a lot of money, I guess. I guess Byron Allen, of all people, is taking his place. You know, comedian Byron Allen. Whatever. Nobody's going to watch that either, tell you the truth. But, you know, Colbert got thrown out because he was always ripping on Trump. And, you know, all late night talk show hosts, from Johnny Carson to Leno to Letterman, they always ripped on the government and the president. But it's kind of relentless nowadays. It's all like negative towards Trump, big time. I mean, really, really bad. And Trump's probably sick of it. You know, if you get beaten down, it's like a pinprick. And I say it all the time, you know, you get a pinprick every now and then, it's not going to be that big of a deal. But if you get a pinprick every day or every other hour or something, it's going to annoy you. It's going to bother you eventually to the point where you're like, okay, I've had enough of this pinpricking. And that's what they've been doing to Trump. All these late night talk shows have been pinpricking Trump big time. So in honor of Colbert's last show, I'll play his final monologue. It's all about freedom of speech. And, yesterday I played my KKK call, the Los Angeles. Los Angeles does have a chapter of the KKK. The state of California does have a chapter of the KKK, just like every state does. There are Ku Klux Klan members throughout our country, and they have chapters, and the one in California is located in Los Angeles. But guess what? They have the freedom to say whatever they want. Everybody has the right to say whatever they want as long as you're not harming somebody or causing havoc. It's called the First Amendment right. And there's a fine line for that. There's really a fine line for that. And you really can't cross it. You really can't cross that line. If you do, you can get into trouble. Look at what's going on with James Comey. You know, he just put out a picture, 8647, and now he got indicted for threatening Donald Trump. If you say, you know, you can't say, oh, I want to kill the president, the FBI, I mean, that's basis for being arrested. You know, I mean, it really is. You cannot do that. There's just certain things you can't do in our society. Colbert didn't go that far. Neither does a talk show host. But I mean, they're constantly beating up on Trump, and Trump's like sick of it. I don't blame him. I'd be sick of it, too. I mean, listen, I've gotten my share of pinpricks out here by the community out here. The community, if you know what I'm talking about. The community. You know, I think that's one of the reasons my place won't sell, is that the community, this community out here has rainbow balled me. And I think my place is like, don't buy a place from this guy. He doesn't like the community. Well, somebody's going to buy it eventually. Someone will buy it. But the bottom line is that, you know, it enough's enough at times. And, you know, people get sick of it. I'm sick of these people, too. I mean, so the last year or so, it's not been as bad because the gay demon moved away about 7-8 months ago, and then the man woman died about 6 months ago, and I'm still thrilled to death about it. To be honest with you, I'm so happy. It's so much more peaceful not having to see those ugly faces walking around here. I mean, the trade off is I got construction, but I was thinking, if the construction's going to make me more money eventually, the demons would just try to take me down. So if I had to choose, I'd take the construction over the demons. So the demons are gone. I'm not being attacked as I was before. But I the bottom line is, I know where Trump's coming from, and you got to be aware of certain things. You know, I mean, you don't think I want to go up and say, hey, I want to kick your ass. If you say, I want to kick your ass, man, that can be considered a battery. Serious. I mean, it's crazy nowadays. The pussification of America. It's the total pussification of America. Anyways, I'm all for freedom of speech, First Amendment. Like I said, I had the KKK guy on. That was a call from years ago.
0: But he had the right to say whatever he wanted to say. And I had the right to say what I have to say within reason. And Colbert had the right to say what he had to say within reason. But, you know, if you're constantly going to do a beatdown on somebody, they're going to attack. And Trump has a lot of power. So anyways, it's a weird time right now in our society as far as like what you can and can't say. It's the pacification of America, as I like to call it. So coming up next, I'll play Stephen Colbert's final monologue. His show is over now. It's Byron Allen. Who's going to watch that piece of crap, Byron Allen? Please. No one. And then we have more chaos to talk about, you know, in our society. It was so nice not even to, I didn't even watch the news 1 minute. I just slept all weekend. It was fantastic. All right, it all says Controlled Chaos. We'll be back after this.
3: Controlled Chaos.
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7: I know him.
6: There was some kind of affair. The only people we got were Bill Maher, the guy of Politically Incorrect, host of that.
7: Friends.
6: Yeah. And I don't care how much that guy knocks me now. All I know is he begs me to come on that show all the time, and I won't. So that's why he's mad. This is Gary with Bill Maher.
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9: Okay.
8: I like now we can say CBS Radio. 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
7: Oh, CBS. It's a
8: Terrible thing. CBS. Who would have thunk it?
7: Wait, that's them right in.
8: Yeah. Everyone's like, CBS? Yeah,
7: yes,
8: I'll talk to you.
7: I'll talk to you.
10: How are you doing in the ratings?
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10: Have you ever dated a prostitute?
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0: Bill Maher. I actually got to say, I like his show on HBO. It's pretty cool. I'll give him kudos, even though he's a dick. And tried to hit up on my girl many, many moons ago. Let it go, Gary. Let it go. It is Control Chaos, KCAAradio.com. Also, iHeart, Amazon, Apple, Spotify, all the different social media platforms. Tuesday morning, yes, Memorial Day came and went, and now summer is around the corner, and the 100 days of hell is on its way. It hasn't started yet, but it's on its way. And I'll tell you straight out, man, I mean, these guys are going to be digging ditches, watering dirt, cutting trees, grading land in 110 and 115 degree heat for the next few months. How would you like that gig? Being out in this 110, 115 degree heat all day long from 7 a.m. to 4 p.m. I don't envy them at all, at all. So listen, you're disturbing my peace, but you're going to be going through hell. So the trade-off is I'll be in my air conditioning condo and you'll be in 110, 115 degree heat. You know, you've already been driving me crazy for 6-8 weeks. So now it's your turn to be driven crazy and going through hell and being out there and possibly having a heat stroke, or the disrespect factor that you guys have laid on me the last few weeks is just going to come and bite you right in the ass. It is what it is. It's karma, man. And I wouldn't want their karma, tell you the truth. I would not want their karma. All right. Anyways, anything in the news? I really didn't watch much of the news. Of course, Donald Trump saying there's a peace deal with Iran again. I mean, how many times is this guy going to cry wolf and tell us there's a peace deal? There is no peace deal. There's nothing. Iran is not going to acquiesce, tell you the truth. They're just not going to do it. And this war is going to go on and on and on because guess what? Iran loves it. Iran loves this. They got the Estados Unidos on the ropes, man, and they know it. You think they're going to just give it up and get a peace deal going? Hell no. Hell no. It's not going to happen, man. It's not going to happen. So we'll see what happens this week. Again, you know, Trump with his BS, you know, inflation's through the effing roof. That's one of the reasons I didn't do anything. I didn't spend any money this weekend, this Memorial Day weekend. It was so great. I'm like, man, how much money am I saving? Because I was going to go out Saturday night to go see the Van Halen tribute band, but I was just so exhausted. I mean, that's how tired I've been, people. I was so exhausted that I couldn't even muster up the energy to go check that out. And that's the night that I slept in, and I slept in until 11 o'clock that morning. I went to bed probably about, I probably fell asleep about 11 o'clock. I watched a movie and this and that. But it was just so nice. It was just so effing nice. And I didn't spend any money. But people spent tons of money on their credit card, of course. And it's crazy. Prices are through the effing roof, man. When's it going to end? When's it going to end? So we'll see what happens with the war. And we know inflation's through the roof. And nobody can afford anything, and the mortgage rates are at the highest it's been in about a year. So how am I going to sell my place when the mortgage rates are through the effing roof? Just hang on. It's going to have to hang on another summer here, man. I can't believe I'm going to be spending another summer here. I've been saying it for years now. Been trying to get out of here, but eventually I will. Eventually I will. Also, the one thing that I've been watching a little bit in Southern California is this tank. This big tank that could blow up at an aerospace facility in Garden Grove. Did you see this? That there's they evacuated over 50,000 people in Garden Grove because this tank, tank at an aerospace facility could blow up, could actually blow up. It's going to be, it's crazy. It contains some sort of lethal chemical. And it's either going to leak or it's going to blow up. So, I mean, imagine if you had a place right there. Entire neighborhoods are being evacuated. 50,000 people in Garden Grove. They don't know. They have no clue what's going to happen. Is it just going to be a big leak or is it going to explode? Because if it explodes, it's going to take out a lot of homes and businesses. Kind of crazy. You could lose your home. It's devastating. These people, I mean, imagine Memorial Day weekend. I had a nice, peaceful Memorial Day weekend. These people are scrambling, wondering if they're going to have a home in the next 3-4 days. It's supposed to happen. It was supposed to happen yesterday that it was supposed to either explode or just become a massive leak. They rather had the massive leak because they at least can't contain it. An explosion with this tank could cause mass damage. I think everybody's evacuated, except for maybe the homeless people that are clueless. But hopefully the Garden Grove cops evacuate even the homeless people. But it's insanity, man. Total insanity. Talk about stress factor. Jesus Christ. I'll tell you straight out, like I said, it felt good to sleep all weekend and do nothing. Do nothing and spend nothing. It was a great Memorial Day weekend for me. All right, listen, right now what I want to do is I want to play Stephen Colbert's last monologue. This will be the first and last time I ever play anything from Stephen Colbert, possibly. And I guess it was nothing special. I'm going to play it. I haven't heard it. From what it says, there's nothing special about Stephen Colbert's final monologue at The Late Show. So let's hear it for ourselves. This is Stephen Colbert's last monologue.
9: Welcome, welcome one and all to The Late Show. I'm your host, Stephen Colbert. Folks, sit down. If you're just tuning into The Late Show, you missed a lot. Tonight is our final broadcast from the Ed Sullivan Theater, where... No, we were lucky enough to be here for the last 11 years.
12: Yes.
9: All right, that was... Can't take this for granted. Though actually, technically, our first show back in July of 2015 was from a public access station in Monroe, Michigan, for an audience of 12 people. And show business being what it is these days, it's probably where you'll see me next. There is so much history here in the Ed Sullivan Theater, and we've been honored to have been just a small part of it. Nichols and May played on the stage. The Beatles made their American debut here. And this is true. This is true. Backstage, Elvis used the bathroom and didn't die. We've had so much fun in this theater. So many great segments. I'll miss doing first drafts, where I show the final draft of a greeting card and then show the playfully wrong first draft. So we made one for tonight. This one's pretty nice. This isn't goodbye, it's see you later. Yes. But the first draft said, this isn't goodbye, how do you start an OnlyFans? Yeah. I got the tootsies. I got the nice tootsies. Now, at first, when we knew this was going to be our last night, we were planning on doing a huge special this evening. But the thing is, we like to think every episode of The Late Show is kind of special. And we thought the best way to celebrate what we've done over the last 11 years is just do a regular episode where I come out here and talk about the national conversation. And undeniably, today, the big story that everyone is talking about...
13: Excuse me. Stephen, excuse me.
9: Brian. Yeah. Brian Cranston. Brian.
13: So, but you said there's nothing special happening tonight?
9: Well, I mean, as I was saying, we're doing a normal episode of The Late Show, which is always kind of special.
13: Oh, yeah. Yeah. Oh, absolutely. But not even like, I don't know, a surprise celebrity cameo popping up out of nowhere?
9: No, Brian, those always feel kind of forced.
13: Oh, yeah, absolutely. Yeah, totally. That's a very cheap stunt. But, hey, I'm here. Maybe I could be your last guest.
9: That would be great, Brian. The thing is, and I'm right here, we already have a pretty special one lined up. I'm sorry.
13: You can keep your stupid hat. I'm gonna go sell my ticket.
9: Brian. And I'm right here. We already have a pretty special one lined up. I'm sorry.
13: Maybe I could be your last guest.
9: That would be great, Brian. The thing is, and I'm right here, we already have a pretty special one lined up. I'm sorry.
13: What the hell am I here for? You know what? You can keep your stupid hat. I'm going to go sell my ticket.
9: Brian. Brian. Brian Cranston, everybody. That's too bad. I feel bad. I feel terrible. Moving on. Big news if you're looking to fly in or out of New York, because yesterday morning, a sinkhole shut down a runway at LaGuardia. Reportedly, crews found the sinkhole while conducting a daily morning inspection of the airport's airfield. And yes, that is someone's actual job. What? You thought my whole inspector shirt was a joke? It means what? Holy mackerel, is that why women won't talk to me? Weirdly, that wasn't the only gaping hole to appear in New York City yesterday because, and everyone is fine, a school bus in the Bronx partially fell into a sinkhole. First Queens, then the Bronx. Even sinkholes don't want to go to Staten Island. You know what? We better get off the air quick before a giant sinkhole swallows the Ed Sullivan. Oh, there's an update on the folks who were exposed to hantavirus on that cruise ship a while ago. At least two passengers were formally ordered to stay in quarantine in Nebraska. Now, this strict quarantine, I think, is admirably cautious, especially considering the nation's hantavirus response is now being led by Dr. Brian Christine, a penile implant specialist and vaccine skeptic. Clearly, this guy is not a fan of little pricks. Thank you. Thank you very much. Dr. Christine. Peabody, please. The smart choice. Dr. Christine is an election-denying far-right rack job who hosted a YouTube series on erectile dysfunction called Erection Connection. Also the name of a very popular category on Craigslist. We were on the same G train Tuesday, 8:30 a.m. You were in jeans and a floral crop top. I had an erection.
12: Oh, my.
9: Over in Italy, there's a spiciest scandal brewing over Rome's sexy priest calendar, the Calendario Romano, which features close-ups of young, handsome men in priestly attire and has been a perennial Rome souvenir for the last two decades. It's the kind of souvenir that your mom buys as a joke and then puts up in the kitchen as a joke. Then on certain rainy mornings, you come downstairs to find she's just drinking her tea and staring at the calendar as a joke. Mom is so funny. But yesterday, it was revealed that Rome's sexy priest calendar cover model never set foot in a seminary. And hold on, I'm getting word that this is the worst scandal to ever hit the Catholic Church. Oh. What? Okay, this is my deaf ear? Okay. But I'm not surprised. Just looking at them, you can tell those two men right there are clearly fake priests. And I know for a fact that pug is only a deacon. Besides, if a calendar...
14: Hey, Stephen!
9: What?
14: Who's Stephen! That?
9: Paul Rudd. Paul, why are you interrupting me?
14: I'm just curious when our interview starts. I have an extremely long poem I want to recite, and I don't want to run out of time.
9: You wrote a poem about me?
14: I wrote a poem.
9: Okay, that's nice, but Paul, just to be clear, you're not my last guest.
14: Really? Well, then I guess it's a little awkward that I brought you the traditional retirement gift.
9: Oh my gosh, that's wonderful. Thank you so much, Paul. Is it like a gold watch?
14: What? No. I was going to give you the traditional six bananas. You know, what you always give people who are retiring.
9: Well, I'm sorry, Paul, but I'm pretty sure that when someone's retiring, you give them a gold watch.
14: Oh, great. Well, then what am I supposed to do with these five bananas?
9: Wait, five bananas? Hold on. I thought just a moment ago you said it was six.
14: I got hungry. Now interview me.
9: Hey.
12: Hey, listen, Paul Rudd. Yeah. Thank you. Yeah, it's me, Tim Meadows. Okay, listen. Steven's a great guy. If he says you're not his last guest, you just got to accept it.
9: Hey, my old friend Tim Meadows. Timmy, what are you... It's nice to see you, as always, but what are you doing here, buddy?
12: I was just explaining to Paul Rudd that, you know, for your last guest, you wanted someone you go back with so we could talk about the good old days when you and I were doing Second City together.
9: It's not you either, Tim.
12: Screw you, Colbert! You know what? You got what you deserve. Give me those bananas.
9: Thanks, buddy. Love you. I'll tell you one thing. It's nice fellas. I'll tell you one thing. This show ending does have one upside. I won't have to talk about the inevitable rise of the machine overlords. You know, though I have recently been given some hope for mankind in the form of this new dancing robot from China.
2: They're showing a robot dancing. Big deal. Just collapsed on the floor.
9: Man, that new Michael Jackson movie looks good. Now, a lot of people have been asking me what I plan to do after tonight, and the answer is drugs. But here's the thing. I just found this out. This just came out, right? The National Marine Mammal Foundation in my beloved home state of South Carolina has a slightly different idea. Thank you. Because down there, they put up this billboard saying, wanted former Late Show host, burdened by whale-related childhood ambition. It's actually one of a series of billboards targeted at me from the Marine Mammal Foundation. And I got to say, it is really flattering to be considered, you know? And it's one of the only billboards in South Carolina that doesn't say, repent now, Bible is real, dial 1-800-HELL-FOR-YOU, Cracker Barrel in two exits. And here's the thing, I don't know how they knew this, but it is true that as a little boy, I grew up wanting to be Jacques Cousteau. So I really appreciate the letter that they sent to me and they put up on their website saying, the work is essential, the mission matters deeply, and the dolphins are cautiously optimistic about your availability. What? The dolphins know I got canceled? Wait, is that true, dolphins? We got a great show for you tonight. It's going to be fun. Stick around.
2: He didn't mention one thing about Trump, huh? It's kind of weird. Yeah, he left it on a high note, on a glass half full note, which is cool. I think that's the way to go. No reason to attack Trump on your last day. Everybody knows what the hell went down. So Stephen Colbert's final monologue on The Late Show. From what I understand, he appeared on another show the next day. He was already on TV again the next day, so he ain't going anywhere, just like all these guys do. It's kind of crazy. But anyways, the First Amendment, man. The reason we have the First Amendment, and the reason it's the First Amendment is freedom of speech is essential for a democracy. And we got to keep that in mind. We've got to keep that in mind because our rights are being tested, you know, from abortion rights to freedom of speech to Second Amendment rights. They're being tested and we got to figure out what the hell's going on. The voting rights of all things, the voting rights, I mean, of Americans are being tested with this gerrymandering. I mean, it's, trying to steal seats in the House so the Republicans can keep the majority and the Democrats are doing the same effing thing. It's just, it's chaos. It actually is controlled chaos.
0: on KCAA. All right, Caesar. Caesar came in. Now he wants to go back out. As I see a hummingbird by my window, it's kind of a weird place to live out here. Sometimes it's beautiful and sometimes it's a nightmare. It is what it is, just like life. All right, we'll be back with more chaos for you after this.
15: Controlled Chaos.
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18: Make a citizen's arrest on me?
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18: Yeah?
19: All right, I'm holding you. Call, yeah. Get the marshal. We'll
18: get the marshal.
19: We'll see what's wrong. We'll see
18: you
19: what's wrong.
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19: We'll see who's wrong.
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25: Sure.
0: Hey. Okay, well, what would you have become if you weren't famous?
25: Bank robber. But I would have been a famous bank robber.
0: Do you think the media portrays blacks in a negative way?
25: Only sometimes. I think it's kind of a knee-jerk reaction to just immediately call everything racism and say it's bad. It's endemic to our country, so.
0: Do you ever scare white people just for the hell of it? Thanks a lot.
15: Gary Garver. Jew of the... never mind.

0: It is Control Chaos, KCAA, 1050 AM, 106.5 FM in the Inland Empire. Gary Garber here. That was Don Cheadle. Yes, the great Don Cheadle. Great actor. One of my favorite actors. Loves golf. I got to play some golf, man. I hurt my back a couple weeks ago, and I haven't been able to play golf at all. Haven't been able to work out at all either. It's driving me crazy. I'm hoping by the end of this week it gets better because it's a drag, man. I was like, oh man, I want to go play golf on Memorial Day, but I just I can't do it. I've got to rest. You don't want to overdo it. I did that with my finger. I went and played golf and I re-injured it about last year, and it took like 6 months for it to heal, so I'm not going to make that mistake again. No way, Jose. All right, so listen, in honor of Ed Losey was a great public relations person. He threw Night of 100 Stars every year. I went to Night of 100 Stars at the Beverly Hills Hotel, and he let me do my thing. He was one of two publicists that let me do my thing. The other one was Paul Sheffrin for the American Music Awards, which actually took place yesterday. Last night I watched it. It was cool. It was very cool, the American Music Awards. I got a lot of great interviews from the American Music Awards and Night of 100 Stars, and I want to thank both those guys. But Ed passed totally unexpectedly. I mean, I talked to him in February, and he sounded fine. I guess he found out he had throat cancer in December, but he didn't let on to anyone, not even his family. I think his brother knew, but no one else knew. So it's kind of sad, and I'll be going to his celebration of life on Sunday, and then I'm going to spend the night down in L.A. and hang out, and I'm thinking about staying at the Hilton, do something different, step it up a little bit, go to the Hilton Calabasas, and then hang out at Sagebrush Cantina on a Sunday. I haven't done that in forever, so I think I'm going to do that. I think that's where I'm going to be heading, the Hilton, instead of, I usually stay at the St. George's Inn in Tarzana, but I think I'm going to step it up. I'm going to do something fun. You know, what's an extra 50, 60 bucks? Probably just spend it. I'd probably just blow it over there anyways, right? Caesar, God, in and out all day today, dude. Come on, man. What's up with you? What's up with you today? You're kind of crazy today. You're insane in the membrane today, CZ. So I did so many interviews over at both those places. So what I'm going to do is I'm going to play I'll play some interviews that I did at 9 of 100 Stars in honor of Ed. And by the way, I do have I did interview Bryan Cranston too. He was on Colbert's last show, and he actually came in and did my show at escape.tv almost live with Gary Garver, and maybe I'll play the audio of it on tomorrow's show. That might be fun. So let's see, what should I do? Should we here's Anna Nicole Smith here, this Night of 100 Stars. Anna Nicole Smith. I'm just running through some stuff that I did at 900 Stars. Here's one I haven't played in a long time. Here we go. Anna Nicole Smith. Let's play it, Gare.
1: Have you ever had a lesbian experience?
2: no comment to that, please.
1: You ever do a black guy?
2: Oh, my God.
1: No?
2: Are you serious?
1: Thanks a lot, Ann.
0: It wasn't much of an interview, but those are the questions I ask on the red carpet, and so many people would get pissed off, and Ed would just let me do my thing. That's what I loved about Ed, is like, he got the joke. He thought it was funny. He actually really enjoyed it, and it was cool. I made Ed laugh from what a couple of his friends have been telling me, that Ed really loved my interviews, and I was able to make him laugh, which is like, so cool to be able to do, make somebody laugh at your thing, at what you do for a living. Ask stupid questions. I did that many, many times. Okay, here's David Carradine. You know who David Carradine is? Remember the show Kung Fu? Remember the movie Kill Bill? That's David Carradine. This is a great interview with David Carradine, who passed away from autoerotic asphyxiation.
3: Hi.
1: How are you?
3: All right.
1: No, I'm not yet.
4: Something wild.
1: No, I'm going more biblical.
4: Oh, we're going biblical now.
1: I'm going biblical now.
3: Okay.
1: Do you believe in reincarnation?
3: Yeah.
1: What do you think you're going to be in your next life?
3: Human being, I'm pretty sure.
1: Another one? I'm going to be a hawk.
3: Not the same one.
1: Hey, do you think Jesus would approve of offshore oil drilling?
3: What's that?
1: Do you think Jesus would approve of offshore oil drilling?
4: Don't you remember? He always asked, like, the...
3: Yeah, I didn't understand the question.
4: Jesus would approve of offshore oil drilling.
3: Oh, well, probably not. I mean, that's a silly question.
1: Well, I do silly questions, David. I've been interviewing you for, like, 10 or 11 years now.
3: Well, I don't think Jesus would, you know, be involved in the debate about offshore drilling.
4: We don't have to belabor that one.
1: You ever had a reach around?
3: What is a reach around?
1: Oh, forget it.
3: Okay.
1: How about a Dutch oven?
3: A Dutch oven.
4: We'll have to ask our 19-year-old about these things.
3: I think I might have.
1: All right. Take care, David. I don't want...
3: Cool thing, or is that kind of...
1: Yeah. You pull the covers over your wife and then cut a fart and make her smell it. There you go.
3: All right.
1: Take care. Try it.
3: Yeah, sure.
0: He doesn't know what a reach around is. I mean, he died of he hung himself, and then he was trying to autoerotic asphyxiation, whatever that is. I guess you're sexually aroused, and allegedly that's what he died from. It's kind of a crazy way to go, right? But that's the great David Carradine. One more before we go. Debbie Reynolds, very famous actress Debbie Reynolds. These are all from Night of 100 Stars at the Beverly Hills Hotel many, many moons ago. This is in honor of Ed Losey, who's going to be, his celebration of life is coming up this Sunday. So I'll be doing it throughout the week. I'll be playing interviews from Night of 100 Stars throughout the week. And here's the great Debbie Reynolds.
1: Ms. Reynolds, how you doing? How are you?
5: Fine.
1: Just got a question?

0: Oh, I think that everybody should have their own preference.
1: Do you think George Bush should be impeached?
0: No.
2: Just say yes for the hell of it.
0: No.
1: When was the last time you pleasured yourself?
0: None of your business.
1: Was it recently?
0: Oh, certainly.
2: Yeah.
1: Ever banged a black guy?
0: No.
1: No?
0: No. I've had them to lunch and dinner, and they're my friends.
1: What's 9 times 8?
0: 9 times 8 is your business.
1: My business?
0: 48.
1: Is this a weird interview or what? I love it. The great Debbie Reynolds. What do you think of Howard Stern?
0: I think he's okay. He's a nice guy.
1: Yeah?
0: Yeah.
1: Would you do a show?
0: No. No.
1: Do you trust the Jews?
0: I married 3.
1: 3 of them?
0: Yes.
2: At the same time?
0: Yeah, the same time. Yeah, we had a party.
1: What went wrong? why the Jews? Why'd you marry the Jews?
0: Oh, no, they're just very nice men, and they just happen to be Jewish.
1: How many times have you been married?
0: 3.
1: 3?
0: 3 Jews.
1: Who's the biggest a-hole in Hollywood?
0: Who's the biggest what?
1: Who's the biggest a-hole in Hollywood you ever met?
0: I don't know any of those.
2: No?
0: No. Everybody I know is really nice, including you. You have no taste, but you're very nice.
1: Thank you. And have you ever seen gay porn?
0: Oh, probably, yeah.
1: Half Jew.
0: Oh, well, my children are half Jewish, too. So.
1: Have you ever seen gay porn?
0: Go inside now. You ask your questions to somebody else.
1: I just have you ever seen gay porn?
0: I don't remember her name.
1: Thanks a lot, Debbie. I love that interview. I haven't played that interview on the show before, I don't think. Maybe once. That's a great interview with the great Debbie Reynolds. thank you, Ed, for all the great times, man. And I know you're up there in heaven with all your friends and having a great time and enjoying the next realm. All right, you guys, I'm out of here. You have a great rest of your day. God willing. I'll be back mañana with some more chaos for you, though the chaos is in full force again. I did have 3 days of peace and quiet, and man, did I need it. I'm re-energized, and I think I can get through the next few months and try to just fly low, avoid the radar, and just chill out, man. You know, not trip out so heavy, though. It is so effing loud. It's just and dusty, and oh, God, I don't want to get into that, but I did get some great sleep, and I feel so much better. Just sleep is like totally the healer. It really is the healer, man. Love sleep. And, man, I got some, and thank God, finally, after months, I feel so much better now. As I'm trying to kill time, as the song comes up, I'm waiting for the song to come up, which is Kansas. What's on my mind? What's on my mind? Nothing. Nothing's on my mind. What's on my mind is getting the hell out of here and having a great day today. All right. God bless.

0: 10:50 a.m. Don't forget that number. 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
2: NBC News Radio. I'm Michael Kastner. NASA will today outline plans to build a moon base. In a statement, the agency says it intends to share moon base plans and highlight progress toward a sustained presence on the lunar surface. NASA is building off the success of the recent Artemis II mission around the moon with its ambitious plan to create a permanent base. The U.S. military has carried out what it is calling self-defense strikes against Iranian missile launch sites and naval assets near the Strait of Hormuz, according to U.S. Central Command. More from Mark Mayfield.
3: CENTCOM spokesman Timothy Hawkins told CNN that the action was taken to protect U.S. personnel from imminent threats posed by Iranian forces. He said the strikes targeted missile positions as well as Iranian boats attempting to lay naval mines in the area. Hawkins added that U.S. forces are defending their troops while exercising restraint during the ongoing ceasefire. I'm Mark Mayfield.
2: Texas voters will head to the polls in the Republican primary runoff for the U.S. Senate today. The contest pits incumbent Senator John Cornyn and State Attorney General Ken Paxton. Cornyn had this to say.
4: I think Ken Paxton's flaws and the baggage he brings to the general election is going to be exploited to the fullest by James Tallarico and by Democrats.
2: Last week, President Trump announced his endorsement of Paxton, turning the race on its head. Officials say there's no longer a risk of catastrophic explosion at a chemical tank in Southern California. The incident began Thursday at a GKN aerospace facility where Orange County fire officials reported a vapor release.
5: We still have a fire concern or a small explosion concern, and we have a leak concern. This incident is still dynamic.
2: Michael Kastner, NBC News Radio.
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13: 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Why so many places? I want to maximize my splatter zone for more hope and happiness. So there's no gossip, no scandal, no K-words, no Kardashian talk here, and no headlines. What? You don't talk about what's going on? Yes, I do, but not the stuff that if it bleeds, it leads. You can watch that and listen to that everywhere. This is the only place you will not hear the headlines, because I don't want you starting your day with a case of the four A's: angry, anxious, afraid, and aggravated. Because that's what the news is there for, to keep you there to listen to the commercials. Just a little inside information there. So I'm so glad that you're here. I'm so glad that I just celebrated 14 years, 733 consecutive weeks, 4.8 million impressions. So I know that you are a great audience who knows where to come when they want to start their day in the most positive way. And it is Tuesday Talent, which means I have very special guest in studio today. Her mom was going to come too. However, she's with your auntie or her
11: yes,
13: auntie.
11: Yes. We are the women's. We have to take care of each other.
13: Absolutely. So we'll take a deep breath and send loving energy and comfort to her. And as your mom, Marsha, is there helping with her. And I was just texting her, and we'll talk about her in a little bit. But I wanted to introduce you to the beautiful Corey Withers. She's an accomplished singer-songwriter and began writing her first songs as a teenager. She did not fall far from the musical tree. Her father, you will remember, Bill Withers, legendary three-time Grammy singer, songwriter, and musician. Ain't No Sunshine, Lean On Me, Just the Two of Us, way more than just Lovely Day, which is the one that I associate first, and two Hall of Fame inductees. She is... graduated from Columbia University and NYU's, Tisch School of the Arts. As a guest of her father, she performed with legendary Marilyn and Alan Bergman, Hal David, Charles Fox, as well as with contemporary artists Allo Black, Gregory Porter, and Ed Sheeran. She also performed with her father at his Songwriters Hall of Fame induction 2006 and at Oprah Winfrey's Legends Who Paved the Way Gospel Brunch. Corey currently serves on the board of Firehorse Arts. And did I just hear someone? Yeah, I guess I lost you for a second and then you came back. I heard the pop. I was hoping it was your mom. But glad that you got back here. I just did your introduction. Please welcome to the studio, Corey Withers.
11: Welcome to
13: the show.
11: Yes, good morning. It's wonderful to be here. It was so nice to see you at Agape.
13: Absolutely. And I don't know, I'm sure... it was actually Michael Bernard Beckwith, founder of Agape International Spiritual Center. That's where I met Corey and her mom, Marsha. And I just told your mom that, you know, I feel particularly honored because I remember the very first time that Big Brother, Michael, the first time he saw me, he said, "Hey, little sister," that's how that happened. And then he was the one that introduced me to Oprah as the Asian Oprah. So that happened. And but I'll never forget that for some reason he had flashed his picture up, and your dad passed in 2020. So, mm-hmm. So it wasn't for that, but there was something, maybe it was the induction, but he when he shared your dad with us by picture, you could just tell how much he loved your dad, you know, and that was my impression. So that stuck. And then I was in the choir for 12 years and we sang, you know, some of the songs that your dad wrote and performed. So I was just delighted to meet you and your mom at Agape. And of course, doubly liked the fact that you accepted my invitation on the show. So thank you for being here. And we start every show with breakfast. I didn't tell you because I like to keep it fresh. We take a bite of my gratitude sandwich. So what is that? The top of the bun is we look around us and say, what are we grateful for? And then bottom of the bun is something we do before we go to bed at night instead of thinking about, oh, I forgot to do this, or I shouldn't have said that, or who done me wrong, which leads to a really rotten night of sleep. I like everybody to practice liking themselves because I think that's the foundation for good mental health. So that's what we're going to do today. Corey's going to have breakfast with me. I see eyeballs rolling in. If you'd like to join us and put it in the chat, please do. If you're driving and listening on the AM FM side, do not chat. Wait till you get somewhere safe. All right. So what am I grateful for? I think I already covered it. The fact that you and almost your mom, she still may pop in later, are wonderful guests to have on my show and that it has lasted as long as it has. People said it wouldn't last more than a year, but I'm glad that they were wrong. And so I'm grateful to have you on the show. What are you grateful for, Corey?
14: I'm grateful for my daughter, of course. I just drove her to school. It's wonderful to be a mother. I have a wonderful mother. My grandmother is wonderful. We just have a lot of wonderful women in the family. And I'm grateful to be a mom.
13: Yeah. Yeah. How old is she?
14: She's 5 and a half.
13: Oh, great age. Mm-hmm. Great age. Mine are 28 and 26, but I'm ageless. So we're not going to go there.
14: I can tell you my mom is as well. And my brother and I have the same 2 year age difference and he's wonderful as well. So
13: it's beautiful.
14: Yeah.
13: All right. I am grateful that Friday I'm going to be doing stand-up at the Santa Monica Playhouse. Those of you who know, a year ago, I set the intention as a motivational speaker to cross over and try some stand-up comedy. And the Ice House Pasadena, my debut, was sold out. So hopefully we'll do the same this Friday. And if you're anywhere around Santa Monica, I'm on Partyful. You are invited to come, Corey. If you're free, just laugh your assets off. And I really love laughter is my favorite sound in life. So please feel free to come and join me. What else are you grateful for, Corey?
14: It's silly, but I'm grateful for my dogs. You know, I have a Chihuahua that passed in July. That he was 16 and a half.
13: Wow.
14: And so, you know, to have that relationship take me through my 30s before I had children. And then for my daughter to get to meet my dog and love him. And then we have another puppy that's 3. And as anyone with pets, any animal lovers know that it becomes such a huge part of your life and your structure and your routine. And I'm really grateful that somehow my little, I got a Chihuahua because I had cats and I ended up with a terrible allergy and being a singer, you know, I had to have the cats go live with a friend. And so I found the most kitty cat like dog I could find, this little white Chihuahua. And I had no idea anything about dogs when I got him, you know? And so when you get to the journey where you realize that those moments where you think that you were lonely, you know, or you were home and you just were talking to your pet and that bond that you have is one of the more special things that a human being can experience, that you really only can understand once you see it in hindsight, and then to get the blessing to do that again with another little being is very special. And it's I think it's important for people to know what animals they connect to. Some people do not want a dog. They want fish. They love horses. You know, but it's connecting you to nature, and it's connecting you to what it is to be alive without having it have to be about being a human, you know, but they have personalities, they have love, they have empathy, they're sneaky, they do little crimes, you know, they're really, it's just such a gift. I think if you find yourself getting to have a pet that you really love and who loves you back, you know, and
13: yeah, absolutely. I call them hashtag unconditional dogs.
14: Yeah.
13: Because we try to be loving unconditionally as humans, but we can't quite do it. But dogs definitely have that ability to, no matter what, they love you. So what a great lesson to have in life, that it is possible to be unconditionally loved. So
14: absolutely. Yes, and they are a comfort. You know, Dad used that word a lot. He talked about music as a comfort, and you know, holding a guitar and being able to play it, whether you play well or not. That's what's beautiful about, especially the acoustic guitar, is you do not have to be able to play well for it to have an extraordinary impact on your spirit and your family. The piano is similar, but you know, they tend to have lessons involved with the piano, but the guitar, you can pick that thing up and start touching it and something's going to happen. And the resonance of the wood and the strings in your home is going to give you something. You go sit outside on your porch, take it camping, you know, it doesn't have to be perfectly in tune, you know, those kinds of things that
13: you
14: and
13: can
14: that's
13: carry
14: people,
13: in a little.
14: Yeah.
13: We're
14: in California, you know, the ukulele is a great thing to have. And it's one of those things that gives you a reward very quickly. You don't have to sit and practice for 18 hours to get to a certain level to be able to hear the instrument. You know, it's just like taking a bite of food. You know, you taste it, and it's an instant gratification that can be a comfort. And it's something that you can have in private if you don't want anyone to know that you're doing it. And it's something that you can share with people.
13: Absolutely. You know? Absolutely. Sorry, I'm just putting the Instagram story out so people can come and join that you're live now with me. And I'm also going to send it to Big Brother to see what he's doing. I mean, he might pop in. Sometimes he does. So we'll do that. But let's go to the bottom of the bun, which is weightlifting. It is a hashtag blissipline, as Michael will say, or a good life habit to go against maybe what you were brought up with. I was told, don't, you know, you're not all that. Don't toot your own horn. The nail that stands up is hammered down. That's a Chinese and Japanese saying. So in order to reverse that, because the downside of that is you're always looking for people, or do they like me? And for the Gen Zs, it's literally how many likes am I getting, which is a horrible way to measure your self-worth. As I know, and you know, at Agape, everybody is one of a kind, wonderful. And so this exercise is particularly important as we move out of, you know, oh, poor me. I'm not that, you know, I'm not as whatever, to, you know what, I am, I'm special. I'm one of a kind, wonderful. So that's why we do the bottom of the bun. I will start and say, I appreciate that I am resilient no matter what. Two blood clots this last year, you know, took down my book tour, 7 countries. I just found out I have a torn meniscus in my knee, and so I can't bend that. And I'm having shoulder surgery next month, and it's okay. I can still talk. I can still do what I love to do, this show and more. And it wouldn't be the first time that somebody did a comedy routine from a wheelchair. There you go. So I am resilient, and I appreciate that about myself. What do you like about yourself?
14: You know, I think as I've gotten older, what's fun for me is I have a lot more curiosity about things than I did as a child, because as a child and a teenager, I was so focused on music and songwriting. And I just knew that that was my greatest passion, poetry. But my brother was an incredibly curious child. He read constantly. He read at a very young age, and he read adult things. And he read the encyclopedias like magazines, Dr. Marissa. PQL all over the house. And he was constantly telling my mom what he was reading about and learning about. And, oh, mom, did you know that this and this? And he was talking about architecture. He was reading the Architectural Digest, and then he would be sketching buildings. He knew he could drive by houses in the neighborhood. He could tell you what the taxes were. So he had like a research. He's sort of a research savant. He was researching like a graduate student as a kid. And I think at the time I was probably very intimidated by that, because I thought, I don't know if I'm smart. I should just write songs that will be simple and they're short and I don't need to deal with too many words. But, you know, you get older and you learn where you want your news sources to be, like you were saying, and where you don't want your news sources to be. And you want to be informed, but you don't want all of the toxicity. And that's a great thing, because then you realize, oh, I'm curious. I don't want to tune out to the world. I just don't need it packaged in all that stuff. And so since that has happened, and I probably get most of my news from reading magazines and newspapers, because I get the weeklies. I don't even really deal with the dailies, which is good enough for international news, to be honest. And since then, I've become much more curious and much more confident about what variety there is in the world, you know, good and bad. And I think that that once that door opened and I thought, oh, I can be like Todd, you know, I can wonder about something and go find out about it. I can just, something can just cross my mind. I wonder, how old is that country? When did that, do they have a king? You know, are there any women in power? And this kind of, you know, you just, any question that you ask, my brother knew how to have a question and answer it for himself.
15: Wow. That
14: so
15: curiosity.
14: The curiosity. Yeah.
15: For sure. For sure. And it sounds like, you know, this is the discernment or the skill to know that what is put in front of you is not necessarily, there's no such thing as unbiased news. Let's just put it that way, that every single thing you see is someone chose that story, right? And so the fact that Michael will say media is a weapon of mass distraction. Right?
14: And oh, so this is reminding me of this wonderful book. I have to pull it out.
15: Oh, good. Oh, good.
14: This is for me. But I read this before this era, and I recommend this to anyone. It's called Empire of Illusion.
15: Ooh.
14: I don't know this author in any way. This is not a plug personally, but this is by Chris Hedges. And this was published in 2009. Okay. And the subtitle is The End of Literacy and the Triumph of Spectacle.
15: Wow. That's powerful.
14: Yeah. So this came out just at the kind of the smartphone, you know, boom, just before, you know, things really took over and got super fast.
15: Sounds great. All right. We are well into, it was supposed to be a short breakfast, but I kind of knew that we were, and this is why I don't do pre-interviews too. And I don't have a set format. I love, you know, where the conversation goes and what we are led to say and pay attention to. So, but I do want to get into the beautiful book that I read through the PDF and your music and your dad's music. So we're going to close breakfast right now. Thank you for joining us. Thank you, Corey, for playing with me for breakfast and taking a bite of my gratitude sandwich. If you would like to sandwich your day in the most positive way, I'm here every weekday morning. So join me at breakfast so you can, you know, have a great day after breakfast. Thank you for joining us. And now for the topic of the day. It is multiples. I do definitely want to start with your dad and your beloved dad and how what that was like growing up with someone whose music and voice and sound and writing was so influential. And then the grandma's hand, his favorite song, reflecting that maybe his upbringing wasn't as charmed as, you know, we all think people have when they are in the limelight. And I'm one of the 7 out of 10 of us who've had childhood trauma. And my book, 8 Ways to Happiness, is written from that standpoint, not as a psychologist telling you how to be happy, but, you know, their past pain is mandatory and it chisels us into, you know, one of a kind, wonderful. But I'm giving it away. Corey, tell me at the moment when you realized who your dad was, maybe, I mean, he's your dad, but the impact of his music had on everyone.
14: Well, I grew up with the vinyl. You know, I grew up listening to vinyl. My mother had worked at a music company and she had a lot of good records, the Eagles' Greatest Hits and all the Aretha, all that stuff, and Stevie. And dad had his vinyl collection as well. So my brother was really the biggest influence because my brother woke up with so much joy and curiosity, as I was saying. So he had the Motown cooking, you know, I mean, the getting ready for school drop that was happening in my house was really, really wonderful all the time. So I just remember joyful mornings. And then my mom liked upbeat funk dance music. She could roller skate. She's a cool LA girl. So she had it cooking in the car. So by the time I got dropped off in my uniform at my school, you know, the quiet of the day was okay with me because I knew it was going to be music before school, music after school. And then we went to church and got to sing in the choir. We took piano lessons. And then dad, I mean, that it's almost like was like a magic oracle. There was just a magic is the only word I can describe. Like there, we knew that he was this oracle of poetry, and you could hear, you could just look at and hear all the albums he had made already by the time I'm a kid. So there, it wasn't something that had to be discussed. It was like you put the needle on and you hear it and you're like, whoa, dad is serious about music. And he wasn't going to sit around and listen to himself. You know what I mean? So it was the kind of thing where I would have to not sneak, but out of respect for him, I would have those be private moments where I would just be on the floor with the record on in my room, just listening, just letting the sound fill the room. And just, you know, you can hear the same song over and over again. You can hear that side over and over again. You can flip it, have a day with that side of the record, and then go fast forward 6 years. What was this other record he did? So mm-hmm. I was very spoiled in that way, that the music was already done and it was just there on a platter, not like fans at the time that were waiting to see what the next thing is going to be.
15: Right. And how old were you?
14: Yeah. So by that time, dad functioned for in our family like an orator and like a professor, because he spoke with great gravitas. He chose his words very intentionally, and you could tell that he was picking exactly what he wanted to say, and that he had a skill with that to where he was funny. You know, he could turn a phrase. He's a Southerner. So all of that just came together in this personality that liked to rhyme, that was never going to let things be too serious or fake, that was always going to come in with the authenticity and, oh, shoot, you know, that ain't nothing but this. Like, it was just somebody real. And so as far as that was just what our house felt like. And then he and I would spend time together doing father-daughter things that were about him wanting to build something. And we're going to Home Depot. He's going to get caulk and plaster. So it was a very rich childhood that was really not about what other people thought of him, you know?
15: Yeah.
14: He was sharing what he thought about the world and what was going on in the world. And so by the time I got to maybe fifth or sixth grade, somehow the kids at school were saying they were aware of songs. And so people would say, "Oh, your dad's the Stand By Me guy." And I would say, "No, my dad's the Lean On Me guy." Sometimes they would be confused, like, "What's that?" You know? And so I understood that Stand By Me was a big song that people knew, and Lean On Me was a song that everybody knew, but I didn't know how they knew it. I didn't understand that. I didn't hear it on the radio. I heard just the two of us on the radio. I heard Ain't No Sunshine on the radio. I heard Use Me. I heard Who Is He and What Is He to You? But I almost never heard it on the radio. So I didn't understand how just absolutely everyone seemed to know this one song. But I understood that that was what he was known for, that he was known for Lean On Me. And then the film came out with Morgan Freeman that was just so well done and just beautifully acted. All those young people were extraordinary actors. I'm really very, very proud of that film, what they did with that film. And
15: And I understand that your mom was instrumental in making sure his music was integrated into the, you know, opportunities in films and opportunities in wherever it was, which is amazing. You know, she's proof of that adage, behind every great man, right, is a great woman. And her work, you mentioned she worked for a publishing company before she started her own. You know, she doesn't look like, a boss lady necessarily. If I stereotype that, you know, she's very sweet. And, you know, when I read the bio, I was like, wow. Like,
14: Mom is bad. Mom is bad. Yeah. I mean, and Mom was going to be working in the music business regardless with her. She had her MBA. That was her interest. That was her focus. And it's just God's grace that they had a partnership where they needed each other, because Dad was like, "I've made my records. I'm going to do life again." Uh-huh. And Mom's like, and he basically said, "You're smart. Why don't you do my business management?" And went and got his files and brought them home. And so she just, you know, read them and started doing the work and got an office. Because that's if she was home, he wanted to hang out with her. So she was like, "I got to get an office so you know that I'm going to take care of your stuff." Mm. And so the publishing is wonderful, because music, television, film, theater, dance, radio, all these things are in conversation constantly. And so I'm jealous that I didn't grow up in the era when Luther Vandross was singing the jingles, you know, for TV commercials. But Dad had friends. His friend Bernie Drayton in New York has a wonderful production house. And, you know, real singers got to sing for commercials, you know, and they made real music, you know, before it became, "Let's just pump anything out. Who cares?"
15: Right.
14: And not to accuse advertising of that, but it just, the technology changed. And when they went into making commercials and films, they went to make real art pieces. So the films used to have a theme song, as you recall, you walked out of the movie. What is that? With Alan Bergman and Marilyn Bergman song. And Barbara Streisand sang all these extraordinary film songs. You know, I mean, everybody got to do it. Carly Simon. Right. And so I came about like at the era where it was switching to CDs, and you were starting to have CD soundtracks for a film rather than score and like a theme that you want people to remember.
15: Right. Yeah. I meant to tell your mom, we share one other thing in common is I taught at AGSM at UCLA for 6 years. So I try to remember to do that. Go Bruins. And she also, I'd love to hear the story of how she met your dad, but we're going to have to take a quick break for news, weather, traffic, and a word from our sponsor. So do not go away. We have so much more on Take My Advice. I'm not using it. Get balanced with Dr. Marissa, the morning show here on KCAA, the station that leaves no listener behind, AM 1050, FM 106.5, and streaming everywhere. We'll be right back with more. Corey Withers, the story, the true story of her life with her papa, Bill Withers, and her mom, Marsha Withers. So don't go away. We'll be back in two and two. That was Chuck Woolery, but you know, I say peace in and peace out. You're tuned in to Take My Advice. I'm not using it. 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Thank you very much. Streaming everywhere, iHeartRadio, Spotify, and of course, my YouTube TV channel, where if you free subscribe, give me the finger, this one, not the other one. You'll get an alert every weekday morning to tune in to this show that will not give you a case of the four A's because we do not talk about the headlines. No anger, aggravation, no problems, only solution, and great guests who will teach you something and illuminate you, and today's no exception. I have live in studio today, Corey Withers. She is the daughter, of course, of Bill Withers, who 3 Grammy Awards, 2 Hall of Fame inductions, and she herself is an accomplished singer-songwriter. Beautiful voice. I was blown away. The timbre in your voice is incredible, I don't know if I'm going to – I wanted to play the promo, but I may get a copyright strike. So that's the other – so go to my social on Instagram, Doc Balance, Dr. Marissa Everywhere else, and listen to – her voice and her music. She graduated from Columbia and NYU's Tisch School of Arts. She sang with her dad. She was that was the surprising thing. He didn't really necessarily want to hear himself, so she had to listen to his music from her room, and all of these other wonderful stories that we're getting firsthand right now. Please welcome back to my studio.
14: Hello, hello. I love that you say you have to choose to be happy, because mom would say that all the time. Oh. She'd say, I choose to be happy.
15: It is a choice.
14: Yeah.
15: Always, always. Yeah. And I choose to be unhappy sometimes too. I need the contrast, right? Mm-hmm. If you're 100% happy, you're dead.
14: Human.
15: Yes. Yeah. Yeah. There's so much. Okay. Because I want to get to grandma's hands too, but the story that I really was hoping to get is, how did your mom meet your dad? I love
14: my parents met at a Gil Scott-Heron show here at the Roxy in Los Angeles. Yes.
15: And they were just listening. How old were they?
14: Mom was a graduate student, and she was there with her sister, who's a couple years younger than her, my Aunt Sharon. And dad was going out to see his friend play, down the road. And he had set up a table, he'd probably called in and asked for a table. And my Aunt Sharon is fearless and hilarious. So she saw the reserve sign on that table, and she told my mom, let's just sit there. And my mom is very, structured, and she's like, but it says reserve, that's on our table. And she's like, oh, let's just sit there and we'll see if anyone kicks us out, which is, likely what I would do. And so he came and sat at the table and saw these girls sitting at his table. And I guess him and my mom, had a connection.
15: Wow. What a beautiful story. Mm-hmm. And then he asked her out, or asked for her number.
14: See, the details are coming later, more as we are speaking to people. Mom is saying all these lovely romantic details. And I'm like, I didn't know that part about the story. Share. But I think that they very quickly had a viable working relationship. And so for us, the romance, I remember being very excited when they hit the 30-year mark, and I made a whole collage for them, and they were just looking at it like, is that us? As many, many lasting married couples probably look at it like, we just have been doing every day. And, it's a mystery to me, but they had, they had a very sweet meeting. And then it became clear that there was a functional you know, structure that they could have together. And Dad basically has jobs for all of us. I mean, he, you know, he's like, daughter, you sing and you can help Mom in the office. And my brother is very resourceful on a practical level. And Mom has been doing the business ever since. So it was, I'm sure, a matter of convenience and also, you know, God's grace to us all have something to offer each other.
15: Yeah. Now, you own the rights. And I only ask that because I've had guests on and it's just kind of sad that some of the, you know, in that era music that, you know, or in that era, there's a gremlin in the studio. So I apologize if I'm, I don't know why it keeps doing that, but maybe I shouldn't be talking about it, but that might be the sign. But the, you know, some artists did not, like Don Wells from Gilligan's Island, you know, she died without resources. So, but the Withers music is owned, your mom being the business person, that's all kosher.
14: Yeah, I mean, most artists that are signing to get a record deal are at a disadvantage. And so certainly the business was founded on artists signing away all rights to all things, and they get, you know, paid nominally. And then by the time they figured out that they should have owned what they had done, it's gone and they can't get it back. How the law works. So my dad was aware of Sam Cooke, and he knew that there were certain men in the business who were aware of publishing and built businesses as they were making records. And so he was able to do that, you know, as soon as he could. I think the first deal that you sign, it's tough to get those songs because they don't know if you're going to be a success.
15: Right.
14: Say, hey, we don't, this could be a waste of our money, you know? And then when it becomes successful, you know, if you're lucky, you can renegotiate and these types of things. So Dad was aware, you know, and interested in having his publishing. And that gives the our family so many opportunities because we can be a part of the community, you know, of music,
15: right,
14: versus just them contacting a publishing company and the record company. And they say, this is what we'll pay for the rights to the masters. This is what we'll pay, which is the recording. This is what we'll pay for the rights to the song, which is the composition. And the composition, I mean, all of this is very, very above board. The compositions get registered at the Library of Congress. Every song has a little flashcard. If you want to go there, it's open to the public. You can go in there and pull out the drawer like you do at the library and see Drunken Love has a flashcard and Superstition has a flashcard. And there's something wonderful about that, of seeing the aggregate, as Dad would say, you know, of creativity all gets funneled down into the same thing, which is that you made something and it's going to get registered with the state, you know, with the government that says you own this, that right. There's no money in there. That's just your rights. And then you get into banking, which is, well, what do we charge if you're going to use this song in the music in a film? And those things are determined by the market, like anything else. So the price of a song that's considered valuable and an evergreen is going to be different than the price for a new hit that somebody came out with last year. And all of the companies and all of the artists kind of set those prices. And
15: got it.
14: And then some songs get used a lot. So, I mean, we all remember when Happy had its run. Dad said,
15: yes.
14: To him, he was watching that. He said, that's the most universally accepted song of my lifetime, which I was so glad I got to say this to Pharrell. I don't know if he remembered, but I got to say that to him. I saw him at the Songwriters Hall of Fame and I was like, hey, this is what Dad said about your song. And so something like that, where it's a huge explosion that, you know, at the time, everyone's going to always, you know, this song's going to keep coming up, that kind of thing. And so Dad, you know, was brilliant, and he made a lot of songs that, relative to how many one person usually gets, that keep coming up, because there's so much out there. He would say it's a worldwide competition. You're dealing with everybody, in somebody in a village, somebody in a university, somebody with no education, tons of education, they're all putting out records if they get to. And what do you got? You know, he was an athlete. You know, he played baseball in his teens. So he looked at it like, if you want to get in there and play, you know, you better hit some home runs. You better round some bases, whatever you got to do. So that's what he was able to do. He had some, you know, knock that out the park songs that you're like, okay, that's going to be played in the highlights every time they have the World Series. You know, there's not every time, but you know, periodically these special catches, these special hits are going to come up as monumental. My uncle had a great catch in a Super Bowl. He played for the Cowboys. And we, every time the Super Bowl comes around, Dad would be looking to see if Uncle Butch's catch was going to be shown. And he was like, they showed his catch this year, you know? So he saw himself as a part of that community of competitors, you know, who were getting in the game to do it. Yeah. I mean, he was not some soft poet sitting around, you know, with his quill in the air. I mean, he was like, he was doing it, you know, and that's what I think we're all very grateful for, is that he was the one out there into the aggressive, crooked music business to put himself out there to the public and deal with all that that entails, whether you're a visual artist or a performing artist. And so we're the ones that get to manage, you know, the structure of that, how that connects to people so that it can be lasting. You know, we're all going to see Van Gogh paintings forever, it seems like. Luckily, we're also getting to see Frida. So maybe we'll be seeing Frida, you know, expand. We're seeing Frida get the same treatment that Van Gogh is getting, which is extraordinary. You know, and so on the music side, you know, we still have a lot of work to do in terms of the artists that have made meaningful music, like what you're talking about, things that are not, you know, here to ignore that we all have to face anger and anxiety and that we get afraid and that we get aggravated. It's like, these are the records you're supposed to turn to help you deal with that, you know? And I believe, and I know Dad believed that music is actual medical technology.
15: Interesting.
14: That is ancient and predates all the machines that we're using. People would get together and beat on themselves. They would take animal organs and make drums out of them. You know, you're talking about after they ate and made sure everybody in the village was fed, they're taking this hoof and this, you know, piece of the cow, and we're going to beat on that. We're going to dry it out in the sun. And the same way we're going to make clothes, we're going to make instruments. You know, so we come from that context of that music ultimately belongs to nature. You know, and we're blessed with mom, you know, this beautiful, sweet woman who is the aggressive, you know, side that's going to deal with, well, yeah, that's cute, Corey, all the animals and the sunshine, but who's going to make sure that we can, you know, live off of this, you know? And so I think for us, once we get to the point to where we can eat, you know, then the question is, well, how can this be useful for education? How can this be useful spiritually? There's new young people born every day with talent, with vision, with extraordinary sensitivity, and they don't have opportunity. They don't have, you know, they don't have the opportunity. And Dad was a kid who came from a coal mining town in West Virginia, and by his own wits and work ethic, literally walked to where he needed to go for all of us. You know, so even though I am of privilege, you know, Dad was an underdog who rooted for the underdogs. So what we're here to do is to say, hey, he's not the only kid who has songs in him. You know, there's a lot of young guys that have feelings. There's a lot of young guys that have stuff to say. Yay!
15: Yay! Oh!
13: She was just talking about you. You manifested her in body.
16: Oh my goodness.
14: Unbelievable. As Dad would say, Mom is indestructible. She is here with us. Here with us.
16: How are you? Just for a minute, I just wanted to pop in and say hi. I'm so sorry I'm missing this lovely conversation. And thank you, Corey. I really appreciate you always stepping in, being able to handle anything. Dr. Marissa, what a treat to be to be on your show. And Corey is like I said, a champion here.
13: Yeah.
16: To pop in and say hi. Sorry I missed it. And
13: no, I'm so glad that you're here. I was just going to ask about Grandma's Hands and close out this interview because it is a love project, obviously, that came about. This is the woman behind The Great Man, by the way. I mentioned that to your daughter when I started reading up. I taught at UCLA grad program, AGSM, for 6 years.
16: Wow.
13: So we have that in common. Wow. And she wasn't like the detail on how you guys met was a little bit thin.
16: Shady.
13: Wanted to find out exactly how that conversation went. She told me about the table and your gregarious sister.
16: It's like we were just at the same place at the same time, right? And I look at it as it was God's plan. I mean, you know, meeting like that, I was a graduate student and him at, you know, well into his career, you know, who thought? I was just starting all of that. So,
13: it was
16: God's plan.
13: Were you starstruck? No? Okay, that's probably why.
16: Not at all. Yeah.
13: Are any of the songs written for you?
16: Oh, of course. Of course. You know, the older songs. Yeah, I mean, the songs that after we met, married and all that stuff and our beautiful kids and all that, of course. You know, I think a person's state of mind, you know, is part of their whole writing, their mood. So that, of course, I would say that, you know.
13: Yeah.
16: But,
13: The she ain't one, I thought.
16: People write from their hearts. You know, there's a beautiful song that Bill wrote in the 80s called Whatever Happens. And that song is about whatever happens in your life, whatever happens in your relationships. There's been love along the way. And so I always look at that song and say, I know that inspired our relationship. That was inspired from our relationship, you know. But there are many songs that Bill wrote that were from his heart and what he was feeling. Not necessarily about me specifically, but about, you know, his heart, his soul. And so...
13: Yeah, we're cutting it out just a bit. The internet, I think, in the hospital is not the best, but I am getting enough.
16: No, sorry.
13: No. Don't apologize. I'm just glad that you were able to pop in.
14: We've been doing the same, Mom. We've been freezing ourselves. It's okay.
16: Yeah.
13: Well, yeah, something's going on.
16: I have to go back to my aunt, but I did wanted to say hi. And
13: well, thank you.
16: It was a surprise when she called me. And I had to get get her, you know, take care of her. So thank you all.
13: Of course. Thank you so much for popping in.
16: Okay.
13: Take care. Peace and blessings.
16: Okay.
13: Yeah, I just checked on my end the bandwidth, and it says it's, you know, 400.

0: And I've trained you, I've taught you what we needed to know. I've given you the philosophy. You understand the mission. Now you go to work. And so mom had the idea to do this children's book based on grandma's hands. And she had been contacted by the publisher of another book named Joel Harper. And he wrote a book called Frankie Finds the Blues about being introduced to the blues by his grandmother. And he asked mom and dad if they'd be interested in doing a book on grandma's hands. And they said yes. And then it didn't get started until after 2020. So mom had the foresight because, like you saw, she's so effervescent, so light, and just full of joy. But she's an engine. I mean, she's like a Mack truck. And so,
1: That, as you say.
0: yeah. And so she's like, this is what we should do first. You know, we should start with this. And so the first step was dealing with the artist, R. Gregory Christie, who's actually done probably 20 children's books. He did the one I saw most recently at the Schoenberg Center in Harlem is the Sister Rosetta Tharpe book. And so having him was very inspiring because he's a true artist who was going to make each page into a painting that someone would print. I mean, this is just the title page. It's beautiful.
1: It's beautiful.
0: That someone would want to print. This looks like a part of the exhibit that they have at Stax in Memphis, where they have a church that has been, converted into an exhibit, and they have voices in there, and you can feel it. You can see in the book the paint itself. You can see the texture, and so the text of the book is not hard for us. It's just the lyrics of the song, but it's about what this artist was able to do to illustrate, the grandmother relationship. And then at the back, there is dad as an adult. You know, if I get to heaven, I'll look for grandma's hands. And this sweet picture of him in his bomber jacket. I think he's 12 there. So cute.
1: That's
0: He's a
1: adorable.
0: gentleman. There's a picture of him at maybe 4 or 5 in a sailor suit. That is adorable also. He had an older sister, and we have the score,
1: For grandma's hands. How old
0: Yeah.
1: was he when he wrote that?
0: So that was on the first album. So he was the album, he was 33, 34. When the genesis of that song started, I do not know. He kept that for himself. I do not know when that song came to him and how, and if it came all at once or if it came in pieces. But his grandmother passed when he was 15.
1: I read that. And what's interesting is when you first showed me the book when I at Agape, I thought, oh, it's a nice, tribute to grandma and sweet and all that. And then I started reading the lyrics. Grandma's hands was the thing that stopped his beatings from his mom, I'm guessing.
0: Well, see, that's where we have to get into dad's sense of humor, because what it really, it's like, and there's a couple songs like that where there's a joke in it. Use me as a joke. It's like, hey, my friends feel it's their appointed duty to try to tell me you trying to use me. You can keep on using me till you use me up. Like, that's a joke, And so this one is, it's just we call it an AAA song. It's the form. It's the same form. All three verses have the same form. It's very traditional form of lyric. And the first verse is grandma in church. I remember, don't run so fast. The second verse is you're talking about she was soothing the local unwed mother who's coming by, and she's saying, I'm not going to judge you like the people that say you can't come, worship with us by yourself. Well, you can come to my house, bring the baby. I'm gonna cook for both of you. I'll hold the baby. You cry all you want to. I know you really love that man. And you can see him in the book where she's just soothing this woman and look at him out the window like, this is jive. I'm trying to hang with grandma. She told me go play outside because somebody else. So it's like a little bit of jealousy. And this is actually dad and his father and sister in this picture on the wall. That's a painting of an actual photograph of my grandfather. And then he gets into grandma's hands, you know, boy, they really

0: came in handy. She said, you don't need to whip that boy for that. He didn't do nothing, you know. And it's basically talking about, you know, parents are not, they haven't mastered parenting yet. They're rookie.
1: They don't go to school for it.
0: They don't go to school. And even if, no matter how many children you have, you need someone in another generation who can help you gauge, when are you to be firm? When mm-hmm. are you to give them more rope? Mm-hmm. When should you be worried that they're going to get sick? When do you need to let them go be tougher? And, you know, all families don't agree on these things, but that's what he was trying to say. Sometimes mama would be trying to give me a whooping and grandma was like, don't whip him for that. He didn't do anything, you know.
1: Okay. Yeah, because it hit a nerve for me because that's one part of my story is that my grandmother was one of two people who could stop my mom from beating the crap out of me. So when I read that, I went, oh, you know, he's one of us kind of thing.
0: It's really something. And I know that people will relate to that in different cultures, you know, because they talked about when I went back with dad to see one of his teachers who was over 100 at that time, Mr. Evans, they were laughing about the whoopings they would get at school. The teachers could spank them at school.
1: Right.
0: And the parents knew that they were doing it and I don't want to say expected, but were okay with it. And then you would get home and they heard that you had been whooped at school and you were going to get whooped again for that.
1: Right.
0: But I sat there with him and one of his neighbors, you know, who was also a classmate, and they talked about how they understood that the community was firm with them, but that they loved them because dad went to school in segregation. Oh, so wow. He understood that if the teacher that is telling me I can be the best I can be and I can be a man and my mother, you know, are disciplining me, that's tough love. That's a friendly environment versus the environment out here that's going to tell me I'm not intelligent and I can't use tools to fix things in the Navy. Yeah. I can't go be a recording artist in my 30s. You know, I think they understood that there was the world outside was much more hostile. The world outside was much more hostile.
1: And I hate to say this, but we are out of time and I could go on. This is so rich. Thank you for someone on LinkedIn. Yes, I agree. It's a great interview. If I do say so myself, got a great, great guest in studio. Where can we get the book is the last question.
0: The book is on Amazon. There's also a grandmashandsbook.com website where you can go. And just on a physical product level, I have to say happy belated Mother's Day to all the moms and grandmas. And we honor Mother's Day as a grandma celebration and Grandparents' Day is in September. Okay. So we're always doing things around that time. And the goal for me with this book is that it becomes a family heirloom where your kids can write in it. They can write their grandparents' names. They can write their height and their age. And we just encourage people to write down the stories that they remember about their family. Because this is a very short piece that has really lasted, but we don't have enough grandparent material.
2: Right.
0: You know, we really don't. And so I don't think dad would have hoped this would have been the last song ever written about a grandmother. I think he just wanted to be the first and he was happy about that.
2: Absolutely.
0: But we hope that people keep a journal by your bed when you're having your intentional time. To share the details, what the kitchen smelled like, your favorite house dress, the motorcycle that your grandmother was riding.
1: Great. Thank you so much, Corey. It's all about balance. I did this with you. If you wouldn't mind finishing off the show with me, it's all about balance. Peace in, peace out. World peace through inner peace. This is Dr. Marissa reporting live from my living room. With live Corey Withers, who shared her father, his music, we didn't get to your music, but this new beautiful children's book, go and get it, Grandma's Hands. Thank you so much for joining us today. Doctors in the House tomorrow with Dr. Tiffany Tate, and we'll see you in the morning. Thanks so much for
0: joining
1: us.
0: Thank you. Have a beautiful
1: day. Best day ever. Thank you, Corey.
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7: Without my father, John Vukovic, there would be no Tahibo Tea Club. My father was diagnosed with colon cancer that had spread to the pancreas in 1998 at the age of 66. He started receiving treatment at the Houston Medical Center, but because the size of the tumor on my father's pancreas was the size of a half a brick, I was told there wasn't anything they could do with my father and that I needed to put my father's affairs in order since he had about 2 months to live. So I started planning a funeral. I called friends and family and told them that if they wanted to see Dad, they only had a couple of months and they might want to come and do so now. One of the families came and brought Tahibo tea with them. They said Tahibo tea helped heal their brother from cancer. I looked at them as if they were Martians. I mean, my dad was being treated at the Houston Medical Center, the biggest medical center in the world, bigger than Boston. Four hospitals right beside each other and 50 medical buildings besides those, and no one was saying anything other than plan a funeral, and these people were telling me that the tea was going to help my dad? Well, in any event, I was polite to them since they came to pay their respects, and after they left, I cooked up the tea, and to my dad's credit, he figured, what the heck? If he had 2 months to live, what's the difference? He's drinking water, he's drinking tea. He has to drink something anyway. So he started drinking the tea, and 2 months later, when they put him on a CAT scan machine, they thought the machine was broken because they couldn't find the tumor that used to be the size of a half a brick. The hospital said since he already drank the contrast dye, they'd phoned the hospital next door, and he could walk over, and they'd take a picture so he doesn't have to come back and do it again once their machine is fixed the next week. So my father walked next door to the hospital, and they took a picture, and they couldn't find any cancer either. My father passed recently at the age of 93. As I was calling friends and family to let them know, one of my friends said he had a really good run. I told that to another friend, and he said he had a really good run. He had a bonus of a half a lifetime, 27 extra years by drinking Tahibo tea, living healthy and cancer-free, dying of natural causes, and he's the only man I know that's had two funerals planned for him. So the tea has certainly been a blessing in my family's life, and God willing, our tea will have the same benefits for you, your family and friends, as it has for mine and so many others. Not a week goes by that someone doesn't call in with a truly miraculous recovery. Bone cancer, brain cancer, breast cancer, prostate cancer, leukemia, diabetes, you name it. And not a day goes by that someone doesn't call in with some sort of a success, whether it's just beating toenail fungus. Well, toenail fungus may not be imminently life-threatening, but if you have it, you don't like it. I'd like to tell you about another case about a man from Chicago. In 2009, he was diagnosed with brain cancer, specifically lymphoma of the brain. They immediately started chemo and radiation therapy treatments, but his cancer kept getting progressively worse. The chemo and radiation were not working for him. Not only that, they were making him sicker by the day because they're not easy treatments. By January 2010, he was literally on his deathbed. A friend of his who had heard about the tea called us and said, go ahead and send the tea to Chicago, even though it's probably too late for him. But the tea doesn't cost very much, so it's certainly worth a try. So we sent the tea, and we didn't hear from anyone until about 5 months later. This lady from Texas calls to order the tea. We asked her how she heard about the tea, and she says, my husband and I are originally from Chicago. About 5 months ago, we were visiting. Our good friend Nick was dying from brain cancer. He was in such bad shape, my husband and I thought he'd pass away that week. So we might as well stay in Chicago for the funeral. Nick got the tea about that time, and he started drinking it, and he started getting a little bit stronger. My husband and I went back to Texas figuring, okay, we'll come back in a couple of months when he does pass for the funeral. And now, 5 months later, Nick is visiting us. He looks better than my husband and I, and whatever it is that he's drinking, we want to drink too. I'd like to tell you that Nick at that time was 63 years old, and once he beat the cancer, he was feeling so good, he got bored staying at home. So he went back to work full-time and he's been cancer-free for over 15 or 16 years. He finally retired at the age of 70, about 7 or 8 years ago. And every time he calls to reorder the tea, he always says, "I'm calling to reorder the tea that's keeping me alive." A couple of years ago, we stopped getting phone calls from him. After a while, I decided to call him. Phone's disconnected. So I called his friend who originally bought the tea for him in 2010. His friend says, "Oh, yeah, yeah. Nick went back to Europe for an extended vacation, and then the pandemic hit. So since travel got restricted and he wasn't able to come back to the United States, he's originally from Croatia, Nick got himself a cottage on the Adriatic Sea with a little boat, and he's fishing and living in that cottage. After that, we did hear from Nick, and we're now still shipping to him in Croatia, so he must be doing good. Next time we ship to him, I'll have to write him a note to get WhatsApp so we can talk to him."
8: All of the cases on our radio program are actual cases from individuals such as my father, such as customers. And one of the reasons that we encourage you to phone us with your cases is it's the only way that we can help more people, because people with brain cancer want to hear about brain cancer. People with diabetes want to hear about diabetes. People with toenail fungus want to hear about toenail fungus. We have a customer here that has is visiting us today, and she came in a couple of weeks ago and bought the tea for a coworker of hers who I believe had fourth stage prostate cancer. Can you tell us a little bit about your coworker's prostate cancer?
9: Yes, his doctor diagnosed him with the fourth stage of prostate cancer approximately 4 months ago, and they have him on chemotherapy. They're giving him two shots of chemotherapy twice a month, and his PSA test was off the charts, and he was looking for a remedy to help him to live, because the doctors did not give him a good diagnosis about this prostate cancer disease. So I gave him a tea. I bought the tea for him approximately a month ago and had him to try it, and because he was doing the chemotherapy.
8: Can you also tell us what symptoms that he had and the effect of chemotherapy?
9: The symptoms he had was he was really internally, he was feeling very, very sick, and he had a lot of pain internally in his body, in his abdominal region. And he just felt very, very sick and nauseous, and so that's what prompted him to go to the doctor. And the chemotherapy that they started him on, which were the two shots a month, were making him very, very sick and nauseous. And so the tea, the Tahibo tea that I gave to him and he started boiling and drinking, he was up to 3 cups a day that he was able to drink. He just had an appointment with his doctor this week, and he told the doctor that before his pain level was approximately at least 200. That was his level of pain that he was bearing in his body, and it was very painful for him and excruciating. And with the appointment this week, he told his doctor that his pain level is now between 5 and 6. Wow. So it has dramatically, dramatically decreased. So with the pain decreasing, that means his body is becoming more and more well.
8: Well, that is fantastic. And that's exactly what the tea does. The very first thing that the people notice that are taking the tea for cancer is that the tea gets rid of pain virtually immediately. And when I say virtually immediately, we're talking about anywhere between 1 and 10 days on average and 5 days. And we're talking about even people with really severe pain who are taking 10 or 20 narcotic pills daily. So we're looking forward to the results of your coworker's appointment from his doctor that I'm sure he'll receive this coming week, because if the pain has been reduced, then the next steps in terms of cancer eradication are also going to be reduced. Now, a lot of times on our cases, we get calls from people that are diagnosed with different types of cancers, And oftentimes they are only given maybe 3 or 4 months to live. And they call us up and say, you know, I realize we're all going to pass away at some point, but, you know, I just need some time to be able to put my kids through school because I have an 8-year-old and a 10-year-old. So if I can just get them through school 10 more years, you know, then I'll be at peace. We're in Los Angeles, and you work here in Los Angeles, and you have you told us about an interesting reason that your coworker really wants to live to be able to help the community.
9: Yes, he desires to live because he has been instrumental in the city of Los Angeles in assisting with helping to clean our community and rid it of undesirable behavior and activity from gang members. And he has been very instrumental in assisting other young youth in that community and having them to be steered in the right direction and giving them a mentor as himself to be able to encourage them to go to school and to further their education and make something beautiful out of their lives.
8: Well, I tell you, our prayers are with us. And if you have a moment and you'd like to say a prayer, I'd like to join you in for a prayer to help your coworker and all of the people that are fighting serious diseases.
9: Heavenly Father, in the name of Jesus, Lord God, we ask you right now to look on all of those that are sick and afflicted and diseased in their bodies. And we ask you, Lord, to utilize this tea, get the word out to the people that are sick and feeling hopeless, that they don't have any hope to live. We ask, God, that you will allow this tea to be purchased by them and to be utilized by them on a consistent basis, and allow that tea to initiate healing and restoration in their bodies. And we speak and decree that wholeness and wellness will be manifest in everybody. And we pray, Lord Jesus, that they will have a testimony to your honor and glory of healing and restoration in their bodies. And we thank you, Lord, for a great move of your Holy Spirit in this earth, God, to proclaim the gospel to these precious souls and to bring them into the saving knowledge of you, Lord Jesus, and save their bodies from metastasizing and from toxification. And we thank you, Lord, for cleaning out the body through this Tehebo tea. In Jesus' name, amen.
8: Well, thank you very much. We hope to have you visit with us again. And you know, God willing, the teeth will do for your coworker the same as it's done for so many other people.

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3: My name is Lynn, and I have some questions for you about the best way to prepare the tea.
4: Uh-huh. 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And a decoction is just a fancy word for what our forefathers used to do when they used to take a root and cook it in order to release its beneficial properties. So it's really easy to make. It's kind of like cooking spaghetti. You take a pot of water, you bring it to a boil. Once the water's boiling, you toss in 1 tablespoon of tea for every 2 cups of boiling water. Cook it on high boil for 5 minutes, reduce the heat and simmer an additional 15 minutes. So your total cooking time is 20 minutes. Now, since our tea comes from the only tree in the world that fungus does not grow on, you can make a whole big batch, say 10 or 20 cups at one time. You can leave the tea in the pot on the stove. It'll stay good for 8 days without refrigeration. You can put the tea in the fridge. It'll stay good for, It'll stay good for 4 days without refrigeration. And you can put it in the fridge. It'll stay good for 8 days with refrigeration. And you can drink the tea hot, room temperature, cold, or iced. So all you do is you just make up a whole big batch of it and drink away. It has no caffeine, so you can literally drink it all day, all night. In my family, everybody drinks the tea all day, every day instead of water. I just drink water 3-4 times a week when I get tired of drinking the tea.
3: Aha, that's good. And so if a person, I want some for my friend who is the same thing. I think I've read your website and I think he's doing with Pan Can, you know. And I want to get him some, and that's how I originally heard about it, because unfortunately I just lost my stepmom to that same evil disease. They found it too late. Sad. But he's younger, and I really want him to drink the tea as much as possible to help him. And so I want to find out, like, the things that you said, the best way to prepare it, how long does it keep? You already anticipated my second question, and how often do you drink it? Just replace water and drink that stuff all day long.
4: Especially if you're trying to get rid of something. Now, if somebody's a stewardess and they're floating around in an aluminum can breathing other people's germs and they're relatively healthy, they just need to drink the tea regularly, 2-3 glasses or more a day. However, anytime somebody's trying to get rid of something, whether it's infection or diabetes or cancer, they need to get rid of the disease before it gets rid of them. At that point, they need to drink the tea to get rid of the disease quickly, which is basically replace the water with it. And like I said, since it has no caffeine, that's pretty easy to do. The other thing is our tea has no contraindications. So our tea can be taken on an empty stomach, on a full stomach, with medicine, without medicine, with supplements, without supplements. And because there's no caffeine, it can be drank all day, all night. So all somebody has to do is just prepare a big batch of it and start drinking away.
3: Have you ever heard of anybody that had any kind of allergy to it?
4: Not really. There were a couple of people that called in and they thought they had a reaction to it, but they really didn't. One lady called in from Northern California, and she says, you know, she says, I started drinking the tea, and I'm starting to get fever blisters. And I go, well, that's very strange because the tea actually eliminates and eradicates fever blisters. So I ask her, you know, is there anything else that she's doing different? Has she started taking any new vitamins, any new supplements, any new medications, this, that, whatever the case is? And she's going, no. Right. Okay, so then we're talking. And then she says to me, but I started chemotherapy treatments 3 days ago. I'm going, really? If your hair falls out, it's not the tea. So you need to really max out on the tea to eliminate and minimize the side effects of the chemotherapy. So usually when somebody calls us and they think they have a reaction to the tea, it's invariably something else that they're doing, whether they're doing chemo or whether they're doing some other supplements or whatever the case is. I can tell you, when my son was 8 years old and playing all those Little League baseball games, football and all that, I used to cook up the tea for all the 8-year-olds and nobody had a reaction to it. So you know, if 8-year-olds are not going to get a reaction to it, you know, a full-grown adult shouldn't be getting a reaction to it either.
3: Right. And sometimes I think that when you have a healing, in my experience, if you're using healing plants, you know, tea from a plant, and it's actually giving you the good effect, like, for instance, a parasitic die-off will manifest in a way that makes you think you're having a reaction, but it's not to the tea. It's to the thing that the tea is helping, right?
4: Oh, you hit the nail right on the head. That's the very first thing that our tea does is gets rid of parasites. And most people don't feel enough cleanse going on. Because they're not severely enough affected by parasites. But you won't believe this. Once a year, we'll get a phone call where somebody will call in and go, oh, my God, I'm passing worms that are 10 and 15 inches long when I go to the bathroom, and I can't believe that I was living with them inside me. And can you imagine the relief these people got after 2-3 days? I mean, just absolutely phenomenal.
3: Yes, but that kind of thing. And maybe sometimes if you go through any kind of a detoxification process, it will sometimes give you a bit of flu-like symptoms. But I don't think you can blame the tea for that. You have to realize that that's the tea doing its job, right?
4: Yeah, yeah. Well, with the flea tea, you're not going to get flu-like symptoms, but you will have to eliminate the parasites some shape or form or other, either going to the bathroom or through the skin or something like that.
3: Right. Okay, well, thank you. That's really helpful.
0: 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The Tehibo tree is an amazing tree. It never gets sick, never gets infected, and never gets infested. It's the only tree in the world that fungus does not grow on. As a result, it naturally has antifungal, anti-infection, antiviral, antibacterial, and anti-parasite properties. These benefits go a long way in helping our immune system contend with a lot of things it has to fight on a daily basis. Parasites would be something like stomach problems or Lyme's disease. Inflammation would be something like rheumatoid arthritis or lupus. Infection would be any infection from a tooth infection to a bladder infection. Bacteria would be something like gum disease or stomach issues. Viral would be something like herpes, HIV, or the coronavirus. And fungus would be something like toenail fungus, yeast, or candida. But maybe more importantly, the tea builds red corpuscles in the blood, which carry oxygen to our organs and cells. And our organs and cells need oxygen to regenerate themselves. The immune system needs oxygen to develop, and cancer happens to die in oxygen. So the tea is great for healthy people because it helps regenerate new cells. Everything from the cells in our skin so we can look better to the cells in our organs so they function properly. And it can truly be miraculous for someone fighting a potentially life-threatening disease due to an infection, diabetes, or cancer. A one-pound package of tea is $59.95. 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
4: Tehibo Tea Club's original pure Pau D'Arco Super Tea is great for healthy people, and it can truly be miraculous for someone fighting a potentially life-threatening disease due to infection, diabetes, or cancer. Our tea has no contraindications with any food, supplement, or medications. It's naturally caffeine-free and can be drank in any quantity throughout the day by anyone over the age of 3. In my family, everyone drinks the tea all day, every day, instead of water. I just drink water 3 or 4 times a week when I get tired of drinking a tea. Tehibo tea naturally helps the body, the organs, and the immune system to heal themselves to be doing what they're supposed to be doing in the first place. Besides the beneficial properties that I already mentioned,
7: Since the tea works through the bloodstream, it helps fortify the blood for those who are anemic, while cleansing the blood of cholesterol, helping to control high blood pressure and blood sugar. Now, if you're currently taking medications for a condition, please continue taking them until your measurements are at a level where your doctors tell you to reduce the level of medication. For example, if you're a diabetic, you should be taking your blood sugar level daily in order to know your current dose of insulin, and you already know how to adjust it. Now, talking about diabetes, it's one of the easiest diseases that one can actually see your tea working on a daily, weekly basis because they're taking their blood sugar measurements on a daily basis. So let's say a diabetic is taking on average 40 units of insulin per day. They keep taking their insulin, and they'll be taking their blood sugar reading on a daily basis because some days they'll be taking 40 units, other days they'll be taking 30 units. Well, that's a big swing. Other days they'll be taking 50. That's like a 40% swing that they need to know about. So they keep taking their medication, they start drinking their tea, and in 2 to 3 weeks they'll notice they only need 30 units of insulin on average per day instead of the 40. In 4 to 6 weeks they'll notice they only need 20 units of insulin per day. And in 6 weeks or so, they'll notice they only need 10 units of insulin. And in 8 to 10 weeks, they'll notice they don't need to take insulin anymore. So even though the complete healing period is 2 to 3 months, a diabetic can see the healing right before their very eyes. Now, the reason it's important to continue taking insulin or any other medication that a person is on is because the tea is not a drug that is replacing the drug that a person is taking. The tea is literally healing the organs to do what they're supposed to do in the first place. And let's face it, none of us is getting any younger. In a case of type 2 diabetes, it's helping to heal the pancreas to produce and release its most important hormone, insulin. And that's what it's supposed to be doing. With a little bit of effort towards good nutrition, exercise, and our tea, you'll be able to get off of insulin and other diabetes drugs in 2 months. Not only that, many times diabetics are overweight, not because they're eating 5 times as much as everyone else, but because, of course, their organs are not processing blood sugar properly and metabolizing food properly. Now, during a 2-month healing period, a diabetic may only lose about 5 pounds. But after their organs are healed and processing blood sugar properly and metabolizing food properly, they'll start losing 10 to 15 pounds a month until they get close to their proper weight. One day, a man phoned me to tell me he was going to send me a picture of his wife. And I said, well, okay, but why? He says his wife was a diabetic, and she kept taking her medication and started drinking Tahibo tea. After 2 months, she was able to get off the medication, and during those 2 months, she'd lost about 5 pounds. But after that, she started losing 15 pounds a month, and in 4 months, lost 60 pounds, and she went from 208 pounds to 148 pounds, and she looks and she feels fantastic. Well, no kidding. If you took a knapsack with 60 pounds of rock off your back, you're certainly going to feel fantastic. Please do give us a call and let us know how the tea works for you.
8: Yeah, I got that COVID in the last couple weeks of October, and I was in the hospital. I was in the hospital for like 2 weeks. I didn't know whether I was going to get out of there or not, but when I was in there, I found out I had sugar diabetes, and my sugar levels was running from about 200 to 400.
4: Oh my God.
8: I'm wondering if I get to drinking this Tahibo, will I need to get my sugar level checked, or just be reassured that the Tahibo will take care of my sugar diabetes?
4: Well, the best way to do it is to check your own sugar levels, because you want to see that the tea is working, which the tea works invariably on virtually everybody with sugar in over 90% of the cases. And but the way you're going to, and with sugar, fortunately, you can test your own sugar, so it's really easy to do that. So are you taking any medications currently for your sugar?
8: No.
4: Okay. All right. So you're going to get a true report then. Let's say that on average your sugar is 200 when you take it in the morning. Okay. And so since you're not on other medications, you wouldn't need to take it every morning, but certainly you'd want to take it a couple of times a week. Now, you had mentioned that your diabetes, your blood sugar ranges from about 200 to 400, which of course is very high. Now, The complete healing period for diabetes is 2 to 3 months. But a diabetic, because they can measure their blood sugar level anytime that they want, can actually see the tea working before their very eyes on a daily, weekly, monthly basis. Now, since you're not on any other medications for diabetes, you don't necessarily have to take your blood sugar daily, but you'd want to take it once or twice a week. And here's what you should expect to see happen. And let's just use one of those figures, 200 blood sugar, for easy mathematics. So your blood sugar is 200. You start drinking a tea. In a couple of weeks, when you measure your blood sugar will be down to 175. 2 weeks later, it'll be down to 150. 6 weeks later, it'll be down to 125. And 2 months later, it'll be down to 100, which is where you want it to be. And for diabetes, it works on virtually everybody. And sometimes it's not a reduction every 2 weeks, it's a reduction every 3 weeks. But somewhere in the range of 2 to 4 months, you'll get the complete healing of the pancreas and the insulin secretion so that you won't have to go on blood sugar medications. And it works so well that there's this one lady, she stopped by our warehouse and she's picking up like 200 pounds, no, not 200, 20 pounds of Tahibo every month. And I'm on the phone mostly every time she comes, so I didn't have a chance to ask her, what is she doing with 220 pounds of Tahibo? And one day I wasn't, and I said, hey, listen, I don't mind whether you're reselling the tea or whatever it is that you're doing, but I'm just curious, you could be filling a swimming pool with 20 pounds a month, because a 1 pound package of our tea makes 300 8 ounce cups. So even if somebody's drinking eight glasses a day, 1 pound will still last 5 weeks. So she says to me, you're going to laugh at this. She says to me, I'm a life insurance salesman and people that don't qualify for life insurance because their blood sugar is too high. I give them a pound of the tea. I tell them to drink it for 2 months and I tell them to go in and get full blood work, redrawn. And she says, and virtually everybody's is in line. So not only did I make the people healthier, but I'm able to give them the life insurance that they want. And I'm able to make the commission that I want. So with regards to diabetes, our tea is very, very successful for that. Now, let me ask you another question. With regards to your COVID, are you having any long-haul symptoms or no?
8: Well, it's been over 2 months since I got out of the hospital, and I just don't have any energy at all.
4: Well, the tea is also going to help you with that because the tea builds the red corpuscles in the blood, which bring oxygen to the organs and cells. And the organs and cells need oxygen to regenerate themselves. So even people that, sluggish because they're on chemotherapy, they don't feel like getting up out of bed and all that type of stuff because of the side effects of chemo, in 3-4 days, they start getting up out of bed, they start going for walks, they start cleaning, they start cooking, all of that type of stuff. So it'll certainly help you with the energy level as well.
8: Okay.
4: Very good. Is there any other question that you have for me?
8: Actually there is. I don't want to take up the whole hour for you, but I've got a little bit of skin cancer issue. I know, see, I've been taking Tahibo for over 2 years. Uh-huh. And I was getting to where instead of having to go to my dermatologist to get stuff froze off every 2 or 3 months, uh-huh, I was able to go about a year. And then when I was in the hospital and there for 2 weeks, I wasn't able to drink any Tahibo because they wouldn't,
4: right,
8: they wouldn't give me boiling water or boil it for me. So
4: right.
8: Then since I've got out, I've gotten, places on my hands, my head, my nose, and I'm thinking maybe I ought to go back to the dermatologist and get some frozen done. But
4: either that or the Tahibo works topically as well. So besides drinking the tea, dip your hands in Tahibo and it'll dry off in about a minute, or you can dab it off with a paper towel. Because it also works topically, and that should help significantly to eradicate the skin cancer cells.
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3: Milan, it's a pleasure to talk to you, sir.
4: Thank you.
3: Hey, my question is I have a friend that's a coworker and having some kidney issues. He's going to the doctor, and they're giving him different medicines to try to regenerate the function of his kidneys. He had some stuff and was on chemo, but I think he's off all that now, and they're just working on getting his kidneys to try to working again, and he carries this big bottle of water around, like a gallon, and drinking water all the time, and I was talking to him about the tea, and I was just wondering if you think it would help regenerate the function of his kidneys.
4: It very well may, and if he carries a gallon of the tea around and drinks that instead of the water, he'll see if he's going to get the benefits that we've had customers get. Now, conventional medicine says that you cannot regenerate the kidney function. However, they find a lot of cases where that's exactly what happened, and they have no idea why. So the first time that we had somebody regenerate kidney function was about 7 years ago. This woman in New Jersey had the HIV virus, and as a result, her kidney function went down to 20%. And in 4 months of drinking the tea, not only did she get rid of the HIV virus, but her kidney function regenerated back up to 100%. And what was really, truly remarkable. Since then, we probably get one kidney regeneration case once every 2-3 months. Right now, we've got a lady that we're keeping track of, or that's helping us keep track of her. She's calling in to let us know how she's progressing. Her kidney function was down to 15%, And in 2 weeks of drinking the tea went up to 25%, and we're waiting to see what happens next. You see, because what the tea does is by building the red corpuscles in the cell, it sends oxygen to the organs and cells, and the organs and cells need oxygen to regenerate themselves. And so we're talking about all of the organs, everything from the pancreas to the liver to the kidneys to even the sexual organs. I mean, sometimes I get very funny phone calls from retired people. This one retired professor, 75 years old, calls me up and he says, "My wife loves you." And I go, "Really? Why?" "Oh," he says, "our romance is so fantastic now." He goes, "Go ahead and send me 8 pounds this time." I go, "Okay, no problem whatsoever." You know, I mean, that's all good for you. So, you know, God willing, our tea will have the same benefits for your friend that it's had for my family and so many others.
10: Yeah, thank you. I'm not sure exactly what percentages function his kidneys are functioning at, but I'll have to get him some of the tea and hopefully, yeah, God willing, it'll help him too.
4: Absolutely the case. Do you have any other questions for me?
10: No, sir. Thank you for your time.
4: Thank you for calling in.
11: Hey, I was just calling to give a testimonial for your product.
4: Great. Tell us about your experience.
11: Yeah, so I was dealing with like some scalp psoriasis. How you pronounce it. And, you know, looking into that, causes can be underlying viruses or diseases, all these things. So I ordered some of your tea. And then I had just come back from some overseas travel, and this was right when COVID hit, and I got a really bad flu or something from, might have been COVID. But I started drinking your tea, and within a week, my scalp cleared up, and all of my cold and flu symptoms disappeared within 48 hours. And so ever since then, I've recommended your tea to my friends, my family, everybody I can think of.
4: Oh, God bless you. Well, we've got a lot of incredible results, both with psoriasis and skin conditions. And now, of course, with everybody, you know, catching COVID or whatever it is that's floating around, it's very typical. If somebody basically drinks a glass an hour, meaning eight glasses or more a day, but the easy way to do that is just try to drink a glass an hour. That way you know you're going to get in at least eight glasses. Drink eight glasses of tea a day. And the fever, the aches, the pains, the nausea, all of that tends to go away in 24 to 48 hours. It's really a godsend from that standpoint. Because, I mean, regardless, if it's the cold, the flu, or COVID, I mean, who likes being sick? Nobody.
11: Yeah.
4: Yeah, and with regards to psoriasis, that's fantastic as well, because, I mean, psoriasis can manifest itself all over the body, you know. So we had this one lady up in Canada who had these splotches on her face covering 95% of her face. And in 2 months of drinking the tea, her face was completely cleared up, and she called up and she says, "You know, I just want to call and thank you for giving me my life back." Because she says, you know, can you imagine how difficult it is when you've got that covering your whole face? She says, it's just absolutely horrific. So I'm glad that the tea worked for you the way it's supposed to work. Do you have any other questions for me?
11: No, I just wanted to let listeners know that, you know, there's people out there that definitely love your product and believe in it.
4: Great. Well, thank you very much, and I look forward to speaking with you next time.
12: I had a question. I have a family member that has celiac disease.
4: Uh-huh.
12: Does the tea have any helpful benefits for that?
4: Oh, very, very much so, because what the tea does is it builds the red corpuscles in the blood, which carry oxygen to the organs and cells, and it helps promote building the immune system so that the immune system doesn't have a reaction to, in celiac disease, eating gluten, which creates inflammation. And so from both of those standpoints, the tea is a phenomenal anti-inflammatory, the tea is a phenomenal immune builder, and also in celiac disease, it'll help heal the intestines lining, which is what the celiac disease typically attacks. So from that standpoint, it's very, very, very effective for that.
12: Oh, okay. Well, I appreciate the information.
7: After my dad's miraculous case, I was buying the tea where I could find it, when I could find it. And, the problem is that the quality they have at the Whole Foods, the health foods, the supermarkets and everything, when you can't find it, is junk. And not only that, and now it's even worse with all these internet resellers on eBay and on Amazon.com, where, they're selling everything from, Tahibo tea to ingredients to make your own soap with. So that they don't know anything about anything, basically, right? And the worst thing is, besides the fact that the quality is pathetic, is that the directions they usually give on how to make it are wrong. They'll tell you to steep it like you would a bag of Lipton tea for 5 minutes. Well, whether you start out with good quality or bad quality Pau d'Arco Tahibo tea, it's made from wood. It's not made from the leaf of the tree. It's made from wood. In our case, we only use the inner bark of the tree where the arterial and vein system reside, which in a tree is called the xylem and phloem, because this tree never gets sick, never gets infected, and never gets infested. So the most potent part is the part that supplies the nutrients to the rest of the tree, which is the xylem and the phloem, which resides inside the inner bark. So that's the only part that we harvest.
9: The Tahibo Tea Club is the only registered manufacturer of original pure Pau d'Arco Tahibo tea in the United States that's organic and naturally caffeine.

0: 818-610-8088. That's 818-610-8088. The Tehebo tree is an amazing tree. It never gets sick, never gets infected, and never gets infested. It's the only tree in the world that fungus does not grow on. As a result, it naturally has antifungal, anti-infection, antiviral, antibacterial, and anti-parasite properties. These benefits go a long way in helping our immune system contend with a lot of things it has to fight on a daily basis. Parasites would be something like stomach problems or Lyme's disease. Inflammation would be something like rheumatoid arthritis or lupus. Infection would be any infection from a tooth infection to a bladder infection. Bacteria would be something like gum disease or stomach issues. Viral would be something like herpes, HIV, or the coronavirus. And fungus would be something like toenail fungus, yeast, or candida. But maybe more importantly, the tea builds red corpuscles in the blood, which carry oxygen to our organs and cells. And our organs and cells need oxygen to regenerate themselves. The immune system needs oxygen to develop, and cancer happens to die in oxygen. So the tea is great for healthy people because it helps regenerate new cells. Everything from the cells in our skin so we can look better to the cells in our organs so they function properly. And it can truly be miraculous for someone fighting a potentially life-threatening disease due to an infection, diabetes, or cancer. A one-pound package of tea is $59.95. 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
2: NBC News Radio. I'm Michael Kastner. NASA will today outline plans to build a moon base. In a statement, the agency says it intends to share moon base plans and highlight progress toward a sustained presence on the lunar surface. NASA is building off the success of the recent Artemis II mission around the moon with its ambitious plan to create a permanent base. The U.S. military has carried out what it is calling self-defense strikes against Iranian missile launch sites and naval assets near the Strait of Hormuz, according to U.S. Central Command. More from Mark Mayfield.
3: CENTCOM spokesman Timothy Hawkins told CNN that the action was taken to protect U.S. personnel from imminent threats posed by Iranian forces. He said the strikes targeted missile positions as well as Iranian boats attempting to lay naval mines in the area. Hawkins added that U.S. forces are defending their troops while exercising restraint during the ongoing ceasefire. I'm Mark Mayfield.
2: Texas voters will head to the polls in the Republican primary runoff for the U.S. Senate today. The contest pits incumbent Senator John Cornyn and State Attorney General Ken Paxton. Cornyn had this to say.
4: I think Ken Paxton's flaws and the baggage he brings to the general election is going to be exploited to the fullest by James Tallarico and by Democrats.
2: Last week, President Trump announced his endorsement of Paxton, turning the race on its head. Officials say there's no longer a risk of catastrophic explosion at a chemical tank in Southern California. The incident began Thursday at a GKN aerospace facility where Orange County fire officials reported a vapor release.
5: We still have a fire concern or a small explosion concern, and we have a leak concern. This incident is still dynamic.
2: Michael Kastner, NBC News Radio.
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7: We're back. This is the Worker Power Hour with Randy Corgan on the Teamsters 1932 Broadcast Network. Don't forget, we're airing live from San Bernardino, from the great city of San Bernardino. A couple quick live shout-outs. I have Ryan Franking from the desert. I also have new retiree Michelle Etheridge. She said, listening live poolside, loving my retirement. Always love to give live shout-outs, especially for those of you that are actually listening in live and then sending me a text because I didn't mention your name. Nothing wrong with that. And so our Teamster Advantage program for me is I don't know. I used to say it's my favorite program, and I don't know. The radio stuff is starting to become pretty favorite, too.
14: Excuse me?
7: I don't know. I'm now kind of bouncing back and forth between Teamster Advantage and radio, but I'll just say it's my favorite program. The Teamster Advantage program is my favorite program because we've partnered with more than 1,000 small businesses throughout the Inland Empire and even further into LA and Orange County. And, you know, our goal is to promote small business, promote these working class people that are in this space where they're doing everything they can to obviously raise their family, work hard, and it's a very competitive environment, especially with corporate America having control of everything under the sun. And they get all the tax breaks, but it doesn't seem like working families do. So, you know, what we're doing with the program is, you know, we're participating in chamber meetings. We're explaining why it's important to recirculate money through the economy, shop locally versus shopping at these, you know, with these big box stores or these big corporate conglomerates where the money comes out of the local economy. And then we also like to promote these small businesses. We like to really promote these organizations so that it encourages our membership and our connection to nearly 30,000 Teamster households and obviously more that we're on this radio and really, you know, making sure that people are engaged in participating in these systems where we keep that money flowing through the local economy. So our Teamster Advantage program to me, we've been working on it for now a decade. It'll be a decade in August. Our 10-year anniversary of our first sign-up happened in August of 2016, so just a couple months away from our 10-year anniversary. And now we're being duplicated. The Teamster Advantage program is now being duplicated by other locals across the country. Hey, more power to them. I love it. I think it's great. Some of them are stealing our name. Some of them aren't. That's okay. You know, I tell them, look, we've got the app. We've got all the stuff. You can just jump in. You don't need to reinvent the wheel, but if they insist on reinventing the wheel, more power to you. I'm glad that they're doing it. With that, I actually don't have for Tracy and Sean, I don't have a profile of the business in front of me, but that's okay because I'm going to let you do that, Mark.
14: They're from Revival Arcade.
7: No, this is like old fashioned arcade, right?
14: We're talking Galaga, Donkey Kong, all that good stuff.
7: Oh my God, this is so fun. We
14: pole position.
7: Now, Robert over there, who can't remember any of these games, like maybe he remembers Pac-Man.
15: I was going to say I did Pac-Man. I had a little.
7: You had a program that had Pac-Man.
15: I had Pac-Man.
7: Okay, but. I mean, pole position, track and field. Do you have track and field?
16: No, we don't.
7: Oh, man. You remember track and field? You put the pencil, and then bam, and he jumped.
17: Robert may not be old enough to remember these games.
7: No way. Games were gone before he was born.
17: Yes.
15: I remember a starship that shot the rocks.
7: Starship.
14: Asteroids.
16: Asteroids.
7: The one in the center or the one on the bottom going back and forth?
15: The bottom.
7: That's missile. Galaga.
14: Oh, then there was Missile Command.
17: Or Space Invaders.
7: Yep. Space Invaders.
14: Space Invaders.
7: But Space Invaders had the roller, right?
16: No, yes. Missile Command has
7: Missile
16: the roller.
7: Command had the roller.
16: We have Missile Command. We have Galaga.
7: All right,
16: we
7: let's go down this list. You got pinball machines too?
17: Yes.
7: Where is it at?
17: We're on the corner of E Street and 14th, right across the street from the McDonald's Museum. So the site of the original McDonald's.
7: Here in San Bernardino?
17: Here in San Bernardino.
7: Man,
18: Do you take quarters?
17: No. $10 an hour per person, or $20 for an all-day pass. So on Saturday, we're open 10 hours.
18: That was golden back in the day. Can you imagine if we had that? I'd get a roll of quarters. I'd get a roll of quarters, which is, what, 10 bucks, right?
19: Yep. You couldn't find a quarter in my house.
18: Right. You get a roll of quarters, and I'd roll down to the arcade, you know.
17: We'd have pockets full.
18: Yeah.
17: So probably $30 worth of quarters in your pockets, jinging all the way to the arcade and feeding them in and done in 10 minutes. So
18: look, if you've never been to one of these, you have got – even if you're young like Robert over there, you have got to go to one. They are so much fun, even – because my kids, when I've taken my kids, which now I'm going to be taking my grandkids when they get old enough to start pushing the buttons, like my kids had a blast.
17: It's a different experience. A lot of the kids and even young adults now, you know, the arcades started going away in the 90s. You know, Chuck E. Cheese came in and kind of knocked out a lot of the original
18: arcades.
17: Yeah,
18: the little arcades, yeah.
17: And so they kind of started going out in the 90s. They're starting to come back. But a lot of the kids, we were told by quite a few people, oh, kids aren't going to come in. It's just going to be adults only. You might as well make it a bar. Because in L.A. area, there's a lot of bar arcades.
19: There's one by my house.
17: There's no alcohol. We don't want that. We wanted to
18: experience. I want to get smashed while I'm playing.
17: Well, now, if you drink before you come in, but no drinking.
19: Randy got high score.
17: we wanted to be able to have the kids come in to experience what we did growing up. And
18: the kids love it.
17: It's funny because they come in, and as soon as they come in the door, their eyes open. You know, we do have some consoles, so we have almost every single Nintendo console. We have PlayStation 1, 2, 3, 4, 5.
19: Robert, you can go.
15: Oh, yeah.
17: But it's a totally different experience.
18: Do you have Atari?
17: We do have Atari.
18: Nice.
16: 2600.
18: Holy smokes.
17: But it's a
18: Intellivision? Remember Intellivision?
17: We don't have Intellivision.
16: I hated that controller. So
18: yeah,
16: I probably
18: that little
16: never.
18: That disc.
16: Yeah. That thing was horrible.
17: We have the Dreamcast and the GameCube. But it's even that, it's a totally different experience going somewhere where there's public than sitting at home with your headsets on with nobody else around you. And what we found in one of our really great experiences is we'll turn around and there'll be kids that come in, sit down and play any of the games, whether they're the consoles or the games, and then they'll start talking to each other. And it's like, hey, I saw you talking to so-and-so. Do you know them? And like, no, we just met today. And they become friends. And we've seen people exchanging phone numbers.
18: Just like
17: kids
18: the old days what we did.
17: Yep. Right, exactly. And, yeah. And it's so funny because...
18: Except we didn't have a phone on us.
17: Well,
18: but we remembered everybody's phone number.
17: If we did, they were huge, the big block phones. But yeah, it's one of our great experiences, and why we don't want alcohol is because we want the kids to come in. We want families to come in to have a place where the whole family can enjoy themselves. And we do have quite a bit of families. We have some people that leave their kids at home so they can have date nights.
18: Yeah, that's a fun date night.
17: It's just amazing how many different people come in. We've got all different sorts of people, all different ages. Some people will bring their kids, like I said, some will leave their kids at home so they can enjoy it themselves. And then they'll bring their kids the next day or the next week or whatever. But yeah, it's just amazing.
18: So how hard is it to keep up the equipment? Because obviously it's aging, right?
17: That's
18: and the
17: him.
18: Technology. That's you.
16: That's me. It can be difficult. Parts, you know, get hard to find on certain games. Specifically, like one you mentioned was Pole Position. We'll probably never have a Pole Position because it's such a terrible game to keep going.
18: Mm.
16: And we try to keep all
18: terrible our because of all the parts with it.
16: And they're known to break.
18: Yeah.
16: Like all the time.
18: Well, yeah, because everybody, wah, bam, bam. You're going up. You're going down. You're hitting the brake. You're hitting the gas. You got lots of big moving parts.
16: Yeah, we try to keep all our games original. Nothing is emulated. It's all running on original hardware. We don't do LCD panels. We keep everything in tubes, you know, how it was originally
18: so
16: made.
18: So your electric bill is pretty high.
16: Edison kills us.
18: And you should get a throwback price because of what you're doing. you should get a discount just because you're doing
17: the,
18: a throwback.
17: The 80s electric prices.
18: Yeah, 80s electric price.
16: Wouldn't that be nice?
17: I would love that.
18: Let's call somebody. Come on. Somebody's got to be listening that can call somebody.
16: But
18: help
16: them
18: out.
16: It's hard to keep everything original. You know, a lot of other places, they'll get rid of tubes and they'll put in LCDs and they'll emulate games. And you know, probably most people won't recognize that, you know, Pac-Man is emulated, but people who know Pac-Man, if they play on an emulated game, they know that it's not right. It just it doesn't feel right. And so I try to keep everything original. I don't think – you know, we have a couple multicades to fill in the gaps. You know, do you have game – you know, track and field. Well, no, I don't have the original, but it's probably over here on the multicade, you know. It's got 28,000 games on it, so the odds are you're going to find whatever you want on
18: right,
16: there.
18: But it's not going to have the same controllers.
16: Exactly.
18: And, right, you're not going to have where you can put the pencil between your hand.
16: Exactly.
18: And do the left, right, boom, yeah. Jump.
16: So we have about 100 games, you know, again, that are all original. We don't even really do a lot of restoration. I like to keep the patina, if you will, you know, mm-hmm. the cigarette burns from the 80s. And you know, if the cabinet's falling apart, then yeah, I fix it.
18: That's a reminder. You're right. You used to be able to smoke inside of the arcade.
16: Yep.
18: And, you know, I think an iconic scene in a movie is Ferris Bueller's Day Off, right? You've got an arcade scene in Ferris Bueller's Day Off. For those of you that may never have seen an arcade, Robert.
20: I've actually been one. To your point, in LA, there's it's like a naval base. It's next to the ocean, but there's like a warehouse that used to be abandoned.
18: So Robert's talking about how he's been to
17: it's
18: one.
17: It's not Cerritos, is it? Is it in Cerritos?
20: It has a bar in there.
18: He says LA, so that's anywhere west.
20: Yeah.
18: It could be San Diego.
16: That's us too. Anything west is it's LA.
18: Especially if you grew up in the IE like he did, you get past the 57, you're like, what? What's over there? Yeah, no idea. Like, you total lost when you get past. There's a whole other world over here. What are you talking about? Yeah, that's LA. Everything on that side is LA, according to him.
16: Yeah.
18: Anyway. So you got to have some great stories, some funny stories.
16: I can't think. Go ahead.
17: We have had two short films done in the arcade. So we're hoping to get another one because one of the ones was they actually did. It was a 48-hour challenge.
16: Yeah. So
18: a game challenge?
16: Well, this is probably going a little off track, but Valley College participates annually in a movie contest, and the students have 48 hours to write, film, edit, and turn in a short film. Prior to actually starting the 48 hours, they get to know what they're given a prop, a line of to say in the film. So basically, they know nothing prior to making the film.
18: Right.
16: So they came in, Phase 3 Films, they're a local film company, came in and shot the entire film at the arcade. It was called Extra Hearts. And it actually won a bunch of stuff. It turned out really cool. So
18: what was the backdrop of the arcade? Again, I love the fact that there's this, you've got the 80s arcade in the backdrop here. And you got a film being done there. It's right here in our local community. Man, talk about connecting all the dots.
16: Yeah. It was basically a competition. Their film was about a competition and a little love story intertwined in between some of the contestants. It was actually a really cool film. You can find it on YouTube. It's called Extra Hearts if anybody wants to check it out. It's really cool.
18: So what was your favorite video game growing up?
16: Well, I'm more of a pinball person than video games. That's kind of why the whole arcade is in existence.
18: So you could have some pinball games?
16: Well,
18: the hobby turned into something else.
16: Yeah, the house got full. The garage got full. Right. There was nowhere else to put pins.
18: That's great.
16: Pins multiply like rabbits. You can't have one. You get one, then you have two, then you have four. So anyway.
18: I love a great pinball game, like, you know, especially multiple levels. You got the levers kicking back and forth, it's popping it out, and you get surprised if something jumps up, it lands in, you get an extra ball to play, and then you got two or three of them running around on the table. Yeah. That's great.
16: Yeah, you know, playing pinball, no two games are ever the same.
18: Correct.
16: There's no patterns to learn. There's not, you know, it is a game of skill. It is not 100% luck. And so even if you play the exact same game over and over and over, it's never
18: the coming
16: same.
18: Out the same way.
16: It's never the same.
18: Yeah.
16: And that's one of the things that I really like about it. So, you know, video games like Pac-Man, for instance, you can learn a pattern and you can play forever on a quarter.
18: Right. But Tracy, what was your favorite game?
17: My favorite game is actually one of our harder to keep going. It's down right now, but it's Tempest.
18: Oh, Tempest.
17: And I'm starting to – I'm not good at Guitar Hero. We were a little older when that came out, so we never really played it.
18: Because Guitar Hero actually did have – had a freestanding
16: yes.
17: Well, we have it.
18: You guys have it. Oh, that's awesome.
17: And actually, the first one was Guitar Freaks.
18: My kids loved Guitar Hero.
17: So we have a Guitar Hero. We have a Guitar Freaks. We have the Drum Mania, which hooks up to the Guitar Freaks. Tempest was always my favorite growing up. We have a basketball machine that I like now. And then there's another one of the rhythm games, the music rhythm games, Sound Vortex that I kind of like. Mm. So I'm not really good at it, but I'm starting to like that more.
18: Mark, what was your favorite?
19: Galaga,
18: huh? Close between Pole Position and Track and Field. I really, Track and Field was so much fun. Like, because you had to catch that. It was that left, right, left, right, left, right, left, right. And you had to just hit the button at the perfect time to get your jump or get your throw or get all the different things at the, you know, it had a little bit of skill that was, you know, anyway. Yeah.
16: Nice.
18: Well, we really appreciate you coming on. Obviously our Teamster Advantage program has been, you know, incredibly successful, not just here, but throughout the entire inland empire and with a broader part of the organization. And we appreciate you being a partner in that. What is the discount that our members get for participating?
17: If they show their Teamsters Advantage card, it's a 20% discount.
18: Wow, that is a big – look, man, I'm telling you, and you guys do parties there, right?
17: We do parties.
18: You know, we got to – anybody's listening on my team, I'm down for doing a party at the arcade. Like, let's you know, do a dinner there, figure out something. What a great team-building, fun space to be in. And, again, even for youngsters like Robert, you would have a lot of fun in that space. My kids had a great time every time I've taken them to those over the years, where they, because it was obviously very different than how they experienced gaming.
19: Well, you have a member that wants to know if you have Dig Dug.
18: Dig Dug.
16: Yes, we do have Dig Dug. I do not believe it's currently on the floor. We rotate our games so that it's not static. But yes, we do have a Dig Dug. It does function, but I think at the moment it's not on the floor.
19: Well, he says it's going to be there this weekend, so we're going to have to bring it out.
16: Well, maybe we'll dig it out.
17: It might be on the Multicade.
16: Yeah, it will be on the Multicade, but the original one, I believe, is not on the floor at the moment. But we'll see what we can do.
18: I love the fact that we have one of our obviously many Teamster Advantage partners. It's an arcade, and it's right here in San Bernardino. There's a 20% discount. Really appreciate Tracy, you and Sean coming in, and all the work, Sean, you have to do to keep these old machines maintained. You know, it's kind of like being a doctor. You know, you're like a, you know, you're fixing these war horses that have been around for, you know, 40 years now, right?
16: We were actually at another event earlier this morning. It was a career day, and we took Galaga with us to show the kids, and it was actually kind of funny because we commented that the Galaga machine we had, you know, it's original, it was over 40 some years old, and we actually commented, this game is older than everybody in this room, including the staff.
19: I could have went without knowing that.
17: We were the only two that were like older than the game. Older than the game. Everybody else was. The game was made in 81, and so yeah, it was funny because I'm looking, going, they were born after. They were born after. They were born way after. So
18: we got to close the segment, but I just got to say, I remember when a neighbor, my aunt's neighbor, got the Asteroid game. Remember when the Asteroid game came in the little desk, mm-hmm. or the little tabletop, and it was probably, you know, like just a couple feet wide. I remember when that came out, and boy, you talk about the most popular house in the neighborhood. They had the most popular house in the neighborhood. Obviously, that person's parents worked at the steel mill, a Union Steel mill in town. So they had all the toys, they had the pool, they had everything in the neighborhood. But anyway, just boy, what a blast to the past this has been. Anybody who wants to experience that, make sure you look them up. Make sure they're obviously on the Teamster Advantage app. You can obviously reach out to them specifically. Revival, do you have a phone number or any information you'd like to give them real quick?
17: Okay, it's going to sound weird because it's a Salt Lake City area code.
18: That's okay.
17: It's 801-REVIVAL. We couldn't find a 901 or anything close
18: But you got the name. But you got the name.
17: The name. Yeah. So 801 Revival.
18: Feel free to reach out, have a party, have a good time. Just take the kids, the grandkids. It's a heck of a time. I haven't been to your guys' arcade yet, but I will be soon. Maybe one of these days when everybody's sick of me here at the office, we'll run up the street and go have a good time over there for a couple hours, and we'll all be in a good mood and come back.
17: Well, we're only open on the weekends.
18: I
17: actually work for the county. So
18: oh, okay.
17: I am a county employee, which is how I got hooked up with the Teamsters Advantage. But we're only open on the weekends.
18: So I can't do it in the middle of the week. I can't play hooky.
17: but we do parties. We will book parties in the middle of the week.
18: Oh, okay.
17: We just take off of work and go there. He takes off of work mainly. But Fridays 4 to 10 p.m., Saturdays noon to 10 p.m., and Sundays noon to 8.
18: Any last words before we close this up?
16: You can find us on all the social media stuff, Facebook, Instagram, TikTok. It's all out there. You can take a look, see what we got.
18: Thanks for coming on Revival Arcade. Man, sounds like a lot of fun. Can't wait to go myself. We're going to take a quick break and go get with our next guest. This is the Worker Power Hour with Randy Corgan on the Teamsters 1932 Broadcast Network. Take it away, Mark.

0: We're back. This is the Worker Power Hour with Randy Corgan on the Teamsters 1932 Broadcast Network. Man, that was fun. Like, I am super excited to, I can't wait to go to Revival Arcade.
1: Up and until I can't, she said Galaga was 40 years old.
0: It's older than 40. It's 45 now. It's more than 40.
1: I actually hit the 2 million point club on that game.
0: Did you?
1: Yeah, we played it every day.
0: Yeah, I played it a lot. I don't remember how good I got. I'm interested to hear Rick Smith and what game, because I think he was listening in and he got to hear the back end of that segment. I'm curious to know which game, because he's in my era as far as age is concerned. What was his favorite game before we actually get into the political discussion? What's up, Rick? How you doing?
2: Randy, how are you today?
0: Oh, my God. This is... I am so excited to have you on our show. I've been on your show a few times, and you know, you, when I got everybody encouraged me to do this on my own, I was like, you know, you then encouraged me and all the positive things you said. You're an inspiration for me. I hope I can be a third as good as you are at trying to kind of lead these discussions and have this engagement. Thank you so much, Rick, for coming on the show. As many people know, I've said about you over all the years, you first of all, you're a Teamster. You work on a dock. You have worked your rear end off for many, many years. I personally think you should be a full-time radio host for labor across this damn country because you do an excellent job. Thank you so much for coming on the show.
2: Appreciate it anytime. And look, anytime you're free, come join us as well. And on the game front, Galaga, yeah, right there. But Phoenix and Tron, those were my two favorites.
0: Tron, that's right. Phoenix and Tron. You know, that's what I love about having this conversation with our era, because a game pops out, like the Dig Dug popped out. I would have never pulled Dig Dug out until somebody said Dig Dug. So anyway, hey, man, boy, lots going on, Rick, man. What do you think? Oh, my goodness.
2: Yeah, it is what it is. And look, you know, the reality is, I know I came here to talk about Abigail Spanberger, and the reality is sometimes Democrats suck.
0: Yes, clearly.
2: But here's the reality, and this is what I keep saying. Look, politicians are not saviors. They're tools. And the reality is we've got to organize. We've got to get a lot louder. We've got to do more to use our tools better. And if our tools are dull, we have to sharpen them, or we got to get new tools. Like any tool, you get better at using it, or you get a new one. And look, Abigail Spanberger was honestly a dull tool from the beginning. She's a moderate Democrat, like a lot of them. And we've got to do a better job of putting her in the right direction. I think of FDR in these moments, who said, yeah, you know, you want me to do something? Make me do it. Get out in the streets and make me do it. So if I'm the Democrats in Virginia right now, what I'm doing is I'm organizing to put that bill back on her desk and put 10,000 Teamsters in that Capitol to make her sign that bill. And if she doesn't do it this time, you do it again and again and again until you get what you need to get out of these people. It's that simple. But for me, and I know where we may go in this, I've got a lot of people going, you see, Democrats suck. This is why I vote for Republicans. And I go, look, the reality is Democrats can be bad. And they can screw things up. But Republicans have built a brand on destroying organized labor.
0: Yeah. And they've shown it this last year and a half.
2: Absolutely.
0: That is for, like we're mad about her vetoing something. That is very different than literally signing an executive order to get rid of collective bargaining. Like that's a whole nother level. And honestly, Rick, I was not going to go into a space where I would have actually argued that, just so you know.
2: Well, no, because I've gotten that from a lot of my Teamster brothers and sisters who are, well, see, this is why I vote for a Republican. I'm like, you know, this is the difference here. Using the tool analogy, is like, I want to use a planer to plane my board down to 7/16 of an inch, but I can't quite get there. So that tool is not doing great. I don't choose a wood chipper instead.
0: And that's or a chainsaw, right?
2: Or a chainsaw. But you know, the reality is I think we've got to get better Democrats. We need more working class Democrats. We need more people who put a union card in their wallet to sign up and get out there and run for office. And we need to be thinking about our jobs and our paychecks. I've said for years, I want working people to think about their union card the same way Charlton Heston has thought about his NRA card and his gun, from my cold, dead hand.
0: Yeah, you bring up a great point. I think that what you said earlier is absolutely true, is put the people in the street, do something, activate, mobilize, knock on doors, petition gather, whatever those things are. And ultimately, if you got to shut something down, then shut it down. The reality is we have to be militant to a degree where we catch their attention. And the way we're going to catch their attention is by withholding our labor or occupying, or in some cases, abandoning a space. One of the things I keep telling everybody is, you know, flip the script. If nobody occupies a city and you literally have no workers go to work for a week or whatever the time period is, there is a more powerful message on a helicopter flying over the freeway being completely empty and no commerce operating than there is to have, you know, a big mob that then certain news outlets turns it into something supposedly violent over maybe a thrown rock, and they totally exaggerate it, versus getting that. My point is that doing something in mass where you either withhold your labor, abandon the space, or occupy the space and shut things down is in the end the only way we're going to get these elected officials to be completely on our side. And that does include moving the Republicans further to us and closer to us, so they actually, because they should be punished for signing an executive order. And let's use Utah as an example. What they did in Utah, where after a year's time, you know, eventually something went through the state house, and then the governor repealed what they did. But if the workers in Utah had walked off the job the day after they signed that bill to get rid of collective bargaining for public employees, for public workers, I guarantee you the following day, they would have had something in place so that workers would have their rights restored, and that we should not be allowing ourselves to be pigeonholed and reacting to the court system when these individuals are using the pen or essentially running the law over and straight up ignoring it to get their way because corporate interest is winning.
2: No, I 100% agree. And I look at the Red for Ed movement several years back that did just what you said. I look at West Virginia, a state where you know, the teachers didn't have the right to go on strike, but they didn't matter. They went out anyway. They walked out and did exactly what you said. So I think we have to be much more militant. And I've been saying for a while, I think this generation is rediscovering the idea of solidarity and empowerment. And I think that's a good thing. I think my kids' generation, they're looking around and they're looking at how their parents have suffered and struggled and the lives that they're beginning, that it's almost impossible to get by on. And they're saying some things have got to change. And this is where organized labor, this is where people like you, Randy, who have great ideas and have excellent organizing skills, can usher these people in a direction that's going to rebuild a prosperous working class for the future of this country. So I've got great hope. Am I distraught and angry over Abigail Spanberger? No, not really, because I kind of expected it. That's what happens when you get a moderate Democrat in there. But we can pull
0: her closer to us if we mobilize. And your point about using the tools correctly and sharpening them up and using them right. Let's talk about this platform we're on right now. I recognized how powerful this potentially is for organizing, for message, for narrative, our ability to use. You had actually taught me a lot in this space, by the way. I got to give you a ton of credit for some of the things that I'm doing, even though I may not tell you enough. So I'll tell you right now live. And that is that using our platform as a local union, you know, we send out a push notification. You know, we now have a radio station that is in our building that we can utilize at any time we need to hit the AM and FM channels that they are clearly on, right? The frequencies that they're on top of all the other platforms that come with it, whether it's YouTube or, you know, EVMUX or, you know, however else we're sharing this, and then it turns into a podcast later. The point is what you said is that we've got to be agitating into this space, and we've got to be using this space so that we're repeating the messages that workers need to hear and explaining to them not only what they should be doing, but what they can do. And most importantly, just educating non-union workers in the general community on how this relationship is so natural. This is the perfect place for us to do it. That's non-threatening. That's a bit fun on top of it. I'm having a great time with this because it's not like I'm going to get some crazy, you know, sort of person on the complete opposite side that's going to come jump on this show and want to argue with me, even though I wouldn't mind it. That would be a little bit of fun. You know, people that want to be hostile and I would say unreasonable, tune it off and shut it off. So instead, what we do is we use the ones that do want to, and we help them share it, and then they continue to build on the message, and more people are understanding how unions impact the community, how impacts our neighborhood, how it's important to policy, and how ultimately it's important to who's elected. Very much like you said. So thank you very much, Rick, for kind of, you know, when I was picking your brain and I was like, hey, this is what I'm doing starting now. And, you know, obviously I'm not trying to be famous or anything, even though you are. I really, really appreciate all that. And it's working. It is. We're seeing the statistics. We're seeing the feedback. We're seeing how much engagement. I had somebody yesterday that I talked to last night about something we're going to launch, and just a regular listener that reaches out to me every now and then. I said, hey, I want to hear your thoughts on this. I'm going to be launching this in the next couple of weeks. What are your thoughts on it? And she told me, she says, Randy, I haven't talked to you in a long time, but I listen to you every week. And I feel like I talk to you all the time because we've been listening to you. Yeah. I mean, that was like, perfect. That's exactly what you said.
2: Yeah. No. Look, I've had a number of times people tell me things that I've said. I heard this guy and this is what he said. And I'm going, yeah, that's pretty insightful. You should listen to that guy more.
0: So help me answer this question. I'm going to put it out there. I'm having a hard time getting other labor unions to lift up this platform. Why?
2: I have no idea. 21 years I've been doing this. 21 years I've been asking that very question of why it is that the hardest guest for me to get to come on the show is a labor leader. And I can only come up with once bitten, twice shy. I can only, the fear of saying something wrong, because I understand it. A lot of labor positions are political positions, and they don't want to do the work. They want to go. They want to negotiate the contracts. They want to fight to enforce the contracts. They want to do all the important work that unions do. They don't want credit for it. They don't want to be out in front. I understand that. But like you said a moment ago, you've got to go out there and you've got to preach the good word, and you've got to be in a place where people can consume it. You got to meet people where they are. And I think this medium is so important because you have an intimate relationship with folks. When I tell stories about my life, I get people all the time going, hey, yeah, I identify with that. And, you know, what we've been going through in my household for the last 2 years, I got to tell you, it's been easier to get through because of the people who've been so incredibly supportive in our audience and have cared, you know, ask about how my wife's doing and ask about how the family's doing. It's been really, I got to tell you, it's been, you know, one of those things where it's not just me talking to people, it's being part of a community. And that's what I think is so great about this medium, that we have the ability to interact and learn from each other. But more importantly, preach the good word. Tell the story of how unions have made our lives better. I look at myself, grew up in a housing project on the west side of Cleveland, a minority community, and I now live in an upper middle class, fairly affluent neighborhood. Why? Not because I'm particularly smart or industrious, but because I've had a union card, a Teamsters union card, in my wallet for the last 35 years plus. It's been a long time. I've gotten through this tragedy in our family because of Teamsters health insurance. I haven't lost my job because my Teamsters union has fought to keep me on the seniority list while we deal with what life's going to be. The reality is, without my union, without this union card, I don't know where I would be. And I want everyone to know that, you know, when there's nobody to help, when you think there's nobody there, when you're part of a union, you've got brothers and sisters on all sides of you. And that message has to be told over and over and over again.
0: Even when we have our political differences, what I fell in love with the union is exactly what you just said, is even when we have our differences, we know when the chips are down, we got to be there for each other. And there's a natural camaraderie in a natural fight where we do gravitate together to make it happen. And you know, obviously you're saying that right now, which is what's carrying you through these times. But, you know, I, again, I, I appreciate you sharing that and recognizing the fact that, you know, you said the point of we got to meet people where they are, right? This is the crazy thing is this is where people are when you want to communicate with them and how you get to them. Modern technology has given us a couple advantages here, and the right, the extreme right, particularly corporate America, has controlled this message by filling every time slot and every frequency with a certain message and a certain narrative, where those individuals became the person that whom was listening to them, that relationship, and that they felt.
2: No, Randy.
0: Like, yep.
2: This is how I started 21 years ago. I took a job transfer to Central Pennsylvania from another facility in the state. The first guy I met was complaining about how much he didn't like the union and how we'd make more money if there was no union here, and the union keeps him from doing all these things. And I simply said to him, you know, if that's true, if everything you have said is true, that out there is some utopian place that you dream of, why aren't you there? Why are you still here? And he went away. A couple of days later, he came back. He goes, you know, I thought about what you said, and, you know, you're right. I was just spewing what I heard on the radio. And the reality is my truck driver buddies were all listening to Limbaugh and Hannity and O'Reilly and go down the list of every right-wing blatherer out there. I say all the time, I'm on a list of the top 100 talk shows in the country as recognized by Talkers Magazine. 95 of them hate organized labor. That's not by accident. That's by funding. And you look at the most recent report that came out by EPI, the Economic Policy Institute. Employers spend $1.5 billion on union avoidance every year. They don't spend that money because they think it's in your best interest. And as my grandfather always used to tell me, if a rich guy is going to take a buck out of his pocket to tell you you don't need something, you better spend two to get it, because they understand return on investment. So for that $1.5 billion they spend on union busting, you know they're making twice, maybe three times that back in you not getting higher wages, better benefits, job security, safer workplaces. The list goes on. But again, we've got to go through some struggle. We've got to redefine what solidarity looks like in this era, and we got to move forward. And I think we're moving in that direction. I love what I'm seeing. And I think with the right leadership, I think we're going to be okay.
0: I agree. You know, you bring up some points that I got to raise up on a couple subjects. Let's use Walmart and Amazon as a perfect example. The number one and two employers as far as size in this country, 3 million workers. Workers go to work for them, and they cannot afford to buy a home where they work and live. They just can't, because neither one of those employers is paying enough for that to transfer into purchasing power that then allows them to buy a home. And like, and I'm watching these workers. You clearly know my role at Amazon, at the Amazon division at the International Brothers of Teamsters. And I'm watching thousands of workers literally take it to their boss. When they have a grievance and they have an issue, they're shutting down their operation. They're walking off the job. They're in a lot of cases shutting down part of it and then bringing them into the break room and then solving their problem right there. And they know that that's temporary. They need a union contract ultimately. But in the meantime, they're recognizing the fact that they have got to exercise worker power, that they have got to have control of that workplace, because clearly they have it. They're just relinquishing it. They're doing the work all day. And for me to see thousands of workers in hundreds of facilities across this country doing it literally every day, Rick, it is so inspiring to see workers that are at the bottom of the economic poll when it comes to, you know, the workers in this workspace, especially in transportation. You and I been in this industry literally our entire adult lives, and we know what it paid. You know, when we turned 18 years old and jumped into the job, it paid enough for us to buy a home. It paid enough for us to do all these things. These workers are not experiencing the same space. They're not experiencing the same situation. And then I'm watching them literally say, we understand. We understand the law is not going to be helpful. We understand that it's going to be a long fight. We understand this is going to take us years and we're going to have to hand the baton to someone else. But they're disciplined and they recognize that. And that is why they're making so much change location by location across the system. I'm also with you where I'm not giving up. I'm totally inspired because I'm seeing the ones that have the, you know, they're in the toughest position do this incredible work and not just point the finger and say it's got to be someone else. So I know people are capable of it. I know the workforce is willing to do it. We just have to lead them through that space.
2: No, we just had a worker from North Carolina talking about what they're doing at Amazon. And again, young guy, inspiring, willing to stand up and fight. And I wish we would spend more time talking about those stories and letting people know that it's going on. And this is where I think what you do is so vitally important, to let people know that there are actions happening. There are things happening. There is work being done. There are opportunities, and that there's an opportunity for people to join in and be part of it. Because our mainstream corporate controlled billionaire funded media, they're not going to tell this story. It's going to be folks like you. It's going to be people like me who are doing the work of sharing this stuff.
0: So just to switch gears here, over all the years that you've been doing this, obviously more than two decades now, who have been your most fun guests that you've had on? Like, what's, you know, what really stands out is because you are the standard. You and labor, this, you know, podcast, radio, you know, show, all that stuff. Rick Smith is the standard. Like, what stands out?
2: Well, look, I've had governors and senators and presidential candidates, and go up and down the spectrum of people that you would have on a talk radio program. For me, I gotta be honest. It's been the people who are just like me. You know, it's the working people. It's the person who against all odds has stepped forward and stood up and said, you know what, I'm not going to be afraid. And I think back to right before the 2008 primaries. I had Teddy Kennedy on. I had Hillary Clinton on. I had, I forget who the governor was, but I had a guy named Romero. He was a worker at the Republic Window Factory in Chicago. The workers had taken over the plant in that facility. They basically a modern day sit down strike. And I remember that like it was yesterday. I can't remember who the fourth guest was, but Teddy Kennedy and Hillary Clinton, they stuck out, and they were okay. But it was that guy who called me from inside that window factory because they had shut it down because the company was moving overseas. And these people were just empowered and fed up. And I got to tell you, you know, I've got a lot of Red Hat friends. Their anger is real. Their anger is justified. And I say we should be feeding that anger, but directing it in the right direction, not against immigrants and others, but against the billionaire class, because it's never been about right or left or red or blue. It's always been about up, down. And as long as we're continually being pushed down further and further down, this isn't going to change. We're just going to keep fighting each other and eating each other until we figure out how to come together and do what that guy did with his coworkers. That was my favorite guest.
0: Yeah, I had a crew from DJT6, an Amazon facility in Riverside, California, that shut down their operation. You may have seen a lot of that on social media stuff, because I got millions and millions of views as they did that last, I think it was December. And they came on the show and we let them obviously just kind of roll with how they sort of took control, how, you know, what those steps were and how they engaged one another. And you could see them just light up. You can see them explain how they made their relationships and connections and then how they demonstrated their power, and then what the management and the operations did to deal with them doing what they had the right to do. And just incredible to see. And they were, you know, they're all in their early 20s too. So this is not like you're talking, you know, older seasoned individuals been doing this a long time. These are individuals that are fresh into the movement, fresh into the workforce, and they're getting it. And watching those switches flip and seeing how they're connecting to that energy is beautiful. And yeah. And man, that story of the window company and doing a sit down strike that's what it reminded me of just from something recently. Like, we need more of that happening on larger scales.
2: And some of the other things. Look, over the 21 years I've done this, I've just had such a great time doing it. We did a couple of cross country. We did a cross country labor history tour where we went and sought out labor's history and just incredible places and amazing stories. We did a civil rights tour another year where we went down throughout the southern U.S. into all of the horrible places where black people were treated just horribly, where now it's a tourist trap. Go look how wonderful, look how horrible we were, but look at how we remember it. And we've just had so many great opportunities to meet people. And that's why I think it's so important what you're doing and why we need to keep doing this. Why we need to keep meeting people where they are, telling the stories that our corporate controlled media won't do. And it comes down to resources. It comes down to being able to afford to keep doing what we do because, you know, the right, they seem to have unlimited money to do these things and put out the garbage that has poisoned a working class's mind. I mean, I look at the accomplishment of Fox News and what it's done to this country. It's remarkable. And what we need is we need a sane Fox News. We need Randy Corrigan to lead that charge to re-educate a whole new generation on the power of organized labor and worker solidarity.
0: Well, to that point, obviously I would say it needs to be Rick Smith, but and I appreciate that. But you're 100% correct. Whoever it is, we've got to start occupying that space, and it's going to take people like you and me agitating that space to make it happen. You know, public, something I'd like to hear your opinion on is, you know, you got the public sector and the private sector, and I'm sure you've heard me say my you know, the way I've kind of explained this, it, you know, workers keep getting pigeonholed into their corners, and it's like it's the public sector versus the private sector, and sometimes private sector workers say, well, that doesn't affect me, those government workers are lazy, they're this, that. And what I always try to explain to people is you realize that the corporate interest and the rap on you is union workers are lazy. The same thing you say about public employees, which is not true because I represent obviously a very large local in that space, and we have aggressively organized and grown in the last few years despite the laws that have happened. These are very hardworking people. These are very important people that, let's use the water part, the water division of a city or a utility or agency. Like, they literally are protecting an entire area from dying based on their water being poisoned because corporate America has a history of poisoning the water for literally its entire history of 250 years and then thousands of years in human history. It has happened, you know, many times over. The point is what do you find most successful when you're talking to workers at preventing them from being pigeonholed and, oh, it's not my industry, it's something different, this doesn't affect me, or like the stuff that's happened to federal workers that I've been screaming from the top of my lungs, from the top of every building, going, if they can take away those bargaining rights, they can take away your bargaining rights.
2: Yep.
0: Bridging that gap, what did you feel like is the most successful way when you're communicating with workers and helping them bridge that gap?
2: No, for me, if you're collecting a paycheck and that paycheck isn't meeting your needs, we're all workers, man. At the end of the day, we're all punching the clock. We're all trying to support our families. I don't care if you're public sector, private sector. I don't care if you're in the nonprofit world. Work is work, and it should be compensated fairly. I believe.

0: Go ahead.
1: No, you're good.
0: No, you're on a run, man. I don't mean to interrupt you.
1: No, so for me, we're in this moment where the idea of solidarity, of community and camaraderie is there's an opportunity. The assaults of Donald Trump on the federal workforce should be that canary in the coal mine for every person that works. This idea that well, that's just them and they're lazy. It's because that we've been trained for 30 years to think of the public sector as less than. When the reality is most public sector workers are better educated and make less money than they would make in the private sector. But they do it because they're dedicated to public service, they're dedicated to their community, and they're doing important work. The sad reality of what Trump has just pulled off is it's going to take us decades to undo the damage of the brain drain that's happened in our federal government. And that's by design. When Grover Norquist 25 years ago said, I want government so small I can drag it in the bathtub and drown it, this is what that looks like. And when this happens, the privateers come in and pick and choose what they can take. And what does that mean for us? Well, that means we get fewer services. Look at the Social Security offices.
0: And it costs more.
1: Basically closing.
0: And it costs more.
1: It's going to cost an awful lot more. And we're going to get fewer benefits. We've seen this play out. And, you know, I was just thinking about, you asked about what some memories were. When Scott Walker was ramming through Act 10, we were the first radio program in the country to broadcast out of their capital. We were there within hours of it beginning and there for 2 weeks. And, you know, I remember a guy who worked for the state said he was going to retire, take a job with a private company, doing his job, making more money, less benefits, but making more money. He was going to collect his pension, get this other job because they were privatizing his job. And you go, how does that make any sense? And it doesn't unless you realize there's a profiteer just waiting to get their teeth into the public trough.
0: And how long did that person last in that position after it happened?
1: I wish I knew.
0: Right. We could circle back on that and find out that they didn't last very long. They got replaced and that got cut down and obviously bid down. And obviously they've done the studies on Wisconsin ever since Act 10, and they've seen how all those people that did those jobs went somewhere else to start performing. They went to other states, and a lot of times stayed in their same profession. And so I just got a couple minutes here left, Rick, but I'd like for you, any closing remarks that you have before I wrap up my show here. And I really thank you for being on.
1: I want to take this opportunity to thank you and everybody who's listened to our show. As folks know, my wife was in a horrible, near-fatal motorcycle accident nearly 2 years ago. We are starting a storytelling project of when life changes, when bad things happen to people, what their experiences are. So reach out to me, rick@therickSmithShow.com or crushedstories@gmail. We're taking people's stories and we're going to put a storytelling project together. And hopefully out of that will come a policy initiative that we want to help the next person who, when someone makes an illegal left turn or falls and gets hurt at work or has a diagnosis that changes life, we want to be able to be helpful to folks so that the only options people have aren't desperation, poverty, and depression. We want to have hope and opportunity for folks, and I want people to have at least the opportunities that I've had thanks to my union, through our health insurance fund, and the brotherhood that has been so, so helpful to me. So Rick@therickSmithShow.com. If you've got any stories you want to share, I want to hear them. And Randy, again, thank you for the work that you do. You're doing a great job there.
0: Well, and thank you too. We really appreciate you coming on the Worker Power Hour, and it's an honor for us to have you. You're an inspiration to almost anybody who is trying to do this podcast and lift up this platform. You've been obviously doing it for a very long time, and you've been extremely effective. We're building worker power in the Inland Empire, and the way we're building worker power in the Inland Empire is we got our billboards, got our buses, we got the message out, we got a radio show. We're knocking on doors, and what we want you to do is talk to your friends, talk to your neighbors, talk to your family, explain them they got to organize a union, get a union contract, and make sure that in the end you have a collective bargaining agreement. Because when you have a collective bargaining agreement, you got to say so, and you have worker power. We have the power. We got to stop giving it up. We got to stop giving it away. We occupy all the space where the work gets done. This is Randy Corgan and the Worker Power Hour. Longtime organizer, first time radio host, signing off. Thanks, Rick. Thanks for being on.
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1: NBC News Radio. I'm Michael Kastner. NASA will today outline plans to build a moon base. In a statement, the agency says it intends to share moon base plans and highlight progress toward a sustained presence on the lunar surface. NASA is building off the success of the recent Artemis II mission around the moon with its ambitious plan to create a permanent base. The U.S. military has carried out what it is calling self-defense strikes against Iranian missile launch sites and naval assets near the Strait of Hormuz, according to U.S. Central Command. More from Mark Mayfield.
2: CENTCOM spokesman Timothy Hawkins told CNN that the action was taken to protect U.S. personnel from imminent threats posed by Iranian forces. He said the strikes targeted missile positions as well as Iranian boats attempting to lay naval mines in the area. Hawkins added that U.S. forces are defending their troops while exercising restraint during the ongoing ceasefire. I'm Mark Mayfield.
1: Texas voters will head to the polls in the Republican primary runoff for the U.S. Senate today. The contest pits incumbent Senator John Cornyn and State Attorney General Ken Paxton. Cornyn had this to say.
3: I think Ken Paxton's flaws and the baggage he brings to the general election is going to be exploited to the fullest by James Tallarico and by Democrats.
1: Last week, President Trump announced his endorsement of Paxton, turning the race on its head. Officials say there's no longer a risk of catastrophic explosion at a chemical tank in Southern California. The incident began Thursday at a GKN aerospace facility where Orange County fire officials reported a vapor release.
4: We have a fire concern or a small explosion concern, and we have a leak concern. This incident is still dynamic.
1: Michael Kastner, NBC News Radio.
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1: Kentucky GOP Congressman Thomas Massie may be looking to win back a spot on Capitol Hill, Tammy Trujillo reports.
6: Massie has filed documents needed to run for Congress in 2028. Candidate Ed Galrain beat out Massie in Kentucky's Republican primary earlier this month, likely due in large part to President Trump's political backing. Massie has explained that filing the new campaign paperwork allows him to keep fundraising as he decides whether to again seek federal office.
1: A 17-year-old boy is recovering in the hospital after he was bitten by a shark miles off the coast of Galveston, Texas. The teen was bitten while he was on a boat with his father and another person. Officials say the teen's father applied a tourniquet after the attack. The Galveston County Sheriff's Office got a call about the emergency yesterday afternoon. The boat became disabled as the group was returning to shore and the Coast Guard responded. The teen was taken to the University of Texas Medical Branch for treatment. No word as to what type of shark he was bitten by. Several kids from New York and New Jersey are competing in the preliminary round of the Scripps National Spelling Bee today. More from Natalie Migliori.
7: Nearly 250 Spelling Bee champions from across the country are competing for the title. Four seventh graders and an eighth grader are from New Jersey, while two eighth graders are from the Hudson Valley and two other competitors in fifth and sixth grades are from the city. Quarterfinals and semifinals are set for Wednesday, while finals will take place Thursday evening.
1: The 52nd American Music Awards are in the books. The event took place last night in Las Vegas with BTS opening the show with Hooligan and walking away with the top prize, Artist of the Year. The K-pop group also won Song of the Summer for their hit Swim. Somber won two awards, Best Rock Alternative Song and Best Rock Alternative Album. Michael Kastner, NBC News Radio.
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1: NBC News Radio. I'm Michael Kastner. NASA will today outline plans to build a moon base. In a statement, the agency says it intends to share moon base plans and highlight progress toward a sustained presence on the lunar surface. NASA is building off the success of the recent Artemis II mission around the moon with its ambitious plan to create a permanent base. The U.S. military has carried out what it is calling self-defense strikes against Iranian missile launch sites and naval assets near the Strait of Hormuz, according to U.S. Central Command. More from Mark Mayfield.
2: CENTCOM spokesman Timothy Hawkins told CNN that the action was taken to protect U.S. personnel from imminent threats posed by Iranian forces. He said the strikes targeted missile positions as well as Iranian boats attempting to lay naval mines in the area. Hawkins added that U.S. forces are defending their troops while exercising restraint during the ongoing ceasefire. I'm Mark Mayfield.
1: Texas voters will head to the polls in the Republican primary runoff for the U.S. Senate today. The contest pits incumbent Senator John Cornyn and State Attorney General Ken Paxton. Cornyn had this to say.
3: I think Ken Paxton's flaws and the baggage he brings to the general election is going to be exploited to the fullest by James Tallarico and by Democrats.
1: Last week, President Trump announced his endorsement of Paxton, turning the race on its head. Officials say there's no longer a risk of catastrophic explosion at a chemical tank in Southern California. The incident began Thursday at a GKN aerospace facility where Orange County fire officials reported a vapor release.
4: We still have a fire concern or a small explosion concern, and we have a leak concern. This incident is still dynamic.
1: Michael Kastner, NBC News Radio.
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16: 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Yeah, you. 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
18: Well, happy Tuesday. It's a brand new week. It's time. You know, we all had the day off yesterday, right? And we had a lot to talk about. America's deadliest con, how racism keeps millions sick while letting healthcare billionaires, we have 51 of them now, cash in. Also, why are women veterans being erased from Arlington's website, same as black veterans? And one in six sentences sucking up to the boss, to Trump? This is a wild story. We'll cover all those in the first hour. In the second hour of our program, Craig Unger is going to drop by, the author and reporter. Do all roads lead to the inescapable and horrifying conclusion that Donald Trump is a Russian asset? Also, is the world about to crash with Trump holding the proverbial match to set off the explosion that brings about that crash? And Sweden just crushed big tobacco. This is what happens when you have a government that, by law, can't be bought by industries. Maybe we should learn some lessons. And in our third hour, Rachel Bitticofer is going to drop by on why America can't stop Trump. And also a geeky science. What's the real sweet spot for sleep for living longer? Interestingly enough, if you sleep too much or too little intuitively makes sense, but too much, you age faster. We'll get to all that stuff in the third hour of the program. But to start out, my daily take today, published over at HartmanReport.com and also on DailyKos.com. America's deadliest con, how racism keeps millions sick while helping healthcare billionaires cash in. This is kind of the confluence, you know, when Louise and I were kicking around ideas for today's daily take over the weekend, there were two stories that came up that seemed, you know, somewhat unrelated, but fascinating. And I'm tying them together in this article and in this conversation with you. And the first was that we now have 51 men, white men, who have made over $1 billion in healthcare in the United States and taken it home. Healthcare has produced 51 billionaires. I'm not sure who was the first. My guess would be Dollar Bill McGuire, the guy who started United Healthcare, who retired, with $1.56, I think it was, $1 billion. But we now have 51 healthcare billionaires. No other country in the world has even one healthcare billionaire because no other developed country in the world has a for-profit healthcare system like ours. Now, in addition to that, we also have the worst outcomes in the developed world. And by the way, Ecuador and Thailand beat us. And we pay more than every other country in the developed world, including Ecuador and Thailand. And the reason why it stays this way, 51 white male billionaires, the worst and most expensive outcomes health-wise in the world, we've got the lowest lifespan of the developed world. We have infant and maternal mortality rates that in Mississippi, for example, rival Bangladesh. Why? Well, it turns out, according to this shocking new study, because about half of all white people would rather inflict pain on all of us, including themselves, rather than see black people get any kind of government benefit. Now, if that sounds irrational, of course it is, but it comports with history. I mean, think back to the 1960s when Lyndon Johnson's government, you know, when our government said to cities in the South, you have to integrate your schools and your public swimming pools. And they shut down the public swimming pools, which were there for white kids too, because they didn't want black children in those pools. And several counties, Prince George's, I believe, did this for several years, actually, closed their public schools. If black kids have to participate, then we're going to deny it to everybody. Well, I mean, 66 years ago on a campaign swing through Tennessee, Lyndon Johnson was in his hotel room with his press secretary, Bill Moyers, and he made this comment. He said, if you can convince the lowest white man he's better than the best colored man, he won't notice you're picking his pocket. Hell, give him somebody to look down on and he'll empty his pockets for you. And what Bill Moyers conveyed, and Louise and I had dinner with him and his wife at Norman Lear's home in Vermont, geez, about a decade ago, I think now. And we talked about this. What Lyndon Johnson was trying to convey was that this was Nixon's Southern strategy. Richard Nixon, of course, you know, well, we know that story. And Moyers wrote about it years later in the Washington Post and talked about it till the day he died. I mean, but last week, a pair of political scientists at the University of Delaware put this to the test. They took two groups of white voters, and one group, they said, are white Americans losing or winning politically? That was the entirety of the question. And the other group, and then afterwards they asked them about their position on, you know, should we have free college? Should we have a national health care system? Should we expand Social Security? You know, basically, you know, social safety net questions. The other group was asked, are white Americans winning compared to black people and Hispanic people? In other words, the issue of racial minorities was introduced into the question to get them thinking about this. And then they asked these people, well, do you think we should expand Medicare and Medicaid, for example? And what was wild is that the first group, the group that wasn't asked about race, their responses basically tracked their income and ideology. I mean, you know, it's pretty straightforward stuff. But the second group, who were asked to think about race before being asked about social safety programs, basically right across the board turned against these redistribution programs. The mere act of comparing themselves to black and brown Americans made them willing to sacrifice their own health care, their own paycheck, their own kids' future, as long as people of color were sacrificed too. And that's the trap. We're the only rich country on earth where 600,000 people a year go bankrupt because somebody in the family got sick, where people go homeless because somebody got sick. We're the only country in the world that has built a little empire with 51 billionaires out of healthcare. 51 of them. I mean, Rick Scott, I don't think he hit a billion. He hit several hundred million. You know, was CEO of a hospital chain down in Florida that committed the largest Medicare fraud in American history. He's in the Senate now. I mean, these billionaires exist nowhere else in the world. And this is why Republicans slap black faces on things. Nixon's Southern strategy, his war on drugs. They were both all about black people, you know, about villainizing black people in order to get white people to vote for Republicans. George Herbert Walker Bush's Willie Horton ad, which made him president. Trump's racist birtherism. I mean, basically, scaring white people about black people has been the go-to position of the Republican Party since the 1960s. Along with stopping any kind of socialism that might benefit black people. I mean, Canada doesn't have hospital billionaires. France doesn't have insurance billionaires. We do. And the bodies are piling up. Tennessee has the highest mortality rate in the maternal mortality rate in the United States. 42 deaths per 100,000. Mississippi just declared a public health emergency because the state's babies are dying at the rate of 9.7 per 1,000 live births, which is nearly double the national average. Black babies in Mississippi, 15.2. Life expectancy, Mississippi is dead last at 71 years. I mean, basically the worst health outcomes in the country are happening almost entirely in red states and almost entirely in formerly Confederate red states. And you can track all of this back to Reagan busting the unions. You know, when I was a kid, you know, my dad got a job in a tool and die shop. We had health insurance, no deductibles. Everything was free. And because in Michigan at that time where I lived, all hospitals and all insurance companies were required to be nonprofits. So it wasn't all that expensive. I mean, I wrote a book about this, The Hidden History of American Healthcare. So this is what the Republicans are doing. This is what, you know, Fox so-called news does. This is what all these right-wing media do. They're running this long con that LBJ identified in 1960, whatever that year was. That, you know, if you can convince the lowest white man that he's higher than the best black man, he'll let you pick his pocket all day long. And the result of this is that Americans can't have nice things because about half of white Americans are that racist and that stupid.
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18: 16 minutes past the hour. We'll be right back.

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2: 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I remember thinking they were waving at us as they moved with the ocean. 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They kind of reminded me of tropical birds. 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I'll never forget it. It completely changed the way I look at the ocean.
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4: 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In my new book, Threshold, The Crisis of Western Culture, I'm looking at the deteriorating state of our planet, where the dynamics of environmental, economic, and population change are boiling over the limits within which society can function. I'll be busting the myths and ideologies of religious fundamentalism, capitalism run amok, male domination and hierarchy, and militarism that are draining our world of its natural and human resources and engendering the suffering of millions for the benefit of a few. Threshold examines cultures that have thrived from the mother city of Caral, Peru to modern Denmark, and targets five areas of policy, national, religious, economic, corporate, and environmental, for specific and immediate reform. Radical in scope and boldness, but simple in its common sense logic, my book Threshold illustrates the mistakes we have made as a culture, as a country, and as individuals, and provides the inspiration and motivation that you're looking for to build a better, more sustainable world for all. It's available in fine bookstores everywhere. Threshold.
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0: sure enough, 24 minutes past the hour, and we'll just kill that off on my own computer here. Why are women veterans erased from Arlington's website? This Memorial Day, families searching the Arlington National Cemetery website could not find their loved ones. Marine Sergeant Nicole Gee, a Purple Heart recipient, killed in Afghanistan in 2021. This woman was credited with helping save 124,000 lives. And she's been deleted from the website. Trump himself laid a wreath at her grave during the 2024 campaign, and now her page is gone. Cemetery officials confirmed that they unpublished dozens of pages of black people, Hispanic people, and women service members to comply with orders from Trump and Defense Secretary Whiskey Pete targeting race and gender. Notable graves of politicians, athletes, and even foreign nationals remain prominently featured, but the women who bled for this country? Erased. We memorialize whites only. That's the order, apparently, of the Trump administration. That's the message. And it's a stain on every uniform and every grave at Arlington. Meanwhile, one in six sentences sucking up to the boss? A blistering New York Times analysis just dropped, and the numbers are jaw-dropping. The Times reviewed more than a dozen hours of footage from 10 Trump cabinet meetings between February 2025 and March 26. And the finding? At least one out of every six sentences spoken by cabinet officials is dedicated to praising Donald Trump. Secretary of State Marco Rubio led the pack as the chief flatterer. VP J.D. Vance spent one in six sentences attacking Democrats. Defense Secretary Whiskey Pete repeated three times that global wars never would have happened under Trump. Commerce Secretary Howard Lutnick claimed on five separate occasions that Trump, quote, achieved the impossible. Treasury Secretary Scott Bessent said Trump saved the country. This isn't governing. This is a court of trembling courtiers performing loyalty rituals for a king. And while they bow and scrape, the country burns. I mean, this is his cabinet, right? These are the people who are supposed to be advising him. They're supposed to be running federal agencies. They're supposed to be about the business of America. But instead, this has become a giant, the entire Trump presidency is a giant reality show. And I mean, Trump learned how to do this, you know, 11 years as the apprentice, you know, with NBC teaching and training him and coaching him, and finally got pretty good at it. And that's what he's doing. His cabinet meetings are just, you know, so, you know, they're just like the apprentice. Oh, Mr. Trump, you're so brilliant. Please share your brilliance with me. Oh, my God.
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0: So what's on your mind? I'll pick up your calls right after this, 27 minutes past the hour.

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2: The American middle class is on its deathbed. 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

0: 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Check it out. Welcome back. 24 minutes past the hour. So what's on your mind today, John in Harlem, New York? Hey, John, what's up?
1: Yeah, it's been a long time, Mr. Hartman. We started a ceremony of the opening of the 400th anniversary of Black New York and its holiday, Pinkster, which the Dutch called it, which is African Pentecost, 1626. And so we'll be continuing through the years, the Pinkster year. But what is also related to this is a hearing on reparations that's been going on in New York State and in city. And the terrible thing is people are not being given the information about reparations so they can give testimony. There's supposed to be a reparations hearing this coming Saturday in Harlem, and most people do not know about it. We've been trying to get the electors and others for people to come to these hearings. It's about we the people. And it's a deliberate scheme, I'm sorry I have to say this, of the governor to try and keep people from giving testimony. I went 4 weeks ago to Staten Island. I live in Harlem. I had a little trip to Staten Island. And the people were only given 1 minute to state the case about reparations and that. And so we fear the same thing happening in Harlem here. And so we don't understand why the electors are sleeping on this issue. It's like, you know, when President Kennedy wrote Why England Slept, it's like New York is by New York that are elected. And it's very, very disturbing and that. And so we want to have know about those reparations hearings this coming Saturday in Harlem. Now, we as historians and others, we were noting that there were more slaves in Brooklyn than in South Carolina in the beginning. We're talking about reparations going back to 1826 and the horrible slave revolt, and even worse, the horrible slave riot, the worst riot in the whole history of cities in the whole United States, 1863, draft riots in which they killed every man, woman and child who was black they could find in New York, and when they couldn't find anyone because people had fled, they started killing Chinese. Why? Because Chinese men were in the Union Army. See, these things are not taught in the schools.
0: Yeah.
1: We want these things taught in the schools, and we want the forgotten burial ground. It's underneath the state capitol. Remember, they built the state capitol to stop the celebration of Pinkster and the African Pinkster King who was bringing all people together against slavery and against indentured servitude. So they stopped it in 1811, and to make sure that that celebration would not continue, they built the state capitol on top of the burial ground that's there in Albany. So we want these things corrected and remembered. And so
0: John, you're a wealth of information here. This is fascinating stuff. Is there a website associated with this, or at least something that could guide people to how to show up for the hearings next week?
1: Well, that's what we're trying to do through the Schomburg Collection. Schomburg's been very helpful. And also, we're talking about doing podcasts because they say, you know, people need, now I'm understanding the meaning of podcasts, is you can't throw all the history at once at people, but if you have podcasts about what's going on in that. But, you know, what's interesting is that Mississippi State University and other colleges outside of New York is looking into this history, and we in New York, I mean, aside from a few of us, or historians, it's like, you know, it could be just like, oh, any other day. These are not normal times.
0: Mm.
1: And what we're doing is we're trying to get this history out through the historical institutions and that, because it's parallel to what's happening in the South. What's happening in the South is also happening in the North.
0: Yeah.
1: It's to erase the history and to erase the importance of democracy.
0: Yeah, and it's always been happening. Actually, this is not something new. This is the foundation of America. I mean, you know, I get it. John, thank you. Thanks for the heads up and for all the information. It's great to hear from you. Thank you.
1: Yes, and I want to, you know, continue, you know, with your newsletter and stuff to give you information about what's going on, because it's going to be
0: interesting. Thank you. I appreciate it. John, good talking to you.
1: Okay.
0: Vince in Wellsville, Kansas. Hey, Vince, what's on your mind today?
2: You know, I was, when you designated the oligarchs and what have you as the morbidly wealthy, that
0: morbidly
2: made
0: rich,
2: sense. Yeah, morbidly rich. So I thought terminology is so important. Now, I'm from Kansas, which was the heart of the nation and a hotbed of Republicans. But I do have friends who are my brethren in Christianity, and I found that the people that are hardest to communicate with are the far-right Christians. And I have friends and acquaintances who are that.
0: Yeah.
2: So I went looking for a way to communicate with them who these people are that are trying to undermine our democracy, take away our freedoms, and nowadays are after our vote. And I went past Sadducees and Pharisees and all those people in the New Testament. That's where my source was. And describes these people. And it's oh, darn, I'm an old man. malefactors.
0: Malefactors.
2: Came to mind.
0: Yeah.
2: And now I realize in the government and in society, we have a lot of these dirty malefactors.
0: Mm-hmm.
2: And I think that that's the term I'm going to use on them from now on.
0: I love it. I mean, that's who Clarence Thomas is, and he was the deciding vote in Citizens United, which gave all the other malefactors, you know, agency over our government. You know, as long as they were morbidly rich.
2: Well, down with the rotten malefactors. That's
0: there
2: all
0: you
2: I
0: go.
2: Got.
0: So. Okay. That's a good one, Vince. Vince, thank you very much. Great to hear from you. Andre in Chicago. Hey, Andre, what's up?
3: Hey, good afternoon to you, Tom, and belated Happy Memorial Day to you and your family.
0: Thank you.
3: I agree with you. Quite welcome. I agree with what you said about picking your pocket earlier, Tom, because when Barack Obama and Joe Biden was in office, all the Republicans kept talking about this spending and big government, and they didn't want their kids and grandkids to pay back. Well, they better get used to the idea, because their kids and grandkids are going to pay this war that Donald Trump has going on. And so I don't hear no pushback on it. They kept it in the news when Joe Biden and Obama was there, but now that Trump is spending all of the money and spent all of the money that Doge saved, then they're quiet about it.
0: Yeah.
3: But Tom, what I called you initially for, Tom, was to say that I think that the Democrats need a wartime concierge, because they constantly at war. And what should be happening is with this slush fund is that the Democrats should get together and sue all of those people who were part of the insurrection for restitution.
0: Mm-hmm.
3: If you look up the statistics, you say that the taxpayers have spent like $2.7 billion on repairing that capital and the manpower and defacing the property and the artwork. All of that stuff costs taxpayers money. So if the Democrats want to fight, then somebody should tell them they should file suits against all those people instead of allowing them to go ahead with this slush fund. Because we are still paying for what they did in that insurrection. It was a lot of damage done.
0: Yeah.
3: So suing Trump. Yeah, that's what I want to say about it.
0: Although Trump gave all those people basically immunity for life. I mean, it's pretty astonishing when you think about it.
3: But do you get immunity for the civil case though? See, that's I don't know if it's.
0: Well, that's a good question.
3: You know, when you sue for money. When we sue for restitution with the damage they did, I don't know if they exempt from a civil case.
0: Yeah, I don't either. That's a good question to put to Dean Obidala next time he drops by, or some other attorney, you know, on the program. Thank you, Andre. Thanks for that insight. I appreciate the call. Good talking to you. George in Cripple Creek, Virginia. Hey, George, what's up?
4: Hey, Tom. Interesting article in Vesti on the 23rd. Border under tension while Zelensky is declaring a threat of attack against Belarus. So supposedly, Belarusian President Lukashenko is going to allow Russian troops to launch an offensive against Chernigov and Kiev. And on May 15th, Ukrainian intelligence intercepted communications between Russian and Belarusian President Lukashenko about allowing Russia to launch an offensive against Chernigov and Kiev from Belarusian territory.
0: Mm-hmm.
4: And on May 20th, Zelensky ordered redeployment of additional troops to the border areas of Chernigov and Kiev. And on May 21st, Zelensky is preparing a possible preemptive strike against the Belarusian and Russian border regions.
0: Mm.
4: And supposedly the reasons for this first one sounded a little Kiev felt empowered because Ukrainian armed forces had become significantly more powerful than Belarusian armed forces during World War II, and no longer needs to fear a possible escalation. Number two, Kiev is acting in the EU's interest to disrupt negotiations between the U.S. and Belarus, which have intensified recently. And Kiev is preparing an attack to forestall Belarusian aggression against those two border regions.
0: Mm-hmm. So what's your...
4: It doesn't sound... it doesn't sound too plausible to me, since Zelensky is mainly occupied with Russian troops in Ukraine right now, and I don't think he's going to launch any offensive operations against Belarus anytime soon.
0: Well, or my take was that he was trying to collaborate with Belarus. Putin.
4: Yeah, exactly.
0: Yeah. So, we just saw this massive attack on Kyiv this morning, or last night, where Russia used a hypersonic missile and blew up like several city blocks and killed a whole bunch of people.
4: Yeah, right. The Oreshnik hypersonic, supposedly indestructible and unable to be here for you.
0: Right. And now Putin is saying to Western diplomats and business people, get the hell out of Kyiv because I'm going to destroy the city. Do you take that seriously, George? What's your take on what's going on right now? Is this the last gasp or the beginning of the final solution?
4: I think it's a last gasp for Putin, because he's saying, seeing reports that the Russian public has become increasingly dissatisfied with Putin's war against Ukraine, and a lot of Russians are fleeing abroad rather than being drafted into the Russian armed forces.
0: Yeah.
4: They said, both France and Britain, et cetera, had said, we're not moving our diplomats out of there. I didn't see what Trump is saying about it, but, they're saying we're staying right there, but I wouldn't be surprised if Putin tried it.
0: Yeah, well, I hope he fails, and we'll find out.
4: Definitely.
0: Yeah, and
4: I hope he falls out of a 10-story window or something like that.
0: Yeah, there you go. And I hope that, that our buddy on Thursdays stays well. George, thank you for the call. Thanks for the information. Good talking to you. We'll be right back.
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0: That would be Phil Lindner. We'll be right back with more of your calls in just a moment.

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4: "To discover brilliant, innovative, creative, and original thinking is one of life's rare privileges. 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Because The Last Hours of Ancient Sunlight is a seminal work offering a viewpoint original yet ancient, I see our situation today in a new light, and because of the scope and depth of this work, I find it inspiring as well as disturbing. I read their exhausted superlative in praise of Tom Hartman's book, The Prophet's Way, which I rightly called the most important book I've ever read. But now I find the sequel calling for equal praise, since the issue here addresses the whole of our species, and indeed all species."
3: The Last Hours of Ancient Sunlight, The Fate of the World and What We Can Do Before It's Too Late by Tom Hartman, in bookstores everywhere.
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0: needs. 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
0: Welcome back. 52 minutes past the hour. Picking up your calls here, Tyrone in Harlem, New York. Hey, Tyrone, what's up?
2: Hey, Tom.
0: Need you to get a little closer to your microphone, Tyrone. It sounds like you're talking to us from the bottom of a well there.
2: Hold on. Let me get this right for you, because I want you to hear what I'm saying.
0: Okay.
2: Yeah. So, what I was saying.
0: I still need you to get your mouth next to the microphone, Tyrone. I'll tell you what. Let me put you on hold, and you can work that out with Mateo. He's on line 7, Mateo. Alfredo in Mountain View, California. Hey, Alfredo, what's on your mind today?
3: Hey, hi, Tom. How you doing?
0: Good. What's up?
3: Just a quick question. Is it possible for Democrats to find a way to disbar Todd Blanche for a cause?
0: He's licensed by the New York Bar, and I think it was Christopher Armitage. I've seen at least one Substack newsletter recently specifically talking about the importance of trying to disbar Todd Blanche. So, yeah, I think it's possible. It would be a big lift, but, hey, somebody's got to try it.
3: Yeah, yeah. Well, I'm glad to hear that, because this guy is horrible.
0: Yeah.
3: Thank you, Tom.
0: Yeah. Thank you, Alfredo. Tyrone, let's try it again.
4: Hey, Tom.
0: No, I can hear you.
4: I was waiting for you to come. That's good. You know, after the New York Knicks won the the playoffs, so we a little ecstatic over here in New York.
0: I get it.
4: I was telling your call saying I don't see a peaceful way through this thing here.
0: Which
4: each
0: thing?
4: Time anything that was accomplished for black people in this country, it was done through violence. You know, the situation with King, you know, when he was killed, it just an instant uproar. These cities is on fire. That's not what I'm calling for. But I'm saying that it don't seem like these people respond to anything peacefully, because they continue to run roughshod over people that try to be nice and try to do things with love.
0: Well, violence against people of color is where it all started. I mean, you know, slavery is the ultimate violence, and this is
4: yeah.
0: I mean, this was our official policy for a long, long time.
4: And
0: still is, by the way, for people who've been convicted of crimes. Forgive my interruption.
4: Absolutely. And the problem by, and what I've heard is that they say, you know, you can't serve two masters. You got this country that is dedicated to white power structure, and then you got another set is trying to develop a United States of America. And because those two things seem to kind of act with each other, continue to battle with each other, because you got Trump coming out saying that the Civil Rights Bill of 1965 was an attack, was unfair to white men. Yeah. That doesn't help the divide. And he's also pushing the divide idea of, like you said, they're erasing women, erasing black people, erasing, and this constantly going on and drawing people out of their representation. This seems like this is going to be a powder. This is like a powder keg waiting to explode, because we keep trying to do it peacefully, and they continue to just run roughshod over us. And unless we get somebody in office that is willing to make the changes that need to be made to make this country more fair to everybody, it's only going to get worse.
0: Yeah.
4: And I don't see anybody in the future that is looking to make this thing more fair, because if

0: this guy does what he want to do. If he want to get two-thirds of the Congress and change the Constitution, because that's what it seems like he's trying to go through, going, he's trying to get it, and then, oh, don't seem like he's going to do it.
1: No, I get it. Louisa,
0: you think that Trump is stupid. He's not stupid.
1: No, he's not. He's sly. Louisa, yes. I just watched this new Teddy Roosevelt. It's a two-part series. It's just two shows, you know. On Netflix over the weekend, and just blew my mind. Teddy Roosevelt was pushing the limits of presidential power in many ways the same way Trump is, only for good instead of for evil. And yeah. I am hopeful that some Democrats are paying attention. You know, it's like, there is, because we've had Democrats who just have been afraid to use executive power, and it's got to change. Tyrone, thank you. Thank you for the call. We're hitting the top of the hour on the other side of the break. Craig Unger is going to drop by. Is Trump really a Russian asset? Stick around.
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4: NBC News Radio. I'm Michael Kastner. NASA will today outline plans to build a moon base. In a statement, the agency says it intends to share moon base plans and highlight progress toward a sustained presence on the lunar surface. NASA is building off the success of the recent Artemis II mission around the moon with its ambitious plan to create a permanent base. The U.S. military has carried out what it is calling self-defense strikes against Iranian missile launch sites and naval assets near the Strait of Hormuz, according to U.S. Central Command. More from Mark Mayfield.
5: CENTCOM spokesman Timothy Hawkins told CNN that the action was taken to protect U.S. personnel from imminent threats posed by Iranian forces. He said the strikes targeted missile positions as well as Iranian boats attempting to lay naval mines in the area. Hawkins added that U.S. forces are defending their troops while exercising restraint during the ongoing ceasefire. I'm Mark Mayfield.
4: Texas voters will head to the polls in the Republican primary runoff for the U.S. Senate today. The contest pits incumbent Senator John Cornyn and State Attorney General Ken Paxton. Cornyn had this to say.
6: I think Ken Paxton's flaws and the baggage he brings to the general election is going to be exploited to the fullest by James Tallarico and by Democrats.
4: Last week, President Trump announced his endorsement of Paxton, turning the race on its head. Officials say there's no longer a risk of catastrophic explosion at a chemical tank in Southern California. The incident began Thursday at a GKN aerospace facility where Orange County fire officials reported a vapor release.
7: We have a fire concern or a small explosion concern, and we have a leak concern. This incident is still dynamic.
4: Michael Kastner, NBC News Radio.
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4: Kentucky GOP Congressman Thomas Massie may be looking to win back a spot on Capitol Hill, Tammy Trujillo reports.
9: Massie has filed documents needed to run for Congress in 2028. Candidate Ed Galrain beat out Massie in Kentucky's Republican primary earlier this month, likely due in large part to President Trump's political backing. Massie has explained that filing the new campaign paperwork allows him to keep fundraising as he decides whether to again seek federal office.
4: A 17-year-old boy is recovering in the hospital after he was bitten by a shark miles off the coast of Galveston, Texas. The teen was bitten while he was on a boat with his father and another person. Officials say the teen's father applied a tourniquet after the attack. The Galveston County Sheriff's Office got a call about the emergency yesterday afternoon. The boat became disabled as the group was returning to shore and the Coast Guard responded. The teen was taken to the University of Texas Medical Branch for treatment. No word as to what type of shark he was bitten by. Several kids from New York and New Jersey are competing in the preliminary round of the Scripps National Spelling Bee today. More from Natalie Migliori.
10: Nearly 250 Spelling Bee champions from across the country are competing for the title. 4 seventh graders and an eighth grader are from New Jersey, while 2 eighth graders are from the Hudson Valley and 2 other competitors in fifth and sixth grades are from the city. Quarterfinals and semifinals are set for Wednesday, while finals will take place Thursday evening.
4: The 52nd American Music Awards are in the books. The event took place last night in Las Vegas with BTS opening the show with Hooligan and walking away with the top prize, Artist of the Year. The K-pop group also won Song of the Summer for their hit Swim. Somber won 2 awards, Best Rock Alternative Song and Best Rock Alternative Album. Michael Kastner, NBC News Radio.
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1: Hey, welcome to the second hour of our program. On the line with us, our buddy Craig Unger, the journalist, the author of multiple brilliant books, Den of Spies, Reagan, Carter, and the Secret History, The Treason That Stole the White House, most recently. CraigUnger.com is the website. Craig Unger on Blue Sky as well. He's got a great Blue Sky newsletter. CraigUnger.substack.com. Did I say Blue Sky? I meant Substack, pardon me. Craig Unger on Blue Sky as well. Craig, welcome back to the program. So you note that kind of all roads lead to this inescapable conclusion that Donald Trump is a Russian asset. Let's first differentiate between asset and agent, and then let's dig into this.
2: Absolutely. It's an important distinction. An agent is employed by an intelligence agency. He or she gets a paycheck. He can be tasked with various operations. An asset is more of a trusted contact, someone who can be relied on and whose interests are aligned with you. And I believe, I'm certain, I mean, that Donald Trump's interests have been aligned with Russia's for more than 40 years, and it's been a conscious operation going back many years to the 1980s, in which they cultivated him, and he made a lot of money out of them.
1: Yeah. Now, Donald Trump comes out of small business, basically. I mean, his company never had more than a dozen employees. I suppose probably his hotels had more than that, but you get my point. In a small business, basically, they're run like little empires, so they're kingdoms. You know, the CEO of a small company has basically no accountability to anybody. You know, I mean, his employees can walk out on him or something like that, but it's not like you've got a board of directors or you've got stockholders that you have to answer to. And that's kind of a kingdom thing. To what extent do you think it's just that Trump running his little business kingdom just always thought that, hey, that's the model that should be used for governance. That's what the Soviet Union did. That's what Putin's doing. I kind of like that. I'm aligned with that. Or is it far more specific and self-interested than that?
2: Oh, I think it's much more specific than that. And I think the Russians really went after him. Not him so much specifically, but if you go back to the 1980s, there were loads of Russian spies in New York City. And they wanted people in the financial world, in the business world. If you remember Armand Hammer, who was CEO of Occidental Petroleum, he was very close to the Soviet leaders, going back to Stalin and all the way through Gorbachev. But he started aging out in the 1980s. And Russians, they were the Soviet Union then, wanted replacements. And when they first reached out to Trump, it was 1980. He was building his first successful hotel, the Grand Hyatt Hotel, right next to Grand Central Station. And like every hotel, it needed television sets. And you might think a big operation like a Hyatt, which is a blue chip franchise, you might think they'd get their TV sets from Samsung or Sony or a big vendor like that. But instead, Trump went to a small operation in New York called Joy Ludd Electronics, which turns out it was a front for the KGB. And that's how it all started.
1: And so here's Trump patronizing them, but they figured out a way to shovel literally millions, perhaps hundreds of millions, perhaps even billions of dollars, and at least in today's dollars, into Trump's coffers. I mean, both of his sons have said, we don't need American banks anymore. We've got plenty of Russian money. Well, tell us about that story.
2: Right. Well, Donald Trump is not the brilliant businessman he's been made out to be. In fact, he was a terrible businessman. He filed for bankruptcy six times. At one point, he was at least $4 billion in debt. And the Russians bailed him out again and again. And the first time I could really see it happening was in 1984. And I got this from FBI files, by the way. But a man named David Bogdan went into Trump Tower. It had just been built the previous year, and it's where Trump lived. It was his primary residence. It was the crown jewel of his empire. And David Bogdan, who is very much part of the Russian mafia, comes in, gives Trump $6 million in cash. That would be close to $30 million today. And he says, I'll take five condos. And by making that purchase through all cash purchases through an anonymous corporation, it's very easy to set up a limited liability corporation and call it the XYZ Corporation or something anonymous. But by doing that, in effect, the Russians were laundering money. And this was the first time I could find that it happened, but it happened again and again, at least 1,500 condos or more than 1,000 and more than a total of more than $1.5 billion from the Russian mafia.
1: How much of this money that was coming to Trump in the 80s, 90s, and early 2000s that was keeping him afloat as his terrible business decisions kept, you know, destroying him, how much of that was the mob, the Russian mob, without any particular political agenda, just, you know, looking for a place to launder money in the United States, and our real estate laws have enough loopholes in them, particularly in New York State, that Trump could do what would be illegal for a French real estate company or a British real estate company to do, you know, to take cash and do it anonymously. How much of that was the mob just looking at its own self-interest in a business kind of context versus the KGB and the institutional Russian intelligence service trying to make Donald Trump, you know, basically loyal to them or have him embrace them?
2: Right. Sorry about that. Well, the Russian mafia is very different than the American mafia, and the American mafia was always at war with the FBI. In Russia, the Russian mafia is really an adjunct to Russian intelligence. That is, they're part of Russian intelligence, and they share what they know first with the KGB and later its successor, the FSB. So, it may have started out fairly innocently that, gee, they wanted to, David Bogdan just really wanted to launder his own money for criminal purposes. But the information ends up being shared with their national security apparatus. And that's what's really important. I mean, people always talk about Trump Russia. This started, Putin and Trump, this started before Putin was really a terribly powerful person, and he sort of inherited it. And it's also important to understand that he himself had strong ties to the Russian mafia going back to when he was in high school, and he was a sort of a judo athlete, and his whole judo team were really children of the Russian mobsters in St. Petersburg. Mm. So he grew up in that world, and he sort of inherited that apparatus and whatever knowledge may have been inherent in it.
1: That's fascinating. So would it be appropriate or factual to say that Donald Trump would never have succeeded with his businesses, you know, after he pissed away his father's money, first off, I mean, that was well documented by the New York Times, that he never would have succeeded without the help of Russia, and therefore he's deeply indebted to them, both financially and kind of morally, arguably, probably the wrong word, but you get the point, as opposed to the possibility that he's being blackmailed, which is, you know, what the Steele memo suggested, that, you know, the PP tapes and stuff.
2: Right. Well, both could be true, but it's absolutely 100% true that his interests have been aligned with them for more than 40 years. And I, you know, in my Substack, I've tried to distill both of these books, which were both make the case in very different ways of how Trump became a Russian asset. And I distilled it into 39 steps. I'm an old Hitchcock fan. This doesn't have much to do with Hitchcock, but it is a mystery in a way. And I think we're in a crisis, and I don't think you can solve our problems unless you understand how we got into this mess. And so I have 39 episodes, and you'll see there are really hundreds of people Trump was close to in Russia or had business dealings with in one way or another. In each of these 39 episodes, it's not just he had met someone at a dinner party. There are episodes in which his campaign manager Paul Manafort, who works with a Russian spy, Konstantin Kalimnik, at his side all the time. Kalimnik was a member of the GRU, Russian military intelligence, and Manafort shares all the internal polling data with the Russians.
1: This is the 2016 election.
2: Yes, it's just before the 2016 election. And as soon as the Russians get that data, their Internet Research Agency, which is essentially a troll farm, begins to attack the United States and all the social media and it's targeted to the key swing states.
1: Right.
2: So this was a very, very sophisticated operation by the end. And I don't think Trump would have won the first election without the help of the Russians.
1: Of the KGB.
2: I mean, it's also problematic in that I'm not sure what precisely is illegal. Is it illegal to have a troll farm? I'm not sure it is at all.
1: Certainly not in Russia, you know. Craig, I just have 1 minute here before we're going to hit a hard break. I can't stop. You ask in one of your articles, and your Substack newsletter, you ask, why Trump is a Russian agent, why won't America say it? Why won't America say it?
2: Well, it's a taboo, and I mean, this is driving me crazy. I've been trying to get this message across, and if you ask me, and this is a very important moment in history, how can we ignore this? I mean, I've been a journalist for more than 50 years, and if that's not a big story, that the President of the United States is an asset of Russian intelligence, what is? And I'm not the only one who said it. John Brennan, Mike Morrell, Michael Hayden, James Clapper have all said it one way or another. Mm-hmm. But somehow or other, it is not part of the national conversation. And I think we really have to get to the bottom of it.
1: Well, there have even been Republican members of Congress who have come out and said this.
2: Right, but the press in general does not deal with it at all.
1: Yeah. And you know, I mean, he's getting these phone calls from Putin every 2 weeks, it seems. You know, he gets his weekly marching orders. It just blows my mind. Craig Unger, his newsletter, Compromat? Is that the...
2: It's called American Compromat.
1: American Compromat.
2: Like the title of one of my books. And I will put out the whole series either tomorrow or later this week.
1: That's great. I would strongly suggest that you put the title up at the top of your newsletter. CraigUnger.substack.com, CraigUnger.substack.com is the website. Thank you, Craig.
2: Thank you,
0: Tom. This is the Tom Hartman Program.
1: This is a guy who really knows what he's talking about. He's been doing this research for decades. It is amazing stuff. You've got to check out his newsletter. CraigUnger.substack.com. We'll be right back.

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2: 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Hey friends, Tom Hartmann here to tell you about my brand new book. It's called The Tom Hartmann Reader. Tom Hartmann Reader is unlike any of my other books. It's a collection of my best and most revealing writings that I think you need to know. Tom Hartmann Reader covers everything from my fierce commitment to Jeffersonian democracy to my steadfast opposition to the corporatization of America. Also, it more clearly identifies the root cause of so many of our social and environmental ills. The Tom Hartmann Reader will give you essential information and explore solutions to questions like, how do we keep our schools from treating children like assembly line products? Why is it that attention deficit disorder is not an affliction? Or what cloudy Germany can teach us about solar energy? And much, much more. 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Inspiration, insight, and action. 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
3: The American middle class is on its deathbed. 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

0: Don't let billionaires shape your understanding of the world. 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Welcome back. 23 minutes past the hour. So is the world about to blow up with Trump holding the match? Economists are sounding alarms loud enough to shake the rafters. A new Guardian analysis warns the world is sliding toward a financial crisis. And apparently Republicans, Washington, D.C., couldn't be more poorly positioned to stop it. The trigger could be the AI bubble popping. I've been talking about this for some time now, how Moore's Law is going to catch up with them. They're building all these giant data centers to compete with each other because everybody wants to end up being the Google of the world, you know, to being the biggest of all the AI people. But, you know, these data centers within a couple of years are going to start becoming obsolete as the chips get more efficient and the algorithms become more efficient. Another possible thing that could trigger this is a sell-off of U.S. Treasury bonds, which has been that have been spooked by Trump's tariff chaos and his war on Iran. When investors ran for the exits after the April 3rd tariff shock last year, you'll recall, bond prices briefly tumbled. Maurice Obstfeld, the IMF's former chief economist, put it bluntly when he said the political fundamentals are really bad. Now, Trump might lean on the Fed to print money, but that would just stoke inflation and crash the dollar. Meanwhile, his cabinet deregulates Wall Street and guts the very watchdogs designed after the 2008 Bush crash to keep shadow banks from torching the economy. And who's going to pay the price? Well, working people. We always do. Meanwhile, Sweden just crushed big tobacco. That's what happens with good government. Okay, some good news. This is from across the Atlantic. Sweden has officially become a smoke-free country. Under 5% of Swedes now smoke regularly, hitting a public health target decades in the making. Daily smoking rates collapsed from 16% in 2003 to just 4.8% last year. How'd they pull it off? Strong government action. Cigarette taxes jacked real prices up 45%. Advertising bans, quit smoking support, aggressive prevention campaigns. The lead researcher called it a quote, incredible development. Imagine what America could do if Washington wasn't owned by tobacco lobbyists, by fossil fuel lobbyists, by Wall Street bandits. You know, all because the most corrupt member of the U.S. Supreme Court, Clarence Thomas, was the deciding vote in the Citizens United case about whether or not billionaires and corporations should be able to bribe judges and politicians while he himself was on the take. It's insane. I mean, what Sweden is proving is that when government actually works for people instead of profits, public health can win. The public good can win. I mean, this is the whole, you read the preamble to the Constitution, you know, why this country was established, you know, to establish justice, establish justice, ensure domestic tranquility, provide for the common defense, promote the general welfare, and secure the blessings of liberty to ourselves and our posterity. This is straightforward stuff. Government can be a force for good, but only when it answers to we the people. And sadly, we've had, ever since the 1970s, we've had corrupt Republicans on the Supreme Court. The first was Lewis Powell, who authored the 1978 Boston versus Bilotti decision that said corporations are persons and they can engage in politics. And then Clarence Thomas and now John Roberts and I mean, the whole bunch of them, actually, all six of them on the Supreme Court now are complete corporate toadies. It's wrong. It's just so wrong.
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0: We need real, serious, significant Supreme Court reform. I'll be back with your calls right after this.

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1: Thanks for having me. Yeah, our emergency medical kits are really taking the country by storm. We've helped protect over a million Americans, and I pinch myself when I even say that. 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It's always something. 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
1: I appreciate it.
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2: Hey, Tom Hartman here. In my new book, Threshold, The Crisis of Western Culture, I'm looking at the deteriorating state of our planet, where the dynamics of environmental, economic, and population change are boiling over the limits within which society can function. I'll be busting the myths and ideologies of religious fundamentalism, capitalism run amok, male domination and hierarchy, and militarism that are draining our world of its natural and human resources and engendering the suffering of millions for the benefit of a few. Threshold examines cultures that have thrived from the mother city of Corral, Peru to modern Denmark, and targets 5 areas of policy, national, religious, economic, corporate, and environmental, for specific and immediate reform. Radical in scope and boldness, but simple in its common sense logic, my book Threshold illustrates the mistakes we have made as a culture, as a country, and as individuals, and provides the inspiration and motivation that you're looking for to build a better, more sustainable world for all. It's available in fine bookstores everywhere. Threshold.
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0: 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Welcome back. 35 minutes past the hour. What's on your mind today? Don in Chicago. Hey, Don, what's up?
1: Yeah, Tom, I got some race stories, and I'm going to be real quick as I can. Okay, the first one is, back in the day, David Duke ran for office in Louisiana, and the outcome was it was a lot of blacks and just enough whites voted where he didn't make it. The second story was this guy in, it was South Carolina or Georgia. He was a grand wizard, and his son needed operation. So he went to his buddies, his other Klan buddies, and they told him that they couldn't help him, you know, that he might as well let his son die. And it was this black church that raised the money and gave it to him, and they brought, and this man, he said, you know, the people who I was thought was my enemies, they're really my friends or whatever, like this, and these other guys. And the third one is President Obama, his mother was a white woman from Kansas, and his father was a black man from Africa. Okay, the other two is they had a lady on Montel Williams. This was some years ago, and she was a breeder for the Klan and for the Aryan Nation. And the other racist groups. And anyway, her and the lady was a black lady. They was on there, and it was going back and forth for us, like arguing. And so Montel Williams put the big screen on the back where the lady's son was back there. The white lady's son was back there, and the black lady's daughter was back there. And they was playing and hugging each other. And this woman got up, the white woman got up and ran to the thing like, you know, somebody was doing something to her son. And Montel Williams them came back there, and he said, you know what? You see, that's what's wrong. He said, these kids don't know nothing about race. It's people like you that and she called Montel stupid, and he told her, you know, I could have you thrown off the stage, but to show you how, you know, the game I got, I'm not going to do that. Yeah. And the last one is, just recently on Steve Wilkos' show, they had this young man, young black guy, he was in the service, and they was him and his mother was on the way to the airport. So it was a car they saw off the side of the highway, and the young man, he told his mother, let me stop and see what's up. And he went down in the ravine, and it was a guy, he was bleeding. I mean, he was bleeding real bad. So the young man from his training, he went to his backpack, got a belt out, and I came and tied it up, and his mother was hollering, come on, you're going to miss your plane or whatever like this here. But he went, and he stayed there, and they called the ambulance, and they told him that if it wasn't for him, that you know, this man probably would have bled to death and died or whatever like this here.
0: Right.
1: Ain't God wonderful? I mean, and omnipotent. I had to get that.
0: I get it, Don. That's a great collection. What it all reminds me of is the fact that racism is both instinctual and learned. And the study that blew my mind on this came out about 5 years ago. We did a big feature of it here on this program, and it was a very simple study. It was done on rats, and they took black rats and white rats. And when they put black rats who had only been raised with black rats and white rats who'd only been raised with white rats together in a cage, they fought with each other. So then what they did for the second generation is they took when they produced pups, little baby rats, they took half the black rat babies away from the black rat mother and gave them to the white rat mother who was nursing, and they took half of the white rat babies away from the white rat mother and gave them to the black rat mother who was nursing. And so what happened was that all of these rat babies, black and white, literally grew up together, nursing from these two mothers. And then when they put those rats together in a cage, they didn't fight at all. In fact, they helped each other out. They created little rat communities. They had this whole little rat city that they made. You know, I mean, it was an amazing study. And I think back to, you know, when I was a kid in the 70s and 80s, well, I was a young man by then, but, you know, this is when forced busing, in quotes, was a big thing. And, you know, the idea was that if people just got to know each other, and we saw a lot of this through our experience in the military, by the way, particularly with Vietnam, that, you know, when people got to know each other of different races, their racism went away, basically, or to a large extent diminished. And I just think that, you know, we have so much to learn from this, and we've got so far to go, and that what Trump and his Republican friends are trying to do by wiping out black history, by, you know, removing the names and pictures of women and black men from the Arlington Cemetery pages, but, you know, firing black judges, firing black people in the hierarchy of the military, they're trying to resegregate us. They're trying to create that world where it's all white rats and black rats. And, you know, I think one of the functions of government should be to resegregate us, or to desegregate us, to reintegrate us. And, you know, and I look back on those efforts and I realize how much, you know, blowback they got. I mean, our schools are more segregated now than they were in 1965. You know, we got to do something. So anyhow, Don, that was a great, great rant.
1: Don, that was fantastic. One more thing, Tom.
0: Yeah.
1: The lady whose son was on Steve Wilkos, she was white. Mm-hmm. I wanted to put that in. I forgot all about it. She was white.
0: No, I got it. No, in fact, you said that. Don, thanks. Thanks for the call. Great to hear from you. Chris in Harrisburg, Pennsylvania. Hey, Chris, what's on your mind today?
2: Hey, Tom. I was really happy to see you on Ari Velshi this weekend talking about the 21st Century Road to Housing Act.
0: Oh, yeah. Yeah, it's a good start. I mean, the House version is a lot weaker than the Senate version, of course, because the House is more bought off than the Senate. But it's still a good start.
2: I was going to ask you which version you were looking at, because the Senate version actually required corporations with more than 350 units to divest of those.
0: That's correct.
2: To,
0: the House version lets them keep them, yeah. Or for 10 years,
2: yeah,
0: I think.
2: Yeah. Well, and one of the things you mentioned on the show is that you said you had some question about the build to rent issue, and I was wondering, you know, if you could expand on that thought a little bit. It sounds like you have
0: one of the things that the Senate version of this bill does, and maybe the House version, I'd have to go back and look. If you know, you know, interrupt me and tell me, Chris. But one of the things that it does is it says that it's no longer legal for companies to build houses specifically for the rental market. That if you're going to build a house, you have to build a house to sell to somebody. And the companies are going, oh, you're trying to regulate our ability to do whatever we want in America. Isn't that the all-American thing? And you know, which is kind of the libertarian argument. But then they go even farther than that, and they say, you know, if we don't build a rent, I mean, it's going to be a crisis. How can we make money, and how can people who need a rental place find a place to rent? And my response is really simple. We already have build to rent. It's called apartment buildings. So, you know, make as many apartment buildings as you want. If you want to build rental properties, go ahead and do it. There's a whole system for that. But single family homes should be, and historically have been since the late 19th century, you know, for well over 150 years, the primary way that people build multi-generational wealth, that working class people build multi-generational wealth. I can tell you, up until maybe 5 years ago, the vast majority of the wealth that Louise and I had was in our home. I mean, you know, and this is true of most people. And, you know, most working class people. And so, you know, I think bill to rent is, ultimately destructive to our society. Do you disagree, Chris?
2: No, there are two things about that. You're exactly right. The problem we're having, like in my home county, we have three available apartments for every 100 extremely low-income people.
0: Oh,
2: Section 8.
0: Yeah.
2: You know, people.
0: Yeah. Well, that's a whole separate issue is the mixed-use housing. Here in Oregon, forgive the interruption, Chris, but we're hitting a break here. Here in Oregon, we've got this system where if you build an apartment building, you have to set aside 20% of the units for low-income housing. It's just a requirement.
2: That sounds great.
0: Yeah, and they do it, and it works. Yeah, and Chris, thank you for the call. And it's better, you know, frankly, it's better than segregating people where everybody is low-income housing because, you know, again, this is, you know, people get to know each other. People, you know, cross cultural divides as well as racial divides. And, you know, culture and wealth are tied together.
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0: I'll be right back with more of your calls. By the way, Donald Trump is off to Walter Reed for another physical. This is his third one in 13 months. What's up?

0: True leaders do not benefit themselves, but work to meet our common needs. I mean, that's the difference between a bully and a parasite and a true leader. Bullies will pretend to protect us while actually using us to guard their own privilege. But they can be stopped. Every refusal to submit, each expose of exploitation, moves us closer to a future where true leadership prevails and the old methods of domination lose their power. We can get there together and prosper together. Here's how to start. You got to read The Bully's book, Bullies, Parasites, and Slaves by George Koch. 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
0: Hey friends, Tom Hartman here to tell you about my brand new book. It's called The Tom Hartman Reader. Tom Hartman Reader is unlike any of my other books. It's a collection of my best and most revealing writings that I think you need to know. Tom Hartman Reader covers everything from my fierce commitment to Jeffersonian democracy to my steadfast opposition to the corporatization of America. Also, it more clearly identifies the root cause of so many of our social and environmental ills. The Tom Hartman Reader will give you essential information and explore solutions to questions like, how do we keep our schools from treating children like assembly line products? 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Or what cloudy Germany can teach us about solar energy? 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Inspiration, insight, and action. The Tom Hartman Reader.
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3: "To discover brilliant, innovative, creative, and original thinking is one of life's rare privileges. 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Because The Last Hours of Ancient Sunlight is a seminal work offering a viewpoint original yet ancient, I see our situation today in a new light, and because of the scope and depth of this work, I find it inspiring as well as disturbing. I rather exhausted superlative in praise of Tom Hartman's book, The Prophet's Way, which I rightly called the most important book I've ever read. But now I find the sequel calling for equal praise, since the issue here addresses the whole of our species, and indeed all species."
2: The Last Hours of Ancient Sunlight, The Fate of the World and What We Can Do Before It's Too Late by Tom Hartman, in bookstores everywhere.

0: 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It really means a lot to us.
1: 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Picking up your calls here, Kathy in Mobile, Alabama. Hey, Kathy, what's up?
2: Hi, Tom. Yes, I voted in the most recent election, and some things happened that I wasn't altogether certain of, and I could have called the state secretary, but being a Republican, I didn't trust his opinion as much as I do yours, and I'd like your opinion on this. First thing,

0: that in the past, I've always, my driver's license with my maiden name as my middle name has been how my name was listed on the voter rolls. However, this time it was not. It had my actual middle name listed, and I don't know what's going on as to why they changed that. I had my driver's license ready with my birth certificate and everything to prove who I was, and they didn't require to see any of that. So what do you suppose is going on with that?
1: That's a good question. By the way, Kathy, I could have been wrong. It might be that you have open primaries in Alabama, and so you could pick which party you want to vote with. With regard to the difference between your driver's license having your maiden name as your middle name versus your birth middle name, that's a good question. Did somebody just do this, or did you get your license renewed and you said please change it? Or I mean, when did this happen?
0: No, it's the same driver's license identification I've had for years, right, and I've used in multiple elections. But this time, I said, how is my name listed? And they said it was my actual middle name, not my maiden name. And I said, well, that's odd because they've always used my middle name as my maiden name.
1: Yeah.
0: And why is that? I never got an answer.
1: Yeah, that's,
0: so I'm confused.
1: Yeah, that's kind of a generational thing. My mother always used her maiden name as her middle name, on legal documents, but my wife uses her birth middle name rather than her maiden name as her middle name. That's interesting, Kat. I don't know. I don't know if, the Alabama Secretary of State is trying to get tricky with people, or if this is just, you know, what we're seeing as this cultural shift over time and, you know, kind of working its way through the system. I don't know, Kathy. I'm sorry.
0: Yeah, that's why I called you rather than their Secretary of State, because he's a Republican. And to be honest, I don't put it past him to lie to me.
1: Yeah.
0: You know.
1: Yeah, no, I get it. You might want to talk to your local election officials if it's a concern or if it's preventing you from voting.
0: I called the local Democratic Party, and mm-hmm. I've called Mr. Figure's office, and they gave me this number to the state secretary,
1: yeah.
0: And so I still don't know that my vote actually counted.
1: Well, at vote.org, you should be able to track that. Not all states participate, but most of them do. So you could plug in yourself and see what happened. Kathy, I've got to move along, but if you learn anything new, give us a shout, okay? Let us know.
0: I will. Thank you so much.
1: Thank you, Kathy. Good
0: Bye.
1: Talking to you. Joni in Mount Shasta, California. Hey, Joni, what's up? Oh, Joni, your phone has that stuttering disease. I'm going to have to put you on hold for a minute here, and we'll get back to you. Dave in Federal Way, Washington. Hey, Dave, what's on your mind today? Joni, by the way, Joni is on line four, Mateo. Joni's on line four if you want to see what's going on. Dave, what's up?
2: Hey, not too much, Tom. Look, I heard a thing on the TV this morning that David Petraeus is saying that Iran is about to blank on the on the Strait of Hormuz and in the Persian Gulf. And look, the bottom line is Trump is no more an asset of the Kremlin than the entire MAGA movement. It all is. It's all hybrid warfare. And I know people have very little patience with me rambling on about this. It's almost like trying to prove that I believe that the MAGA movement's really a nationalist socialist movement. People say, okay, Uncle
1: Ray
2: is
1: movement.
2: A real pain. Yes.
1: Yeah, and I agree with you. And I think it's been largely created by Russian bots and trolls.
2: Well, and let me tell you, you even threw more evidence at me. And frankly, there was a neocon on Morning Joe that did as well. This neocon was saying that this is going to start, what Trump is doing and his mismanagement of all this is going to start a global depression.
1: Mm-hmm.
2: And this guy is a neocon. He doesn't use the word depression lightly.
1: Yeah.
2: Nobody pushed back, but I'm like, look.
1: I think a global depression is coming. I think it's coming this year or next year.
2: Well, and let me just make fun of myself a little bit. Look, Tom, I believe that socialism is necessary. I consider myself, I'm not really a democratic socialist, but I think it's necessary right now because we have too much wealth inequality. But the problem is national socialism, they use the tools of socialism to favor one ethnic group over another.
1: Right.
2: And what's going to happen is, it's the same scenario that's being set up.

0: where, you know, the after Trump comes, you know, after Trump, it doesn't really matter. They have their only core is to make America a white supremacist state.
1: No, that's the foundation of the whole thing. Yeah, you're absolutely right. Dave, thanks for the call. And that's why we can't have nice things, as my rant from the first hour. On the other side of the break, Rachel Bitticofer, why America can't stop Trump.
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8: Without my father, John Vukovic, there would be no Tahibo Tea Club. My father was diagnosed with colon cancer that had spread to the pancreas in 1998 at the age of 66. He started receiving treatment at the Houston Medical Center, but because the size of the tumor on my father's pancreas was the size of a half a brick, I was told there wasn't anything they could do with my father and that I needed to put my father's affairs in order since he had about 2 months to live. So I started planning a funeral. I called friends and family and told them that if they wanted to see Dad, they only had a couple of months and they might want to come and do so now. One of the families came and brought Tahibo Tea with them. They said Tahibo Tea helped heal their brother from cancer. I looked at them as if they were Martians. I mean, my dad was being treated at the Houston Medical Center, the biggest medical center in the world, bigger than Boston, 4 hospitals right beside each other and 50 medical buildings besides those, and no one was saying anything other than plan a funeral, and these people were telling me that the tea was going to help my dad. Well, in any event, I was polite to them since they came to pay their respects, and after they left, I cooked up the tea, and to my dad's credit, he figured, what the heck? If he had 2 months to live, what's the difference? He's drinking water, he's drinking tea. He has to drink something anyway. So he started drinking a tea, and 2 months later, when they put him on a CAT scan machine, they thought the machine was broken because they couldn't find the tumor that used to be the size of a half a brick. The hospital said, since he already drank the contrast dye, they'd phone the hospital next door, and he could walk over, and they'd take a picture so he doesn't have to come back and do it again once their machine is fixed the next week. So my father walked next door to the hospital, and they took a picture, and they couldn't find any cancer either. My father passed recently at the age of 93. As I was calling friends and family to let them know, one of my friends said he had a really good run. I told that to another friend, and he said he had a really good run. He had a bonus of a half a lifetime, 27 extra years by drinking Tahibo tea, living healthy and cancer-free, dying of natural causes, and he's the only man I know that's had two funerals planned for him. So the tea has certainly been a blessing in my family's life, and God willing, our tea will have the same benefits for you, your family and friends, as it has for mine and so many others. Not a week goes by that someone doesn't call in with a truly miraculous recovery. Bone cancer, brain cancer, breast cancer, prostate cancer, leukemia, diabetes, you name it. And not a day goes by that someone doesn't call in with some sort of a success, whether it's just beating toenail fungus. Well, toenail fungus may not be imminently life-threatening, but if you have it, you don't like it. I'd like to tell you about another case about a man from Chicago. In 2009, he was diagnosed with brain cancer, specifically lymphoma of the brain. They immediately started chemo and radiation therapy treatments, but his cancer kept getting progressively worse. The chemo and radiation were not working for him. Not only that, they were making him sicker by the day because they're not easy treatments. By January 2010, he was literally on his deathbed. A friend of his who had heard about the tea called us and said, "Go ahead and send the tea to Chicago, even though it's probably too late for him. But the tea doesn't cost very much, so it's certainly worth a try." So we sent the tea, and we didn't hear from anyone until about 5 months later. This lady from Texas calls to order the tea. We asked her how she heard about the tea, and she says, "My husband and I are originally from Chicago. About 5 months ago, we were visiting. Our good friend Nick was dying from brain cancer. He was in such bad shape, my husband and I thought he'd pass away that week. So we might as well stay in Chicago for the funeral." Nick got the tea about that time, and he started drinking it, and he started getting a little bit stronger. My husband and I went back to Texas figuring, okay, we'll come back in a couple of months when he does pass for the funeral. And now, 5 months later, Nick is visiting us. He looks better than my husband and I, and whatever it is that he's drinking, we want to drink too. I'd like to tell you that Nick at that time was 63 years old, and once he beat the cancer, he was feeling so good, he got bored staying at home. So he went back to work full-time, and he's been cancer-free for over 15 or 16 years. He finally retired at the age of 70 about 7 or 8 years ago, and every time he calls to reorder the tea, he always says, "I'm calling to reorder the tea that's keeping me alive." A couple of years ago, we stopped getting phone calls from him. After a while, I decided to call him. Phone's disconnected. So I called his friend who originally bought the tea for him in 2010. His friend says, "Oh, yeah, yeah. Nick went back to Europe for an extended vacation, and then the pandemic hit. So since travel got restricted and he wasn't able to come back to the United States, he's originally from Croatia, Nick got himself a cottage on the Adriatic Sea with a little boat, and he's fishing and living in that cottage. After that, we did hear from Nick, and we're now still shipping to him in Croatia, so he must be doing good. Next time we ship to him, I'll have to write him a note to get WhatsApp so we can talk to him."
9: All of the cases on our radio program are actual cases from individuals such as my father, such as customers. And one of the reasons that we encourage you to phone us with your cases is it's the only way that we can help more people. Because people with brain cancer want to hear about brain cancer. People with diabetes want to hear about diabetes. People with toenail fungus want to hear about toenail fungus. We have a customer here that has is visiting us today. And she came in a couple of weeks ago and bought the tea for a coworker of hers who I believe had fourth stage prostate cancer. Can you tell us a little bit about your coworker's prostate cancer?
10: Yes. His doctor diagnosed him with the fourth stage of prostate cancer approximately 4 months ago, and they have him on chemotherapy. They're giving him two shots of chemotherapy twice a month, and his PSA test was off the charts, and he was looking for a remedy to help him to live because the doctors did not give him a good diagnosis about this prostate cancer disease. So I gave him a tea. I bought the tea for him approximately a month ago and had him to try it. And he, because he was doing the chemotherapy,
9: Can you also tell us what symptoms that he had and the effect of chemotherapy?
10: The symptoms he had was he was really internally, he was feeling very, very sick, and he had a lot of pain internally in his body, in his abdominal region. And he just felt very, very sick and nauseous, and so that's what prompted him to go to the doctor. And the chemotherapy that they started him on, which were the two shots a month, were making him very, very sick and nauseous. And so the tea, the Tahibo tea that I gave to him and he started boiling and drinking, he was up to 3 cups a day that he was able to drink. He just had an appointment with his doctor this week, and he told the doctor that before his pain level was approximately, yeah, at least 200. That was his level of pain that he was bearing in his body, and it was very painful for him and excruciating. And with the appointment this week, he told his doctor that his pain level is now between 5 and 6. Wow. So it has dramatically decreased. So with the pain decreasing, that means his body is becoming more and more well.
9: Well, that is fantastic. And that's exactly what the tea does. The very first thing that the people notice that are taking the tea for cancer is that the tea gets rid of pain virtually immediately. And when I say virtually immediately, we're talking about anywhere between 1 and 10 days on average and 5 days. And we're talking about even people with really severe pain who are taking 10 or 20 narcotic pills daily. So we're looking forward to the results of your coworkers' appointment from his doctor that I'm sure he'll receive this coming week, because if the pain has been reduced, then the next steps in terms of cancer eradication are also going to be reduced. Now, a lot of times on our cases, we get calls from people that are diagnosed with different types of cancers. And oftentimes they are only given maybe 3 or 4 months to live. And they call us up and say, I realize we're all going to pass away at some point, but, I just need some time to be able to put my kids through school because I have an 8-year-old and a 10-year-old. So if I can just get them through school 10 more years, then I'll be at peace. We're in Los Angeles, and you work here in Los Angeles, and you have you told us about an interesting reason that your coworker really wants to live to be able to help the community.
10: Yes, he desires to live because he has been instrumental in the city of Los Angeles in assisting with helping to clean our community and rid it of undesirable behavior and activity from gang members, and he has been very instrumental in assisting other young youth in that community and having them to be steered in the right direction and giving them a mentor as himself to be able to encourage them to go to school and to further their education and make something beautiful out of their lives.
9: Well, I tell you, our prayers are with us, and if you have a moment and you'd like to say a prayer, I'd like to join you in for a prayer to help your coworker and all of the people that are fighting serious diseases.
10: Heavenly Father, in the name of Jesus, Lord God, we ask you right now to look on all of those that are sick and afflicted and diseased in their bodies, and we ask you, Lord, to utilize this tea, get the word out to the people that are sick and feeling hopeless, that they don't have any hope to live. We ask God that you will allow this tea to be purchased by them and to be utilized by them on a consistent basis, and allow that tea to initiate healing and restoration in their bodies. And we speak and decree that wholeness and wellness will be manifest in everybody. And we pray, Lord Jesus, that they will have a testimony to your honor and glory of healing and restoration in their bodies. And we thank you, Lord, for a great move of your Holy Spirit in this earth, God, to proclaim the gospel to these precious souls and to bring them into the saving knowledge of you, Lord Jesus, and save their bodies from metastasizing and from toxification. And we thank you, Lord, for cleaning out the body through this Tahibo tea. In Jesus' name, amen.
9: Well, thank you very much. We hope to have you visit with us again. And, God willing, the TEEF will do for your co-worker the same as it's done for so many other people.

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3: My name is Lynn, and I have some questions for you about the best way to prepare the tea.
4: Uh-huh. 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And a decoction is just a fancy word for what our forefathers used to do when they used to take a root and cook it in order to release its beneficial properties. So it's really easy to make. It's kind of like cooking spaghetti. You take a pot of water, you bring it to a boil. Once the water's boiling, you toss in 1 tablespoon of tea for every 2 cups of boiling water, cook it on high boil for 5 minutes, reduce the heat and simmer an additional 15 minutes. So your total cooking time is 20 minutes. Now, since our tea comes from the only tree in the world that fungus does not grow on, you can make a whole big batch, say 10 or 20 cups at one time. You can leave the tea in the pot on the stove. It'll stay good for 8 days without refrigeration. You can put the tea in the fridge. It'll stay good for, It'll stay good for 4 days without refrigeration. And you can put it in the fridge. It'll stay good for 8 days with refrigeration. And you can drink the tea hot, room temperature, cold or iced. So all you do is you just make up a whole big batch of it and drink away. It has no caffeine, so you can literally drink it all day, all night. In my family, everybody drinks the tea all day, every day instead of water. I just drink water 3-4 times a week when I get tired of drinking the tea.
3: Aha, that's good. And so if a person, I want some for my friend who has the same thing, I think I've read your website and I think he's doing with PanCan, you know. The evil, and I want to get him some, and that's how I originally heard about it, because unfortunately I just lost my stepmom to that same evil disease. They found it too late. Sad. But he's younger, and I really want him to drink this tea as much as possible to help him. And so I want to find out, like, the things that you said, the best way to prepare it, how long does it keep? You already anticipated my second question, and how often do you drink it? Just replace water and drink that stuff all day long.
4: Especially if you're trying to get rid of something. Now, if somebody's a stewardess and they're floating around in an aluminum can breathing other people's germs and they're relatively healthy, they just need to drink the tea regularly, 2-3 glasses or more a day. However, anytime somebody's trying to get rid of something, whether it's infection or diabetes or cancer, they need to get rid of the disease before it gets rid of them. At that point, they need to drink the tea to get rid of the disease quickly, which is basically replace the water with it. And like I said, since it has no caffeine, that's pretty easy to do. The other thing is our tea has no contraindications. So our tea can be taken on an empty stomach, on a full stomach, with medicine, without medicine, with supplements, without supplements. And because there's no caffeine, it can be drank all day, all night. So all somebody has to do is just prepare a big batch of it and start drinking away.
3: Have you ever heard of anybody that had any kind of allergy to it?
4: Not really. There were a couple of people that called in and they thought they had a reaction to it, but they really didn't. One lady called in from Northern California, and she says, you know, she says, I started drinking the tea and I'm starting to get fever blisters. And I go, well, that's very strange because the tea actually eliminates and eradicates fever blisters. So I ask her, you know, is there anything else that she's doing different? Has she started taking any new vitamins, any new supplements, any new medications, this, that, whatever the case is? And she's going, no. Right. Okay. So then we're talking. And then she says to me, but I started chemotherapy treatments 3 days ago. I'm going, really? If your hair falls out, it's not the tea. So you need to really max out on the tea to eliminate and minimize the side effects of the chemotherapy. So usually when somebody calls us and they think they have a reaction to the tea, it's invariably something else that they're doing, whether they're doing chemo or whether they're doing some other supplements or whatever the case is. I can tell you when my son was 8 years old and playing all those little league baseball games, football and all that, I used to cook up the tea for all the 8-year-olds and nobody had a reaction to it. So you know, if 8-year-olds are not going to get a reaction to it, you know, a full grown adult shouldn't be getting a reaction to it either.
3: Right. And sometimes I think that when you have a healing, in my experience, if you're using healing plants, you know, tea from a plant, and it's actually giving you the good effect, like, for instance, a parasitic die-off will manifest in a way that makes you think you're having a reaction, but it's not to the tea. It's to the thing that the tea is helping, right?
4: Oh, you hit the nail right on the head. That's the very first thing that our tea does is gets rid of parasites. And most people don't feel enough cleanse going on. Because they're not severely enough affected by parasites. But you won't believe this. Once a year, we'll get a phone call where somebody will call in and go, oh, my God, I'm passing worms that are 10 and 15 inches long when I go to the bathroom, and I can't believe that I was living with them inside me. And can you imagine the relief these people got after 2-3 days? I mean, just absolutely phenomenal.
3: Yes, but that kind of thing. And maybe sometimes if you go through any kind of a detoxification process, it will sometimes give you a bit of flu-like symptoms. But I don't think you can blame the tea for that. You have to realize that that's the tea doing its job, right?
4: Yeah, yeah. Well, with the flea tea, you're not going to get flu-like symptoms, but you will have to eliminate the parasites some shape or form or other, either going to the bathroom or through the skin or something like that.
3: Right. Okay, well, thank you. That's really helpful.
0: 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The Tehibo tree is an amazing tree. It never gets sick, never gets infected, and never gets infested. It's the only tree in the world that fungus does not grow on. As a result, it naturally has antifungal, anti-infection, antiviral, antibacterial, and anti-parasite properties. These benefits go a long way in helping our immune system contend with a lot of things it has to fight on a daily basis. Parasites would be something like stomach problems or Lyme's disease. Inflammation would be something like rheumatoid arthritis or lupus. Infection would be any infection, from a tooth infection to a bladder infection. Bacteria would be something like gum disease or stomach issues. Viral would be something like herpes, HIV, or the coronavirus. And fungus would be something like toenail fungus, yeast, or candida. But maybe more importantly, the tea builds red corpuscles in the blood, which carry oxygen to our organs and cells. And our organs and cells need oxygen to regenerate themselves. The immune system needs oxygen to develop, and cancer happens to die in oxygen. So the tea is great for healthy people because it helps regenerate new cells. Everything from the cells in our skin so we can look better, to the cells in our organs so they function properly. And it can truly be miraculous for someone fighting a potentially life-threatening disease due to an infection, diabetes, or cancer. A one-pound package of tea is $59.95. 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
4: Tehibo Tea Club's original pure powder Yarko Super Tea is great for healthy people, and it can truly be miraculous for someone fighting a potentially life-threatening disease due to infection, diabetes, or cancer. Our tea has no contraindications with any food, supplement, or medications. It's naturally caffeine-free and can be drank in any quantity throughout the day by anyone over the age of 3. In my family, everyone drinks the tea all day, every day, instead of water. I just drink water 3 or 4 times a week when I get tired of drinking a tea. Tehibo tea naturally helps the body, the organs, and the immune system to heal themselves to be doing what they're supposed to be doing in the first place. Besides the beneficial properties that I already mentioned,
7: Since the tea works through the bloodstream, it helps fortify the blood for those who are anemic, while cleansing the blood of cholesterol, helping to control high blood pressure and blood sugar. Now, if you're currently taking medications for a condition, please continue taking them until your measurements are at a level where your doctors tell you to reduce the level of medication. For example, if you're a diabetic, you should be taking your blood sugar level daily in order to know your current dose of insulin, and you already know how to adjust it. Now, talking about diabetes, it's one of the easiest diseases that one can actually see your tea working on a daily, weekly basis because they're taking their blood sugar measurements on a daily basis. So let's say a diabetic is taking on average 40 units of insulin per day. They keep taking their insulin, and they'll be taking their blood sugar reading on a daily basis because some days they'll be taking 40 units, other days they'll be taking 30 units. Well, that's a big swing. Other days they'll be taking 50. That's like a 40% swing that they need to know about. So they keep taking their medication, they start drinking their tea, and in 2 to 3 weeks they'll notice they only need 30 units of insulin on average per day instead of the 40. In 4 to 6 weeks they'll notice they only need 20 units of insulin per day. And in 6 weeks or so, they'll notice they only need 10 units of insulin. And in 8 to 10 weeks, they'll notice they don't need to take insulin anymore. So even though the complete healing period is 2 to 3 months, a diabetic can see the healing right before their very eyes. Now, the reason it's important to continue taking insulin or any other medication that a person is on is because the tea is not a drug that is replacing the drug that a person is taking. The tea is literally healing the organs to do what they're supposed to do in the first place. And let's face it, none of us is getting any younger. In a case of type 2 diabetes, it's helping to heal the pancreas to produce and release its most important hormone, insulin. And that's what it's supposed to be doing. With a little bit of effort towards good nutrition, exercise, and our tea, you'll be able to get off of insulin and other diabetes drugs in 2 months. Not only that, many times diabetics are overweight, not because they're eating 5 times as much as everyone else, but because, of course, their organs are not processing blood sugar properly and metabolizing food properly. Now, during a 2-month healing period, a diabetic may only lose about 5 pounds. But after their organs are healed and processing blood sugar properly and metabolizing food properly, they'll start losing 10 to 15 pounds a month until they get close to their proper weight. One day, a man phoned me to tell me he was going to send me a picture of his wife. And I said, well, okay, but why? He says his wife was a diabetic, and she kept taking her medication and started drinking Tahibo tea. After 2 months, she was able to get off the medication, and during those 2 months, she'd lost about 5 pounds. But after that, she started losing 15 pounds a month, and in 4 months, lost 60 pounds, and she went from 208 pounds to 148 pounds, and she looks and she feels fantastic. Well, no kidding. If you took a knapsack with 60 pounds of rock off your back, you're certainly going to feel fantastic. Please do give us a call and let us know how the tea works for you.
8: Yeah, I got that COVID in the last couple weeks of October, and I was in the hospital. I was in the hospital for like 2 weeks. I didn't know where I was going to get out of there or not, but when I was in there, I found out I had sugar diabetes, and my sugar levels was running from about 200 to 400.
4: Oh my God.
8: I'm wondering if I get to drinking this Tahibo, will I need to get my sugar level checked, or just be reassured that the Tahibo will take care of my sugar diabetes?
4: Well, the best way to do it is to check your own sugar levels, because you want to see that the tea is working, which the tea works invariably on virtually everybody with the sugar in over 90% of the cases. And but the way you're going to, and with sugar, fortunately, you can test your own sugar, so it's really easy to do that. So are you taking any medications currently for your sugar?
8: No.
4: Okay. All right, so you're going to get a true report then. Let's say that on average your sugar is 200 when you take it in the morning. Okay, and so since you're not on other medications, you wouldn't need to take it every morning, but certainly you'd want to take it a couple of times a week. Now, you had mentioned that your diabetes, your blood sugar ranges from about 200 to 400, which of course is very high. Now, The complete healing period for diabetes is 2 to 3 months, but a diabetic, because they can measure their blood sugar level anytime that they want, can actually see the tea working before their very eyes on a daily, weekly, monthly basis. Now, since you're not on any other medications for diabetes, you don't necessarily have to take your blood sugar daily, but you'd want to take it once or twice a week. And here's what you should expect to see happen. And let's just use one of those figures, 200 blood sugar, for easy mathematics. So your blood sugar is 200. You start drinking a tea. In a couple of weeks, when you measure your blood sugar will be down to 175. 2 weeks later, it'll be down to 150. 6 weeks later, it'll be down to 125. And 2 months later, it'll be down to 100, which is where you want it to be. And for diabetes, it works on virtually everybody. And sometimes it's not a reduction every 2 weeks, it's a reduction every 3 weeks. But somewhere in the range of 2 to 4 months, you'll get the complete healing of the pancreas and the insulin secretion so that you won't have to go on blood sugar medications. And it works so well that there's this one lady, she stopped by our warehouse and she's picking up like 200 pounds, no, not 200, 20 pounds of Tahibo every month. And I'm on the phone mostly every time she comes, so I didn't have a chance to ask her, what is she doing with 200, 20 pounds of Tahibo? And one day I wasn't, and I said, hey, listen, I don't mind whether you're reselling the tea or whatever it is that you're doing, but I'm just curious, you could be filling a swimming pool with 20 pounds a month, because a 1 pound package of our tea makes 300 8 ounce cups. So even if somebody's drinking eight glasses a day, 1 pound will still last 5 weeks. So she says to me, you're going to laugh at this. She says to me, I'm a life insurance salesman, and people that don't qualify for life insurance because their blood sugar is too high, I give them a pound of the tea. I tell them to drink it for 2 months, and I tell them to go in and get full blood work redrawn. And she says, and virtually everybody's is in line. So not only did I make the people healthier, but I'm able to give them the life insurance that they want, and I'm able to make the commission that I want. So with regards to diabetes, our tea is very, very successful for that. Now, let me ask you another question. With regards to your COVID, are you having any long-haul symptoms or no?
8: Well, it's been over 2 months since I got out of the hospital, and I just don't have any energy at all.
4: Well, the tea is also going to help you with that, because the tea builds the red corpuscles in the blood, which bring oxygen to the organs and cells. And the organs and cells need oxygen to regenerate themselves. So even people that, sluggish because they're on chemotherapy, they don't feel like getting up out of bed and all that type of stuff because of the side effects of chemo, in 3-4 days, they start getting up out of bed, they start going for walks, they start cleaning, they start cooking, all of that type of stuff. So it'll certainly help you with the energy level as well.
8: Okay.
4: Very good. Is there any other question that you have for me?
8: Well, actually there is. I don't want to take up the whole hour for you, but I've got a little bit of skin cancer issue. I know, see, I've been taking Tahibo for over 2 years. Uh-huh. And I was getting to where, instead of having to go to my dermatologist to get stuff froze off every 2 or 3 months, uh-huh, I was able to go about a year. And then when I was in the hospital and there for 2 weeks, I wasn't able to drink any Tahibo because they wouldn't,
4: right,
8: they wouldn't give me boiling water or boil it for me. So
4: right.
8: Then since I've got out, I've gotten, places on my hands, my head, my nose, and I'm thinking maybe I ought to go back to the dermatologist and get some frozen done. But
4: either that or the Tahibo works topically as well. So besides drinking the tea, dip your hands in Tahibo and it'll dry off in about a minute, or you can dab it off with a paper towel. Because it also works topically, and that should help significantly to eradicate the skin cancer cells.
0: The Tahibo Tea Club is the only FDA-registered manufacturer of original pure Pau d'Arco Tahibo tea in the United States.
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3: Milan, it's a pleasure to talk to you, sir.
4: Thank you.
3: Hey, my question is, I have a friend that's a coworker, and he's having some kidney issues. He's going to the doctor, and they're giving him different medicines to try to regenerate the function of his kidneys. He had some stuff and was on chemo, but I think he's off all that now, and they're just working on getting his kidneys to try to working again. And he carries this big bottle of water around, like a gallon, and drinking water all the time. And I was talking to him about the tea, and I was just wondering if you think it would help regenerate the function of his kidneys.
4: It very well may, and if he carries a gallon of the tea around and drinks that instead of the water, he'll see if he's going to get the benefits that we've had customers get. Now, conventional medicine says that you cannot regenerate the kidney function. However, they find a lot of cases where that's exactly what happened, and they have no idea why. So the first time that we had somebody regenerate kidney function was about 7 years ago. This woman in New Jersey had the HIV virus, and as a result, her kidney function went down to 20%. And in 4 months of drinking the tea, not only did she get rid of the HIV virus, but her kidney function regenerated back up to 100%. And what was really, truly remarkable. Since then, we probably get one kidney regeneration case once every 2-3 months. Right now, we've got a lady that we're keeping track of, or that's helping us keep track of her. She's calling in to let us know how she's progressing. Her kidney function was down to 15%, and in 2 weeks of drinking the tea, went up to 25%, and we're waiting to see what happens next. You see, because what the tea does is by building the red corpuscles in the cell, it sends oxygen to the organs and cells, and the organs and cells need oxygen to regenerate themselves. And so we're talking about all of the organs, everything from the pancreas to the liver to the kidneys to even the sexual organs. I mean, sometimes I get very funny phone calls from retired people. This one retired professor, 75 years old, calls me up and he says, "My wife loves you." And I go, "Really? Why?" "Oh," he says, "our romance is so fantastic now." He goes, "Go ahead and send me 8 pounds this time." I go, "Okay, no problem whatsoever." You know, I mean, that's all good for you. So, you know, God willing, our tea will have the same benefits for your friend that it's had for my family and so many others.
10: Yeah, thank you. I'm not sure exactly what percentages function is his kidneys are functioning at, but I'll have to get him some of the tea and hopefully, yeah, God willing, it'll help him too.
4: Absolutely the case. Do you have any other questions for me?
10: No, sir. Thank you for your time.
4: Thank you for calling in.
11: Hey, I was just calling to give a testimonial for your product.
4: Great. Tell us about your experience.
11: Yeah, so I was dealing with like some scalp psoriasis. How you pronounce it. And, you know, looking into that, causes can be underlying viruses or diseases, all these things. So I ordered some of your tea. And then I had just come back from some overseas travel, and this was right when COVID hit, and I got a really bad flu or something from, might have been COVID. But I started drinking your tea, and within a week, my scalp cleared up, and all of my cold and flu symptoms disappeared within 48 hours. And so ever since then, I've recommended your tea to my friends, my family, everybody I can think of.
4: Oh, God bless you. Well, we've got a lot of incredible results, both with psoriasis and skin conditions. And now, of course, with everybody, you know, catching COVID or whatever it is that's floating around, it's very typical. If somebody basically drinks a glass an hour, meaning eight glasses or more a day. But the easy way to do that is just try to drink a glass an hour. That way, you know, you're going to get in at least eight glasses. Drink eight glasses of tea a day, and the fever, the aches, the pains, the nausea, all of that tends to go away in 24 to 48 hours. It's really a godsend from that standpoint, because, I mean, regardless if it's the cold, the flu, or COVID, I mean, who likes being sick? Nobody.
11: Yeah.
4: With regards to psoriasis, that's fantastic as well, because, I mean, psoriasis can manifest itself all over the body, you know. So we had this one lady up in Canada who had these splotches on her face covering 95% of her face. And in 2 months of drinking the tea, her face was completely cleared up, and she called up and she says, "You know, I just want to call and thank you for giving me my life back." Because she says, "You know, can you imagine how difficult it is when you've got that covering your whole face?" She says, "It's just absolutely horrific." So I'm glad that the tea worked for you the way it's supposed to work. Do you have any other questions for me?
11: No, I just wanted to let listeners know that, you know, there's people out there that definitely love your product and believe in it.
4: Great. Well, thank you very much, and I look forward to speaking with you next time.
12: I had a question. I have a family member that has celiac disease.
4: Uh-huh.
12: Does the tea have any helpful benefits for that?
4: Oh, very, very much so, because what the tea does is it builds the red corpuscles in the blood, which carry oxygen to the organs and cells, and it helps promote building the immune system so that the immune system doesn't have a reaction to, in celiac disease, eating gluten, which creates inflammation. And so from both of those standpoints, the tea is a phenomenal anti-inflammatory. The tea is a phenomenal immune builder, and also in celiac disease, it'll help heal the intestines lining, which is what the celiac disease typically typically attacks. So from that standpoint, it's very, very, very effective for that.
12: Oh, okay. Well, I appreciate the information.
7: After my dad's miraculous case, I was buying the tea where I could find it, when I could find it. And, you know, the problem is that the quality they have at the Whole Foods, the health foods, the supermarkets and everything, and when you can't find it, is junk. And not only that, and now it's even worse with the, you know, all these internet resellers on eBay and on Amazon.com where, you know, they're selling everything from, you know, Tahibo tea to ingredients to make your own soap with. So you know that they don't know anything about anything, basically, right? And the worst thing is, besides the fact that the quality is pathetic, is that the directions they usually give on how to make it are wrong. They'll tell you to steep it like you would a bag of Lipton tea for 5 minutes. Well, whether you start out with good quality or bad quality Pau d'Arco Tahibo tea, it's made from wood. It's not made from the leaf of the tree. It's made from wood. In our case, we only use the inner bark of the tree where the arterial and vein system reside, which in a tree is called the xylem and phloem, because this tree never gets sick, never gets infected, and never gets infested. So the most potent part is the part that supplies the nutrients to the rest of the tree, which is the xylem and the phloem, which resides inside the inner bark. So that's the only part that we harvest.
9: 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The Tahibo tree is an amazing tree. It never gets sick, never gets infected, and never gets infested. It's the only tree in the world that fungus does not grow on. As a result, it naturally has antifungal, anti-infection, antiviral, antibacterial, and anti-parasite properties. These benefits go a long way in helping our immune system contend with a lot of things it has to fight on a daily basis. Parasites would be something like stomach problems or Lyme's disease. Inflammation would be something like rheumatoid arthritis or lupus. Infection would be any infection from a tooth infection to a bladder infection. Bacterial would be something like gum disease or stomach issues. Viral would be something like herpes, HIV, or the coronavirus. And fungus would be something like toenail fungus, yeast, or candida. But maybe more importantly, the tea builds red corpuscles in the blood, which carry oxygen to our organs and cells. And our organs and cells need oxygen to regenerate themselves. The immune system needs oxygen to develop, and cancer happens to die in oxygen. So the tea is great for healthy people because it helps regenerate new cells. Everything from the cells in our skin so we can look better to the cells in our organs so they function properly. And it can truly be miraculous for someone fighting a potentially life-threatening disease due to an infection, diabetes, or cancer. A one-pound package of tea is $59.95. Shipping is free, so that really is the t-

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2: NBC News Radio. I'm Michael Kastner. NASA will today outline plans to build a moon base. In a statement, the agency says it intends to share moon base plans and highlight progress toward a sustained presence on the lunar surface. NASA is building off the success of the recent Artemis II mission around the moon with its ambitious plan to create a permanent base. The U.S. military has carried out what it is calling self-defense strikes against Iranian missile launch sites and naval assets near the Strait of Hormuz, according to U.S. Central Command. More from Mark Mayfield.
3: CENTCOM spokesman Timothy Hawkins told CNN that the action was taken to protect U.S. personnel from imminent threats posed by Iranian forces. He said the strikes targeted missile positions as well as Iranian boats attempting to lay naval mines in the area. Hawkins added that U.S. forces are defending their troops while exercising restraint during the ongoing ceasefire. I'm Mark Mayfield.
2: Texas voters will head to the polls in the Republican primary runoff for the U.S. Senate today. The contest pits incumbent Senator John Cornyn and State Attorney General Ken Paxton. Cornyn had this to say.
4: I think Ken Paxton's flaws and the baggage he brings to the general election is going to be exploited to the fullest by James Tallarico and by Democrats.
2: Last week, President Trump announced his endorsement of Paxton, turning the race on its head. Officials say there's no longer a risk of catastrophic explosion at a chemical tank in Southern California. The incident began Thursday at a GKN aerospace facility where Orange County fire officials reported a vapor release.
5: We still have a fire concern or a small explosion concern, and we have a leak concern. This incident is still dynamic.
2: Michael Kastner, NBC News Radio.
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7: The Knicks destroyed the Cavs 130-93 to sweep the series and advance to the NBA Finals for the first time since 1999. Karl Anthony Towns led New York with 19 points, 14 boards. Talks about the team's mindset following the series win.
8: This team's hungry, and that's the most important thing. Even with an amazing historical win we had tonight, the celebrations were minimal. You know, we really want to get back to work.
7: Jalen Brunson named series MVP. Stanley Cup playoffs. Andrei Svechnikov scored in overtime to lift the Hurricanes past the Canadiens 3-2, take a 2-1 lead in the Eastern Conference final from Montreal. Baseball, Astros starter Tatsuya Imai and 2 relievers combined for a no-hitter, crushed the Rangers 9-0. Nationals smacked 6 homers, torched the Guardians 10-2 in Cleveland. That's sports. I'm Ronza Moss.
9: K-C-A-A.
10: The Grateful Dead marking the 60th anniversary of their Independence Ball performance with a live album. Fillmore Auditorium, San Francisco, California will be released as a vinyl edition.
11: The concert was recorded July the 3rd, 1966, and features performances of Cold Rain and Snow, You Don't Have to Ask, and Cardboard Cowboy. It also arrives on 2 CDs July the 3rd. I'm Mark Mayfield.
10: Jazz saxophonist Sonny Rollins is dead at the age of 95.
12: A representative for Rollins reportedly said he died on Monday at his home in Woodstock, New York. A cause of death was not given. Rollins released 60 albums over the course of his career. He was honored by former President Obama twice, being awarded the National Medal of Arts and being named a Kennedy Center honoree in 2011. I'm Michael Kastner.
10: Jack Osborne responding to criticism over an artificial intelligence avatar of his late father, Ozzy Osborne. Jack and his mother, Sharon, recently announcing a partnership with digital human tech company Hyperreal to create the avatar. According to the company, the life-size avatar will have the ability to have conversations with fans and move, speak, and respond as Ozzy would. During a YouTube live stream, Jack said that what they're doing is going to be so tasteful, adding it's really complex what we're doing. Ozzy Osbourne passed away last year. He was 76 years old. That's entertainment. I'm Jennifer Polsoni.
5: 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County Fair, May 7th through the 31st. 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
0: 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Moving forward in today's world has become both an art and a science. 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It's an art and a science. And let's face it, not everyone is a scientist. Some people need more help than others. The basics, like reliable transportation, internet, laundry, a regular shower, even water, those basics we all take for granted. Electricity, these are the challenges of those caught in the net. Our homeless, unhoused, housing challenged, living in the margins. People of all ages, young, middle-aged, senior citizens, entire families, male, female, all reasons and all walks of life. Anyone can find themselves living in the margins. Homelessness and the challenges that go with it are not going away, and we can't ignore them. It's just too expensive. We've got to do better. Take the next step forward. Tune in now and listen to Working in the Margins.
21: Hello. Welcome back, San Bernardino. Inland Empire, this is Shazette, and you have tuned into Working in the Margins with Z, and you have found us here on KCAA 1050 AM, 106.5 FM, and we hail from the offices right here in downtown San Bernardino at the Teamsters Studios in the Kamek Building right here on, fifth or fourth in Sierra, so... Welcome. I'm your host. And today I am closing out this month. This is the last show of May. And May was Mental Health Awareness Month. So I wanted to close this month out with a Mental Health Awareness Month special. and talk to you all about mental health, what y'all doing out there to cope. How are you thriving, or how are you making sure that you have space when things get a little bit stressful? So here at Working in the Margins, we tell the truth, even if it's uncomfortable. We center healing, especially for those who've had to survive so many things. And I guess right now, if I'm being honest with you, it's not just people of color. And I always try to lift those voices. But since race is a it's a social accepted social construct, I want to say people of color. We're experiencing a lot of mental health, and some of it is just things that we've been carrying around for generations. We didn't have a language for it. We didn't always have safe spaces for it, and many of us still don't. We don't feel safe addressing or talking about mental health issues for fear of being labeled, called crazy. You know, everybody want to take a pill or smoke a joint or do something to address all these things. And, you know, there's a lot of things. How you handle your stuff is how you handle your stuff. That's nobody's business. As long as you're not harming anybody or harming yourself. So, but I want to bring some awareness to mental health and what we can do to help not just ourselves, but each other. We're a community. There's so many things going on right now. Like, there's political depression. There's workplace stresses. We don't always find our peace in a world, you know, in this world. Seems like it's always trying to take our peace from us. So every morning you wake up, it's something else on the news. But we're also going to talk about how we show up for our people, for ourselves, our coworkers, without burning ourselves out. So get comfortable. Take some deep breaths. I'm not going to take y'all through the breathing exercise I do every day. It's a little lengthy, but breathe, because I think sometimes we forget to breathe and, you know, we get all tensed up and we forget to breathe. So, but take a deep breath. Let's do this together. We're going to take a deep breath. Okay. And let's get started. So I know a lot of us aren't just tired. We're mentally and like emotionally worn down, and there's a difference. We are functioning women. Let me talk to you women. We're functioning women and moms that have to work and go out into the world and, you know, and are working at home and taking care of their families. There's so many, there's chronic stress, generational trauma, and it deserves constant vigilance. And the systems that are operating right now, they weren't designed for us to thrive in. They were designed for us to pay our way out of it. And it's mental health and stress and all these things. They are huge money makers. Spas, classes, therapies, things like that people do to address this. We've normalized high functioning anxiety. We've turned survival into a personality trait. And you know, people, we women of color, we have this label that, you know, we're stronger than most, or we're supposed to be stronger than most. And it's not that strength isn't beautiful, it's wonderful, but when it becomes a cage that you're in and something that people label you as a way to ignore what you are dealing with, that's not healthy. That is not healthy at all. And also when it means you don't get to feel your feelings or rest or fall apart safely, that's not strength. That's pressure. That's pressure. I hear the kids sometimes when they're talking to each other, and it was like, you know, don't press me, you know. And I thought it was like, you know, oh, don't, I don't know, like, don't, it means like, don't put pressure on me. Don't, you know, I thought it was something else, but it means like, don't put pressure on me, or, you know, you acting like you pressured, you know. But pressure is not good when it's, you know, when it when it's not good for you. There's some pressure that's wonderful, and I function great under pressure, I believe. My best qualities come out, I feel like, when I'm under pressure, because I have to think quick on my feet. I have to really rely on my institutional knowledge, my experiences, and I bring those to the forefront. So, you know, not all pressure is bad, but when it's not serving you and it's creating stress in your life, like burnout, depression, irritability, emotional numbness, or when it starts to manifest itself in physical health issues, you know, high blood pressure, diabetes, headaches, you know, these things are not healthy. So we got to find healthy ways to deal with them. So if you've been feeling kind of off lately, if you're snapping at folks quicker or sleeping less or feeling disconnected, this kind of pressure, this kind of stress is not for you. It's not just you. It's not for you. And it's just what you've been carrying. So I want to talk about some issues that are causing a lot of stress right now. I found out there's a name for it, because I was wondering what I was feeling, where I was looking out. I was looking for things that weren't the news. I was looking for things to watch and things to listen to that weren't, you know, vacuums, that weren't just echo chambers of, you know, my beliefs or how I feel, because that can be a little bit, it can be frustrating when you're just hearing, you know, what's wrong and not how to fix it. So I realized that I was suffering from something called political depression, because if you are involved in politics or you care about politics, which we should, because it affects us whether we believe it or not, you might be feeling some of this political depression over some of the things that are going on in the current federal regime. So and we don't talk about it. People don't say it. They don't call it that, because if you say, you know what, I have political depression, I can't find anything positive about the current administration, about policies or anything like that, you know, people are like, well, you don't have to be involved in that. Why do you care about that? It doesn't affect you. Well, it does. It affects every aspect of our lives, from our rights, our voting rights, to how we raise our children, what kind of education they're getting, what services are provided for us to continue to help other people in our communities. So there, it's a real thing. And because you're supposed to stay mentally ready, how are you supposed to stay mentally ready when the news cycle keeps changing? And it's like one injustice after the other. You know, how are we to deal with that? When your identity is constantly debated, that's going on right now. For people of color, for people from people who come from marginalized backgrounds, your LGBTQ populations, your trans populations, our identities are constantly being debated. And you may not think that, you know, who your identity is tied to, your race or who you know, your ethnicity. But it is, it's unfortunate. People feel that, you know, if you're not white, then you don't, everything else is, you don't deserve as much, you deserve less. So, and there's so many, it's not just blacks. It's, all of the color spectrums that aren't white, are all affected. And this, you know, dealing with this and seeing this, and I feel like sometimes we see progress, but then it's like 2 steps forward, 10 steps back. Is, I call it the Negro hustle. and it's just, you know, unfortunate, you know, and that this happens. We don't see continued progress, but this can wear on your spirit. It can wear on your senses and on your nerves. It creates emotional fatigue. Hopelessness, that's what I hear a lot of from folks, is hopelessness. Anger that has nowhere to go. You don't know who to blame. a deep sense of powerlessness. That's what I felt. That's what I was really, really feeling. A deep sense of powerlessness. I feel like my culture has been, is being continually chipped away at, from our history to our rights to, our education, what we, you know, what is good for us, you know, and what we have so many other people's making, trying to make those decisions that don't include people from our culture, so or from our marginalized communities. Because again, I'll tell you, it's not just Black communities; it's people of color that aren't white and are LGBTQ, are trans, are people that identify as, you know, other. They, you know. Are especially like our Native Americans, so it's layered. It's a layered on top of history. How this affects all of our cultures. So what do we do? What do we do? I think about this every day. What can I do? What have I done? And I'm gonna share that with you closer to the end of the show about some things that I have done and that I am doing in order to, you know, level the playing fields, I guess, in my mind as much as possible. So I know that I am engaging and that I am, you know, that is like my little secret protest, I guess, you know, but what I've learned is that mainly you don't have to consume everything to care about what's happening. You don't have to read every bit. You don't have to care about every part of it. You don't have to care about, you know, it's a lot of issues, a lot of room for advocacy. You don't have to be, you know, care about DV, care about, you know, we should care about it all. But if you're going to advocate for something, find your niche and find out what you're strongest at talking about and what you're advocating for and advocate for that. That'll help your mental health so it doesn't feel like you're fractured or that you have so many other, that there's so many things wrong. That outlook that there's so many things wrong and I don't know where to start or I can't fix it or it's too much to, there's a way to address that. And I was, This is funny because I've been really busy lately with some really good work, and I kind of took a break like from last Friday until today, until, well, through yesterday because it was a long holiday. I just took a long weekend, and I really tried not to like look at my emails or call anybody or talk to anybody, anything. I just said, I'll be back on Tuesday. I'm going to address everything on Tuesday. So this morning, I was starting with my emails and responses, and a couple of people who I was like emailing quite a bit, I told them, I said, all weekend, I kept asking myself, how do you eat an elephant? It's because I'm like, I have so many things, and it was a little bit stressful. But the first bite that I felt I needed to do was take time and clear my mind, which was from, you know, I took 4 days and that was great. But I was up and ready to go. My people are probably out there. They sick of me because I've been emailing all day. But taking that first bite and then all the other bites will fall into place. So I just, you know, you address one thing and that helps. Organizing like that to me is so good for your mental health. It's been great for mine because I don't feel overwhelmed. Then I don't get overwhelmed because there's enough out there. And you don't have to engage in every single thing, you know, pick some things, prioritize your goals and what you want to do so you can stay, sustain yourself and so you can stay engaged long term. When you're hot and heavy on every single, you know, thing that needs to be advocated, the budget, the state budget, you know, that's me. And I had to actually, I was like, oh God, the May revise is out. How is that going to affect future? It's election times. We vote next week or next Tuesday is election day, you know, and I had a really tough time trying to decide who I was going to vote for governor. Not any other position, I guess, really, except for governor. And so I'm still taking, you know, I'm being, trying to be thoughtful about this, but there's so much out there. There's so much out there. And if you're a mom like me and you have kid like me or you have a family, then you're worried about that, you know, about them and what they're doing. You know, my partner, he's a professor over at Cal State San Bernardino. And I saw something in the news about they had to pay out some money. And the first thing I was like, oh, my God, he just got tenure. Is that going to affect his future? You know, because it was a lot of money. So those are the things I worry about. My son, he's in a new relationship and I worry about that. You know, but I see he's happy. I see him smile and, you know, and smiling more. And I'm like, hey, you know, I love that. That he's making friends and doing, you know, doing things. That's important to me. You know, and all of that, that's life. That's life. That's not just for me, that's for other people. And I look and I say, you know, how do we not get overwhelmed? How do we not get overwhelmed? We got to set boundaries with the news that we're taking in, consumption. You know, how much are we consuming? Choose when and how you engage. You don't have to just, you know, just because they're doing it, they're, you know, making signs and protesting and walking the streets every day. That doesn't mean that's your way. You know, there's so many ways to support advocacy or protest. There's so many ways, writing letters, making phone calls. So find a way that you feel comfortable engaging, that, you know, that's not stressing you out mentally. And then balance awareness with moments of joy. You have to. You can't keep doing this. I have this thing where I can't keep seeing the bad guy win all the time without them getting their, like, comeuppance. That's an old-fashioned word, comeuppance. But I can't even watch. I can't watch TV shows where, like, after, you know, like the bad guy gets away with the bad, horrible things for the first 6 episodes, and then people start getting retribution in the 7th or 8th episode. I can't watch that. I can't watch it. It's unnerving to see. And so I like humor. I like to use humor and happy things, good music, happy music. So you got to balance talking to good people, talking to my family, you know, doing things. I'm a creative, doing things, create that, you know, allow me to express my creativity. Because being happy and being joyful is a form of resistance. I'm going to say that again. Being happy and finding joy is a form of resistance because they don't want us happy. These folks that are working to, you know, denigrate our communities and our people in our communities and our marginalized people, it's money for them if we are unhappy and have to seek things to make us happy. So they don't want us. You know, if we find inner peace and inner joy and we don't have to go to a spa or we don't have to go out into these commercialized entities or have these, you know, commercial enterprises, experiences in order to keep our joy and not have to spend our money. So find a way that you don't have to spend money in order to find your joy and be at peace. I did that, but I'll be honest and say I've gone to Mexico a couple of times, and it's not free, but but I found my joy. So it you know, I could easily go down to the beach and, you know, down in Orange County or where have you, to do the same type of things. Mexico just brings a different type of relaxation to me. I always feel when I'm out of the country that I don't have to worry about what's going on here in the country. So I don't really act like a tourist. I act like a local when I go, because I like to do local things. You know, I like to do the good, fun stuff that the people that live there know. So, but it doesn't have to cost a lot. And I'm sure we could find things right here in our communities that we can do. So I've been talking for a minute. I'm going to take a break here I'm going to come back and we're going to talk about some workplace stress and trauma. And I'm going to give you some more some more tips on how to protect your mental health. So thank you for listening, and I'll be right back, San Bernardino.

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6: 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And we are talking about mental health. This is the end of May. It's Mental Health Awareness Month. And I wanted to close out the month addressing the importance of mental health awareness with the community and my listeners. And this is always like therapy for me when I get to talk about these things. So it's not just me yapping at you. I get a lot out of preparing the show and talking to you about this, about these experiences that we're going through right now, you know, what it means to advocate and things like that. So, but I want to remind everybody again that we vote. Everybody should have their ballots now. We live in the wonderful state of California where everything is a mail ballot. So if you're registered, you got your ballots already. I think that the post office is recommending that you get them mailed back today, or as soon as possible, because there's been some U.S. Postal Service changes. So make sure that your ballot is, if you mail your ballot, that is in the post office today or tomorrow, you know. If it's after, like, Friday, I would take it to the ballot place on Tuesday. Take it to your ballot place, get your little sticker, take your picture, and make sure that your ballot is counted on Tuesday for Election Day. We have a lot of races that are coming up that are up right now. That's going to change the landscape of a lot of our areas, a lot of our county. We have some county folks that are up for re-election, and for our some of our cities have some significant seats that are up. And so pay attention. One of the ways to reduce stress on your mental health is to be educated. Read everything about who you think you want to support. Read everything. That's where you'll feel better after you vote and they say, hey, I felt that person closely aligned with my beliefs and what I want to see for my community. So read, all their information. I say the best place to go is go on their website. If they have a website or like an Instagram or, something online where you could read about them and what they do. You know, a lot of them are going to like council meetings and showing up at council meetings in the cities that they want to, or, supervisor meetings that they want to run in. So there's lots of places. Just Google them or look them up on YouTube and see if they've done anything. But make sure the most important thing is to make sure you vote. Make sure you vote, because this federal regime, they do not want us to vote. I'm sure they know, because I've heard the leader of that regime over there say that if everybody voted, they would vote him out and he would be going to prison. So, and impeached and going to prison. So I'm like, challenge, let's do it. Let's see if we could do it. Let's make that happen. And let's bring, you know, stress relief and mental health to everybody, better mental health to everybody in the country. So I want to go on and talk about workplace stress and micro traumas. So let's go to the workplace because, you know, yeah, some of our jobs are hard. They don't just pay us, they drain us. That's what I like to joke and say. there's a lot of some of our jobs are really hard, you know, and involved, and they stress us out, you know. And if it's not the job, sometimes it's the people that we work with, and you know, that's life. That's okay. We're not supposed to like everybody, and everybody not supposed to like us, you know. But when you're having to navigate like microaggressions or being the only one in the room, and that can go for, you know, being the only one in the room. It used to be, oh, you're the only person of color in the room, but it's not that way anymore. You could be the only male on a team of females. You could be the only LGBTQ person on a team, wherein everybody thinks that you're the expert and you're supposed to have all the answers. So there's lots of ways to be the only one in the room. So we need to figure out how to do that. Code switching. We all code switch. Every nationality, we code switch. We know how to. Some cultures are better at it than others. I got my diploma in code switching when I was a young kid. I'm really, you know, I always look for opportunities not to have to. And people where I don't have to, but you know, sometimes you do, and it's there, you know, some people are, you're not being authentic. You're not being, you know, your true self. Well, some folks can't handle me true self all in one, you know, I'm an acquired taste, I feel. So I've learned, you know, I'm very vocal. I'm very, I have strong beliefs. And not everybody, that's not for everybody. And I don't need to, you know, sometimes it's, you can scare people with that. You know, you need to learn how to, you know, navigate. You know, people are different. You know, sometimes they want a quiet leader. You know, they want quiet encouragement. You know, not me shoving a picket sign in their hand every time. You know, they say, oh, I'm having a problem. Well, I'll throw up a picket line on them, you know. So code switching has its place. It has its place. Being overlooked or overworked at your workplace, feeling like you have to prove yourself twice as hard. They forgot one here. It doesn't say anything about imposter syndrome, having imposter syndrome. That's a real thing. I've suffered from it often. Also from feeling like you have to prove yourself twice as hard. It just comes with, you know, being a person of color. And not feeling like, you know, people really truly see me as an ally or as knowledgeable or experienced because they have a bias against my culture or my ethnicity. And that kind of stress there, it's not just stress. That's called micro trauma, where you are having to deal with this every single day, and it just builds and builds and builds. And it can you start to feel like you're on edge, hyper aware, exhausted before the day even begins. So let me make something really clear, okay? You deserve to feel safe, not just employed. You deserve to feel safe. Now I know quitting isn't always an option. It's not. I can't quit. I'm not in a position where I want to or need to or anything. I don't feel those type of things, but some people do, you know, to the point where they need to quit or leave that place because it's not safe for them. It's not safe for their mental health. It's a roadblock to them progressing. And that's reality, folks. That's reality. We got to be adult about some of these things and call them what they are. You know, do you hate those people you work with? Do you, you know, you don't want to? No. It's just might not be the conditions for you to thrive as a person, as a, as an employee. And there, but there's all, you know, there's ways to, I guess, to protect yourself. If you don't, you know, if you can't leave that job, or you want the security, or you, you know, or you're like a lot of people, you believe in the mission of the agency, you know, and so you, you know, but a few survival strategies out there, some quick ones, y'all. Document everything. I know that can be stressful in itself, that you feel that you have to document everything. But I like to think of documenting as putting it, getting it out of my mind and putting it on paper. And I prioritize, do I address it now? Can I address it later? How important is it that I address it? Who do I address it with? And that make that helps your mental health when you can prioritize those issues. Take your breaks. All of them. Take them. Most places get an hour lunch, a half hour lunch, 15 minutes. Take them. I'm terrible about this. I am absolutely terrible about this. I feel like I'm not done. And I'm not, I can't be done until whatever I'm working on is done. So I will just plow through until it's done. And then my break is at the end. That's great. I'm done with that. So a lot of people are like that. But take your breaks. Also, it's against the law in California. So if you don't take your mandated breaks, so take your breaks, take your lunches, rejuvenate during those small amounts of time you have during the day to keep going. Set boundaries. Even small ones matter. Even small boundaries matter. Like I set a boundary. I did this a long time ago, but it's where I go. I usually take a nap at lunch, 30 minutes, power nap. As I've gotten older, they've gotten more important. So all I ask from folks is that if I got a sign on my door and it says lunch, understand I'm taking my, if my door's closed, I'm taking my nap because this is what I need to get through the rest of the day and to deal, you know, to handle and to be, you know, efficient and, you know, so, and it works. People, you know, I think because people are like, oh, she's real cool after she wake up. So, so please, set boundaries, you know, think about where people are crossing your boundaries the most. Where are you letting people, you know, put stuff on you the most? And figure that out and start setting healthy boundaries. Find allies or safe coworkers. You know, I remember my mom, I used to say, Mom, you got friends? You know, who are your friends at work? She was like, I don't go to work to make friends. She's like, that's where I go to make money. You know, and I'm like, well, don't you have? She was like, nope, I don't have. She was one of those type. But my dad, on the other hand, was social. My mom wasn't so much. But she did have, she's like me. I'm like her in the way that I have really good, close friends that I've had forever, like since I was 13 or 14 years old. I don't make like new friends easily or quickly, only because I'm so busy. I'm just busy, and I can be a terrible friend when I get busy. So why subject anybody to that? But people who can get down with that and rock with me on that, hey, I'm like, let's go. You know, if you don't mind that you don't see me, you know, but for 6 months, every 3 months, not 6 months, that's ridiculous. But you know, and you don't need me to call you every single day. So, you know, but find allies, people that are your safe coworkers. I've done that. I've been trying to do that more. At least have, you know, they call them work besties, you know, I guess that's what it is. As long as you got safe boundaries, you know, work besties and everything's like that. But, I'm privileged because I have like folks in my leadership in my agency where, they're great allies and I depend upon them. And then seek support outside of work. You know, if you have a life coach or a therapist or a counselor or somebody, talk to them about what goes on at work. You know, somebody outside of there, somebody objective, somebody who cares about you and how you're getting along at work. And most importantly, don't internalize dysfunction that isn't yours. Do not. Don't take on somebody else's dysfunction. You got a dysfunctional workplace or, you know, or a place that's kind of, you know, it's not stable, you know. That's a team thing. That's a team experience. So you need to bring that to you. You need to get together with the other people that are working in that environment. Don't internalize it. You know, that's not your, you know, that's a team thing. But some people do. They're like, what did I do? What can I, you know, how am I the problem? You know, am I the problem? You know, that goes back along too with imposter syndrome. We don't ever feel like safe or comfortable enough to say that, you know, hey, it's not me, it's y'all. Come on, let me help you fix this, you know. So let's talk about how to protect your mental health, because I don't want to be doom and gloom, and, you know, I never want to do that. I always want to bring positivity to the situation, and positivity is, you know, how do I get out of these situations? How do I, you know, how do I protect myself, you know, because it's not just about awareness. It's about action and doing something, you know. And here's some practices, daily practices. So go back to boundaries. Boundaries are not selfish. They're necessary. They're necessary. If you can never say no, and you're always saying yes to everybody, you're going to be overwhelmed and feel stressed out and struggle with mental health all the time, all the time. 'Cause you're not giving yourself the space to say, hey, okay, you know, that might be something I'm interested. You're just saying yes, you know, and not telling. And you might not even be good at that. But people who aren't good at things say yes all the time. They say it all the time because they don't know how to say no. Stop over-explaining your no. It's no. No is a whole sentence. I think that's what I learned when I was growing up. No is a whole complete sentence. So let me pause right here. I want to pause right here, and I want to give you something to hold on to, okay? And this is a saying that I have heard, I want to say, at least 3 times a week for my 59 years. You can't pour from an empty cup. You can't pour from an empty cup. Taking care of yourself isn't selfish. It's survival. Because this work that we're doing out here, especially if you're in social service work, like I am, this work exacts a toll on you that you may not feel is that you can't complain about, because your mission is to help people. But you have to make sure that as much as you are giving and pouring into other, not just people, but into your job, into your experience, as much as you're doing that, you need to be poured into. You need to make sure your cup stays full. And that's not a quote. That's instructions. Those are instructions. You can't pour from an empty cup, okay? Rest is not a reward. It's a requirement. People say, oh, I'm a rest when, you know, this is done, when that's done, when that's done. Or after I've done this. I do that. I still do that. I would clean my house and I was like, oh, I'm going to sit down and, you know, chill out. No, just keep cleaning and you can rest afterwards. We do that. Women, we do that the most, I think. I think women, we do that. You don't have to earn rest. Your body has already paid the price for it. You get up, you move around. Your body has already, you know, is already is requiring rest. We exert a lot of energy, thought, processing. So you don't have to earn rest. That's a requirement. So you take your rest when you need it. And if you don't take it when you need it, your body's going to tell you. Your body's going to tell you in ways that you may not be ready to deal with, that you need to slow down. You need to breathe. You need to fill up your cup. You need to, you know, clear your mind. So make sure that you're taking the rest that you need. Don't be hard heads like me and think that you got to do 50-11 things before you can sit down. or watch a TV show. You know, if your body says today at 5 o'clock, you need to go straight home and get into bed and watch something silly on TV until it's time to go to bed, then do that. Do that. Why can't you? Why aren't you prioritizing your rest? And when you, you know, be mindless, do something mindless that doesn't take all, you know, trillion cells in your brain to process. You know, do something that just, you know, is just fun, joyful, easy, you know, listen to music. So many things to do. Listen to music, you know, read. Check your emotional diet. I love this. Check your emotional diet. What are you consuming? Social media, news, people. What are you putting in you? What are you constantly trying to take in? For me, it was like social media and the news. I was doom scrolling every day. I was looking up, you know, disasters. I was, you know, what's happening now? Every time I got a ding, I was like, oh God, you know, what's happening now? And I've had to consciously change that and get out of these echo chambers on the social media, on these platforms, this news, get out of those, you know, out of those listening to things that you're just listening for the bad, for the worst, you know, and we got to, all that, it's like the computer, bad data in, bad data out. That's how that feels when you're just, you know, you're just social media, when you're doom scrolling, when you're, you know, in the echo chamber, you know, and you're not hearing, you know, I started watching like comedy shows, because laughter to me is a healer. But even that, I was only trying to watch particular ones. And I'm like, this is not good. I need to open that up. I need to be able to be open to other things. And, you know, that try my emotional, you know, my emotional intelligence, that build my emotional intelligence, that help me to, you know, so that's listening to different things like, you know, inspirational speakers, podcasts like mine, I hope, you know, listening to my podcast and, you know, or somebody, you know, read good stuff like Mel Robbins. I do a lot of, you know, research for this show. So I read a lot and I try to find good stuff, you know, that will help expand and build my emotional intelligence and, how I cope and deal with things. So, this one I have to work on, y'all. Maybe you can help me. Send me ideas, you know, at #WorkingInTheMarginsWithZ. Move your body in ways that feel good. Not punishment, like exercise. When they say not punishment, I assume they mean exercise. not pressure, just movement. Just moving your body, stretching, you know, stretching, you know, bending, getting all those things that may have feel like kinks out. Sometimes we just need to want to see how much room we take up, you know, just stretching out and feeling, you know, dancing, if that's your thing. I have a friend, she line dances. I'm going to join her one day, Geraldine. I know I'm going to join you, but she line dances. And I used to line dance a long time ago, and I know the freedom that can bring. It was a little stressful, though, learning those new dances and those new steps and all that stuff. But once you catch it, man, joy. That's the joy when you catch it and you moving and grooving with everybody else in the same direction and not facing the other side of the wall. So do move, you know, walk. I'm bad about these things. I really need to get more active, like moving my body and moving around and stuff, and not just moving from, you know, from the bed to the sofa and the sofa to the bed. Cause that's a lot of, you know, when you get, you know, down or depressed or need a break, You know, sometimes you don't think that, hey, if I just get out and move more, that this will lift, but it does. It really does. And then therapy or safe conversation space. It doesn't have to be therapy with a paid therapist or anything, but safe conversation spaces. Talk to somebody you trust. You know, you may have kids.

helps a lot. So I want to speak this over you right now, okay? Because we've talked a lot about how to heal, how to move forward, moving ourselves, talking to folks, you know, setting boundaries. So this is an affirmation moment, okay? And I want to speak this over you, and I want you to listen, and I want you to play this back, and I want you to write it down, and I want you to say it over yourself if you need to. You are allowed to slow down. That is your right. You are allowed to feel. You're allowed to feel those feelings, y'all. You're allowed to choose peace, even if the world around you is loud and chaotic. And let me leave you with this one too, because when I want this to sit deep. I want this to get in you, okay? Healing doesn't mean everything stops hurting. It means you're learning how to care for yourself through the pain. So you're on your mission of healing. I think we all are. We could all be on our mission of healing if we have trauma. And I know that I have. And I'm not looking for it to stop hurting. I want to keep feeling the feelings, but I want to learn how to manage myself, how to deal with it and grow through the pain. So before we go, I want to leave you with this on this subject. You are not weak for feeling overwhelmed in overwhelming times. You're not weak. You are human. And your mental health deserves care, attention, protection, and compassion. And not just this month, not just in May, but every single day. So I want you to take those words with you. Lean into them when things are feeling heavy. I want to thank you for spending this time with me, for showing up, for listening, and for choosing yourself just a little bit today. I want you to take care of yourself and take care of each other, because we all we got, folks. Nobody's coming to save us. We have to build these experiences and mechanisms and these ways to tolerate things and how to help each other. We have to build them together in community. With collaboration and partnerships, we need to keep looking at each other to make sure, you know, are we asking the right questions of each other? Are we asking, how are you doing? And listening for answers? Are we? Because I know some folks, I mean, they're like, how you doing? Okay, and then they off to the next thing. They're not waiting for replies. It's just something you say. You know, but check in with folks and just say, how are you doing today? When I talk to people I haven't talked to in a minute, or when, you know, I know folks are calling and, you know, they want to consult or talk to me, and I ask them, you know, and people don't, they're like, are you serious? Yes, I'm serious. How can I make your day easier? How can I make your life easier? How can I help you with that? Sometimes I can't do anything, but I'm like, let me see if I can help. If not, I'm going to send you to somebody, or I'll make recommendations, you know, if I can, you know. But I'm also good at saying, hey, I'm not the person for that, to give you that advice. But make sure you're checking in with folks. Don't participate in the toxic culture. If you can, you know, at all, you know, fly high above it. I like when Michelle Obama says, this pertains to this, because otherwise I'm going low sometimes with folks, but Michelle Obama would say, when they go low, you go high. And in toxic cultures, that's a good practice to have. Try to stay above the fray. That's what, you know, how you, and then advocate when you can. You know, you can support people without carrying them. You can. You can support them without, you know, having them on your, you know, taking on their cause. You know, support them and and teach them how to advocate for themselves. So I want to thank you again for tuning in. This has been, like I said, this is always good therapy for me too. I love sharing this information. I want everybody to, you know, to get through this. We're going to get through it. We've gotten through our worst days. I know things are tough out there. Gas prices, food prices. I kept thinking how empty the roads were yesterday. I'm like, because people can't afford gas to go nowhere. That's why.
you know, or food to take to

barbecue or a picnic, But find moments of joy, Get together in small groups, maybe just you and a couple of family members, and where it's not super expensive, and just there's joy and camaraderie when you're communing with your people, your family and people that you trust and believe in and feel the same way about you. So please, again, take care of yourself. This has been Shazette with Working in the Margins. I won't see you next week. I'll be in Washington, D.C., advocating for domestic violence. And I will see you the week after. Ipiani will be here, I believe, next week, if everything goes right. So have a great weekend, and I'll see you all soon.

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1: Ed Robertson welcoming you to this week's edition of TV Confidential, radio talk show about television that has taken a few days off this week to commemorate Memorial Day weekend. We thank you, as always, for making us part of your holiday weekend. We'll be back with a new edition of our program next week. Our guests will include Hall of Fame radio broadcaster Don St. John. In the meantime, our second hour this week will include an encore presentation of a conversation that originally aired in May 2021 with Martha Bolton. Martha Bolton, the first and only full-time female staff writer that Bob Hope would ever hire. May 2026 marks the 85th anniversary of the very first show that Bob Hope did for U.S. troops, a show that he gave at March Field in Riverside, California on Tuesday, May 6, 1941. That show marked the beginning of a very special connection between Bob Hope and our armed forces men and women that continued for the rest of Hope's life. We'll replay our conversation with Martha Bolton in our second hour. I hope you stay tuned for that. In the meantime, this being Memorial Day weekend, this program airs, it is only fitting that we spend part of the day with our friend Marvin J. Wolf. Marv Wolf, author, journalist, screenwriter, novelist, raconteur, and a veteran of the U.S. Army. Marv served more than 13 years active duty with the U.S. Army, including a combat tour in Vietnam, before returning to the States and embarking on a very successful career as a freelance writer and photojournalist. Marv's latest book, They Were Soldiers, profiles about 50 men and women from various walks of life who served in Vietnam in one capacity or another. The book hopes to shatter the perception about Vietnam veterans that has persisted over the past four decades. We'll talk about that and more in just a second. But first, They Were Soldiers is a collaboration between Marv Wolf and Joseph L. Galloway. Joseph Galloway served four tours in Vietnam for United Press International and later 20 years as senior editor and writer for U.S. News and World Report. He is also the co-author of the best-selling We Were Soldiers books, the first of which was made into a motion picture also entitled We Were Soldiers, starring Mel Gibson. Joe and Marv have known each other for more than 50 years. We were talking about that as we pick up the conversation.
2: We met in Vietnam. We've known each other for 55 years. He was an UPI reporter in Topeka, Kansas, and he decided he wanted to cover the war, so he began badgering his bosses, and eventually they sent him to Saigon. And he was one of, I would say, 10 or 15% of the whole press corps in Vietnam who actually went out into the field with the troops. Most of the others just stayed down in Saigon where it was relatively safer. Nothing was safe. And took the 5 o'clock briefing, which we called the 5 o'clock follies because it was about 50%. And, but not Joe. Joe was in the field. If you read that introduction of his, he learned to march with the troops, and he learned how to talk to the troops, and he learned how to make the troops trust him. As he said, they thought he was crazy, but crazy is something every infantryman understands.
1: Well, yeah, I mean, any infantryman can understand that,
2: yeah.
1: Regardless of what war that they served. And one of the things he writes in his foreword is, if you're going to write about soldiers, the people who are on the line especially, you have to be honest. Because if you're not honest, that's going to catch up with you in a hurry.
2: It will, sooner rather than later. Absolutely.
1: So, okay, so you and Joe have known each other for 50 years. You met in Vietnam. How did you...
2: We stayed in touch all this time. Shortly after I got out of the Army in 74, he was assigned as the UPI bureau chief in L.A.
1: What spurred you to get together and write this book, We Were Soldiers?
2: We have been sort of talking about this, the injustice done to my generation, our generation, particularly those who had served in the military, the way we were treated when we came home, the way we were characterized in movies and film, television, the crazed Vietnam veteran, people saw films like, oh, I've forgotten the name. It was one where they were playing Russian roulette.
1: The Deer Hunter?
2: Yeah, The Deer Hunter. That's Hollywood. One of the guys that's in this book, Marshall Carter, who was a Marine, a very good Marine, West Point graduate, son and grandson of a West Point graduate, son and grandson of generals. He left active duty when he was a major after 5 years of active duty, or more than 5 years active duty, 5 years out of the country where he hadn't seen his family. And he worked very hard to try to find a job. He sent out 107 resumes and got one reply from Chase Manhattan Bank. And they hired him, and for the next 5 or 6 or 7 years, he was learning the banking business. All of his bosses were younger than him. Mostly they didn't know quite what to make of him. And the reason I bring this up now is a question that was asked of him more than once was, did you guys ever play Russian roulette like the Deer Hunter? And he'd smile and he'd say, we carried automatics. It's a much different game.
1: Marvin Wolf is with us via Zoom. Marv's latest book, They Were Soldiers, The Sacrifices and Contributions of Our Vietnam Veterans, profiles 50 men and women who not only served in Vietnam, but went on to make further sacrifices and important contributions to their community and the country at large, while often overcoming stereotypes, Hollywood stereotypes, as Marv just described, as well as the animosity that society had towards the Vietnam War in general. They Were Soldiers is a collaboration with Joseph L. Galloway, New York Times best-selling author of the We Were Soldiers series, and like Marv, a decorated Vietnam veteran. They Were Soldiers, available in hardcover and as an ebook through Nelson Books, an imprint of Thomas Nelson, as well as Amazon.com, wherever books are sold online. Going back to sort of the genesis of how you and Joe came to write They Were Soldiers, you begin the book with a quote from Neil Sheehan, the Pulitzer Prize-winning author, who once wrote in 2015 that the soldiers in Vietnam are as great and noble as any generation of soldiers that preceded them. They just drew a bad war. First of all, there's no such thing as a good war. And more importantly,
2: World War II was a good war.
1: Well, yes.
2: It was a good war because it was a necessary war. A war that's necessary is a good war. So we haven't had any good war since the Korean War. That was a necessary war.
1: Okay, I stand corrected. I stand corrected. And this kind of speaks. That's right. I said corrected too.
2: Yeah, I want to tell you a little bit more about Joe.
1: Okay.
2: You may remember a movie with Mel Gibson called We Were Soldiers.
1: Yes, that was based on his book.
2: It's based on Galloway's book.
1: Yeah.
2: Joe Galloway was on the ground during the Battle of the Adrian and was awarded a Bronze Star with V for Valor. He was a civilian, but he arrived with a rifle, and when it became necessary to be a fighter, he put aside his notebook and he fought. And this was noticed by General Moore. They became very, very good friends, and they wrote that first book and then the second book, which was about returning to Vietnam 25 or 30 years, 30 years after the battle, and finding in Hanoi the officers who had commanded the unit against them, the people that they had fought. They were both trying to kill each other, and then together going to the battlefield and walking it and learning lessons from each other about peace and war. It was a great, great book, a little neglected compared to the first one. So this is for Joe, not me, but for Joe, this is the end of a trilogy. It's a book started with We Were Soldiers, We Are Soldiers Still, and They Were Soldiers. I have to take credit for the title, so I will. I thought that strictly as a marketing issue, it fit in much better than my original title, which was The Next Greatest Generation. I don't know if my generation was as great as the one that came before us, but I believe very firmly that those who served in Vietnam are among the greatest of this generation, our generation.
1: Yes, especially when you consider everything. everything on top of putting their lives on pause and sacrificing 2-3 years, in many cases more, to serve their country, and factoring in all the other stuff that was going on and how the country at large reacted and rejected the war and having to come home to all of that stuff. So when you factor in all of that, I mean, Vietnam vet, you make the case, and it's a good case, that Vietnam veterans are as great as the so-called greatest generation.
2: I believe that to be true, and you just have to read this book and see that all this is just a tiny fraction of all that we have accomplished as a group. Limits to how much you can put between the covers of a book. I actually interviewed about 65, Joe and I together, about 65 veterans, and we wrote 4, 5, or 6 more stories than we used, but there were limitations. So one of the people we cut, because he had 2 books about him and a movie, was Rocky Blyer, the football player.
1: Right.
2: Wore Super Bowl rings. A hell of a nice guy. Mm-hmm. Very interesting story. But it's what's well known. One of the unanticipated effects of the book, I had no idea this would happen. I'm getting letters now from, we sent out advance copies to everyone who was in the book.
1: Mm-hmm.
2: I'm getting letters and emails from some of these guys who are saying, I'm in the same book with these famous people, you know, with Colin Powell. He's the next chapter for me. I mean, I can't imagine ever being in the same book with a guy named Colin Powell. Well, I'm glad that they feel elevated by this, but I think Powell is equally elevated by what they have accomplished.
1: Well, because every person that you spoke to, every person who appears, whose lives are profiled in They Were Soldiers, they have that one thing in common of service and service in Vietnam. That is the unifying bind that keeps you all together.
2: Yes, and I have to tell you that the writing the book itself was a great adventure. It had an upside and a downside. The upside was just talking to all these wonderful, wonderful people. The downside was something called secondary PTSD. If you are, for example, a clinical psychologist and you were working with someone who is severely depressed or has serious issues, and you listen to their stories, it's possible to transfer some of that trauma. And that's what happened to me. I woke up for over a period of months dreaming these guys' terrible stories, the terrible things that happened to them, particularly the guys who were the POWs. There was a guy named Ted Gostis who survived the unsurvivable, and he did it by going crazy, by literally going mad. He was almost 5 years in a room by himself with a white rat, what's this little insect predator that eats other insects?
1: A praying mantis.
2: He was in a room, I will describe the room as the size of a fat man's coffin, with these two creatures. He was tortured daily, beaten constantly. They took him to China, literally across the border into China, and Russians interrogated him. Why? Because he was an intelligence officer. He was an intelligence officer running an operation in Hue before the Battle of Hue. And by running an operation, it means he had 4 or 5 Americans under him, and they all had agents, and they were trying to find out what was going on in the region. That's what intelligence officers do. And unfortunately, a few weeks before the Battle of Hue, when he arrived, he had the Stars and Stripes, no, it wasn't Stars and Stripes, it was Army Times, posted a picture of him and said, they do this all the time with people who are moving from place to place. Intelligence officer Gostis to Saigon. So you have to understand that the enemy is going to read our newspapers just like we read his.
1: Mm-hmm.
2: So they knew he was an intelligence officer. He kept insisting that he was a clerk. He didn't know anything. And they just tortured him terribly. When he was finally allowed to be in the company of other POWs near the very end of the war, he had so many rotted teeth. Another POW and another guy in this story, a doctor who was stationed there with him, made a string out of tiny slivers of bamboo that he wove together and pulled three of his 18 teeth.
3: Wow.
2: Rotted.
3: Wow.
2: It just saved his life. A fountain of pus came out. I'm sorry, it's going to gross out a lot of people. He was crazy for more than a year after he was repatriated. He had just completely lost his mind. And the way he got healthy again was by painting. He became a painter. His paintings, of course, are very dark and scary, but he's been able to sell enough to live on. He's given most of them away, even so. That's one guy in the book, Ted Gostis. The guy who saved his life is Hal Kushner. Hal Kushner was a flight surgeon, 1st Battalion, 9th Cav, which is a recon outfit. And he was himself a pilot. His father was an Army Air Force pilot in World War II, and Hal was born in Tripler Army Hospital in Hawaii. He was there as an infant on Pearl Harbor Day. His father flew against the Japanese until he was shot down and wounded, and then he, after recuperation, they sent him to Europe, and he flew against the Luftwaffe. So Hal got his pilot's license when he was 16. With the help of his father, bought a Piper Cub when he was 18, and he became a flight surgeon with the 9th. One day, he was on a flight out of Da Nang or somewhere around Da Nang up in the north, and his Huey, he wasn't flying, he was just a passenger, crashed into a mountainside. Pilot was killed, the co-pilot was dying, the crew chief went for help and was never seen again. Hal stayed with the dying co-pilot until he died, and then he took off looking for help. Went down the mountain, he found himself in a little village, and a villager, he identified himself, Boxy, doctor, and the villager invited him into his hut and came back with the local VC. Now, in a crash, he'd broken his left collarbone. He couldn't raise his left arm. So when the VC came in with a carbine, he said, you know, hands up. He could only raise one hand, so he shot him in his, he was aiming for his face, but he hit him in the neck.
3: Wow.
2: They frog marched him with his hands tied behind his back 30 or 40 miles a day into the jungle, and he stayed in this little POW camp until everybody but him was dead. And then they brought him up to Hanoi, and he joined the Hanoi Delta. Now that's
1: they were soldiers. The sacrifices and contributions of our Vietnam veterans. A new book that makes the case that the Vietnam generation of soldiers is as great as any generation of soldiers that preceded them. Marv Wolf is the co-author of We Were Soldiers, co-author along with Joseph Galloway. Marv is joining us via Zoom.
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10: Yes, sir. How do you do? How do you do, ladies and gentlemen? This is Bob Army Hope telling you soldiers, whether you're generals or top sergeants, if you use Pepsodent, your teeth will never be loose tenants.
1: Ed Robertson, with a reminder that we'll continue our look behind the scenes of The Jeffersons with writer-producer Jay Moriarty later on in this hour. We hope you stay tuned for that. In the meantime, as most of you know, calendar year 2020 marked the 75th anniversary of the end of World War II. And while current events and the pandemic prevented many of us from marking that occasion last year, life has given us a second chance this year, because calendar year 2021 marks the 80th anniversary of Bob Hope's first show for U.S. troops, which he gave at March Field, a military base in Riverside, California, on Tuesday, May 6th, 1941. By some estimates, more than 2,000 soldiers crammed inside the gymnasium at March Field to watch Bob Hope perform his weekly radio show. When the U.S. entered World War II, 6 months later, on December 7th, 1941, Bob Hope wanted to do his part, which he did by traveling thousands and thousands of miles to military bases and military hospitals all over the world, performing before our troops and providing laughter and a crucial link to home for soldiers and their families. Not only that, Hope received thousands and thousands of letters from our soldiers every day and answered as many as he could. Joining us now is Martha Bolton. Martha was not only the first female staff writer hired by Bob Hope, she helped write Hope's TV shows, personal appearances, and military appearances during the last 15 years of Bob Hope's performing career. Martha Bolton is also the co-author, along with Bob Hope's daughter, Linda Hope, of a new book called Dear Bob that shares many of these World War II letters that soldiers wrote to Bob Hope for the very first time. We'll tell you more about Dear Bob in just a second. But first, we began our conversation by telling Martha, what I love about Dear Bob is that the way you and Linda put it together, not only is it like a scrapbook, but it makes us feel like this is one of Bob's scrapbooks. That's how personal it is.
11: Well, that was our goal, so it's very encouraging to know that is what you feel, because that was the goal. We wanted to put people in those times and let them know what it was like, and then also really reveal Bob's heart and the connection between him and the GIs, and you know, the why. We all knew that they were connected. You could see it every time a veteran would be at the show, or how he would interact with them wherever we were at. So you knew that there was a strong connection, but until I read these letters, I had no idea the depth of that connection, and it was pretty remarkable.
12: And I understand that in a lot of ways we have Linda to thank for this book, because if it were not for her discovering that stack of letters on the shelf in his office, none of this may have happened.
11: Well, yeah, and not only Linda, but also the secretary that had the foresight to know the historical significance of these letters and kept Bob's responses to them on the old-fashioned carbon copy onion skin paper. So we had all of that. So it's just a treasure trove of history, and we're just so thrilled to be able to put it out and let the public see it and feel what we felt.
12: Bob Hope received thousands of letters from our soldiers every day during World War II. He answered as many as he could. Martha Bolton, Bob Hope's first female staff writer, she is the co-author, along with Bob's daughter, Linda Hope, of Dear Bob, Dear Bob, Bob Hope's Wartime Correspondence with the GIs of World War II, a collection of some of the many letters that Bob Hope received from our soldiers during World War II. Dear Bob, available through University Press of Mississippi as well as Amazon.com. For more information about the book, go to bobhope.org/dearbobmore. How hard was it? I mean, I can't imagine this was easy. So how hard was it for you and Linda to pare down this treasure trove of letters and responses from Bob Hope, as well as all the various memorabilia that you captured in Dear Bob?
11: Well, it was extremely hard, as you can imagine, because, number one, there were thousands of them, and to decide which ones would go into the book, it required more than just whether they moved us or whether they were funny. We wanted to have the divisions, not necessarily chronologically, but emotionally. We wanted to have the divisions like, I'm missing my mom. I tell my sweetheart I'm missing her. How about it? Words aren't enough. The beaches look better in the brochure. And it was about the complaints. We wanted the ones that had complaints and the ones that were lonely, the ones that were, I won't be home for Christmas, so there's a section of that. So it's divided in that way so that letter after letter talks about their mother, letter after letter talks about Christmas. And we wanted that feel. And then, finding the artifacts and getting pictures of those to include and his personal artifacts. And we have his personal pictures photographed in it. And then you just, it could have easily been a 600-page book. But we had to cut it down, and we kept cutting it down at, different lengths. And then we'd get it down, and then we'd add a little more. And then, it kept fluctuating the number of pages. But what an honor to work on this for this great American, because it shows his heart. It just shows his heart from, in their own words, the GI's words, and his words back to them. And you'll be moved.
12: You will be moved. May 6th, this coming May 6th, 2021, marks the 80th anniversary of Bob Hope's very, very first performance before a military audience. We'll talk to Martha about that in just a second. Martha Bolton was the first and only full-time female staff writer that Bob Hope ever hired. She helped write Hope's TV shows, personal appearances, military appearances during the last 15 years of Bob Hope's performing career. Martha, also the co-author, along with Bob Hope's daughter, Linda Hope, of Dear Bob, Dear Bob, Bob Hope's Wartime Correspondence with the GIs of World War II, a time capsule that reveals just how important Bob Hope's service was to the fighting men and women of World War II. It includes just a selection of the thousands upon thousands of personal letters, postcards, packages, and more that our soldiers sent to Bob Hope back and forth from locations all over the world during World War II, and as many as Bob Hope's responses as possible. It really is like a personal, like you're reading one of Bob Hope's personal scrapbooks. You can find Dear Bob through University Press of Mississippi, as well as Amazon.com. For more on the book, bobhope.org/dearbobmore. And again, just to remind you that some of these letters were written in foxholes. They were not written under optimum circumstances. And so in some cases, soldiers had to improvise. One of my favorite letters in the book, and you did your best to replicate this, Martha, it was occasionally Bob would receive letters written to him on toilet paper.
11: And it, I typed it as it was typed on the toilet paper. Where you see where it gets to the end of the line and it goes to the next one. Yeah, they wrote on that, and they wrote on paper bags. One sent a coconut with a letter written on it, his note on it. It's incredible how they did it. And they didn't even have his address a lot of times. There was this one envelope that was written. In fact, most of the times they didn't have his address. But this one envelope was written, Bob, and then in quotes, location doubtful, but probably near Hollywood, California, end of quote, Hope. And and it got to him. He was like Santa Claus. You just addressed it and it somehow it reached him.
12: Yeah, he was like Santa Claus in that somehow the mail reached him. But just as important, whether they saw him perform, whether he came to their base or not, or just simply listening to him on the radio every week, because, you know, when Hope was not doing personal appearances to military bases all over the country, he was still doing his very popular radio show. And so there was a constant connection between Hope and the soldiers, and they would write him as if they were writing their best friend, didn't they?
11: Oh, absolutely. It was not a fan celebrity letter. These are letters to your best friend, your buddy, your pal. And he would refer to them as his sons and daughters.
12: Yeah.
11: And they would write and ask him to adopt them. And they would just and write and tell him whatever they had on their heart. It just and very descriptive of the situations that they were facing. And they would tell him things that they wouldn't tell their own family. Pretty incredible what is written in these letters and the relationship that they had with Bob, and they could ask him for anything, and he'd move heaven and earth to get it to them. So it was just an amazing relationship and respect and hearts full of gratitude from both sides, from Bob and the GIs to him. It's just a book full of hope.
12: A book full of hope called Dear Bob, Dear Bob, Bob Hope's Wartime Correspondence with the GIs of World War II by Martha Bolt and Linda Hope, a collection of some of the many letters that Bob Hope received from our soldiers during World War II, as well as Bob Hope's responses. Dear Bob, available through University Press of Mississippi, as well as Amazon.com. For more on the book, bobhope.org/dearbobmore. And if you go to bobhope.org/dearbobmore, you will see a few clips of some of Bob's performances during World War II, as well as audio from some of the radio shows he performed. It's a nice thing to listen to or watch that kind of enhances the enjoyment experience of reading Dear Bob.
11: It takes you back to those times. And there's even some audio of Dolores singing as well. So that it's a nice addition to the book.
12: We mentioned in our open, he traveled thousands of miles during that 4 or 5 year span to places unknown, putting his life on the line in some cases, because this is wartime and he was flying into enemy territory. And he was doing this at the prime, arguably the prime of his popularity, the prime of his movie career, the prime of his radio show. He did not have to do this. I can't imagine anyone putting aside his career to the extent he did and doing this today.
11: Oh, exactly. And not only did he do it for World War II, which is what he agreed to do, you know, because he wanted to join the military, but Roosevelt said that his services would be better utilized encouraging the troops. So he signed on to do that. But at the end of World War II, he could have stopped. And he kept going. Korea, Vietnam, Desert Storm, just kept going. His last military show was when he was 87 years old. 87. And he's crawling in and out of helicopters. he's going to as close to the front line as he can. He's ducking the same incoming that they are. Like you said, he had close calls. Back in World War II, he even had a plane crash, him and the troop. So he experienced the danger of war and kept doing it. He was committed. He was no fan of war, but he was committed. If the GIs were there, he was going to be there all the way up in his 80s, and just incredible when he could have retired on a very nice retirement, been cruising down to Rio. he wanted to be with the troops. And that was, I mean, talk about a man of commitment and a man that just loved it, those GIs, and had their backs, both in war and in peace. Whatever they needed, he was there for them.
12: And the irony, we mentioned in one of our resets that this coming May 6th marks the 80th anniversary of his very first military show, which he gave at March Field in Riverside, California. The irony, Martha, I understand he was reluctant about performing in front of a military audience at first.
11: Right. He didn't know, what it was going to be like. America wasn't in the war yet. And so he didn't understand. And once he got out there and he heard that audience, the laughter and the cheers, and they were so hungry for the entertainment and hope that they became his favorite audience. He loved it, as any comic would. You walk out and you have this great audience. So they became his favorite audience, but that relationship, it may have started out that he loved their laughter and he loved their applause, but over the years, that deepened to something so beyond that they just stole his heart and kept it for 50 years of him doing it. They had his heart.
12: And this is where I keep going to scrapbook, because besides sharing so many of these letters, you and Linda share a lot of Hope's personal photographs during this time, and there are many photographs of Bob Hope bedside,
11: right,
12: with a soldier in traction or recovering from their wounds, and he's doing, even if he's just sitting there silently, he's doing his best to give some comfort to them.
11: Oh, absolutely. And it was all positive. He was very committed to bringing laughter, and he would talk with the troop about, don't break down in front of the soldiers, just hold yourself together, and we're here to bring them laughs, and we're here to encourage them. And he maintained that, and letter after letter, you could see where the soldiers appreciated that. They were treated just like, he would be in front of a show. He just treated them like no different. Plus, at the show, he always gave the patients on stretchers and receiving plasma. They had the front rows, and as did the GIs, and the brass, the officers would be in the back. And he was intentional on that. He wanted to make sure that the everyday GI and definitely the ones that had been injured had the front seat.
12: You mentioned earlier that Hope kept doing USO shows up until his late 80s, and the genius of This is really genius when you think about it, Martha, is that the jokes change from show to show, from year to year, but the essence of his military show remained unchanged, because the essence of military life has remained unchanged over 80 years.
11: Right. So the topics, a lot of the topics would be would be the same. But one thing that was so incredible, too, in World War II, there were no cue cards.
12: Yes.
11: And he had his writers, and they would give him material for each,
12: Martha Bolton is the co-author of Dear Bob, along with Bob's daughter, Linda Hope. She's spending a few minutes of her day talking about working with Bob Hope, her boss, Bob Hope, and I dare say her friend, Bob Hope.
11: Absolutely.
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12: Ed Robertson, hoping you're enjoying this encore presentation of TV Confidential. We'll be back with a brand new edition of the program next week. Ed Robertson, along with our guest Martha Bolton. Martha Bolton, comedy writer for Joan Rivers and Phyllis Diller, and the first and only full-time female staff writer that Bob Hope ever hired. Martha Bolton helped write Bob Hope's TV shows, personal appearances, and military appearances during the last 15 years. Bob Hope's performing career. She is also the co-author of a new book that brings you an up-close and personal look at the special connection that Bob Hope always had with our military troops and especially the fighting men and women who served our country during World War II. The name of the book is Dear Bob. Dear Bob, Bob Hope's wartime correspondence with the GIs of World War II, collection of the many letters that Bob Hope received from our soldiers during World War II, as well as Bob Hope's responses and some of Bob Hope's personal photographs. It really is like a scrapbook from Bob Hope that you can enjoy through University Press of Mississippi, as well as Amazon.com for more on Dear Bob, bobhope.org/Dear Bob. More, Martha Bolton is the co-author of Dear Bob, along with Bob's daughter, Linda Hope. She's spending a few minutes of her day talking about working with Bob Hope, her boss, Bob Hope, and I dare say her friend, Bob Hope. It's funny. We're talking about some of the topics remain the same. One of my favorite lines, this is a Hope line, is I don't know whether he stood in the chow line with the truth, but he would eat.
11: Oh, yeah. He'd be right there with them. He'd eat what they ate. And, of course, they had other dinners as well, but he didn't hold back from eating with them.
12: Yes, yes. He called it research.
11: Right.
12: What up?
11: Right. And then it'd be in the next monologue, of course.
12: absolutely, absolutely. But we're talking about how reading these letters are like reading letters that they're writing to their best friend. And there was just this automatic intimacy that he created, this connection. And in many cases, they would say, okay, could you please say hello to my mom? Could you please say hello to my dad? And he would do it.
11: I know. He would come home. They would hand him their mom's phone number or their, you know, wife or whoever they were wanting him to contact. And he would come home from the long journey, and he'd get on the phone, and he'd just spend hours and hours just making these phone calls to their mom and letting them know that he had seen them. Pretty incredible.
12: Very incredible. And plus, it was not uncommon for Hope to say to soldiers, if you're in Hollywood, look me up.
11: Yes. Yes. Yeah, absolutely. Come on down to Paramount. Come on down. He just was that kind of a guy and meant it. It meant it, because we would see veterans coming up to him on the set and whatnot. Like I said, you knew there was a connection, but now I understand it. He probably said that to thousands of GIs, and they would do it.
12: And not only would they do it, but on the off chance they caught him when he was out of town, he left word, okay, if a veteran shows up, you give him the brass tour.
11: Absolutely. Absolutely. Things like that were just incredible. And there was another story where a guy had walked with his company to go down and see the show, and it was a 10-mile walk. And by the time they got there, there were thousands and thousands and thousands already there, so they couldn't really get close enough to hear. And so they decided to walk back. And word of that got to Hope, and after the show, he got into a vehicle, got some of the celebrities with him. They went out, found that company on the road, walking, and stopped and put on a private show just for them for 40 minutes in the rain.
12: And it was not uncommon for him to arrive at a military base. Okay, he'd be scheduled to do a show maybe 10 o'clock in the morning. But for one reason or another, only half the base was able to see the show. It was not uncommon for him to stay and do an encore, so that the other soldiers could see it.
11: Exactly, and sometimes it was against their better judgment as far as trying to protect Bob, especially weather conditions and whatnot. And if he had to fly to another island, because that, you know, the troops on that island didn't get to see him, so can you make an extra show? And he'd go, yeah, sure, we could do it. And it'd be in the middle of a storm, and the pilot would say, well, it's probably not really safe and whatnot. And he'd go, oh yeah, we could do it. he had for playing a fearful character and a nervous character so many times, that certainly wasn't. He was fearless.
12: Dear Bob, Time Capsule reveals just how important Bob Hope's service was to the fighting men and women of World War II. Martha Bolton is the co-author of Dear Bob, along with Bob's daughter, Linda Hope. Dear Bob is available through University Press of Mississippi, as well as Amazon.com. For more on the book, bobhope.org/Dear Bob More. We mentioned in our open that you wrote for Hope during roughly the last 15 years of his performing career. How did you first start working for Bob Hope?
11: Well, I had been writing comedy for Phyllis Diller and Joan Rivers and different comedians, but I wanted to get into script writing, and I had read this book about comedy script writing and from this gentleman named Gene Parrott, and we had a lot in common after reading this book. He wrote for Phyllis. I wrote for Phyllis. He roasted the people at his work when he was an engineer, and I roasted different businesses and churches and pastors, and so that we both kind of came out of that same comedy mindset. So I wrote him and just told him that and complimented his book. Didn't ask for anything. But he invited me down to see Mama's Family. He was the creative consultant on Mama's Family and had also written on the Carol Burnett Show. So I went down, and afterwards, my husband and I, we went, and Gene went out to dinner, and I had taken this big scrapbook and had him go through it, and it was At the time, I was writing a newspaper column, magazine articles, and then the jokes for Phyllis and Joan and different ones. And so he was flipping through it, and he was so encouraging, and he said, yeah, you should be writing, for Hollywood and, sitcoms and whatnot. So he suggested that I write a spec script, and at the time, my typewriter was broken, but I didn't want to waste any time, so I went down to the local library and for 20 minutes went in and typed up two spec scripts and got it to him, Gene, and then he got it to Ed Simmons, who was the producer. And Ed called me and was impressed with the work and told me that he was going to call me in the next season and pitch some show ideas. Well, and I was so excited, I couldn't believe it, but what happened in the meantime happens in Hollywood a lot, is the show got canceled at that time. It ended up coming back, but at that time it got canceled. So all of my hopes were dashed, and so Gene, who also happened to be a writer on the side for Bob Hope, then recommended me to Bob Hope and gave me some topics to write for. I got them to him, and he got them to Bob. So now came the wait to see what Bob thought of them. And then one night, about 11 o'clock at night, which was a warning sign that what was to come. But, and I pick up the phone, and it was Bob, and I could not believe it. Oh, my goodness. So he told me he loved my work and gave me some more topics, and I just continued writing for him, and then eventually became his first woman's full-time staff writer. So.
12: When you write for a comedian, whether you're writing for Bob Hope or whether you're writing for Phyllis Diller or Joan Rivers, when you're writing for a specific comedian, it seems to me, Martha, you gotta do two things. You got to think in terms of what's funny, first and foremost, but what's funny and whether it will work for that particular comedian. Is that what you did, or I...
11: Absolutely. Yeah, yeah. You have their voice in your head, and if it doesn't sound like them, then you don't send it to them, because they're not gonna want it because it doesn't sound like them. So if if it's Bob, you've got his voice. If it's for Phyllis, you've got her voice, and on and on. So yeah, you have to. And sometimes, if one joke, it's a good joke. But you need to send it to this other person because it sounds more like them. So yeah, it has to be in their voice. That is really the main thing, is that it's not only a funny joke, but does it work? You don't want a joke for a major comedian that could work for anybody else. It needs to be in their voice.
12: Yeah.
11: And definitely sound like them. Almost to where you read it on paper and you could tell whose joke that was.
12: Yeah.
11: It just sounds like them so much.
12: Yeah, a joke from Mama's Family may not necessarily work if Bob Hope delivered it. But what did Bob Hope consider to be a good joke, typically?
11: Well, he was pretty concise, so you didn't want a joke that you had to explain too much. It had to be a joke that had a pretty, even if it was just in the news and you didn't, nobody knew about it yet, but it should be easily explained to where the setup is easy and then the punch. And he always wanted that surprise punch, not the one that the audience...
12: Ed Robertson, F. Tony Figueroa, Donna Ellen, Phil Grace, and Susan Silver. Thank you so much for listening. Stay healthy, stay safe.

0: Independence Ball performance with a live album, Fillmore Auditorium, San Francisco, California, will be released as a vinyl edition.
1: The concert was recorded July the 3rd, 1966, and features performances of Cold Rain and Snow, You Don't Have to Ask, and Cardboard Cowboy. It also arrives on two CDs July the 3rd. I'm Mark Mayfield.
0: Jazz saxophonist Sonny Rollins is dead at the age of 95.
2: A representative for Rollins reportedly said he died on Monday at his home in Woodstock, New York. A cause of death was not given. Rollins released 60 albums over the course of his career. He was honored by former President Obama twice, being awarded the National Medal of Arts and being named a Kennedy Center honoree in 2011. I'm Michael Kastner.
0: Jack Osborne responding to criticism over an artificial intelligence avatar of his late father, Ozzy Osborne. Jack and his mother, Sharon, recently announcing a partnership with digital human tech company Hyperreal to create the avatar. According to the company, the life-size avatar will have the ability to have conversations with fans and move, speak, and respond as Ozzy would. During a YouTube live stream, Jack said that what they're doing is going to be so tasteful, adding, "It's really complex what we're doing." Ozzy Osbourne passed away last year. He was 76 years old. That's entertainment. I'm Jennifer Polsoni.
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4: The Knicks destroyed the Cavs 130-93 to sweep the series and advance to the NBA Finals for the first time since 1999. Karl Anthony Towns led New York with 19 points, 14 boards. Talks about the team's mindset following the series win.
5: This team's hungry, and that's the most important thing. Even with an amazing historical win we had tonight, the celebrations were minimal. You know, we really want to get back to work.
4: Jalen Brunson named series MVP. Stanley Cup playoffs. Andrei Svechnikov scored in overtime to lift the Hurricanes past the Canadiens 3-2, take a 2-1 lead in the Eastern Conference final from Montreal. Baseball, Astros starter Tatsuya Imai and two relievers combined for a no-hitter, crushed the Rangers 9-0. Nationals smacked six homers, torched the Guardians 10-2 in Cleveland. That's sports. I'm Ronza Moss.
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4: NBC News Radio, I'm Jim Roop. Polls in Texas closing soon as the political world keeps an eye on that state. Voters casting ballots in the Republican primary runoff for the U.S. Senate between incumbent John Cornyn and State Attorney General Ken Paxton. It was just last week that President Trump announced his endorsement of Paxton. Meantime, President Trump had his six-month physical today, and as NBC's Monica Alba reports, the president says everything checked out, quote-unquote, perfectly.
5: Now, typically, the White House will put out some kind of a memorandum or some kind of a one-pager on how the actual tests went that will come from his own personal physician, who will share what kind of medications the president is on, what kind of tests he went under today, and what kind of things were potentially found or not found. We haven't seen that yet.
4: Last year, doctors diagnosed Trump with chronic venous insufficiency, a common condition causing mild swelling in his lower legs. The South and parts of Texas are under the threat of flash flooding this week. It comes after the region was hit with heavy rain over the Memorial Day weekend. Flash flooding had been reported in North Carolina earlier today. One person was killed due to floods in Mississippi. Vice President J.D. Vance says everyone should care about fraud involving government funds. During a roundtable event at the White House, he updated efforts to combat rampant fraud, saying this should not be a partisan issue.
6: Everybody should care about rooting out fraud. Everybody should care about saving the American taxpayers' money. And importantly, everybody should care about actually protecting the programs that only work and are only properly funded if the money funding those programs isn't being stolen by fraudsters.
4: He says investigators have uncovered schemes to siphon $20 billion in taxpayer funds. Jazz saxophonist Sonny Rollins has died. He died yesterday at his home in Woodstock, New York, a cause of death not given. Rollins released 60 albums over the course of his career. He was 95. Jim Roop, NBC News Radio.
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